0: to right field, and that's going to drop for a base hit. Boy, that was the sweeper first we've seen of it. Man, Martin lines it the other way for a base hit that drops in front of Owen Casey. And Danny, it's interesting because the slider is so devastating, and he throws it hard. The sweeper's a little more of a horizontal break, and that really plays into Austin Martin's swing a little bit.
1: That's the only place you can hit that ball. You try to pull it, you're going to roll it over, and that's why Austin Martin's batting third in this lineup tonight.
0: That's why he's one of the top hitters in the league by average. Here's Bell. First pitch to the former Marlin. Is a changeup, and it's wide, one ball and no strikes. Josh Bell is the only twin who has a positive run value against changeups this year. The only one. Martin off the bag. Held by Norby, who is about a foot and a half off of the base. Bell fights one off his fist, foul. It's 1-1. Danny, we've seen players at first base hold runners off the bag before. We talked about the Josh Naylor deke in Seattle. But Norby is almost in the baseline the way he angles out. He has his back foot almost in the baseline back to the bag as it pitches down, and the count is 2-1. I would guess that is probably the closest distance for the pitcher to the runner if you're trying to intercept the runner before he gets to the bag as opposed to throwing all the way to the base. Yeah,
1: and sometimes it can kind of the illusion of I can get a bigger lead.
0: The 2-1. And Bell swings and misses at a slider, and the count is 2-2.
1: You know, there's some guys that would call timeout and get out there, and they would do their little crossover step and then one little another step and make a mark in the dirt out there, and that's where I'd kind of want to be. I want to feel for it.
0: Martin, a decent lead. There he goes, and the pitch is in the dirt. Good one to run on, and Martin slides in. The ball gets away from Lopez, backed up by Edwards. And it's a stolen base for Austin Martin on ball three to Josh Bell. Danny, that's the 50th bag that has been stolen against the Marlins. So the Marlins lead the league in stolen bases, but they also lead the league in giving up stolen bases.
1: Yeah, don't forget, you've got a young catcher back there, Mac, just playing in his ninth game, so looked like the throw was pretty good. If the infielder shortstop catches the ball, there's a good chance he's out.
0: Yeah, ball's in the dirt, too. That's 50 for 54 stolen bases against the Marlins this year. 3-2 pitch. Swung on, back up the middle, grabbed by Meyer. Meyer has Martin in a rundown, throws the ball into center field. Martin gets up and he runs for third, and both teams exchanging balls in the infield that should be out but aren't here in the opening inning. What a gift from Max Meyer. Fielder's choice for Bell and a throwing error on Meyer. He fielded it well, and he looked like he wanted to stare back Martin, but instead of running at him, he just threw almost sidearm, threw that ball into center field.
1: Again, Chris, the shortstop catches that ball. That wasn't a bad throw. I think he just tried to flinch away from the base runner sliding back in.
0: It ends up being a huge chance now for Clemens. The count is 0-1. In the first inning, the Marlins grabbed two runs in part because the Twins couldn't turn a couple of soft contact grounders into outs. And now the Twins hoping to return the favor in a 2-1 game. Uxton's homer, and now they're on the corners for Clemens. One out, and Clemens hits a high pop-up. Shallow center, Edwards out with Lopez, peels away and lets Lopez handle it. And Lopez makes the catch in shallow center field, no chance for Martin to advance.
1: Well, the other thing about Myers and the throw, he fielded it and started to jog toward the runner. And Austin Martin just kind of slowly, a couple steps back to second, and then he sprinted. He took off running, and Myers elected to throw it off balance, like an infielder on the slow roller where you throw cross body, and in doing so, just made the throw low.
0: See if Keyshaw can pick up Clemens and knock in the tying run. Big hole on the right side for Luke. And the first pitch catches the outside corner. That's a good slider for a strike.
1: Yeah, a lot of breaking balls. You read the report. Slider sweepers over 50%. He's got to hit the ball like Austin Martin did.
0: Keyshaw hits 318 on sliders, Danny. And they're giving him that hole on the right side. And the 0-1 is down in the dirt. Nice job by Joe Mack to get down like a butterfly goalie and smother it. One ball, one strike. Buxton, homeward on the first pitch. Lee bounced out. Martin, a single, stole second. Meyer threw away the fielder's choice, and now they're on the corners after a Clemens pop-out with two outs here in the home first. We've got a lot of action early in this one. Runner breaks from first. The pitch is taken. Bell tries to get in a rundown, and then he says, I'll just keep on going, and he steals second. Josh Bell steals second. Martin does not advance. Bell stopped in the middle of the diamond and was trying to get himself in a rundown. Marlins wouldn't bite, so then he hit the accelerator and he just motors on in. And Josh Bell is in scoring position.
1: What were you calling it the other day? The Little League double steal?
0: Little League double steal. First stolen base since 2018 for Bell. Big swing and miss by Keyshaw, 2-2. 2018, Danny, 8 seasons since he swiped a bat. He ought to wrestle that thing right out of the dirt, hold it above his head like Ricky Henderson. See what Keyshaw can do with two outs here. Runners on at second and third, Twins down 2-1. They still leave the hole on the right side. Norby's playing fairly close to the bag at first. And the 2-2, swung on and missed, and Meyer strikes out Keyshaw to end the threat. Now the Twins get one on a, what else, Buxton leadoff home run. It's 2-1 Miami after one, and this is your home for Twins baseball.
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0: Well, sloppy in the early going here. Twins trail 2-1 as we open up the second, and the first pitch looped into shallow right. Wallner coming in on the run, fields it on a bounce. Leo Jimenez, just a little blooper. And Wallner got a good head start at it, but he couldn't quite get there in time. And Jimenez, who was left in the batter's box when Marcy was caught stealing to end the previous half inning, is aboard. Jimenez at first. Here's Owen Casey. Owen Casey is struggling. 41.2% strikeout rate is the worst in the major leagues. Young Canadian, bats left-handed, was part of their WBC club. Debuted with the Cubs last year, and he takes a strike, 0-1. Has been battling a little left tricep issue. He's 3 for his last 27. Went from the Padres to the Cubs in the Yu Darvish deal, and then from the Cubs to the Marlins in the Edward Cabrera deal. And he takes a pitch just off the plate, 1-1. Debuted last year, 12 games with the Cubs.
1: Yeah, and these are the guys you want to face here, bottom part of the order, where they're struggling a little bit because they want to swing themselves out of that.
0: The 1-1 in the air, left center field. Buxton, a long run, looking up. He's gauging it, looks up into the bullpen. It's gone, wow. And it's a home run for Owen Casey. struggling no more. Owen Casey, who had been just 4 for 40 on the road this year with 23 strikeouts and 2 walks, clobbers that splitter into the bullpen, and just like that, it's a 4-1 lead for the Marlins. Owen Casey to the deepest part of the ballpark with his third home run of the year, a guy who'd been swinging and missing at a record level, just crushed that splitter at the top of the zone. Did not dive at all for Simeon Woods Richardson. First pitch to the bottom of the order, Joe Mack, a strike, and the count is 0-1. Owen Casey, 400 feet into the pen. Pitch for a strike, and the count is 0-2. I was watching Byron, and he always gets such a great jump. And he was about 2 strides into it, Danny, when you could just see his body kind of sag a little bit. He knew right away.
1: Yeah, I was watching him, too, and I saw that he pulled up well shy of even the warning track. But I was also looking at Martin. Martin got to the warning track.
0: 0-2 pitch, misses in. Jackknifing Mack out of the way, 1-2. It's a 4-1 ball game. Nobody out, top of the second. Simeon let down by his defense in the first and the 3 walks, and then it's his old nemesis, the long ball, here in the second. The 1-2 is high, and the count is 2-2. Baseball's a really difficult game, and there's maybe nothing more challenging. That's the 2-2. Swung on a miss. Attaboy. It's a strikeout. Mack is out number one, and Edwards will bat. There's maybe nothing more challenging, Danny, than when a guy is grinding away, doing all the work, everybody's trying to figure out how to right the ship, and you just can't figure out how to get somebody back on track. I mean, Sim is doing everything he can. The pitching room is doing everything they can, and they're just running into a wall. Edwards takes a strike in the count 0-1.
1: Well, the tough part is, I don't care if it's a pitcher or hitter, you do all the work with your coaches and stuff, and you want to leave with some confidence. And pitcher standpoint, they do their work in the bullpen.
0: 0-1 low.
1: And to be able to now, okay, what I've been working on, now I got to come out and try to execute it. But at some point, I got to get back to what feels natural to me. Mm-hmm. From a hitter standpoint, you can't get in that batter's box and say, well, you want me to put my hands a little bit lower. And you can't start thinking about where are my hands, where's my toe tap, how far is my stride. You got to get in there, and you're on your own.
0: Mm-hmm.
1: And you just got to be able to rely on your instincts. And I always felt, go back to your foundation when you played Little League. You know, you get in there with your batting stance, you got a stride, and you got a swing.
0: 2-1 pitch after a ball to the backstop has popped up. Foul territory down the third baseline. Long run for Gray, and he makes a wonderful over-the-shoulder catch for out number 2. That is a dynamite grab by Tristan Gray. Martin was steaming in from left field. Lee was there, and Tristan Gray lost his hat and somehow made the over-the-shoulder Willie Mays-style catch in foul territory. That is an incredibly difficult catch to make.
1: Well, when you know you've got another opponent getting close, your eyes are up in the air. You can feel the presence of that outfielder, in this case Austin Martin, but also the shortstop. He's arriving over there as well.
0: That's a great play. Great play by Tristan Gray helping out Simeon. There's 2 away. Here's Hicks. And the first pitch to Hicks. There's your curveball. Drops that curveball in for a strike, and he's used it twice now, both times for Liam Hicks. I was talking with Trevor Larnach, speaking of that catch in foul territory, about the fine running catch he made near the wall yesterday in foul ground. As the 0-1 pitch is on the way, and Hicks fouls it back. And he was telling Gino and I that the funny thing about that, he ran a really long way, and I was complimenting him on it. And he said as he was getting close to the wall, there was a woman sitting there behind the net. And as he was charging towards that ball, all he could hear was her going, no! And she was worried he was going to crash into her. There's the 0-2. Just off the plate. And Hicks was able to hold his swing. 1-2. And again, that's a pitch that's a splitter, but it was never in the zone. It was off the plate the entire time. A 1-2, high in the air to right field. Should be playable for Wallner. Wallner moving from the shadow to the sun. He makes the catch, and the inning is done. A 2-run homer from Owen Casey snaps his extended slump. It's 4-1.

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4: That's a 4-1 lead for Max Meyer and the Marlins. Victor Caratini, Matt Wallner, and Tristan Gray will try to put a dent in that. Caratini leads off. And Victor's been fighting it at the plate. The first pitch, he swings and pops up into shallow left center field. Stowers racing in. He waves everyone off and makes the catch. It's a one-pitch out. So the first pitch of the first inning, Buxton hit into the seats and left. First pitch of the second inning, a four-seam fastball, and Caratini pops it up. He's hitting just a .167 against heaters this year. Now it's Wallner. Matt said that when Forest Lake played Woodbury, they played at Northwestern, University of Northwestern's field there in St. Paul. I said, how many hits you get? He said, I don't remember. It's a pitch down, and it's one ball, no strikes. But Wallner was quick to point out that Max Meyer, who is a year younger than Wally is, played with and against Matt's brother all the way up. So it wasn't necessarily Matt who played against him, but his brother did, as he swings and misses at the slider, and the count is 1-1.
5: Chris, I think he's had a lot of at-bats since high school.
4: Just a few.
5: So to remember some of your high school swings and who I faced.
4: 1-1. Check that. The funny thing is, oh, he went. They say at third base, it's 1-2. So we heard from Jake Irvin, the Nationals pitcher from Bloomington, told this great, very detailed story to Corey and I about going out to Forest Lake and facing the Rangers and being cocky. And then this big kid came out of the bullpen and blew everybody away, and it was Wallner. So we went to Matt and asked him about it, and he said, I have no idea. As Wallner hits this ball foul at the first baseline, stays 1-2. Broke his bat and hit his foot. At least hit his foot. He's trying to walk this one off, and that is painful for Wallner. So Corey went and shared the story on television anyway. So Matt just said, look, you're going to make up whatever you're going to make up. So just tell him whatever I did against Meyer. You can go ahead and just create it. Shelty out to check with Wallner. Make Papa rest out as well after that foul ball. Old Cement Bone says he's all right. Right off the top of his right foot. And he is so big and strong that hits the top of his foot and still ended up, about 100 feet away down the first base line. Ball and two strikes to Matt Wallner. Need to get this guy going. And he takes a pitch just off the plate. That was a backdoor slider. Now, this might be just what Matt needs, the sliders, the sweepers. The fastballs are the ones that have been bedeviling him. 2-2. Swung on a missed, and he strikes out on a slider. So Wallner is out number two, and strikeout number two for Max Meyer, two away for Tristan Gray. And there's been a disturbance in the Force this Saturday. Join your Twins for a night of Star Wars adventure and receive a Grogu Twins bobblehead with the purchase of a theme night package. 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Gray shows bunt, pulls it back, takes a ball, one ball, no strikes. Leo Jimenez was very deep and off the line at third, so why not, huh, Danny?
5: Yeah, and not a real good, I mean, it was an effective pitch way outside. That's not the one he's looking to bunt. Good idea, though.
4: And now he draws Jimenez in on the grass, changes the angle.

0: and swings and misses, and it's 1-1. It's also a very off scouting report because Gray tends to swing away a lot on the first pitch.
1: He's looking at the scoreboard trying to manage it.
0: 1-1, a strike, and the count 1-2.
1: In that we need some base runners. We're down by three. Got a guy in the on-deck circle that has a tendency to put the ball in the seats. And if, you know, their defense to where they're playing, I just got to get it in a certain area. And Tristan Gray runs well.
0: Giving me a base. I like it. The 1-2 is down. Good take, and the count 2-2. Tristan leans back at the waist, resting the bat on his shoulder. Myers neutral between lefties and righties. They literally same average, same on base, same walk, same strikeouts. And there's a called strike three. Drops that slider in the back door on the lefty again. So Gray is down on strikes. Third punch out for Meyer. We've played two. It's 4-1 Marlins. Check in with Gino in your home for Twins baseball.
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5: Well, let's go back to our pregame lineup card. A pair of Minnesota-born players in this game for Miami and Max Meyer of Woodbury and Connor Norby of Brooklyn Park. Norby on a unique conversation between the two.
6: Max just tries to rub in his high school hockey career, but I looked him up one day because I wanted to call his bluff, and he had more penalty minutes than points. So he talks a big game. No, but I don't think me and Max ever like overlapped. He's a year older than me. Maybe we did when we were like really young.
5: Yeah, this is just the third time a pair of Minnesota-born players facing the Twins here at Target Field. Last year it was Alex Call and Jake Irvin of Washington, Michael Bush and Caleb Thielbar of the Cubs. This has been brought to you by your local Toyota dealers. Toyota, let's go places.
0: Yeah, we saw in Washington Jake Irvin and John Klein for the Twins, plus Wally. I mean, there was Minnesota guys all over the place. First pitch out of Lopez is a strike, and the count is 0-1. No balls and a strike. Gus Varland also was in that ballgame. No balls and a strike to Lopez, and the pitch is on the way, and it's down and in, one ball, one strike. Remember Eddie Julian, one time I was asking him, you know, if he ever got to speak French to anybody when he was on base, and he said Otto Lopez. He is born in the Dominican, but he grew up in Montreal. 1-1, a big swing and miss, 1-2. And so Eddie has known Otto a long time. They played Team Canada together. And he said he loved getting on second base with Lopez because they could argue in French. The 1-2 pitch from Simeon. Swung on and hit in the air to center field. That's a good place to hit a ball because Byron Buxton is there. And there's one away. 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Here's Stowers. One of three walks in the opening inning. Kyle Stowers. Still sitting on just one home run. And he takes a first pitch curveball that just missed. One ball, no strike. So there's three, Danny.
1: He's got two of them for strikes, but, and again, he's throwing first pitch to a batter.
0: 1-0 swung through. That's the fastball, and the count is 1-1. The curveball was high, and then the fastball was high. So, I mean, they kind of can tunnel out of one another there. As a pitch down and in. Two balls and a strike. But Simeon historically has not thrown many curveballs that weren't first pitch, get me over strike pitches. The 2-1. That's wide. 3-1. Twins need some length out of Simeon.
1: You know, he's just hasn't been able to double up, you know, two fastballs to where they're, you know, just missing or catching the corner.
0: 3-1. Tried to check. I don't think he did. That's a strike.
1: Home plate umpire called it.
0: Yeah, he said, don't even look. Don't even look down to Scott Berry. Manny Gonzalez is going to ring that one up. And to your point, Danny, I just don't think there's a single pitch that when he really needs to, he can put it where he wants to right now. And that's what he's been fighting really all year. He's 0-5 to start the year. Only five twin starters have lost their first six decisions in a season. Slowey, Hendricks, Rich Robertson, Roger Erickson. 3-2. Swung on, hit sharply towards second. Picked up cleanly this time by Keyshaw, and he'll throw to first for the out. Kevin Slowey went 0-8 to start the 2011 season. Liam Hendricks, who just signed with the Cubs, you were telling me, is 0-7 in 2012 when he just couldn't catch a break. Rich Robertson, 0-7 in 1996. And Roger Erickson, whom we last spoke to when he was living in a Bavarian village in Georgia, 0-6 in 1979. Pitches down to Connor Norby. One ball, no strikes.
1: He was living where?
0: In like an alpine Bavarian village. Like it was like
1: in
0: a
1: Georgia?
0: Swiss village, but it was in Georgia. It was like a planned community. They had like windmills and, yeah, it was an interesting conversation with Roger. Big swing and miss, and the count is 1-1. On the edge of a big nature preserve where they would go looking for Sasquatch. It was quite a conversation. The 1-1. That's down. Two balls and a strike to Norby. Connor Norby didn't stop at just buying a bunch of wild jerseys. Huge Minnesota sports fan. He moved down to Carolina after his eighth grade year in Brooklyn Park. So he watches the Carolina Hurricanes, but he's a rabid Wild fan. Hits one sharply to left field for a base hit. Norby's aboard. Had been two for his last 15. And Norby documenting with Gino how he enjoyed being able to celebrate a wild goal and not being the only one in the crowd celebrating the wild goal. But then once the mic was turned off, he had quite a few ideas for Bill Guerin, the general manager, as to how to maybe elevate the Wild's level of play. So he's got some ideas to help out his favorite team. Fun guy to talk to. First pitch hacking, Jacob Marcy fouls away, and it's 0-1. Marcy walked in the first. He was caught stealing. Had a bunt hit yesterday. Gray is behind the bag off the line at third. Pitch on the way. Taken for a strike. No balls and two strikes to Jacob Marcy. 4-1. Marlins on top. We're top three. So a couple of fastballs, foul away, and then a called strike. Let's see what Simeon finds here, 0-2. 0-2 pitch is checked out. It was a splitter, and he didn't go. And I'm sure that they've gone over this in a variety of ways, and there's reasoning behind everything, but you never see him go to that curveball
1: for an out
0: like
1: pitch.
0: For a chase, for an 0-2. Hasn't thrown the slider a ton today either. The one ball, two strike pitch is on the way. Swung on and fought down into the ground. Four seamer for a foul ball, stays 1-2. And sometimes it's the action of the pitch. Maybe I can land it in the zone, but it doesn't have that devastating bite to where I get guys to chase it out. Now, there's a reason that his primary breaking ball has been a slider and not a curveball. But yet we've seen him get some strikes with that curveball. Always first pitch, which as a hitter you can make that note, eliminate it in a 1-2 count. Throw over to first base. Norby is back standing.
1: Norby's got one of those shortest leads I've ever seen for somebody that can run a little bit.
0: Just wants to talk to Cody. Here's the pitch. And it's taken just low, another splitter. And it's 2-2. Danny, if you're a hitter, would you just assume with Sim, splitter or fastball?
1: Well, I would eliminate the fastball right now. He hasn't been able to, you know, consistently throw it for a strike. Up until I get two strikes on me, then I'm just getting into kind of a defensive mode.
0: 2-2, hit high in the air to right field. Wallner's there, Buxton's there. They converge, it's Byron's ball, makes the catch off his left shoulder, and the inning is done. It was a fastball, and it ends up in Byron's glove. We've played 2.5. It's 4-1 Marlins on your home for Twins baseball.
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0: Now, the Twins' only run tonight. A home run from Byron Buxton. It came on the very first pitch of the game from Max Meyer, a fastball that Buck put in the seats and left. 14th of the year for Byron. First in a couple of days. And he swings and hits this one high in the air to deep left field. And that ball is gone into the upper tank for Byron Buxton, number 15 for Buck. Two pitches, two home runs for Byron Buxton. And with that home run into the Treasure Island home run deck, Treasure Island Resort and Casino proud to donate $2,500 to the Twins Community Fund in support of the Junior Twins Equipment Kit Program. Multi-hit, or multi-homer game, I should say, for Byron Buxton. And the Twins claw back within a pair. It's now 4-2. He is some kind of amazing right now for the Minnesota Twins. There's Brooks. First pitch, a strike, and the count 0-1. First pitch, four-seam fastball, boom. First pitch, sinker, boom. 0-1 pitch, down and in, and the count 1-1. I'm thinking the next time up, maybe you throw a slider off the plate or something Byron can't hit into the upper tank. He is absolutely locked in. One ball and one strike. Brooks Lee takes down and in, the count 2-1. Twins need base runners. So Buxton takes that first pitch sinker into the upper deck and left. That's 15 on the year for Byron. Amongst league leaders. As Brooks swings and misses at a sinker, or pardon me, a slider. And the count to Brooks goes to 2-2. Now Byron had his most prolific home run season last year. He hit 35. Prior to that, he'd had 28. The only other time he was over 20. The 2-2. Swung on a little chopper. Slow roller. Norby, the first baseman, has it. Flips back to Meyer covering, and he just does beat Brooks to the bag. It's a 3-1 put out. Austin Martin, who singled his first time up, will be the batter.
1: An easy play right there, but boy, Myers got over there and fielded it well. Gave him a good feed. You talk about Buck, multi-homers. I heard it was 19 now that he has hit multi-homers. So
0: he has 15 home runs on May 13th. He has only, of his long career, six seasons with more total home runs for the year than 15. There's Martin. Swings and misses, and the count is 0-1.
1: I'm surprised if he'll throw. I can't wait for the next at bat. You can throw him a strike?
0: Yeah, I don't think the first pitch fastball plan is working out. Reminds me of Kenta Maeda in Cleveland as the 0-1 swung on a miss. Was that Franmil Reyes? And he hit the first pitch for home run, three straight at bats against Maeda.
1: Well, didn't Kepler do something like that against Giolito opening the season?
0: Yeah, Giolito and then yeah. Bauer. He had a three-homer game with Bauer. No balls and two strikes. Two pitches. That's phenomenal. As a called strike three, and Martin's going to challenge it. Around the horn they go, but Austin Martin doesn't trust Manny Gonzalez. I think he's going to lose his challenge, Danny. Twins lead the league in successful challenges, but that one cocky.
20: The call is confirmed. The batter is out. Minnesota got one challenge to remain.
0: Voice of Manny Gonzalez. They're two away. Here's Josh Bell. The thing about Buck with the two pitches, two homers, I always think about Reggie in the playoffs, right? It was three pitches,
1: three
0: home runs
1: yeah.
0: in that World Series game in 77. Here's Bell. Swings and misses, and the count is 0-1. Josh Bell with his first stolen base since 2018. That after a fielder's choice in the first. Pitch on the way, and a check swing. The appeal to third. Now he went, says Manny. Manny says, I don't need you dragging Scott Barry into this. Yep. I will handle it.
1: And a third base umpire is like that.
0: Yeah,
1: you
0: like,
1: make the call. Don't leave it up to me.
0: Don't drag me into your conversation. Here's the 0-2. That one bounces all over the place. One ball, two strikes. If the Marlins can limit the Twins to just Buxton solo home runs, they're going to be fine. They're up 4-2 at this point. Twins need to get some base runners here against Max Meyer. Meyer was a two-sport star, Woodbury, shortstop, pitcher, and a hockey player, left winger. I like what Connor Norby said. I looked up his numbers. He had more penalty minutes than points.
1: Good player.
0: Exactly. Here's the 1-2. Reminds me of another former Marlin, Brad Hand. Remember, went on to be an all-star closer. And he was always in the penalty box. Perkins Glenn used to work the penalty box at Lakeville South when his father-in-law was coaching. And Hand in high school was always in the penalty box when they'd come to play against Lakeville South. 2-2 pitch. Swung on a miss, and down he goes. Two more strikeouts in the inning for Max Meyer. He does give up another homer to Byron Buxton. But after three innings here at Target Field, it's 4-2 Marlins on your home for Twins Baseball.
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0: 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We go to the fourth. Here's Danny.
1: Well, thank you, Chris. Good evening, everybody. Jimenez leads off, first pitch in there for a strike, singled. Leading off the second inning, and takes this one down and in the dirt. One ball, one strike. Simeon had a somewhat of a clean third inning. Got the first two outs, soft contact. Norby had a base hit and then got the fly ball out to end the inning. This pitch just missed up and away. And now two balls and one strike. 4-2 for the Miami Marlins here. Got two in the first, two in the second. Five hits so far, four hits. Fouled off to our right. Kind of a gift run in the first, an error. Charged to Keyshaw at second base. He did walk a couple, and then the Miami Marlins really helped the Twins out. With a guy getting thrown out, Marcy trying to steal second base with a runner at third base. That one skips away, and now three balls, two strikes. Sims delivers, foul back. Good cut there. Jimenez just playing in his 13th game. He is now 6 for 26. All singles. He has one RBI. Getting a start at third base here tonight for Miami. Sims rocks, delivers. Fouled off again. We're in a fourth inning. 74 pitches for Sims and pitch count getting up there, alarming. Swung on and hit the center field fairly well. Buck going to track. He'll pull up, and that's off the wall. Going to be a stand-up double for Jimenez. Buck tracked it, thought he had a beat on it, and then right before the warning track pulled up, it hit about three-quarters of the way up.
0: Worth noting in that at bat when he got to two strikes, it wasn't the split. It was the slider that he was trying to finish him off with. Fouled enough sliders off, eventually got a fastball, and it was middle up, and Jimenez crushed it.
1: Well, here's the guy that hit a two-run homer back in the second inning, third of the year. That home run got his batting average over to 200. High fastball. Ball one.
0: I think we gave you the number. He'd been 4 for 40 on the road with 23 strikeouts and two walks. That is not good road living, but he got healthy in one big swing.
1: And he's a guy that they could use a little of that pop. This one missed inside. Two balls and no strikes.
0: I'm sorry, Danny. He debuted with the Cubs. He played 12 games last year. He hit a .192, one homer, and the Marlins thought enough of him that they swapped Edward Cabrero, the fine pitcher, to Chicago.
1: And a swing and a miss. Got to buy him right there, 92 on a fastball. Well, when you're consistently hitting around 200, you know, sometimes when you make a trade like that, there's somebody, maybe the hitting coach would say, I can fix this. Similar to what happens with some pitchers sometimes. I like his stuff. I can fix him. Pitch that one missed down and away. Three balls, one strike. Nobody out. Runner at second.
0: He's still just 23 years of age. These guys are all so young. As you pointed out yesterday, they get into the big leagues quickly and start the process of figuring out who they are going to be as players.
1: Big pitch right here, 3-1. Pulled foul down the right field line. You know, would it be safe to say, and I mentioned the other day that this is a playoff team a few years back.
0: After that playoff run, though, they blew out the front office.
1: They did.
0: They fired the general manager. She was let go and restarted.
1: There were some internal, as Jeter was there, and he got bought out. Timeout called as Sim was ready to throw.
0: Remember all the scouts got let go? Brought in all
1: they got rid
0: scouts.
1: Of their scouting department, brought in more analytics people. And, you know, a lot of teams, no different than they'll scout guys off of the TV monitor. Need to be at the ballpark. Three balls, two strikes. And he walked him. At some point, Derek's going to get on the phone and have to make this phone call. Because it's a 4-2 game. You can't afford to really let it get too far.
0: And what you worry about, because of the lack of command and because of the proclivity to give up hard contact and home runs, you know, you put a guy on for free here, there's nobody out, there's two on. You make that one bad splitter that doesn't split, and suddenly that 4-2 game is a 7-2 game, and now you're chasing in a whole different way.
1: Yeah, and you're going to get activity right now in the Twins bullpen. Looks like a right-hander that hopefully can maybe give you a little bit of length. 81 pitches here in the fourth with nobody out and two on. I got to think Joe Mack is bunting in this situation. After the walk, manager called him over and he had a little conversation with him. And Mack, just in his ninth game, he's trying to get things figured out. The big league level does have three doubles, one RBI.
0: It was a power guy in the minor league, still a young player, not sure kind of what his skill set is as far as the bunt is concerned, but that's the style of baseball this team plays, so that's the expectation. He may well be asked to do that right now.
1: The right side of the diamond's back. You got Gray at third, near the bag, in front of the bag. Doesn't show bunt, and he missed it down and away. And that's another thing, as a manager, you're kind of stuck here. He's walked four. He's lacking command. Do I just give them an out, or do I trust this kid here to kind of hunt a good pitch?
0: That's a really good point.
1: Line driving to right center field. That's going to land for a base hit. Jimenez being waved around third. He'll score. Throw into third base. Cut off by Lee. And it's 5-2 Miami.
0: Well, he hunted a good pitch, Danny, just the way you mentioned it. And the Twins dig that hole a little bit deeper now.
1: A little bit. Still nobody out. Good base running there by your guy Casey, advancing to third base, even though the ball a little bit in right center field.
0: Question right now is how fast can Travis Adams get ready? Because you're at the top of the order. These are the Marlins' go-to guys. The guy on deck, third in the league, and runs batted in. There's base runners all over the place and still nobody out.
1: Yeah, those are the things that you want to know. I make that phone call, how quick can he get ready? Check swing, didn't matter. It's called a strike by the home plate umpire, Manny Gonzalez. And when you've got a guy that's a little wild, kind of tough for the home plate umpire when you set up inside and the ball's outside, set up outside, the ball's down and in. And that got the plate but low. And one ball, one strike. Walk to lead off the top half of the first inning, Edwards. 314 average coming in, flew out down the left field line that Christian Gray made a nice running catch on. Slider down and in. Two balls, no strikes. Twins now have brought the infield in. Need an out. Edwards in the box and a pitch. Missed down and in. And Carantini's going to challenge this.
20: The catcher is challenged at the 12 ball.
1: Got to get one right. It is a strike.
20: Call us over turn to strike. Minnesota retained their challenge.
0: Boy, there's some strategy there, right?
1: Wow.
0: Because you needed that to be
1: absolutely
0: a strike.
1: Absolutely, and that just barely got the corner.
0: Nice job, Vic.
1: There's an art there with the catchers. They have to know the strike zone. And Jeffers, Carantini, they do a good job of that. Two balls, two strikes. Hit down the left field line. That ball's not going to be caught. Martin, he's going to go to the wall to field it. Base runner Casey scores. They're going to hold up the runner Mack at third. It's a double RBI, and now 6-2 for Miami.
0: That's exactly what you were warning about. A 4-2 game turns into a threat to be a runaway locomotive, and Derek Shelton's going to have to come get Sim, who can only give the Twins three innings here today, and it just has gone from bad to worse for Simeon Woods Richardson, who continues to really, really labor.
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9: 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Well, Cleveland rebounded after dropping the last two games this weekend to the Twins. They finished off a sweep today of the Angels.
10: He delivers. And a swing and a high drive deep left field. It's got a chance. Gone to the bleachers. He's done it again. Angel Martinez. Solo homer last night, batting left-handed. Solo homer today, batting right-handed.
9: Tommy Hamilton with the excited call there. Guardians defeat the Angels 4-2 again to take the three-game series. Parker Messick really good. He got the win. Cade Smith, his 13th save. Danny.
1: That is going to be right-hander Travis Adams here for the Twins. The line on Simeon, 3-plus, 7 hits so far, 6 runs, 4 walks. Threw 88 pitches in 3-plus innings, 48 for strikes. Just one strikeout, walked 3 in the first. Infield in, they have second and third, nobody out. And Adams delivers. Ground ball pulled foul. Jumped on that first pitch. Four-seam fastball, 92. Adams last time out at Cleveland. He'd give you a little length. Most he's gone this year is, well, he did that in minor leagues at two innings, but inning in the third, gave up 4 hits at Cleveland. Timeout called by Hicks. ...18 ball games last year as a rookie last year with the Twins. Ground ball at the middle, base hit past the diving Keyshaw. One in, they're going to wave the second runner around Edwards. He's going to score, and like that, it's 8-2 Miami. Guess you can close the book on Sims. That's 8 runs. You talked about it. Guys coming in there and in a tough situation with runners at second and third, nobody out. Still nobody out, runner at first. As Lopez takes it in there for a strike.
0: Unfortunately, this is shades of that 8-run eighth inning in Washington.
1: Fly ball, center field, Buck drifts back a few steps. He'll square up, put that one away. Got it out.
0: There we go.
1: That'll get Stowers to the plate, a walk and a ground out. See if we get the ground ball double play, get the guys off the field. Adams out of the stretch. Checks the runner, delivers a swing and a miss. Good little changeup.
0: Still learning about Travis Adams. You know, he came up last year and he threw a fair amount, gave up his share of hits. This is just his second outing this year. Those were his first inherited runners. So, again, these are situations he's learning to navigate.
1: Way outside on a fastball. Now that's a changeup at 81. But Travis last year, he was at 23 games at St. Paul. He had five starts. He was the guy that they were piggybacking. Fly ball hit the center field and fairly well. Buck back. Now on the warning track has room. And puts that one away. That's a long fly ball out.
0: Yeah, he was the swing man. He was going to pitch every three or four days no matter what. Either start or come in for some long relief. And that's how he kind of climbed his way into the big leagues. He wasn't really in that prospect list as a starter, as a pure starter. Didn't have that high-octane pure reliever stuff, kind of somewhere in the middle, trying to figure out how to maximize his value.
1: Well, I think they got to change the game plan with him after the 2023 season. There's Norby, number eight hitter this inning, takes a strike. He went 4-10 with a 5.66 ERA. He had 25 starts. That's when they said, okay, his stuff is still good. And then that's when they moved him the following year up to St. Paul. Had a few starts there, but that's when they started to piggyback him. Fouled off the foot. No balls and two strikes.
0: And again, that process is ongoing. He was injured in spring training, had a chance to make the team out of camp, but was hurt. Pitched a little bit before being summoned. And when he pitched just the one game earlier this year on the road trip, and in that game went an inning and a third, so they were looking for a little length, but he gave up four hits, walked a couple. And I would expect they're looking for some length out of him today.
1: 0-2, swung on and missed, got him. Went to the slider that stayed up. The Miami Marlins pushed four runs across, and the new score, it is 8-0 Miami over your Twins. I'm sorry, 8-2 over the Twins. We'll be back on your home for Twins baseball.
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1: That'll be James Outman. It is going to be Clemens in the back box. Takes first pitch, low ball one. Right-hander Meyer delivers, and that's tap foul. One ball, one strike, eight runs, eight hits for Miami. Two runs, just three hits for the Twins. Two of those hits, solo homers by Byron Buxton. First pitch he saw in the first, leading the bottom of the first off, and then first pitch leading off the third. Fly ball to left center field, get down. That will. That'll get to the wall. That's going to be a stand-up double as Clemens leads off the bottom of the fourth here. Need some base runners.
0: He's really added to that part of his game. Was pretty much pull power guy last year, but we've seen some juice the other way and into left center for Cody Clemens.
1: You know, we credited last year Cody's success, and as he did, as much playing time as he got. He knew he could come to the ballpark, and he was going to be penciled into that lineup. And really, one of the better first basemen on this team right now. There's Keyshaw. Keep the line moving. Takes a bender on the inside corner for a strike. Keyshaw went 1-for-3 last night. Just one homer, 15 driven in on the year. Change up low. One ball, one strike. Need Miami to stay out there in the field for a while. With a one ball, one strike count. Outside and low. Fairly shallow in the outfield and center and in right. Second baseman up the middle. Missed on a bender inside. Three balls and one strike. Meyer hasn't walked anybody. Has five strikeouts. See if he gets something here. 3-1. That one's lifted in the air. In the infield. Shortstop. And that's out number one. Keyshaw would like to have that one back.
0: Oh, he's seething.
1: He's steaming right now. Keyshaw's one of those guys, I think, as he gets a little more dirt under his spikes and some more at-bats, he won't be afraid to go in there and snap. You got to practice that, too. You don't like to, because when you're snapping, you're
0: not going well.
1: Yeah, and you're breaking bats and throwing your helmet and stuff. Carantini takes this one down and in ball one.
0: Some clubhouse or dugouts have the tunnel, and you can go in the tunnel and just see marks on the wall.
1: You can see it here.
0: Stuff. Yeah.
1: The door is going into the clubhouse there from dugout. They've got some spike marks and bat marks on it. And that one missed outside. Good take there. Two balls, no strikes.
0: We were somewhere, and I don't remember which road ballpark it is. They have a big, heavy bag, like punching dummy, down in the tunnel.
1: Yeah, they don't want you to bust up the clubhouse.
0: I think that a bunch of light bulbs got broken in the tunnel, and so they're like, okay, look, hit this.
1: That one missed down and in, and now three balls and no strikes. Carantini, you got a base runner. You got Matt Wallner due up next.
0: You ever smash up the tunnel?
1: Yeah, I've hit a few things. I didn't feel like I did it well enough. And a four-pitch walk does set up the double play.
0: Who was the best of all your teammates?
1: Bob Brenly.
0: Brenly?
1: Yeah.
0: He could tear things up a little bit.
1: Oh, yeah. But, you know, when you tear things up, you're verbally saying some things as well.
0: And Bob.
1: So that goes with your snappage.
0: And Bob would be a great narrator right there.
1: Oh. Wallner swinging a miss. Manny fouled a ball off his foot his first time up. Didn't play in the ball game last night. Gets a start here tonight in right field. Need a three-run homer here. And a swing and a miss. Manny finds himself in a hole, no balls and two strikes. Not sure if Wallner the backswing with his bat. He was pulling it back around. It hit the catcher, Mac, in the face mask, and it kind of, Matty wanted to make sure he's okay, but looked like it got him underneath the chin, the face mask.
0: He's got to work his jaw out a little bit. Says he's all right.
1: In the hole, 0-2. Two on, and a pitch. Got a piece of it, stays alive.
0: You know, we were watching Wallner on the end of the last homestand on the road trip, kind of getting more into the back leg a little bit, but he seems to be out on that front foot again, Danny, and a little off balance on some of these swings.
1: And that's in reference to what I was talking about earlier. You can work on those things either on the field or in the cage, but you're one-on-one right here. You've got to feel what's comfortable. Ball kicks away, and the runners will advance. Wild pitch. Now just put it in play. Let's pause 10 seconds, allow our stations to identify themselves. You're listening to Twins Baseball. Matt Wallner in the box with second and third. Just one out. Infield back. They're going to concede. Give him the run. And timeout called.
0: And Manny came jumping out from behind home plate like he had a firecracker under his shoe.
1: I think Meyer also wants a new ball here. So, you know, that's part of the planning a little bit. And I just learned the other day that if you want a new baseball as a pitcher, it's got to be, it can't be below 8 seconds unless the hitter calls timeout. And a pitch swung on and missed. Well, Matty strikes out, two down. Six strikeouts for Meyer.
0: Matt Wallner now 51 strikeouts and 118 at bats.
1: You know, he held a record for rookies. Most strikeouts with 14. And that's taken by Tristan Gray. You're going to love this. Do you know who holds the franchise record for most strikeouts in a game for the Miami Marlins?
0: Levon Hernandez.
1: No.
0: Didn't he have like 15 in that playoff game where Eric Gregg was giving
1: playoff
0: him
1: game.
0: Space? Oh, so that doesn't count? Okay.
1: Well, still didn't beat it.
0: Pavano.
1: One of your guys, he played for the Twins, bought you dinner, New York.
0: Ricky Nolasco.
1: Booyah.
0: How about that? It was a good dinner.
1: Great dinner. Didn't he go out and pitch well that night?
0: He was absolutely dominant against the Yankees the next day.
1: 1-1, second and third, need a base hit. Breaking ball in there for a strike.
0: Then after we had him on the postgame interview, and he said, hey, Ricky, next start, do we just send you a receipt?
1: And he said yes.
0: He said yes.
1: Count of one ball, two strikes with two down, two on. Trying to get back into this game, trailing 8-2. And Meyer, out of the stretch, delivers. Swung on him, missed, got him. No tag, they're going to have to throw to first, and he is out there. So back-to-back strikeouts ends the threat. We've completed four. 8-2, Miami on your home for Twins Baseball.
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9: 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We're at Fenway where the Phillies had a three-game winning streak, but it was snapped by the Red Sox.
19: 1-2. St. On drags one high and deep into left field. It is back. It is gone. Say done. Say goodbye. A two-run shot, and the Red Sox lead it 3-1.
9: And that would end up being the final in favor of the Red Sox. Sonny Gray takes the victory. Kyle Schwarber failed to homer today. His streak stopped at a home run in five consecutive games. And guys, I never thought I was going to hear you guys talking about Ricky Nolasco. I did not have that today on my bingo card.
0: Why would we talk about Ricky Nolasco? I mean, we talk about Ricky all the time.
1: He was one of my favorites. You know that? I liked him. He went out there and competed. There's Adam, second inning relief. And takes a running fastball outside the batter. Marcy, 0-for-1 with a walk. Here's 1-0. Lifted down the left field line. That's a foul ball. Yeah, that's taken for a strike. Feel like I'm a Twins Fest right now.
0: Everyone loves Danny.
1: And that missed outside. You sign it.
0: I don't think she wants me to sign it.
1: Sign it. I want you to sign it. Okay? Fly ball. Down the left field line, long run again for Gray. Gray tracking. Gray, he'll make that play. Made one earlier. Over the shoulder catch there, but that one he ran a long way again. So one out. There's Jimenez to bat, 2-for-2 tonight. Thank you.
0: I can't help it if the people want your autograph. Twins Hall of Famer, Minnesota Broadcasting Hall of Fame.
1: Strike in there.
0: Know what the funny thing is?
1: That'd be like going into the office up there and asking somebody to sign your check when they're in the meeting. That's what I missed.
0: I blame Morneau because Morneau had already signed it. But the funny thing is she asked, it was a hat. This young lady had a hat and her dad threw it up. She wanted you to sign it, me to sign it, and Morneau to sign it.
1: Just missed outside, 1-2.
0: But she didn't want Molitor to sign it.
1: Well, we don't know that. Maybe she already has Molitor's autograph. Here's 1-2. Foul back.
0: This is a job. It's kind of gone by the wayside. This was the old Anthony Swarzak rule. Come in and just keep it right here until about the 7th, 8th inning.
1: Yeah, the difference, though, Anthony Swarzak would take the ball the next day. Yeah. Strike three looking.
0: Yeah, he would.
1: On the outside corner. Second strikeout for Adams.
0: Hey, he gave up that first hit through the drawn in infield, and he's retired 5 in a row.
1: Two down, bases empty. Here's Casey. Fly ball again down the left field line. This one's going to be Austin Martin's ball. A couple steps in foul territory and a nice little 1-2-3 inning for Travis Adams. One of the bottom of the fifth inning, top of the order. Buxton Lee Martin trailing 8-2 on your home for Twins Baseball.
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2: Byron Buxton in the box, 2-for-2, two homers. First pitch inside at the belt buckle. Didn't think he'd throw him a strike. Byron, first pitch homer, bottom of the first. Bottom of the third, first pitch homer. As Myers delivers, ground ball pulled foul, went to the breaking ball. One ball, one strike.
0: Yeah, that's one where after the second home run, when Max gets in the dugout, he goes to the assistant pitching coach who calls the pitches and says, hey, let's change
2: who asked me to throw the fastball? Count of 1-1, they want the ball in on him. And a swing and a miss. That was a changeup. Byron now with 15 home runs. Of the 15, he's got 11 solos, 3 2-run homers, and 1 3-run homer. And a swing and a miss. So Buck goes down swinging. There's that nasty chase slider pitch. 8 strikeouts for Meyer now.
0: Now you can see why he leans so heavily on the slider and the sweeper. We haven't seen as much sweeper tonight, but that's a good pitch.
2: You get ahead. You know, it's a very effective pitch when you got a hitter on his heels. That one missed down and in.
0: And he is throwing fewer strikes than at any point in his career, but he's getting more outs because guys are chasing.
2: He's still a very young career. Stays healthy. He could be somebody might call, ask about. Changeup missed down, and now 2 balls and no strikes. Brooks Lee, 0 for his last 7. Austin Martin in the on-deck circle. And that's over the plate low. 3 balls and no strikes. Myers walked one. That was a Carantini 4-pitch walk. That put second and third, and then there was a wild pitch, and then punched out Walner and Gray to end it. 3-0 take, and it's in the first strike. It's some good weather last night. Great weather here tonight. Three one is taken, and that's low, and they need a base runner.
0: Yeah, and that's what that at bat was all about. Different situation. 3-0 fastball. Brooks Lee is pulling the trigger, but when you're down the way the Twins are here, 8-2, you've got to find a way to get on base. And he does exactly that.
2: Man, here's a guy that gets on base. It's Austin Martin. Playing in his 37th game, .323 average. Check swing. See if he went, held up. Nice job. .327 right now. Wait for him to get on the leaderboards. And he had said he's played enough games, just doesn't have the plate appearances.
0: Yeah, because of the platoon early in the season.
2: Yeah, he would come in some ball games late for defense and not get the at-bat. That pitch is high.
0: Are you surprised, Andy, the way teams play Austin? Here's a guy who throws a ton of sweepers and sliders, which you can only really hit to right field, and they leave a big hole on the right side, which is kind of where Austin Martin looks to hit the ball.
2: Yeah, a little bit. You could change it up, but ground ball third base off the glove out into left field. That's Brooks Lee around second. He's into third. Martin into second. Here we go. Second and third. One out for Josh Bell, trailing 8-2.
0: And just like that, he pulls the ball. He pulls it sharply past the dive of Jimenez there, and now the Twins had a chance with second and third and just one out in the fourth inning. They couldn't score a run because the ball wasn't in play. Walner and Gray couldn't make contact, and they're going to play back again here, and you just have to peck away. You don't have to get all 6 right away, Danny, but you've got to cash in these chances.
2: Bell fouls that one straight back. Good cut. Bell struck out his last time up. Reached on a fielder's choice, stole a base.

0: you say on the road he was in a seven at-bats, seven strikeouts in a
1: eight.
0: Row?
1: Yeah, eight at-bats, eight strikeouts. At one point he was 1-for-12 with 10 strikeouts. A couple of hits to finish up the trip.
0: Check swing. Again, they're going to see if he went. He held up. Nice job. One ball, one strike. Bell's last home run was against Detroit. Use it here. There's a base hit then down the right field line. That's going to plate two. Lee scores. Martin Bell into second base. 8-4 Miami.
1: Attaboy. Well, kind of an awkward ball because it wasn't hit very hard. It was like a knuckleball. And Norby, I think he jumped too early almost. It was kind of an awkward play over his head at first base.
0: Yeah, he's not a big guy over there. I don't think he can get to it anyway. But
1: that's why it's so important, you know, you go back to that fourth inning, if maybe you even get one that they're giving you with a ball in play, just stack them up.
0: Take advantage of this. Here's Clemens. Ground ball, first base. Field it at Norby. He'll take it himself. Steps on the bag. Bell advances to third base. Hit well. And again, Norby, knowing that Clemens might be pulling it, was hugging that line.
1: Yeah, no doubles. And paid off. Here's where you need that little two-out pick-me-up from Keyshaw. Stack another run here. A lot of baseball still to be played tonight.
0: Big run out there at third base. 8-4. And we've talked about the bullpen. Ground ball, weakly hit, first base. Norby underhand flips to Meyer. He retires. Kiesel. Twins will grab a couple of runs here in the bottom half of the fifth inning. New score after five. Marlins 8, Twins 4 on your home for Twins baseball.
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0: Joe Mack, the number nine hitter for the Marlins, steps in the box. Travis Adams delivers on the corner for a strike. Mack had a base hit, RBI last time up. Bottom three guys in this order all coming to the ballgame right around 200 averages. This one's fouled back. They got four hits, a walk. They've scored five of the eight runs from the bottom third of the lineup here with Miami. Mack in a hole, no balls, two strikes. Travis Adam, he's given up just one hit. That was the first batter he faced coming in the fourth inning. And a swing and a miss, chased. Another strikeout, punch out number three for Travis Adams. Top of the order, here's Xavier Edwards. Hey, Target Field's going to be shell-shocked on Sunday, May 17th for Teenage Mutant Ninja Turtle Day. Snag this special theme package. You can score an exclusive Teenage Mutant Ninja Turtles jersey. So get your tickets today at twins.com/TMNT. Fouled off left side. Edwards, he scored two. Walk in the first, double RBI in the fourth. And he was batting the ball down the left field line there, the tarp. Tristan Gray made a nice over-the-shoulder running catch. Here's 0-1. Hit into right center field fairly well. Not going to be caught. Edwards can run a little bit. Walner with the arm. He's going to try for three. As Lee, no throw into third base. So it's a one-out triple. Well placed. He's fun to watch run.
1: He can move, and sadly, Raymond Schneider of Baldwin, Wisconsin, that triple was from Marlin, not a twin, so we don't get to give you $1,400 yet.
0: Give him half. And here's Hicks. Reached on an error in the first inning. Led to an unearned run. The infield's going to play in. Twins just got two in the bottom of the fifth inning, made it 8-4. That's a pitch in there for a strike.
1: Currently tied for the league lead in runs batted in, Liam Hicks. He and Matt Olson both at 37.
0: Surprised his average, just swinging a miss. No balls, two strikes, went off speed with the changeup.
1: What's he at, 299?
0: He was at 298 starting the ball game. 299 right now.
1: Big guy who doesn't swing and miss and has pop. That's a pretty potent combination. We haven't seen him catch yet, and I'm wondering if he'll catch tomorrow's afternoon game. It's the position he came up to play.
0: You get him to chase here. Ground ball, Kiesel. Play at the plate, throw, and not in time. Throw is on the mark. Edwards off and running, contact, got that left hand on the outside corner of the plate. 9-4 Miami.
1: With Edwards running, you've got to be perfect. You probably got to charge that ball. And there can be no waiting around because he is just too quick.
0: And that's going to get Derek Shelton popped out of the dugout. So we have another pitching change brought to you by Upanor. GF Brand, count on Upanor for plumbing that performs. Scoreboard update with Mark Janoski next year on your home for Twins baseball.
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10: 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We head to Truist Park. The top two teams in the National League squaring off, the Braves and Cubs. This game was tied at one in the bottom of the eighth until this.
11: 1-1 pitch. And he stings it well. Deep left field. Back to the wall. You in trouble now. It's a two-run homer. Mauricio Dubon just slammed it over the wall. And the Braves tack on two more and add on to this lead. It's now 4-1 Braves in the eighth.
10: Cubs in trouble now. They trail 4-1 on the cusp of losing four straight after they just had that 10-game winning skid. Again, 4-1 Braves in the bottom of the eighth inning. Guys,
0: the Braves are a hot team right now, and they, a lot of people picked them to definitely win their division and possibly win that World Series. But
1: I think they did.
0: They play well at home.
1: They're so good there.
0: You know, and then you look at some of the other clubs, and I always mark it down, the Cubs on the road below 500. Here is going to be Justin Topa on with a runner at first base, one in. Yeah, the ground ball infield in. Bang, bang play at the plate, but the speed by Edwards, that reminded me of the one of Buxton the other night. Pitch outside, first pitch from Topa. Little slider sweeper that missed outside. Otto Lopez hitting an RBI. Hit the infield. There wasn't a lot of hard contact. Hit a ball to Clemens at first. There's a high strike, and he's going to ask this one to be challenged.
12: The batter is challenged. That's right call.
0: But Clemens fielded it, and Simeon's got turned around a little bit.
12: The pitch is overturned. Miami retained their two challenge.
0: And just not could he beat him to the bag, but just couldn't find the bag and looking at the pitcher's mound, receiving the ball, and just got his feet tied up. 2-0 missed inside.
1: Yeah, the Twins didn't do Simeon any favors in that first inning.
0: Yeah, there was an error by Keyshaw.
1: And then he kind of dug his own hole.
0: He walked
1: in
0: three.
1: The second.
0: One out, 3-0 count. Taken all the way, and it's in the heart of the plate.
1: And it might seem odd that Topa would be on in kind of a blowout-type scenario in the middle innings, but Topa's been struggling. His last outing in Washington, he went two-thirds of an inning, gave up six earned runs, walked a couple, four hits.
0: And there's a walk. Wasn't that the game where the ball fell between Wallner and Keyshaw?
1: Oh, that might have been.
0: Kind of led to a...
1: Yeah, that just the walks from the bullpen in the first batter faced have been through the roof. And it's the one thing that you really look at with relievers. What do you do with the first batter you face? Because so often you're in a sticky situation.
0: Well, we're in the top half of the sixth inning, 9-4. Two on, one out. Topa, pickoff attempt, he throws it into center field. Runners will advance, and that'll be an E1 charge to Topa. The pickoff play, Lee didn't even get to the bag. He was a good 10 feet behind it, and he just airmailed it out into center field.
1: Topa was looking at his spike, almost like he got hung up when he turned to throw and just flew open, and the ball sailed.
0: And now Stowers with the infield in, two on. Second and third, just one out. And that almost hit him. One ball, no strikes. Hicks a runner at third. You've got Lopez at second. Broken back grounder, the second baseman. Keyshaw to the plate, and he's going to be out this time at the plate. Caratini kind of blocked the lane there a little bit at the last minute. And once you receive the ball, then you can slide over into that lane. Throw is a little bit high. Broken bat. Good job there, Keyshaw.
1: And that time he was charging that ball. And again, the bat broke, and it didn't get hit straight at him. And Luke came flying at that ball, and a more aggressive play to the plate. Good play. And a nice tag by Vic Caratini.
0: So first and third now. With two down, one in. Norby bats. On the corner for a strike. Good fastball.
1: See if they run that little double steal. It's happened more against the Twins than any team in baseball this year.
0: He got speed with Lopez at third base.
1: He has a huge lead.
0: Slider missed outside, 1-1. 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Steal your yard back with Mosquito Shield. 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It's in the replay at the play at the plate. Little flare foul over the netting. In Hicks and sliding, he went feet first and then tried to reach with his left hand, where we've seen in the past the head first slide. You get that hand lower to the ground.
1: That's a really good tag by Caratini.
0: Caratini's going to come out. He's going to put some signs on with the infielders in case they try to run that double steal. He's going to throw through or not. Topa out of the stretch. Runner goes. Pitch is taken. No throw. They're going to concede it.
1: 13th time that's happened against the Twins this year, most in baseball.
0: And watching Edwards, they didn't really pay much attention to him either. So they just conceded the stolen base. Now, base hit with plate two. High. Three balls and two strikes. I'm curious if we could find out or look it up or give an assignment to one of the interns down there to find out when we concede on that stolen base, how many times do they actually come around and score? Swung a foul tip, hung on by Caratini. Nice job. They do get one. Through five and a half, it is the Marlins 9, Twins 4, on your home for Twins baseball.
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0: 9-4 Miami as we start the bottom half of the sixth inning. Caratini leads off, first pitch taken in there for a strike. Max Meyer back out there at 87 pitches. Look at some of his line scores. Making his ninth start. There's a fly ball to left center field, and that's going to land for a base hit. Twins have had traffic. He's only had one 1-2-3 inning, and that came to the bottom third of the order in the bottom of the second. So a leadoff single here, and that'll get Matt Wallner to the plate.
1: Yeah, the Twins are just 1-for-9 with runners in scoring position, so when he's needed to be good, he's been able to find a strikeout, Danny, and he did that to get out of a jam in the fourth. He did that to finish off the first as well.
0: As Wallner takes that one in there for a strike. Myers this year has gone his last five starts. He had a seven-inning outing, a win against the Phillies. He shut the Phillies out. Timeout called by Matty. Gave up just one hit in that ballgame, one walk, seven punchouts. But the most he's thrown is 94 pitches last outing, five innings, no decision. That was against Baltimore. Run at first, nobody out, down 9-4. Changeup missed outside. One ball, one strike.
1: Two righties up in the pen, Danny, for these, as the pitch count is climbing, as you mentioned. Tyler Phillips and Anthony Bender, the two guys up.
0: Twins with seven hits on the night. And the pitch swung on a miss. There's that nasty little slider down and in that Maddie's been chasing.
1: That down and in hole, that's going to be tough to close off. The problem for Wallner has been his inability to capitalize on those fastballs up and away that he usually crushes.
0: Laid off this one. Nice take there. And leaving it up, 2 balls and 2 strikes. Tristan Gray in the on-deck circle. Maddie with a count of 2 balls, 2 strikes. A breaking ball, and they're going to ask, challenge this one.
12: The catcher is trying the ball call.
1: Mm. Really close. I think it's a strike, though.
0: Mm.
12: The batter is out. Miami retained their challenge for 2.
0: Strikeout number 9. Tristan Gray to the plate. Tristan tonight, 0 for 2, 2 strikeouts. Check swing, pitch was high, ball 1.
1: Yeah, you gave the bottom third of the order numbers from Miami, and they scored 5 runs.
0: 5 of the 9.
1: Yeah, the bottom 2 guys are 0 for 5 with 5 strikeouts right now for the Twins.
0: Laid off a pitch outside, 2 balls and no strikes. Get another base runner. You got Byron Buxton, who's already homered twice here tonight. Outfield fairly deep straight away on Tristan Gray. Hit into center field fairly well. Long run by the center fielder. And if the fence reaches up, makes the catch. Gave it a ride. Deepest part of the park out there in center field. And that'll get Byron to the plate. Head on down to the farm. How about the minor league update? Cedar Rapids Colonels scored 2 runs in the bottom of the 9th inning to erase a late deficit against Fort Wayne. This afternoon, Miguel Rossino, he drove in the winning run on a sac fly. 4-3 was the final. I believe that's going to be it for Myers. His night is done. And the manager right there, a little conversation, patting him on the chest. So this pitcher change brought to you again by Upanor. GF Brand, count on Upanor for plumbing that performs. Scoreboard update again with Mark Janoski next year on your home for Twins Baseball.
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22: Let's go to Daikin Park down in Houston on this out-of-town scoreboard update. The Astros hosting the Mariners. We already played a leadoff homer earlier tonight for you from Angel Martinez of the Cleveland Guardians. Well, Seattle had one up their sleeve too.
23: Here's a swing and a high fly ball deep to right field. And this one is going and going and goodbye baseball, upper deck right field. J.P. Crawford with a leadoff home run on a 2-0 pitch, just like that. His 5th home run this season. And the Mariners have a 1-0 lead.
22: Yeah, a good way to support Bryce Miller right away in his season debut. The Mariners on top of the Astros right now, 2-0. Houston's dropped 4 straight.
0: There's a club that everybody picked to kind of do good, but they lost Carlos Correa, ankle surgery, and they are just not the team. No offense, pitching's bad. And here it's going to be big, tall right-hander, and that is Tyler Phillips. And he'll face Byron Buxton with 1 on, 2 out.
1: Well, he's a big guy. He's from New Jersey. broke in with Philadelphia. Last year was in 54 games for the Marlins. He throws sinker, sweeper, split, and it's the sweeper and the split, Danny, that really have been his go-to pitches to finish at bats. They're hitting just 136 off the sweeper, 105 against the split with a bunch of strikeouts.
0: And you were talking earlier in the ballgame last night about the tough bullpen
1: of
0: this Miami team. So runner on, here's Buck, two homers tonight, two solo shots. Ground ball pulled foul off the tarp and passed the ball person down there.
1: Now, you were telling me that Kruk and Kipe in San Francisco,
0: the Giants,
1: they get a full biography of everybody who plays the Lions.
0: I think they're called the old dudes.
1: The old dudes.
0: I think you got to be like over 70 years old to get there. But he gets a bio and can tell you all about him. Former electrician. Fouled off to our right. Get Linda. Dang it.
1: It's close.
0: One seat behind.
1: If she hadn't ducked, that might have clipped her.
0: We got a medical kit up here. We can stitch her up.
1: Still won't bring a glove.
0: Pitch in the dirt. Nice block there by Mac.
1: It's a group of three brothers down here, and they were the first group in the ballpark, and I tossed them a ball. I said, hey, I don't know if you're going to get a ball tonight. You have to share this one. Well, one of the brothers just got that ball, so now three brothers, two balls. They need one more.
0: Phillips ahead of Buck, 1-2. Laid off an off-speed pitch. There's that splitter, two balls, two strikes. Nine runs on nine hits for the Marlins. They have one home run. Twins have two. By this guy in the box right now, Byron Buxton. Popped up right side. Playable Norby at first base. And he'll squeeze that. Puts that one away. The Twins strand a leadoff single. Six complete. It's the Marlins nine. And the Twins four on your home for Twins baseball.
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0: 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Top of the seventh, down 9-4. Take it the rest of the way. Here's Chris.
1: All right, thank you, Danny. It is Jacob Marcy, 0-2. He's also walked, been caught stealing, facing Topa. All right, thank you, Danny. It is Jacob Marcy, 0-2. He's also walked, been caught stealing, facing Topa. And the first pitch is down and away, and Caratini's going to challenge.
12: The catcher is challenged at ball call.
1: I think this is going to be a strike. Victor's so good at those pitches that just clip the zone. Already has one tonight, and now he has two.
12: Call it a strike. 1-0.

0: You know, here's the tough play for the umpire on that. Caratini sets up inside. The umpire slides with him inside. He's not even behind home plate, and then he's got to call it on the outside corner.
1: No balls and a strike, and the pitch is fouled back. And you could say, oh, Manny Gonzalez missed that. What was it, a tenth of an inch? I mean, that's how close it was. So he was
0: used to carry the old mattress, the old chest protector. Yeah. They would actually hold it. Then they would stand right behind home plate where they use the catcher for protection. So a left-hander, he's going to tuck in right by the batter's belt.
1: 0-2 is low, and the count is 1-2.
0: And that's all for protection.
1: Ball and two strikes. Topa versus Marcy, then Jimenez and Casey. Pitch on the way. Yeah, that drops low. We were talking about the first batter face numbers. The Twins relievers have struggled with that. Adams came in tonight, first batter face, two-run single. Then he mowed through everybody else until he gave up the one-out triple in the sixth inning. Topa delivers 2-2, and that's low. And it's 3-2. Topa came in and walked the first guy he faced. First batters against active Twins relievers this year are hitting 378. 378. That doesn't even take into account the walks, and I want to say there have been 13 or 14 of those. It is a 480 on-base percentage for the first batters faced against Twins bullpen arms, which means half the time the first batter they face reaches. As this one tapped towards first, it stays fair for Cody. He grabs it, might have clipped the side of the bag. Cody stays with it, 3-0 assisted. So again, you're talking about coming in often in a sticky spot, and half the time the first batter reaches, and that is just a tough way to make hay as a reliever.
0: Yeah, you're coming in and you're creating traffic.
1: Yeah, and or adding to the traffic jam that is already in place. One out here for Jimenez. He's 2-for-3. Scored twice. All Marlins, they're up 9-4. Strike called in the count 0-1. 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Steal your yard back with Mosquito Shield. 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Beautiful night, active night, downtown Minneapolis, big concert across town. I think there's a concert at the Target Center.
0: Oh, is tonight the night?
1: Yeah, Bruno Mars. Surprised Janis isn't there. It's a pitch down and away.
0: I've seen him.
1: I want to say you and Dr. Steves once saw. Was that, did you guys see him over at St. Paul?
0: Is it still XL?
1: Well, this is Grand Casino. XL, not sure. Ground ball. The hockey arena, that's what I call it. One ball, two strikes. Yeah, Bruno's across town tonight.
0: And you've got to pick.
1: I'm going to be making a pickup.
0: Oh, boy.
1: Yeah, you're going to be running right into the fray. Pick up a couple of concert goers. Here's the 1-2. Swung on and popped up. Foul. It's into the seats. That's souvenir time over there, and it rattles around between a couple of youngsters. Still a ball and two strikes. Nobody on. We are in the seventh.
0: Has she sent you any pictures of the concert?
1: No, but apparently she sent Mom some pics, and they got on the Jumbotron there, so that's, I guess they were happy about that. Pitch in, 2-2. Apparently it's a thing, and I don't really know, but it's a thing that for Bruno Mars, these pajamas. I guess people wear these like silk-looking pajamas
0: to
1: the concerts. Yeah. So that's what they're wearing. 2-2 back up the middle. Brooks Lee dives, can't get it. That one's through for a base hit. Three-hit night for Leo Jimenez.
0: He might be in the lineup tomorrow.
1: This is a guy, Danny, who only had two hits all last season. Entered tonight 5-for-25, and he's got three knocks. Good for Leo. Here's Owen Casey. Owen Casey is part of the Canadian trilogy for the Miami Marlins. They've got three members of Team Canada. Casey, Hicks, and Otto Lopez all played for Team Canada. First pitch fouled straight back, 0-1. Casey got it going there in the second. Two-run first, sloppy inning for the Twins. They gave away a couple of runs behind Sim. Buck hits the big home run, so you're right back in it. And then it was a single for Jimenez, and then Casey, who had really been fighting it, clobbers a homer into the bullpen in left center. And the Marlins were off and rolling. Casey takes this pitch for a strike, 0-2. Had been just three for his last 27 since a little left tricep issue. Big kid. Drafted high by the Padres. He was part of a passel of prospects that went to the Cubs for Yu Darvish. Debuted with the Cubs and then traded for Cabrera with two other prospects. As he takes a ball low, 1-2. Tomorrow will be an interesting day pitching-wise. Twins have not yet announced a starter for tomorrow. The Marlins just did, and it's going to be a season debut. 1-2, swung and a miss. Casey's out on strikes. Topa's first punch out, two outs. Lefty Braxton Garrett will make his 2026 debut tomorrow. Garrett missed the entire 2025 season recovering from Tommy John surgery. He made two starts during spring training this year. A couple of starts, I think six with AAA Jacksonville, and he'll be back in the big leagues tomorrow. So lefty Braxton Garrett. The pitch fouled away by Joe Mack, 0-1. I want to say it was in New York where they had a pitcher making his first start of the year coming back from an injury, and he could not throw a strike in the first inning. Yeah, that was Christian Scott. So we'll see. He didn't have the six-start tune-up that Garrett did down at AAA. The 0-1 swung on and missed in the count 0-2. 10 hits tonight for the Marlins. They lead Minnesota 9-4. Been a sloppy game this evening. Think back to those plays in the first. Infield in play where Edwards able to scamper home from third. Just not quite airtight for the Twins, and they need to be airtight. Runner goes. The throw from Caratini. The tag from Lee, not in time. Stolen base. It was a check swing and a ball to Joe Mack, and Jimenez steals second base. It's the second steal for the Marlins tonight. They lead baseball in stolen bases with 50. They've also been caught once tonight. The runner at second. The two-strike stolen base for the number nine hitter makes a ton of sense. Mack stands straight up and down, and he watches down and in. 2-2. Mack drove in his second big league run with a single back in the four-run fourth inning. All the Twins' offense early was from Buxton's home runs. As this ball smacked in the air to center for Byron, he'll come loping in. Camp underneath it, make the catch, and Topa to a scoreless top of the seventh. It is stretch time at Target Field. It's 9-4 in favor of the Marlins. Twins try to change that after this on your home for Twins baseball.
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5: Well, that's the middle of the seventh. Let's check in on the Pilot Games' real impact from this one. When you play Pilot Games, your community wins. An ugly top of the first inning for Simeon Woods Richardson resulted in two runs, but Byron Buxton, a leadoff homer in the home half, a one-run game. But then in the top of the second, this.
1: In the air, left center field, Buxton, a long run, looking up. He's gauging it, looks up up into the bullpen. It's gone, and it's a home run for Owen Casey. Struggling no more. Owen Casey, who had been just 4 for 40 on the road this year with 23 strikeouts and 2 walks, clobbers that splitter into the bullpen. And just like that, it's a 4-1 lead for the Marlins.
5: Yeah, and that was the first of 3 times tonight where the Marlins responded right away after the Twins scored, and they put runs back on the board. It's 9-4. Guys.
1: All right, thank you very much, Gino. It's Brooks Lee to lead things off here in the home seventh. Twins down 9-4. They need base runners, and Lee swings and misses at a sweeper. And the count is 0-1. Brooks walked and scored in the 2-run fifth as the Twins were trying to peck away. Gave one of those runs back in the next half inning as Brooks takes a strike on a sinker, and the count is 0-2. Lee, Martin, and Bell. Bottom of the seventh inning, 5-run deficit. Big right-hander delivers, and Brooks takes this one down and in. It glances off the glove of Mack and into the dugout. 1-2. Here's the 1-2 pitch. Swung on a chopper towards second base. Edwards waits on it, hurries the throw, and they get Lee by a step. And Brooks is retired. Austin Martin will be the hitter. Let's take 10 seconds for station identification on your home for Twins baseball.

0: Austin Martin, two hits tonight. He has two of the seven hits, a double, a stolen base, a run scored, and he rolls this one on the ground to shortstop. Lopez picks it up, throws to first, and on one pitch, Austin Martin, we bid you adieu. It's two away. Josh Bell will be the batter.
1: Just got a text message from my daughter, Ashley. Luca's playing Eden Prairie today, the Eagles, and Roy Smalley's grandson was on the opposing team.
0: Ah.
1: And they sent a picture of them together, arms around each other, and I hurried up and text back. I said, why isn't Luca's uniform dirty?
0: Bell takes a strike. I thought you were going to say, and Roy would probably be doing the same, but what's with the commiserating between opponents? You don't get to hug each other.
1: This was after the game.
0: Okay, after the game was
1: okay? Yeah, they stand up and they get in line and, you know, go and shake hands.
0: Nice.
1: So
0: good sportsmanship.
1: I don't know who won the game, but Roy Smalley's grandson's uniform was filthy, and Lucas was dirty on the backside like he'd been sitting on a bench.
0: No balls and two strikes.
1: Not a good look.
0: That one's down. So that's one Little League game, and it features the grandsons of three members of the 1987 world champion Minnesota Twins. That's pretty cool.
1: Mm-hmm.
0: One ball and two strikes. There's the pitch. Swung on a miss, and down goes Bell, and down go the Twins, and the seventh inning disappears in the blink of an eye. We go to the eighth. Twins down 9-4 and home for Twins baseball.
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0: 39-year-old Luis Garcia takes over here in the eighth inning. He'll face the top of the order, Xavier Edwards, then Liam Hicks and Otto Lopez. Garcia came over after being let go by the Mets. As a Twin, he's appeared in seven games. He's 0-1 with an ERA of 14.29. Did pick up a save last time out. And his first pitch to Lopez misses down and in. Now, we were, again, talking and focusing on some of those numbers of first batters faced for Twins relievers. And each of the two relievers prior to Lopez has allowed the first batter they faced to reach. Two-run single against Adams, Topa walked a man. First batters are 4-for-7 against Garcia. And this ball is lined to center field, and you can make it 4-for-8. Buck grabs that well-hit ball, and Luis gets an out. Well, the Brewers are coming to Target Field this weekend on Friday. Remember, the first pitch has been moved up to 6:10 because of congestion downtown. 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There's a band. 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Plus, it's Twins Brewers. More than enough.
1: Yeah, there'll be a lot of Brewer fans making a trek over.
0: The Twins fans are ready for it. Hicks slices one high in the air, foul territory, third base side. Gray over there, and he catches another one. Tristan Gray, what's that, three of them over there in foul territory. Over his shoulder with two hands like a wide receiver on a post route. Martin was steaming in from left and had to peel off. And Tristan Gray has made that difficult play look easy three different times today. Well done, sir.
1: You know, I like his range. You could put him in the outfield.
0: The way he
1: gets the jumps. Runs a long way.
0: Otto Lopez, now the hitter. You always talk about running to a spot on those plays. Mm-hmm. And he seems... Otto Lopez, now the hitter. You always talk about running to a spot on those plays. Mm-hmm. And he seems to have that ability to do the math off the bat and get to that spot. No balls and a strike to Otto. Swing and a miss. And the count is 0-2. Flied out twice to center, an infield hit to knock in a run. He's also walked.
1: Well, the reason you do that is you can run so much faster with your head down. Mm-hmm. I'm running to an area. I know the flight of the ball, so I run to this area, and then I'll take a peek. When you turn your head over, you start to slow down a little bit, and you hope that you ran to that right area.
0: 0-2 foul tipped. Stays 0-2.
1: And again, we see it in spring training. Guys practice it.
0: They do drills.
1: The outfield says go, and they'll put their head down, run, and with their head down, they'll throw the ball. And now they've got to look back and locate that ball and make that catch. Grady does a great job with that.
0: They run a variety of drills. Sometimes they have them catching balls barehanded with their glove hand. Sometimes they catch them two-handed. Here's the 0-2. Swung on a miss. He struck him out. Lopez down on strikes. And Luis Garcia mows through the Marlins in the top of the eighth. Here we go. Bottom of the eighth. Twins need five. They're up, or down, I should say, 9-4. This is your home for Twins baseball.
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4: Left-hander John King is on the pitch. John King came over from St. Louis, where he was really good for the Cardinals, really good for the Rangers before that. Career ERA at 3.60. It's at 0.54 this year. He'll throw a sinker. He'll throw a slider. He'll throw a changeup. And the first pitch he throws to Cody Clements is clobbered high in the air to deep right field. And that ball is gone. Off the facing for Cody Clements. Clements blast off. And it's a 9-5 game. Well, John King went to high school in Sugar Land, Texas. Went to the University of Houston. Cody Clements went to high school there in Houston, Texas, too. And that was a little Texas-on-Texas crime right there. Clements liftoff to right field on the first pitch. And that's what the Twins need. John King, again, ERA 0.54. Cody Clements doesn't care. Batter is now Luke Keyshaw. Keyshaw's had a frustrating night at the plate. First pitch is a ball, one ball, no strikes. Pardon me, that's a strike. No balls, one strike. And there's a ball, one ball, one strike to Keyshaw. Keyshaw's been talking to himself all night. He struck out with two on in the first scoring position. He popped up with a runner at second in the fourth and was gritting his teeth on his way back to the dugout. And then he bounced out on the first pitch with a runner at third base in the fifth. He takes a ball here. It's 2-1. Keyshaw can beat himself up pretty good. Takes down, and the count is 3-1.
5: Challenge it.
6: The catcher is challenging the goal.
4: Very close. This one's low, and it is a ball.
6: You call it a ball. Miami got one challenge to remain.
4: Thank you, Manny. All right, 3-1. Get something to drive here, Luke. Twins are only down 4. 9-5 our score after the home run from Clements. Off the lefty King. Time called. Switch hitting Caratini is on deck. That is Wallner's spot. Twins do have Lewis and Jeffers right-handers on the bench. 3-1, little chopper back up the middle. Lopez cuts in front of Edwards, has to throw on the move, and does so to get Keyshaw. And again, Luke is biting his lip as he spins his helmet off his head and sprints back down into the dugout. 6-3 put out. Caratini's now the hitter. Boy, it's one of those things, Danny. The Twins have been outplayed tonight, no question. But it's 9-5, and you think back to that second and third one out where they were playing back, giving you a run in the fourth. You think back to that runner at second base with one out when they're laying back and giving you another run in the fifth. And just think how different things could look if it was 9-7 instead of 9-5. Boy, you could just drive yourself nutty going back and rebuilding it as a strike call.
5: The two runs in the first, leadoff walk, error by Keyshaw, and then there was two more walks in that inning. They did get a ground ball double play in that inning, and then they kind of ran into an out trying to steal a base.
4: 0-1 lined sharply to right field. Casey's out there, and he'll duck down and make the catch. Almost looked like he was ducking a little bit, maybe the ball coming out of the lights there. He makes the grab, and Walder will bat left on left.
5: You know, Chris, over years, playing as many games as we've seen here, I don't really recall any outfielders really losing any balls, especially at night or at night in the lights.
4: Yeah, the sun, when we'd play those 3 o'clock games and the sun would come through the middle of the upper deck. That's the only ones I can remember. Wallner hits one, foul up the third baseline. A lot of room on the left side of the diamond.

0: after you vaulted the dugout rail and nobody followed you. This ball popped up into the seats. And then was it Gantner punched? He sucker punched Lombardozzi, right?
1: He didn't sucker punch him, but he punched him.
0: Just punched him.
1: It was game on.
0: And when it was game over, Sal Butera was still laying on the field because he was knocked cold.
1: He was knocked out. Joe Niekro dislocated shoulder.
0: It was Rob Deere Kung Fu, right?
1: Yeah, he did a little martial arts move on him. And
0: Tom Brunansky and was it Glenn Braggs? Was that the heavyweight?
1: Those were the heavyweights there.
0: Yeah. One ball and two strikes. Pitch. Swung on a missed, and Wallner with a four-strikeout game. Clemens a home run, but that is all. It's a 9-5 score as we go to the ninth on your home for Twins baseball.
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3: Let's step back in time with this date in Twins history, narrated by Dick Bramer.
4: May 13th, 1969. The Twins found themselves trailing the Baltimore Orioles by a score of 2-1, into the bottom of the eighth inning. Cesar Tovar led off the inning with a single before Rod Carew stepped to the plate.
5: Tovar at second, nobody out. Carew at the plate and Mike Cuellar, the left-hander, at the belt. Here's the 1-2 pitch. There's a fly ball to right center field. Pretty well hit. Robinson after it. He can't get it. It's going all the way to the bullpen screen. Tovar rounding 30, scoring. Here's Carew heading for third. They may try it. Carew is going to try. Here comes the throw to the plate. He is safe. He's safe at the plate and inside the park homer.
4: It was the only inside the park homer in Carew's career as he propelled the Twins to a 4-2 win. The victory improved the Twins' record to 19-9 on the season.
3: To catch the next moment in Twins history, get your tickets at twins.com.
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0: Garcia back out here in the top of the ninth inning. 9-5 Marlins lead. Kyle Stowers is the leadoff man for the Marlins. Stowers has been quiet. Slow start to his season. He swings and misses. And the count is 0-1. Garcia got him in order in the eighth. It's the second 1-2-3 inning of the night for the Marlins. And Stowers swings right through in the count 0-2. Looking ahead, brought to you by James Hardy. Twins finish up this series tomorrow at 12:40. We're on the air at noon. Twins square off against the recently recalled left-hander Braxton Garrett. It's not Robbie Snelling. They put him on the injured list today. When you look ahead to home improvements, look to James Hardy. Hardy Siding, America's number one brand of siding, as the 0-2 is low. As for the Twins starter, I think we'll have some clarification on that, hopefully from Derek Shelton in the post game, and hopefully Gino and Danny will have that information before we leave the air tonight. One ball and two strikes. And this one popped up. Third baseman, Gray. This is almost too easy for Tristan. He doesn't have to run 100 yards and catch it over his shoulder. Just a routine pop up for Tristan Gray. And there's one out. Twins have pushed Preely back, and they have made tomorrow TBA, which means it's either somebody who's not currently on the active roster, in which case you don't announce it because that means somebody on the active roster has to go.
1: Yeah.
0: Or it's going to be a combination of players already on the roster, and you're not ready to tip your hand. The old bullpen day. As this one smacked into center field, and that's a base hit for Connor Norby. Norby's second hit.
1: You know, Chris, I don't think there's any strategy involved in it and not announcing it as to the other team. You don't want to tip your hand. I'm sure that they have a good idea what's going on.

0: just to, you know, you're not trying to slow him down with getting the scouting report. Yeah.
1: Second hit for Norby. He's probably pulling a palmometer and running up the tunnel in between at bats to check the Wild score. We had that great piece earlier this year about Paul hitting for the cycle as a Brewer at the Metrodome and saying that he was running up into the dugout to watch the North Stars game against the Penguins in the Stanley Cup. Ball one delivered to Marcy. One ball, no strikes. One-oh pitch. That's a strike. One and one. Day baseball tomorrow. And again, Danny has a stack of pre-written excuse notes. If you would like to get out of school or work, he can handle that for you. Runner goes. Pitch fouled away. One and two. Norby has to head back to first.
0: No, I think he just flat out missed it.
1: And then it glanced off the glove?
0: That and his shin guard.
1: Took a wild carom. Huh? You're right. That's a stolen base. That is a weird bounce. Garcia threw that tumbler. Yeah, hit him in the foot, side of the foot.
0: Yeah, Caratini came up knowing he's stealing. He's coming out of his crouch, and the pitch was down, so he had to try to redirect his glove and just couldn't get it down in time.
1: So runner at second, and the 1-2 is bounced towards first. Clemens waits for it, grabs it, steps on the base. Three unassisted to put out as Norby goes to third. Atkins is up for Miami. We saw him yesterday. First, they got to figure out how to get Leo Jimenez out. He has three hits today, 3-for-4. 9-5 in favor of the visiting Marlins. Trying to even this series. These teams entered play today with identical 19-23 records. This pitch is in for a breaking ball strike, 0-1. Tomorrow, the Twins will try to win a series against a National League team.
0: Yeah, Miami's going to head out. They're going to go down and play Tampa for a three-game set.
1: Battle of the Sunshine State as this ball smacked in the air to left center field. Going to hang up a bit. Martin's going to run underneath it. And he'll carry that ball all the way into the dugout for the bottom of the ninth. Nice job. Two scoreless from Luis Garcia. We go to the bottom of the ninth. Twins need 4-5 for what would be a heck of a comeback win. We'll see you after this on your home for Twins baseball. 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
1: Couple of changes for the Fish. New left fielder Estuary Ruiz, the speedy left fielder, takes over for Stowers. And the new pitcher is Josh Eknis. Saw Eknis yesterday, walked the bases loaded, but got out of it unharmed. He's facing Tristan Gray, then Buxton and Lee. Three walks yesterday, and he misses down and in. One ball, no strikes. Three walks would do the trick here, then let somebody plant one and tie this thing up. 9 runs, 11 hits for the Fish. 5 runs, 8 hits for the Twins. 3 homers, 2 for Buck, 1 for Cody Clemens. This one to Gray fouled back in the count 1-1. 4-seam fastball, 51% of the time for Eknas. Sweeper, sinker. Tall, broad-shouldered. He delivers. 1-1, swung and a miss. That's the sweeper. And Gray loves to swing at that pitch. That down and in breaking ball for Gray. Tough for him to hold off. Been a minute since Tristan had started a game. Came back in Washington. He's played really well defensively at third. Can use a hit here. The 1-2 is sliced away down the third base line. It's still 1-2. A little over 14,000 here tonight. Pretty evening in downtown Minneapolis. The 1-2 down and in, laid off that time. That's that same good breaking ball to the back foot, and Gray was able to hold up before committing. Two, two. Backdoor breaking ball didn't quite get there. They're going to challenge.
8: The catcher to challenge the ball call.
1: Again, this is going to be really close. It might have clipped it. That's the pitch. It's so hard for Manny to see. Oh, he got it. Just clipped
8: ball is overturned. The batter is out. Miami retains.
1: That's that pitch that's so hard for the umpire to see. Caratini did the same thing earlier. Left-handed batter, pitch away with the catcher set up in. Good eye there by the youngster Joe Mack, and the Twins down to their final two outs. Here's Byron, who's driven in 25 runs in his last 26 games. He entered the night fifth in the American League in slugging. I think those numbers have gone up. And he takes down 1-0. 2 home runs tonight for Byron.
0: All-star game, home run derby maybe?
1: He was in last year, right? It's in Philly this year. Tommy Watkins pitched to him last year. The 1-0, he thought about it, didn't go. 2-0. The number, the big statistical round number I want from Byron, 100 runs. He's already scored 33 runs. So he's on pace. And the pitch down and in, and the count is 3-0. He was so close last year.
0: You've got to have guys to drive me in. Yeah, that's the only way I'm going to score 100 runs. If you've got guys in that 3-4 slot that are driving in 100.
1: 3 balls, no strikes. And that pitch is high. It's a 4-pitch walk. So Byron is at first. Twins need base runners, and they've got a good one. And here's Brooks Lee. Brooks driven in 24 this year. Second to the 25 of Ryan Jeffers. Brooks tonight, 3 ground balls. Now, he did face Eknas last night, and he walked against him. Remember, he walked 3 last night, and he's already walked 1 here tonight. Twins down 4. Down to their final 2 outs, and Brooks smashes one foul up the first base line. Ball person comes out and grabs it, and the count is 0-1. We'll have to work on that, see if we can get the Giants research staff to get us all the ball person information, the full bio. They get a full type-up like a page in the program. 0-1 swung through. That's the fastball that Brooks wanted. It was 97, top rail. 0-2.
0: Giants are playing a big series with the Dodgers right now.
1: Mm-hmm.
0: Taking first two games.
1: Try to get something going over there. Giants off to a dreadful start. 0-2. Swung on and fought foul. Breaking ball. Now the Dodgers are being the Dodgers, but they really haven't found their stride offensively yet either.
0: I think Ohtani was struggling a little bit offensively. He's pitching here tonight.
1: They're taken to having some games where he pitches, doesn't hit. Has tried to check and couldn't, and a frustrated Brooks Lee is out on the curveball. That pitch has bedeviled him this year. And Brooks is out number two. Both strikeouts. It's up to Austin Martin to keep the line moving. Martin's been on twice. Buxton at first base, chatting with Connor Norby. Martin from the right side. He has a double. He has a single. He's stolen a base, scored a run. First pitch ball. Stolen a base, scored a run. First pitch ball. Byron off the bag at first. Big hole right side. Two outs in the ninth. Twins down 9-5. Pitch for a strike, 1-1. If the game ends 9-5, I would wager that there will be at least one Dabney Coleman reference from Gino in the postgame download. Referring to that classic 80s film. The 1-1. That's a strike, and the count is 1-2. Twins down to their final strike. Just a little sloppy tonight for Minnesota. Started early. And again, Simeon's struggles continue. You just feel for the guy. Wallner's struggles continue. You really feel for Maddie. Two guys who are just grinding away and putting everything into it. And the game is not loving them back right now. This pitch hit high in the air. Shallow right center. Marcy runs over. But Casey says, I've got it. He does. And the ball game is over. No runs, no hits, and a man left. And the Twins fall by the final score of 9-5 tonight here in Minneapolis. The Marlins, even this series at a game apiece, they improved to 20-23. The Twins fall to 19-24. And despite giving up a home run on the first pitch that he throws as a major leaguer in his hometown, Max Meyer will walk out of Target Field with his third win of the year. So a win for the man from Woodbury and the former Golden Gopher, and a loss for the Minnesota Twins. 9-5 our final. We'll check in with Gino as to what's to come on the postgame download.
9: Yeah, and 9 strikeouts tonight for Max Meyer's Chris, that's going to be featured when we circle the bases later on in the Affinity Plus Federal Credit Union postgame download. Unfortunately, I'm just beginning to this one for the Minnesota Twins. The way the Marlins scored 2 in the first off of Simeon Woods Richardson, it never got better. Miami goes on to take this one at 9-5. Danny's going to join me down here in the studio. We're going to chat about some stuff, including the guy who got the start tonight for the Twins. That and more. We'll have the highlights. Have an unbelievable walk-off for you, one for the books, when we do our out-of-town scoreboard. And then, of course, circle the bases. But now let's go back upstairs to Chris for the totals. The final was 9-5, Chris, so I don't do requests often. But right now, you are Franklin Hart Jr.
1: I knew you were all over the Dabney Coleman character in 9-5. Well, there were no double plays today. 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Actually, there was a double play in the first inning. 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So there's a silver lining. 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
1: let's go ahead and get to our final totals here today. The Marlins with 9 runs on 11 hits, 1 error and 6 runners left. Home run for Owen Casey, his third. 5 runs for the Twins on 8 hits, 2 errors. They were costly, and 7 runners left on base. They win to Max Meyer. The former Woodbury Royal and Golden Gopher is now 3-0. He went 5 2/3. More on Max as part of our postgame download. And Simeon Woods Richardson falls to 0-6. He went just 3 and change today. Didn't get a lot of help early. Didn't help himself late. He ended up walking 4 in this one. He joins Kevin Slowey, Liam Hendricks, Rich Robertson, and Roger Erickson as Twin starters to lose their first 6 decisions of the season. Twins' 3-game win streak is over. They fall to 19-24 overall. Miami improves to 20-23. 2 hours and 53 minutes to put this one to rest. 14,005. Your paid attendance here tonight. Series on the line tomorrow. The Twins will try to win a series against a National League opponent and try to win a third series here at home this season. Not sure who's going to pitch. Hopefully we'll find out on our postgame download. But we do know that the opposing pitcher is not going to be Robbie Snelling. He went on the injured list earlier today. He was originally scheduled to go. It'll be left-hander Braxton Garrett, who missed all of last year with Tommy John surgery, and the lefty Braxton Garrett gets the start tomorrow

0: for the Miami Marlins in the rubber match. We'll be on the air at noon. 12:40 will be our first pitch, and I hope you'll join us for that game. I hope you'll also stick around for the post-game download. Danny headed downstairs. Gino waiting for him with open arms, and that starts now on your home for Twins baseball.
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0: Two, a little excuse me roller up the first base line. Clemens has it, flips back to Sim, who gets to the bag. No, he didn't get to the bag. Lopez is safe. A run scores as Edwards crosses. Simeon streaking to the bag. Clemens kind of flipped it up in the air for him.
8: And that's the way the Marlins scored their first run of the game tonight and just got things off and rolling in the wrong direction for the Twins. It was a very rough first inning for Simeon Woods-Richardson. And it just snowballed from there as he has another rough outing and takes yet another loss here in 2026. The Marlins defeat the Twins 9-5 to tie this series up at a game apiece and snap the Twins' three-game winning streak. Welcome, everyone. This is the Affinity Plus Federal Credit Union postgame download. Mark Janowski joined by Danny Gladnow down here in our studios at Target Field. And Danny, you walked in. We had a little quick chat off the air about Mr. Simeon Woods-Richardson. You know, you look at the body of work for this year and then also the trend that we have seen from him going back to last year. And you're trying to figure out what's the solution, what's the tact, what's the approach going to be. But as I pointed out, Mick Abel, Taj Bradley still hurt and on the injured list. It seems to be that Zebby Matthews may be getting called up to get tomorrow's start already. David Festa's career seems to be very much in the balance, yeah, right? Yeah. So the team may be handcuffed a little bit, but the point is, after what we've been seeing, I think giving this man the ball again and telling him to go take another start may not be in the best interest of Simeon or the team at this point.
9: And he's had time to work in between starts, and you know how important that is, mm-hmm, to come out there and work with your pitching coach. Just no different than, you know, a hitter going in the batting cage and working and trusting the hitting coach. So, you know, curious to know, talking to Pete Mackey, what does he see, the pitching coach of the Twins, as to what is it you see? Because to me, it looks like it's the same Semien that we've seen in almost every start so far. And there's no adjustments here. And I just, it's frustrating at the time. Really frustrating for me because of what we saw in the ballgame last night. To show up here tonight and then to see
8: such a role reversal of output from the Twins starting pitcher.
9: Especially after last night's ball game, you know, and to Sim, you know, the first inning, a double play not made. Kieschel made the error.
8: You think they would have turned two?
9: I don't know if they would have turned two, but they would have gotten the out at second base if he fields it, and that could change it a little bit. But Sim didn't have it. He didn't have his fastball all night.
8: No, and he did walk the leadoff batter on four pitches. So while I understand what you're saying about the next batter and the grounder that gets under Keyshaw's glove, you're not getting help, but you also didn't help yourself. You know, going back to that play quickly, and Luke's the only one that can answer it, I'm just curious if he started to think about, because he was ranging to his left a little bit and going to have to glove it, and if he was already almost ahead of it, in his mind, thinking, okay, I'm going to glove it, and then I'm going to spin to try to get that lead runner at second base. And instead, everything sped up on him, and the ball got underneath the glove.
9: What you do is you get in a position to already take that spin move, and I've already incorporated it. I've already started to spin, turn, and then catch the ball. A little bit quicker that way. Problem is, you didn't catch the ball.
8: Yeah.
9: And that was the problem. He did everything right in to get into position, just failed to catch the ball.
8: Yeah.
9: And now, does it make a difference in the first inning? He walked three. There was an error in there. Oh. We got the ground ball double play. And in theory, they kind of did you a favor because the inning
8: they
9: ended,
8: ran themselves out of a potential
9: bigger
8: inning. And that's why I'm saying you can try to slice things however you want. We could talk about exit velocity that wasn't there. We can talk about a play not made. But at some point in time, the game's about not just adjustments, but it's about knowing what to do to get yourself through a situation, and that's what we are not seeing.
9: You know, Gino, we always talk about when guys are struggling a little bit, it may not be the results, but it's the quality of at-bat that we're seeing. That was a good at-bat. That was a good at-bat. Squared it up. Had a good at-bat. Took some good pitches. Worked a walk. Had a good quality at-bat. Didn't get anything to show for it. He's still now 0 for 13. But you're looking for the quality of pitches from Sims, and they weren't there.
8: Yeah.
9: He couldn't double up. If he had to throw two fastballs in a row, one was down and in, one was up and away.
8: Right.
9: Misfiring.
8: And when he doesn't have that, the splitter's not been anywhere for him.
9: Because
8: this
9: that's
8: year.
9: Been just as inconsistent as the fastball.
8: It's the worst ranked pitch out there in baseball savant.
9: But that's why you go to the start going the curveball.
8: You got to go to something to keep him off balance and something else that you yourself had success with and maybe can just find a way to have a small victory within a moment. And I think that's something that phrase is something that Derek Shelton has preached since he became the manager. The small victory, find the small victories. And I just look at the body of work for Sim right now in this outing today, and I don't know if he can say he even had any small victories to try to build off of today.
9: Yeah, but, you know, getting back to the curveball, you know, I can't defend a walk. There's nothing I can defend when he walks three guys in that first inning. What I can do is I can defend when they put the ball in play. And we didn't find out. Throw the curveball because you can throw it for a strike. And if they start hitting it, then come back and make an adjustment from there.
8: How impressive to watch a guy hit a home run on the first pitch of his first two at-bats. That's... They're different pitches, and they're off a pitcher that he had never seen before. The guy continues to
9: impress. And the first one was a good 5 inches out of the strike zone.
8: Yeah. And he turned on it, of course.
9: And he turned on it, but, you know, and I don't know. The leadoff position is completely different from the era that maybe when I played.
8: Yeah, I get that.
9: But
8: I'm just saying to be ready for the first pitch of an at bat twice like that, they're different pitches.
9: He's already got the timing down. You know, how do you do that?
8: It's very impressive.
9: That's a special athlete right there.
8: My last point for you in terms of
9: 13 strikeouts.
8: No, what I was going to say was three of the four times that the Twins scored tonight, they allowed the Marlins to come right back and answer.
9: Yeah.
8: They didn't have a shutdown inning, and that happened after both of Buxton's home runs. And Buxton's home runs pulled the Twins within one and then within two.
9: Yep.
8: And you just let the Marlins take the momentum right back.
9: You know,
8: and that, that hurts.
9: It, what was it? It was 4-8 in the fifth, and we had that double, and that's where you needed that that clutch base hit to try to make it get another run, get that little two out base hit.
8: Well,
9: just tack on.
8: They can get the series victory tomorrow.
9: Sure,
8: and
9: can.
8: That's what you got to start to do to just try to start clawing your way back and take a series victory when you can get it.
9: And
8: so,
9: they've got somebody going tomorrow making his debut after his
8: season debut. Yeah.
9: Yes.
8: Yep. They're making a roster move to get him up and going.
9: And we're making a roster move.
8: Well, we're TBA, but I think they're going to hopefully announce that.
9: You know dang
8: well. All right, Danny, get out of here. Smiles are free, my friend.
9: Yes,
8: and
9: they are.
8: We will chat with you in the morning. Thank you, Danny Gladden, joining me our post-game palaver. 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Come back. 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
8: 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The Twins were riding a 3-game winning streak coming into tonight's tilt against Miami. And you know what? The two previous times this year when the Twins had a 3-game win streak, they pushed it to 4. Unfortunately, they could not make it a 3-for-3-some on this one this season. Let's get to the Sheboygan Sausage Company Twins highlights. A very rough first inning, which is exactly what Simeon Woods Richardson did not need tonight. A 4-pitch walk to the leadoff man Xavier Edwards. Luke Hicks followed with a grounder to the right side. Danny and I were just chatting about it. It went under Luke Keyshaw's glove, and the Marlins ended up having runners on the corners with no outs. Then Otto Lopez was up. He hits a dribbler to the right side of the infield. Clemens and Sim converge on it. Clemens ended up gloving it. He tossed the ball to Sim. He was at the bag in time, but Sim not touching the base, so Edwards was able to come in to score. Twins don't even record an out. Sim walked a couple more guys. Connor Norby had a 5-4-3 double play, but Hicks was able to score on that, and it was 2-0 Miami. Buxton, not Minnesota nice to Woodbury native Max Meyer in his first game ever against his home team. The first pitch he throws here at Target Field,
16: Buxton crushed it into the seats and left, number 14 on the year for Byron, and it was a 2-1 Marlins lead at that point. The Twins could have added on, but they left runners on second and third. And then, unfortunately, the Marlins back at it versus Sim in the second. Leo Jimenez, a leadoff bloop single, and then a blast from Owen Casey.
0: In the air, left center field. Buxton, a long run, looking up. He's gauging it, looks up into the bullpen. It's gone, wow. And it's a home run for Owen Casey. Struggling no more. Owen Casey, who had been just 4-for-40 on the road this year, with 23 strikeouts and two walks, clobbers that splitter into the bullpen, and just like that, it's a 4-1 lead for the Marlins.
16: Yeah, and in addition to those numbers on the road, Casey was riding a 3-for-27 slump at that point in time, but the 1-1 splitter went 400 feet into the bullpen for his third homer on the year, and it was a 4-1 Marlins lead. But Buxton back at it again in the third.
0: And he swings and hits this one high in the air to deep left field, and that ball is gone into the upper tank for Byron Buxton, number 15 for Buck. Two pitches, two home runs for Byron Buxton.
16: Yeah, that one went 418 feet. You can hear the energy there from the crowd. Byron Buxton with two jolts this season, or this evening for the Minnesota Twins. The first one cut the deficit to one run. That one cut it to two at 4-2. But unfortunately, again, the Twins give runs right back. Miami finished off Simeon Woods Richardson in the fourth inning. It started with a double, then a walk, and then a single from the bottom third of the order. A run was already in. Edwards up.
9: Two balls, two strikes. Hit down the left field line. That ball's not going to be caught. Martin, he's going to go to the wall to field it. Base runner Casey scores. They're going to hold up the runner Mack at third. It's a double RBI, and now 6-2.
16: And that was it for Simeon Woods Richardson. Travis Adams out of the Twins' bullpen. Hicks hit a single up the middle through the drawn and infield. It plated Mack and Edwards. It ended up being a 4-run inning. All the runs charged to Simeon and an 8-2 Marlins lead. Twins had two on with one out in the bottom of fourth, but they did not score. In the fifth, Brooks Lee, a one-out walk. He went to third on Austin Martin's double. And then Josh Bell, a soft liner down the first baseline, plated both Lee and Martin. Twins cut the deficit in half 8-4, but unfortunately Bell was left at third base. Miami pulled one right back, just like they did the two previous times that the Twins had scored, as in the sixth inning they got a run, and that was all for Adams. Justin Tope on. There was a lot of activity in traffic, but he escaped and kept the game at a 9-4 clip. Max Meyer exited after 5-2 with a runner on. Tyler Phillips on, got the Marlins out of the frame. Cody Clemens, a homer off of John King in the eighth, made it 9-5 to finish the scoring in this one. For the Marlins, who are now 20-23 on the year, 9 runs, 11 hits, 1 error, 4-for-11 with runners in scoring position, 7 men left on base. Twins, 3-game winning streak is snapped. They're at 19-24 on the year, 5 runs on 8 hits, 2 errors, 1-for-9 with runners in scoring position, so they had chances. 7 men left on base. Max Meyer, the win. The Woodbury native picks up the win in his first game ever against the Twins. He's now 3-0 on the year. Simeon Woods Richardson takes the loss. He drops to 0-6, and he becomes the fifth Twin ever to lose his first 6 decisions in a season, joining Liam Hendricks, who was 0-7 to start 2012. Kevin Slowey went 0-8 to begin 2011. Rich Robertson 0-7 back in 96. And Roger Erickson 0-6 in 1979. And with the rough outing today for Sim, his ERA is now up to 7.71. He only went 3 innings, allowed 8 runs, 6 of them earned on 7 hits, walked 4, and struck out 1. Max Meyer 5 2/3, 4 runs all earned, 7 hits. He issued 2 walks, and he struck out 9. More on that when we circle the bases. 14,005 fans in the stands today at Target Field at a game that took 2 hours and 53 minutes. Those are the Twins highlights, brought to you by the Sheboygan Sausage Company, America's tradition since 1933. Before we get to our player of the game, let's get to a station identification right here on your home for Twins baseball. Really no competition when it came to our Treasure Island Diamond player of the game tonight. He saw two pitches in his first two at-bats total, and they both resulted in home runs. Byron Buxton.
0: And the first pitch to Byron Buxton hit high in the air to deep left field. That ball is sailing towards the upper deck, and welcome home, Max. It's a home run for Byron Buxton. Just like that, the Twins are on the board. The 14th of the year for Byron Buxton, another leadoff shot.
16: Yeah, and again, he would add another homer later. But yeah, the leadoff homer, that's now 23 in his career, five behind Brian Dozier for the most in Twins history. And the 23 is tied for the 41st most all-time with Tommy Harper, Lou Whitaker, and another guy who wore a Twins uniform for a while, Shannon Stewart. Byron's three leadoff home runs this season tied with James Wood of Washington for the Major League lead. He's the Treasure Island Diamond Player of the Game. 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We're going to hear from Derek Shelton and Simeon Woods coming up a little bit later on here in the show. But up next, a trip to the out-of-town scoreboard right here in your home for Twins baseball.
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16: 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Let's see how the Twins minor league affiliates fared today. You had Fort Myers defeating Bradenton 10-6. Quentin Young, his sixth home run of the year for the Mighty Muscles. Meanwhile, Cedar Rapids walked off Fort Wayne, a final score of 4-3 there. Jay Thomason had a two-run double earlier in the game for the Colonels. Wichita fell at San Antonio by a score of 4-3, but Billy Amick had a three-run homer. That's his 10th round-tripper of the season. And St. Paul, they lost to Columbus 8-3, the final there. Aaron Sabato had an RBI single in the fourth, his 14th ribby in the last eight games. Henry Mendez went 3-4 also for the Saints, but Columbus scored eight runs between the sixth and eighth innings to take that one 8-3. 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Spotlight a couple of the games in the American League Central. Cleveland, they defeated the Angels by a score of 4-2 earlier today. That game got going with Angel Martinez leadoff home run. Cleveland's won three in a row. They swept the Angels. They're 24-21 and on top of the Central. Behind them, you find the Chicago White Sox, who have won four straight now after they defeated the Kansas City Royals by a score of 6-3 today. Kansas City's dropped three in a row. And the Detroit Tigers were walked off by the New York Mets 3-2, the final out in New York. Tigers 3-7 in their last 10 games and two consecutive losses. The games we're going to spotlight, well, the Brewers are coming to town after the Twins wrap up this series tomorrow with Miami, and they're not going to see Jacob Mizorowski. He was on the hill tonight for the Brewers. He tossed seven shutout innings, struck out 10, and only allowed four hits. They were primed and looking for a win, but then Abner Uribe could not close the door.
1: The 0-1 pitch, Sheets swings, sends it in the air, deep to right center field, Frelick is back, he's at the wall, this one, gonna go! Gavin Sheets gets it done! A three-run go-ahead homer here in the top of the ninth inning! Sheets pumps his fist as he hits third, and the Padres have done it again!
16: Yeah, another awesome outing from Miz goes by the wayside. Mason Miller's able to slam the door for his 13th save. Padres over the Brewers 3-1, and that snapped the Brewers' five-game win streak, and to think that happened there at American Family Field. Meanwhile, north of the border at Rogers Center, the best team in the American League, the Tampa Bay Rays, they had won three straight. They were looking to make it six straight overall against the Toronto Blue Jays. This game went to extra innings. Tampa Bay took a 3-1 lead in the top of the 10th, and in the home half of that frame, bases loaded, Dalton Varsho.
2: Another 2-2. And Varsho hits it high, deep left field. Simpson back at the fence. It's gone! Let's go home! A walk-off grand slam! And the Blue Jays finally get the Rays, winning it 5-3.
16: Now, a walk-off grand slam from Dalton Varsho as the Blue Jays are able to snap the stranglehold that the Tampa Bay Rays had on them as of late, 5-3, the final. All right, when we come back, we're going to hear from Derek Shelton, Simeon Woods-Richardson, coming up here on your home for Twins baseball.
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16: Welcome back here to the Affinity Plus Federal Credit Union postgame download. Unfortunately, the Marlins snapped the Twins' three-game win streak. They take the middle game of the set 9-5. Let's get some reaction. Our ears on the clubhouse. Brought to you by Minnesota Corn. It was another rough outing from starter Simeon Woods Richardson. Manager Derek Shelton asked about what bothered him the most about the early frames here from Sim tonight.
0: You know, the first inning, there was really wasn't hard contact. I mean, we made the error, and then he had the swinging bunt, and then but we have to get back on track, you know, because we cut the lead in half with Buck's lead off homer, get some action on the bases, and make Meyer work a little bit, and then, you know, we came back and gave up runs there. So again, I think it comes back to just execution and making sure we're getting ahead of hitters.
16: And what does the manager see that's not working right now for Simeon?
0: Yeah, it's challenging because I know he's putting in the work, and you know, I know he's kind of grinding through it. And ultimately, I think it comes down to, like, we got to get ahead of hitters more, and we got to be in a situation where we can put guys away.
16: The manager was asked about Simeon Woods Richardson's spot in the rotation. At this point in time, I guess I would summarize his answer as very non-committal. But again, I'm not sure how many opportunities the Twins really have to change things up at this point in time. As they did announce, Zebby Matthews will be getting the start and getting called up tomorrow. As for Simeon Woods Richardson and his outing tonight, let's just hear from the right-hander in terms of what went wrong.
8: Yeah, I think falling behind in counts, splitters up, walks, and all have a due to the game. Definitely not putting the best team in position to win. Sometimes I'm missing way off, and sometimes I'm barely missing. So I think the barely missing ones are more frustrating than the ones that are way off. You can kind of fix those. But yeah, I mean, as starters, we have 5 days, so it's like we work so hard, and then that fifth day, we try to get everything we can and put out on that fifth day, and sometimes the numbers don't translate like that, so then you go back to the drawing board and see what we got to do.
16: Well, what exactly has been on the drawing board? What has he been working on between outings?
8: Trying to clean up mechanics and just trying to be in the zone in the bullpen. If we can do that, I mean, just be ahead in counts. I think falling behind in counts and walks definitely don't give a team a chance to win.
16: Yeah, the success with those things, though, are rather evasive right now for Simeon Woods Richardson after tonight's start. He has now allowed four or more runs in six of his last seven innings. He has not gone deeper than 4 2/3 now over his last four starts. So the team having to play from behind from the get-go, they were able to get one back in the first and get one in the third and make a game close a little bit against Woodbury native Max Meyer. Here's a manager, Derek Shelton, about the team's approach against the Marlins righty.
0: I thought we did a good job. I mean, we grinded. I mean, the kid's got really good stuff. I mean, the ability to execute the sweeper and the slider off it, along with 96. But I was pleased with our bats. I thought we continued to grind. I mean, even late in the game. But we had an opportunity in the first. We kind of missed it there to tie the game back up. But overall, I mean, I thought we're continuing to have consistent at-bats.
16: Well, clearly he has to be happy with the first two at-bats for sure that he saw from his leadoff man tonight, Byron Buxton, as he went deep right away in the first inning and then again in the third. He's now got 15 homers since April 13th. That paces the major leagues since that point in time. And so the manager was asked, when you got a guy who's on a roll like this, well, what do you do with him?
0: Just don't talk to him and leave him alone and let him stay in that tree because he's in it right now. So just... Yeah, I mean, he's having good swings. I mean, he's an elite player, and I think we're seeing that.
16: Yeah, right now he's definitely carrying the team at the plate. And again, as we talk about, expect to probably see a home run from him tomorrow, because when he hits home runs, they come in bunches, and by bunches I mean back-to-back games. Already six times this year where he has homered in back-to-back games. So can he make it seven tomorrow? Unfortunately, even though Buck had the two big homers, not enough offense today and too big of a hole that Simeon Woods Richardson put the Twins in, they fall 9-5. We appreciate the post-game thoughts. Our ears on the clubhouse brought to you by Minnesota Corn, continuously working to promote sustainable practices, develop new uses, and maintain thriving rural economies for Minnesota's 24,000 corn farmers. A trip around the bases next here in your home for Twins baseball.
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16: Woodbury native Max Blair defeated his hometown team. The Marlins handed the Twins the 9-5 loss tonight to even up the series at a game apiece. Let's circle the bases from this one, brought to you by your local Toyota dealers. At first base, Simeon Woods Richardson came into the game with a minus 10 run value on his split finger. That was tied for the worst of any pitch by any pitcher in the majors this season, and it did not get better tonight as the Marlins went 2-for-4 against Sim Splitter, including the two-run homer by Owen Casey. At second base, how about this one? Josh Bell swiped second base in the bottom of the first inning tonight, his first stolen base since September 27th of 2018, a span of 978 games. That is the fourth longest streak of consecutive games without a stolen base in baseball history. Cecil Fielder holds the record with a 1,096 game stretch. Then there was Tony Clark at 1,080, and then Del Rice at 983. Josh Bell was the active leader before that theft to the second base tonight. Now that's Salvador Perez, who has not had a stolen base in 674 contests. At third, Woodbury native and former University of Minnesota Golden Gopher Max Meyer faced his hometown team, and for the first time in his career tonight, and he picked up the win. He allowed four runs on seven hits in 5 2/3 innings and struck out nine. That is the second most strikeouts ever by a Minnesota-born player against the Twins. Aaron Seeley the most when he fanned 10 Twins on September 10th of 2000. And at home, Byron Buxton with the leadoff homer and then another solo one in the third, his 19th career multi-homer game. That snaps a tie for third most by a Twin with Mr. Twin Tony Oliva. Byron now one away from Justin Morneau for second. Harmon Killebrew tops the charts with 35. But get this. Buxton's two homers came on the first pitch of his first two at-bats tonight. Eddie Rosario is the only other Twin ever to hit a home run on the first pitch of each of his first two at-bats in the same game when he did so versus the Mariners on June 13th of 2017 here at Target Field. but Buck the only one between those two to do it off the same pitcher. That is our Toyota trip around the bases. Toyota, let's go places. Well, Twins will try to take this series tomorrow afternoon, and they've called up Zebby Matthews to make the start. Now, the Mick Abel beat him out for the final spot of the rotation coming out of spring. Zebby had a rough start to the season for the Saints, but his two outings here in May have been better. Zebby, 6-10.

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2: Hit through the right side, RBI base hit, Ryan Jeffers. Twins take the lead, 2-1.
3: They had a pitch lined to the left center field. That's going to tie it up. As Bell around first base, ground ball, weakly hit, should be two. Kiesel to Lee, back to first in time for the TaylorMade double play. Nicely turned.
2: Byron smashes this ball deep into the left field corner. That one's back towards the fence, and it's off the base of the wall. Byron looping around first, looping towards second. He slides in with a crisp leadoff double.
1: Today's game was brought to you by Target, proud partner of the Minnesota Twins. 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
5: Nor, when once engaged, ever surrenders. And that line basically captured the colonial argument perfectly. Americans, Franklin suggested, were not aggressors. They were defensive, measured, but resolute. And he continued on to say, she is therefore an emblem of magnanimity and true courage. This analysis by Franklin moved from behavior to symbolism, symbolism that we still see today. He continued on saying, having no eyelids, she may be esteemed an emblem of vigilance. The colonies, like the snake, were watchful. They were aware of threats, aware of power, and increasingly aware of themselves as being something distinct. And then in this piece came one of his most powerful observations. He said, she never wounds till she has generously given notice, even to her enemy, and cautioned him against the danger of treading on her. And of course, we know that in many instances leading up to the revolution, the colonists did just that.
6: The rattlesnake or the serpent was about the most feared animal, I guess, at the time. That's why it was a symbol of...
7: Well, Europe didn't have exotic venomous snakes like America, and so it was feared.
5: So this wasn't just natural history, it was political philosophy and rhetoric, and it was a justification for resistance. It basically was yet another warning to the British. Now, Franklin saved his most striking metaphor for last. He said, "'Tis curious and amazing to observe how distinctly the rattles of this animal are separated from each other, yet make a sufficient sound to alarm the boldest man living." Basically, he's saying the rattles are nothing. Together, though, they are unmistakable. And Franklin saw this connection in the colonies themselves. They had separate identities, but when united, they produced something a lot more powerful. Something that Franklin felt was absolutely impossible to ignore. And increasingly, everyone else noticed that. And the rattles often appeared in groups of 13. What began as satire and then as a newspaper image quickly spread. And the rattlesnake appeared across the colonies. They put it on pretty much everything, flags, drums. They reprinted it in their newspapers and in their political messaging. And its meaning was clear and consistent. It was unity amongst all of the different colonies. There was this idea of vigilance, but also restraint. And a part of that restraint was that the colonies had this strength when they were provoked. And by the time of the American Revolution, the image had evolved into a coiled snake paired with the warning, "Don't tread on me." And that's the Gadsden flag, which was created by Christopher Gadsden in 1775.
8: The Gadsden flag was created during the Revolutionary War. In those days, the flag was a symbol of the nation that was flown aboard ships. You had to fly a flag or else you were a pirate. So when we decided to revolt against the British, we commissioned ships to go to sea to fight them. We had to have a symbol.
5: Franklin's rattlesnake, obviously, at this point was more than a symbol. It was a framework for the United States of America. And it was a way to communicate complex political ideas quickly and effectively, which was unity without uniformity, which I think is probably one of the best ways to conceptualize even modern United States. And he also felt strongly in that strength without aggression, that warning before action, and resolve without surrender.
9: Rattlesnakes were these sort of defensive creatures by nature. There was a certain appeal to that. This idea that we are going to take the high ground, this defensive position, But if you mess with us, then

0: and then we will come out fighting. And so that has this sort of colonial frontier, sort of rough around the edges characteristic that many of these colonists saw themselves as possessing.
1: The rattlesnake remains one of the earliest visual expressions of American identity. I mean, it predates the flag, it predates our independence by several decades, and in many ways, it helped make both possible. Because it gave the colonies something they did not yet fully have, a shared identity, a shared understanding of themselves. So in the end, even though it started as a joke, Franklin didn't just draw a snake. He essentially gave a fragmented people a way to see themselves as one. And he did it with a warning that was clear, measured, and unmistakable, just like the sound of a rattle.
2: And a terrific job on the production, editing, and storytelling by our own Greg Hengler. And a special thanks to Ashley Lubinsky. She's the former co-host of the Discovery Channel's Masters of Arms, and she's the co-founder of the University of Wyoming College of Law's Firearms Research Center. And she's a regular contributor here on Our American Stories. And what a story she told. What began as a satire became something so much bigger. A symbol of unity, restraint, and vigilance was this rattlesnake. And of course, it would evolve into the Gadsden flag. It was more than a symbol, Ashley said, but it was a framework. And the role that Ben Franklin played in this was seminal. It gave the United States a shared identity and a shared understanding of ourselves. And a special thanks also to the contributors, which you heard from the Library of Congress. The story of the rattlesnake, a symbol woven through America's story here on Our American Stories.
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9: PBS News Brief. President Trump has just been greeted by Chinese President Xi in Beijing. Among their topics for discussion, Taiwan.
10: Since the late 1970s, the U.S. has sold more than $50 billion worth of arms to the Taiwanese for their national defense.
9: CBS's Anna Corrin. Loyola Law Professor Lori Levinson notes the murder convictions for South Carolina attorney Alex Murdaugh have been overturned because of jury meddling by the court clerk.
11: I expect that you will see a new trial here, if not some type of plea deal. But it's not a surprise that this type of error could lead to a reversal of the conviction. And it did here with the unanimous finding of the state Supreme Court.
9: Remains of a second U.S. soldier missing in Morocco are recovered.
12: Army Specialist Mariah Simone Collington was one of two soldiers who died after falling off a cliff during a recreational hike. Circumstances surrounding the incident remain under investigation.
9: CBS's Stacy Lynn, CBS News Brief. I'm Mike.
13: 90 years and counting, serving the Twin Ports and the Iron Range. KDAL.

0: And we continue with Our American Stories and with our Faith in Action series, where we tell stories about how people of faith live it out in the public square. And today's story comes from a business and community leader in Memphis, Tennessee, named Kemmons Wilson Jr. Kemmons has previously shared the great story of his dad founding Holiday Inn, which you can hear at OurAmericanStories.com. And today, Kemmons shares his own story.
1: My faith walk really was, I didn't come to the Lord till I was like 30 years old. I had been asked four or five times to get into a Bible study with some young guys my age at the time. And I was always too busy. And I really wasn't avoiding them. I didn't particularly want to do it. It was early in the morning, so I wouldn't have missed anything. But we really did have a lot going on with five kids and a business. And finally, they asked me a fifth time, and I said, this is over the course of maybe 3 years. I said, yeah, I'll do it. And so I go to that Bible study, and believe it or not, that was a long, long time ago. Those same guys are meeting. We met this morning at 7:30. So I've got 55-year history with the same guys. It really is amazing, and we've held together. And it's John Stemler, Ron Hickman, Rick Moore, Rick Collins, and Fred Schaefer was there. Fred Schaefer died, but every Thursday morning, and we started out, and we still do it, where someone hosts the meeting every week. And if it's at my house, then I'm responsible to fix breakfast for everyone. And then we would go in and do some sort of a Bible study. And now we've gotten so old that all we do is talk about sports and politics and, you know, ailments. But every time we've ever met, the last thing we do is ask for prayer requests. You know, so I know five guys are praying for me every week, whatever that situation is. And you know, you obviously, the trust is built up. You know, they say there are nine layers of trust. First layer is everything's great. I don't have a problem and I don't need any advice. And there are seven other layers of trust. And the last layer is, I got a problem, it's my fault, and I need some advice. Well, when you get your group to go to that level, you know, you're kind of home free. I mean, in a sense that, you know, everybody needs a truth teller. And a truth teller is someone who will tell you the truth no matter what the consequences are. You know, they're willing to risk the whole relationship. And in the Christian world, it would be somebody that loves Jesus more than they love you. And we all need truth tellers in our life. And so I've got that group of truth tellers, and I've got one other group that started as a business group, and we've probably been meeting 40 years. So this is another kind of support accountability group that I have that I could go to. I mean, these are people you can go to at, you know, 3 o'clock in the morning when you screw up. You know, these are the people you call. And now, you know, we're talking about aging parents. We're talking about, you know, kids that are getting in trouble. You know, I mean, you know, it's just life. It goes back to my comment about, you know, we were so focused on what we thought was important, was all this work. What are you doing? How many companies have you bought? You know, everybody was, you know, trying to, and they were kind of like your own personal board of directors, but not really. But we have got to that ninth layer of trust, you know, to where, you know, I can tell them anything. And that particular group, I mean, we've saved a divorce, and we didn't save one, but you know, it's such a comfort to know that you've got those kind of friends that are there. You know, I mean, I tell you how special it is. One of the guys in our group, his son got married. And, of course, we went to the wedding. And so, you know, we're in line, and they said, hey, they want... They said, they want you to sit with the family. You know, wanted me to sit with their family at their wedding. And, you know, I mean, I'm just, you know, that and I try to tell every young guy I meet with, whatever you do, try to get in with a group of good, like-minded guys. You know, I mean, you know, life wasn't meant to go, this is not Lone Ranger Christian. And I'm able to tell people now, I'm 74 years old, that if somebody asked me what's important in life, you know, I mean, you're 74 years old, I'm on the back nine, I hope I'm on like 12 or 13, you know, but if they said what's important, I would say faith, family, friends, church, community, and business. And if you add those up, business comes in number six. And I talk to a ton of young guys, and I'm delighted to be able to tell them that. To be honest, that wasn't my priority when I was 40, okay? But it is now. And I wish somebody had told me when I was 40 that at the twilight of your life, it's not gonna be about business. You know, business is a, you know, it can be a wonderful success, but it's a horrible God, you know, and little g. You know, a man with a full resume usually pays a price, and generally, you know, God and family suffer. Just the way it happens. And nobody ever said on their deathbed, I wish I spent more time at the office. Everybody says, I wish I spent more time with my wife and my kids. Every single one of them. So I can bring some perspective potentially to somebody where they are all into business. That's, you know, this is their life. And they're trying to get to the next house, to the next second home, and you know, say, hey, it's number six. You know, and, you know, I've just seen too many people sort of crash and burn because they kept reaching for happiness, thinking it comes in the form of, you know, material goods or promotions or, you know, whatever it is.
0: And you're listening to Kemmons Wilson Jr.'s story, Our Faith in Action series. Didn't come to know the Lord until he was 30. And it was at the persistence of some friends, 3 years worth of persistence, to finally bring him into this early morning Bible study. And they've been at it for 55 years. What a spectacular thing. When we come back, more of this remarkable story here on Our American Stories.

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11: 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Let's return to Kemmons.
12: And I will say this, I had some guilt in a way that I'd been asked on multiple occasions to run for elder or deacon, and it just didn't appeal to me. I love to work for or with maybe startup ministries, more entrepreneurial kind of things, rather than a session meeting with 40 people or something. I felt a guilt. I mean, you know, when you first become a Christian, like, okay, God, am I supposed to go to China? Or what am I supposed to do? And I didn't get an answer. Go to church. They asked me to do this. I just didn't want to do it. But I felt guilty because I got asked every year. And a little bit of a guilt trip, you know, like, hey, come on, you know, you're expected to do this. And then I was sitting here one day many, many years ago with a young guy and just talking about life, his career, his marriage, and I went, bingo, this is exactly what God wants me to do. He wants me to be a Christian businessman and try to live, you know, a reflective life of what he represents. And I was kind of released, you know, like, oh my heavens, this is great. Because I just felt like, you know, it's one of those things you go through your life wondering, what is God's will for your life? And I really feel that's kind of what it was. He didn't say, hey, I don't want you to go off and start a nonprofit. I don't want you to go to seminary. I don't, you know, just stay where you are. Keep as clean as you can, you know, and be available. Just be available, because there are going to be plenty of people that will seek you out. So really what I've done in the last 15 or 20 years of my life, I made a conscious decision to have three focuses. One was discipleship, one was mentoring, and one was stewardship. And if something didn't fit in those three buckets, I would say no to. And earlier in my life, I said no to nothing. I just said, bring it on. And some of it is you had to do. I mean, when you're young and somebody a little older than you calls and says, hey, can you help with the United Way drive? Well, man, I've kind of gotten to the stage about 20 years ago where I could say no. And the reason I could say no is it didn't fit in those three silos. So for example, if somebody called and said, hey, would you be on the, can I put you up for the country club board? Zero. It doesn't fit in the bucket. And those buckets are what I wanted to spend the rest of my life doing. You know, one of the questions I ask people all the time is, what are you doing today? Not yesterday, and not what you're going to do tomorrow, but what are you doing today that will make an impact or an influence in the next generation? And discipleship will, mentoring will, and stewardship will. And I carry out the mentoring. I'm doing that through Nexus. This is my 16th year to mentor a young person in Memphis. We put young emerging leaders with seasoned business people, and they spend 9 months together. And part of that system is you have to ask your protege every week or every month, twice a month, what are your plans and how can I help you? So it's all about the protege. I was mentoring a young African-American that worked for FedEx, a wonderful guy. So I kept asking him, you know, all right, what are your plans and how can I help you? Well, his plan was to write a book. I said, oh, man, I said, I've never written a book. I don't know, you know. Then I thought, I said, look, I know two guys that have written books. So I put him with those two guys, and before our 9 months were gone, he wrote a book and gave it to me. It was a fabulous kind of a self-help kind of book. Another person I mentored was Kenan Vaughn. And Kenan Vaughn is now my pastor. I mean, he was sitting at my foot, you know, 15 years ago. Now I'm sitting at his foot. And out of that, when I said, what are your plans? His plan was Downline Ministries. And so I explained that to me. What is that? He said, I want to have an institute that teaches people how to be trained and equips people to be disciples. And really, it's all about fulfilling the Great Commission. It's Matthew 28:18-20. Go and make disciples of all nations. You know, all authority has been given to me on heaven and earth, and, you know, baptizing them in the Holy Spirit. And so I guess I had read that verse maybe a couple of hundred times in my life, maybe even closer to 1,000, as old as I am. And looking back, I thought I read it with sincere reverence and understanding, you know, the Great Commission. And when I met Kenan, I realized he really kind of was the first one to confront me about those verses. And I slowly kind of recognized the magnitude and the significance of what was being said. And these were Jesus's last word to the disciples before he went to be with the Father. And to me, that's kind of huge. That is almost comparable to someone on their deathbed giving you their last request, their last wish while on this earth. So what would you do with it? I don't want to have to stand before God and say, you know, I didn't get this part. And then I said, all right, well, how can I help you? He said, if I get it off the ground, would you be my chairman? So I've been the chairman of Downline for 16 straight years now. And we didn't know if anybody come, because at that time we started at 5:30 in the morning. And lo and behold, by God's grace, we had people sign up. Now we've had 3,000 or 4,000 people go through. And it's the Downline. I mean, it's the theory of down the line. And Kenan would tell the story about, you know, if Billy Graham preached to 5,000 people a day, it would take him 800 years to preach the world. But if I disciple you, and you disciple two more, and you disciple three more, it'll take 35 years. You know, so just the multiplication of it. And one thing that Bob Buford said that I loved, he said, this is talking about legacy in a sense. He said, our fruit grows on other people's trees. You know, if I pour into you, some of my fruit is going to be on your tree. You know, that's just the way it is. And then Ken Blanchard, who's a good friend, he would always say, there's no spiritual retirement. He said, don't retire, refire. And that on his tombstone, he wants to put all used up. And Bob Buford's was 100x. You know, whatever I do, I wanted to multiply 100x. You know, you got to let those kind of, you know, things sink in. And, you know, I've told people, decision-wise, the three most important decisions you'll ever make are, is who's your master, who's your mate, and what is your mission? And if you can figure those out, I mean, you know, generally your career, marriage and a career are the two biggest decisions you'll ever make. And if you don't have the the right master, it could be a train wreck. It's kind of like the two most important days of your life, the day you were born, the day you discover what you were born for.
11: And a special thanks to Joey for the production on the piece, and a special thanks to Alex for bringing us another in a long series we've been doing almost from the beginning, our Faith in Action series, how faith animates the lives of so many people in this great country, and how it's so misunderstood. And it can only be told through stories like this. And men and women that we've told these stories about. My goodness, God wants me to be a Christian businessman. A great story, Kevin Wilson Jr.'s story. Another of our great faith in action stories here on Our American Story.
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19: For today, we're expecting plenty of sunshine throughout the day. Highs will be higher than yesterday, likely into the low 60s and even some 70s down to the south. Winds will be light out of the north-northwest at about 7 to 12 miles per hour. Tomorrow, things become a little bit breezier as our next system approaches the region. It will start off mostly sunny before we see the chance for some showers during the evening hours for Thursday. With Northern News Now, meteorologist Brennan Pham for 610 and FM 103.9 KDAL.
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21: I'm Michael Toscano. President Trump and Chinese President Xi Jinping have been meeting in Beijing.
22: You and I have known each other now for a long time. In fact, the longest relationship of our two countries that any president and president has had. And that's, to me, an honor.
21: Up for discussion, stabilizing the trade relationship and dealing with the U.S. war with Iran. And correspondent Anna Corrin reports China's president wants the U.S. to weaken its support for the breakaway island of Taiwan.
23: Xi wants reunification. He has said this time and time again. He's claimed that it is unstoppable. And look, this has been the position since the inception of the Chinese Communist Party, but it has become an obsession under Xi. He wants the U.S. to stop selling arms, to change its posture, and to reduce its support of Taiwan.
21: Another attempt to rein in President Trump's war powers fell short. CBS's Stacey Lynn covers the action in the Senate.
0: By this vote, the yeas are 49, the nays are 50. Therefore, the motion is not agreed to.
2: The Senate failed to pass a resolution aimed to limit President Trump's military actions in Iran. Democrats say the president violated a 60-day deadline to seek authorization from Congress to continue the war. The White House argues the ceasefire with Iran paused the clock.
21: Prosecutors in South Carolina say they're going to retry Alex Murdaugh and the deaths of his wife and son after the state Supreme Court overturned his murder convictions. Former federal prosecutor Lori Levinson tells us it's because a court clerk meddled with the jury.
5: In this case, where it appears that the clerk of the court, Rebecca Hill, was making comments to the jurors and trying to sway their verdict, that is the type of thing that leads to a constitutional violation, a violation of the Sixth Amendment right to a fair and impartial jury, and therefore leads to a reversal of the conviction.
21: Secretary of Homeland Security Mark Wayne Mullen tells CBS News there may be arrests by Immigration and Customs Enforcement at this summer's FIFA World Cup games in the U.S. He spoke with CBS News Homeland Security correspondent Nicole Skanga.
6: Immigration enforcement at the World Cup is not off the table because that is the mission of ICE.
24: We're not there to go round up mass individuals, but we are always looking for the worst of the worst. We're going to continue to do that.
21: Upward of a million foreign tourists are expected to enter the U.S. to see World Cup games in 11 American cities. The Colorado Avalanche advanced to the Western Conference after their win over the Minnesota Wild in Game 5. The Avalanche will face the Vegas Golden Knights. This is CBS News.
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32: Netflix scooping up the rights to the Westminster Kennel Club dog show for a February 2027 debut. Fox Sports held the broadcast rights since 2017. Oh, but the streamer wasn't done there.
33: The time has come to place our bets.
32: Announcing season 5 of Bridgerton will drop next year, breaking the usual 2-year release cycle between seasons. And Adam Sandler, he's getting in on the action, too.
34: Okay, easy there, Abercrombie.
32: Grown-Ups 3, also in development, with Sandler expected to return along with the original cast. Matt Wolf, CBS News.
21: The Atlantic Coast Conference is backing the Big Ten's push for a 2014 playoff. ACC Commissioner Jim Phillips says coaches and athletic directors reached consensus this week on wanting to double the current college football playoff model. Michael Toscano, CBS News.
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1: 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Deion Joseph is a law enforcement consultant, author, and active senior lead officer in the notorious downtown Los Angeles district known as Skid Row. He's here to share another story with us. This one begins with Deion visiting a juvenile detention center. 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
3: So I go the first day and I go through the gates and they buzz me in and I'm looking and it looks just like a prison yard. You have the Hispanics working out over here. You have the blacks working out and shooting dice over here. And I'm like, oh my God, these kids are going to hate me. And just something in my spirit said, don't worry about just telling them you love them. They brought the kids into the class. Some of them thought I was there to arrest them. I said, calm down. I don't even want to know your names. I'm here for one reason, and that's to tell you I love you. And some of them laughed at me. I says, you can laugh all you want, but I love you no matter what you do or what you say. I figuratively put down my badge and gun, and I told them my story. And then I made them trust me. And then I started bringing in these mentors. I brought in my wife, whose brother ended up going to a prison, sadly. And I'm talking about the impact of on your family. And what they told me was, after about several months of me doing that and taking them on a tour of Skid Row, their grades went up 2 grade levels. And they credited a police officer for it. These are the things that the media doesn't talk about. And of course, I don't brag about it. My faith, I don't brag about the good things that I do. I only feel the need to talk about it because everybody today is suffering from what we call availability bias. And the only thing being availed to them about police officers is the negative. We have 800,000 men and women who are doing an incredible job. But of course, in every profession, there's a negative exception. And when they rear their ugly head, they steal the headlines from officers like myself and others. Thousands of us across the country who are doing things just like this and doing their jobs nobly and with dignity and respect. I always talk about God ordering your steps, because I always thought senior lead officers, which are community liaison officers, right? All they did was smile, wave, and kiss babies and run errands for the captain. I used to tease these guys when I was a patrol cop, right? We're doing real police work and you're just kissing babies. And when I was talked to a lieutenant who I respected, her name was Lieutenant Grimala. She came to me and said, Joseph, I think you'd be perfect for the senior lead spot. I was like, what? Oh, heck no, ma'am. I don't want to do that job. And she says, Deion, if you get that spot, you're probably going to do more damage to crime than you ever will as a patrol cop. So that kind of attracted me a little bit. And plus, I respected her, you know. So I said, I'm going to go try out for it. This is all God. This is right. Nobody can tell me about the existence of God. Now, I was supposed to show up for my oral interview. I was purposely given the wrong time by a sergeant there who didn't want me in his unit because he heard I was a hard worker and I was going to make everybody look bad. And so politics got involved. So they changed my time. So when I got to the oral interview, everybody's leaving. I said, where's everybody going? I'm supposed to be here doing my thing, doing my oral. And the captain looks at me and says, well, Joseph, you were supposed to be here at 2. And I was like, sir, I didn't have anything to do with that. I have the text right here. I was told to be here. And he said, okay, well, come on in. They sat back down, and it was like God took over the interview. They couldn't ask me a question. I was just going in about my experience in Skid Row, how much I cared about the homeless. And I wasn't sure that I got the spot because the very sergeant that gave me the wrong time was sitting in the interview room. So I was like, I don't think I got it. Here's the power of God. I'm leaving the interview in my suit. I left my backup weapon at home. I'm driving in my personal vehicle down Fifth and Wall. I make a left on Fifth Street, and I see a bank robber who had robbed banks from Arizona to California that no one was able to catch. And he's just walking down the street like nothing was happening. I'm like, that's him. But I wasn't sure. I open my center console, and I can't believe I have the flyer balled up in my center console. I'm like, yep, that's him. I flip around the block. I park, I get out of the car, I walk towards him. I say, hey, don't run, I'll catch you. Let's just walk over here to the station and get this over with. And he says, I knew you'd find me sooner or later. I don't know what the hell that was about. Took him to the station, handcuffed him, and I couldn't believe when I brought him in. The deputy chief came out of his office, the lieutenant was jumping up and down, and I'm just sitting here, like, everybody's just so happy I caught this guy. And I was like, wow. So I think that's what guaranteed me the spot. Talk about the power of God, because I believe that if that didn't happen, I would not have got the spot that day. So anyway, Then I used my resources to build bridges with the community, community members that normally wouldn't talk to the police. There was a group called United Coalition East Project. So they never had a cop come and talk to them, but one of their members heard of me and my reputation. And he sent me a blind copy email. And I was like, what's this? An invite to a meeting? Blind copy? I'll show up anyway. So I walk into the meeting and there's 12 angry black faces looking at me like, what the hell is he doing here, right? And even the guy who invited me was like, I don't know what he's doing here. Fool, you invited me, right? And I'll never forget, I looked on the walls and I saw paintings, kids, five-year-olds paintings, pictures of police officers shooting children in the head. That's called indoctrination, the same kind of indoctrination that I was receiving as a young man myself. And the average person would have looked at that and just walked out. Something in my spirit says, don't give up. I kept coming for 6 months. I kept coming to every meeting, letting them know who I was, what I was going to do, supporting them and some of the things they were trying to do. And I think about the 6 months, I walked into the office and I noticed the paintings were gone. So I said, hey, OG, hey, Leslie, where's all the cool paintings of cops murdering kids? And they said, we didn't want to offend you, Dion. And that touched my heart. Now the names were starting to change. They went to funny names like Officer Bobblehead, Officer Tight Shirt, Officer Male Stripper. And then it went to Rambro. I had a homeless encampment, a whole encampment of people say, we call you Rambro. I was like, why you call me Rambro? They said, because if somebody messes with us, you're like a one-man army who comes to our rescue. And I was in tears. I had to walk away. I said, that's one of my favorites. But when they called me Dion that day, it changed everything.
1: 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We'd love to hear them and put them on the air. 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
2: For today, we're expecting plenty of sunshine throughout the day. Highs will be higher than yesterday, likely into the low 60s and even some 70s down to the south. Winds will be light out of the north-northwest at about 7 to 12 miles per hour. Tomorrow, things become a little bit breezier as our next system approaches the region. It will start off mostly sunny before we see the chance for some showers during the evening hours for Thursday. With Northern News Now, meteorologist Brennan Pham for 610 and FM 103.9 KDAL.
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1: And we continue with our American stories. Sarah Winchester was a woman of independence, drive, and courage who lives on in legend. And the mansion she built is world-renowned, as much for the many design curiosities and innovation as it is for the reported paranormal activity. Here to separate fact from fiction is Ashley Lubinsky. Ashley is the former co-host of the Discovery Channel's Master of Arms, the former curator in charge of the Cody Firearms Museum, and president of the Gun Code, LLC. Here's Ashley.
5: Today I want to talk about a brilliant, charitable woman, but most people don't know her actual history because her name is Sarah Winchester. If you're not familiar with that name, it is kind of an ominous history because a lot of people associate her with her house out of San Jose, California. And it's been featured in pretty much every ghost show that's ever happened. And it was also in a movie that Helen Mirren did by the Winchester name, which is a loosely based, not historically accurate horror movie, although I did like the horror movie.
6: Mrs. Winchester, why all the construction?
11: The spirit killed by the rifle. We lock them away. This spirit has a power we've not seen before.
5: But it doesn't do justice to who Sarah Winchester was. So I'm not going to focus on that right now. Let's just talk about who she was and where she came from and how she got to have this crazy rumor about her life. Sarah was born in New Haven, Connecticut, and she actually came from a family of engineers and designers. Her father was a carriage maker, and she kind of took that knowledge that she learned and developed those types of interests herself. She was considered a savant. She was very well educated. She spoke several languages. I think she spoke French and Turkish. She was a composer. So she's this brilliant woman. She's known as the Belle of New Haven. And she, of course, meets another very famous family out of New Haven in the 1800s, the latter half of the 1800s. And that family is the Winchester family. If you're not familiar with the Winchester family, they are known for the quote-unquote gun that won the West, although that was their own marketing slogan that they did. But they're most well known for their lever-action repeating rifle. And that was developed based on several other

children. The tragedy hit them so hard that they didn't have any more kids. And the original plan for the Winchester family was that when Oliver stepped down, his son would take over the company. And he did very briefly after his father died. But William Wirt Winchester actually passed away 15 years after their daughter died, and he died from tuberculosis. They didn't know what it was originally, but they were able to pinpoint that it was tuberculosis that killed him. And so Sarah is left alone in New Haven, Connecticut, and she's got a great reputation. I mean, everybody loves her there, but she's lonely. And he passes away, and she basically inherits a major fortune immediately. She inherited 777 shares of Winchester essentially overnight, and that basically paid out an annual salary of $43,335, which may not sound like a lot of money, but when we're talking the 1880s, that is a lot of money. And so she has instant wealth. She also inherits a lot of shares from like four or five other companies that the Winchester family were involved in that weren't related to firearms. And she was set to inherit 2,777 more shares after her mother-in-law would pass away. So a lot of people speculate that during this time she was worth $20 million. So she's a very, very wealthy woman, and she is trying to figure out what she's going to do with her life. She doesn't really want to stay in New Haven. There's just too many ghosts there, and she decides that it's time to move on. She suffers from rheumatism and arthritis really bad. There's a belief that she was recommended by her doctor to go out to California, where the climate was a lot more amenable to her medical problems. So she decides that she's going to move, and she moves there in 1885, and she already has family out there. And she buys a two-story farmhouse in San Jose, California. And she basically, this is the story, this is the start of how her legend becomes this rumor. She buys this farmhouse. She actually calls it Lanada Villa. And the intention for her is to build this manor that she hopes her family will come and live in. But what happens here is she moves to California. She's a widow, so she is a single wealthy woman. And she is now in a new world of wealthy people and socialites. And she's kind of at this point, she's moved away from that kind of being out in the public sphere, because she is still very much, you know, sad over what happened to her life. She is looking forward, and she's hoping that she can develop this new life with her family out in California. So she starts building, and the house gets very, very large. And if you've ever seen it, it is quite peculiar looking. And it turns into a seven-story Victorian mansion between 1890 and 1900. And the house constantly changes, and she constantly changes the house. And she hires all kinds of people. She actually pays them more than the going rate of the time. She's got construction workers. She's got people that are cleaning the house. She's got, you know, designers. And she's working to develop this house all on her own. She's not an architect. She admits she's not an architect, but you know what? She's brilliant, so why not? And so she starts building this house. She employs all of these people. And what's really neat about this part of the history is that in 1893, the nation is struck by a major depression. So the Great Depression of 1893 hits. But she continued to employ all of these people during the Great Depression. And so there's some speculation that perhaps she was doing a lot of that and constantly changing because she was trying to help out families that would be unemployed or very much suffering during that time. I've got a great quote that she wrote in a letter. She was constantly in contact with Jenny Bennett, who was the daughter of Oliver Winchester. And so she was constantly writing, and she wrote, "For one reason and another, since I started in to make alterations in my house, I have not been able to get anything like settled. In the first place, it is infinitely more difficult to get work done than it would be in New Haven, and I am constantly trying to make an upheaval for some reason." So she was constantly trying to change things. Now, during this time period, there's also this kind of belief that she was very lonely. But in 1888, her niece, Marion Daisy Merriman, actually moves in with her, and she lives there for 15 years. And so she has people there, and she's communicating with people, and she's talking to her family, and she's visiting her family. And the other thing that's neat about the house and the historic site that's there now, they brag about this all the time, and everybody wants to brag about this, is the house was insanely advanced
before its time. So she had early gas lights in the house in the 1880s, and that is incredibly in advance for its time. She had indoor plumbing. She had faceted showers. She had this contraption in the house called an annunciator. So it was basically

0: like a communication system where she could talk through this system and talk to her staff at a different part of the house. So you think about, all of the ways that we communicate with people today, it's pretty interesting that she had a 19th century version of that. There's also some belief that it might have been one of the first homes to have wool as insulation. And one story that I love is that there's this belief, because a lot of these things were also her inventions, that possibly Sarah Winchester invented laundry tubs with the soap trays and the washboards attached. They were in the house, and the reason why people speculate that maybe she was one of the first ones was that later in the 20th century, there was someone that took out a patent for this type of tub, and there was a legal challenge, and in the courtroom, they actually used the designs from Sarah Winchester to prove that she had already been doing this. So it's a good little anecdote of just kind of how ahead of the time she was and how ahead of the time the house was.
1: 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When we come back, more of the story of Sarah Winchester and her house here on Our American Stories.
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11: 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President Trump is in Beijing meeting with Chinese President Xi.
12: It's an honor to be with you. It's an honor to be your friend. And the relationship between China and the USA is going to be better than ever before.
11: Xi said the world has arrived at a new crossroads. CBS's Katrina Kaufman reports former South Carolina lawyer Alex Murdaugh's convictions in the murders of his wife and son are overturned by the state Supreme Court because of jury meddling by a court clerk.
13: There were a number of comments she made. At least a few jurors seemed to hear them. And the Supreme Court justices said that basically she put her hands on the scale of justice.
11: In Utah, District Court Judge Richard Masaryk sentenced Corey Richens, found guilty of murdering her husband Eric Richens, to life in prison without parole.
14: A person convicted of those things is simply too dangerous to ever be free.
11: CBS News Brief. I'm Michael Toscano.
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1: And we continue with Our American Stories and the story of firearms heiress Sarah Winchester and her home. She was a widow from Connecticut who arrived in San Jose in 1886, an heiress to the Winchester fortune. She began building her mansion, which was 50 years at least ahead of its time. Let's pick up where we last left off with Ashley Lubinsky.
0: The other thing that happens with the house is that she starts changing things. And there's lots of reasons why she starts changing things. One of the biggest impacts is the San Francisco earthquake that happens at the turn of the 20th century. And the 7-floor mansion all of a sudden loses several floors. But by 1910, she actually starts to spend a lot of time outside of the house. She's already traveling and seeing her family and everything during this time. But in 1910, she actually buys a house in Atherton, and she also owns a houseboat in San Francisco. And so she is spending a lot of her time during this. So this idea that she was constantly there and alone in her villa, you know, isn't true. There are stories of kids in the community garden that she had, you know, people having picnics. There was a lot of life in the house. She had events in the house. She had plays in the house. You know, she just wasn't necessarily interested in getting involved in a lot of the social strata of the community. And so early on, you've got a rich woman, a brilliant woman in the 19th century who moves out to a place where people don't realize she's got family. And so this story starts to be constructed that Sarah is haunted by the ghosts killed by Winchester rifles. The story starts to take off in the local community, and the entire story goes that she visited a Boston medium, a well-known Boston medium, and he told her that she was being haunted, that her family was cursed, and that she had to, you know, go out to California and continuously build this house, and not just build a house, but that the house was, you know, informed, the house was changed because she was getting information to build the house by the spirits. You know, there was a lot of speculation that she was a spiritualist, which was popular during that time, a lot more popular during that time than in other time periods, and that she had these seance rooms where she would communicate with the dead, or believe she communicated with the dead. And obviously that's quite the story, right? So it takes off and the rumors continue. And Sarah largely ignores the rumors, but it starts to become really overbearing when the newspapers start publishing the stories. So, you know, now it's not just speculation, it's not just this, it's not just that. You know, now there is, you know, hard writing that is saying that this story is true. And I want to qualify that with the fact that there has been primary source research that's been done, and there hasn't been evidence that she went to see this medium. And also, at the time of all of this happening, Winchester, yes, they've got this image of being a Western firearm, but they're not really engaged in a lot of military contracts. You know, they really take off as a military company in World War I. But it's not to the extent that a lot of people kind of, the presentism of it, you look back and you see it as a specific company. And so this story takes off and it follows her whole life. And there is evidence that people were trying to debunk it, that her family was trying to debunk it, that her workers were trying to debunk it. And I did find an article that was published a few years before she died that tried to kind of dispel a lot of these rumors. And in it, part of the quote says, "Perhaps not more than a dozen people in California know that Mrs. Winchester is a musician with a genius for composition, that she is a remarkable businesswoman, that she is a French scholar, that her philanthropies alone would make her a national figure if they were known." This quote goes on and on and on to sing her praises. And so this person is saying she is a national treasure and that the people of California do not recognize what she has done. And one of the things that she has done at this point is she's become very charitable. And one of the charities that she kind of takes on is back in New Haven. So she was, again, very struck by the death of her husband, the death of her daughter. And so she actually donated $1,325,000 to a New Haven hospital to build a tuberculosis center in honor of her husband. And that actually still exists. It's changed over the years, but it does still exist as a chest clinic that bears the Winchester name. So you have this really interesting spectrum of how people perceive Sarah. You've got New Haven, which sees her as, you know, the belle of the town still. And, you know, she's charitable and she's giving and she's, you know, still a part of the Winchester, you know, legacy and name, although she was not actively involved, you know, with the company. She was still involved and engaged. She just wasn't an engineer for the company. She wasn't running the business, but she was the major shareholder. But then you've got California, where she, at her death, has this house that, yes, is rather eccentric. At the time of her death, it has 160 rooms, 2,000 doors, 10,000 windows, 47 stairways, 47 fireplaces, 13 bathrooms, and 6 kitchens. Now, not only is that incredibly large, the other thing is that it's a lap of luxury when you look at, like, she spared no expense for the things that she put in the house. And one of the things that people always mention is the Tiffany stained glass that was in her house, which is gorgeous. And so she passes away in 1922, and the story kind of really takes off. The house is bought out of the estate sale, and it is bought by John and Mamie Brown, who have a background in amusement parks. And they actually want to initially install a roller coaster on the property, but that gets ultimately poo-pooed. So they open the house for public tours really quickly after she passes away. And there's a lot of mystical things that are centered around the house after that. Harry Houdini visits the house and claims that Sarah came to him during that time. There's also stories that Walt Disney was inspired by the house, although it doesn't look like, and wasn't the actual model for the Haunted Mansion. There's belief that there was some connection there and inspiration that he visited the house. And so this really just continues and grows, and people are fascinated by the macabre. It's really an interesting story, and not a lot of primary source research is done on it right away. And so it took on a life of its own, and now literally every ghost show, like growing up, I believe the story completely because every ghost show I've ever seen has gone to the house, and rightly so. It's definitely an interesting house. And if the story of Sarah being haunted isn't true, you know, they're not saying there aren't some spirits up in there, right?
16: The Winchester House is perhaps the most bizarre and mysterious mansion in the United States. It's a warren of hidden passageways, stairways that lead nowhere, and doors that open into midair. But it's also reputed to be a haunted hotbed of paranormal phenomena.
0: And so the house just kind of took on a life of its own. And now what's disappointing to me is that that story is more important than a brilliant, inventive businesswoman way ahead of her time in the 19th century. And that to me is the real tragedy of her story. And you know what? Sometimes I think maybe if she was a man and that ghost story was happening, it wouldn't be as interesting. You know, it becomes eccentric and fascinating when a wealthy man has those perspectives. And I hope when people go and visit it, they get to see all of her great inventions, because the house really does tell about her inventions, because they're quite proud of them. So when you go to the house, definitely think about a woman who had quite the life and had a lot to say, and we should continue to talk about her accomplishments instead of telling a ghost story.
1: And a terrific job on the production by Greg Hengler. And a special thanks, as always, to Ashley Levinsky for her excellent storytelling. And what a story she told about not only a remarkable woman, but one in the end whose story got co-opted by, well, the paranormal crowd. And whether you're a part of it or not, that's what happened. And all of her innovation, all of her intuitive genius, especially in the area of home innovation, was all lost, including her being a great investor and philanthropist. The story of Sarah Winchester and her home here on Our American Stories.

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16: And we continue with our American stories. Up next, the story of Army Sergeant William H. Kearney, who became the first black American to have earned the Medal of Honor for protecting one of the United States' greatest symbols during the Civil War, the American flag. 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
1: William Carney heard a familiar voice roar, "Forward, 54th. Dashing up the steep slope with sand chafing his arms, legs, and neck, he saw a bullet-ridden flag flutter, beginning an agonizing plummet to the ground. Throwing his rifle aside, he grabbed the Stars and Stripes before they landed on the gritty crest. Time stopped as he raised the flag. As a monstrous rifle volley melted away the soldiers around him, he felt the heat of a lead ball careen through his thigh. Carney braced himself against the flag, ready to die while rallying his friends to take the fort. Despite the danger around him, Sergeant William H. Carney of the 54th Massachusetts Volunteer Infantry Regiment survived, holding the flag aloft for one whole half hour on Fort Wagner's parapet. William Henry Carney was born enslaved in Norfolk, Virginia, on February 29, 1840. While his mother, Anne, was freed by her owner upon his death, his father, William Sr., remained enslaved to Sarah Twine of Old Point Comfort, Virginia. Twine promised to free her slaves in her will, but when she died in 1857, the high sheriff took them all to the auction block. William Sr. escaped, making his way north via the Underground Railroad. He met with the black abolitionist and Underground Railroad conductor William Still in Philadelphia, yet did not feel secure on the soil where the Declaration of Independence was written. Slave catchers prowled the Philadelphia region, forcing the elder Carney to move to New York, though that city also had ruthless kidnapping gangs. Like Frederick Douglass, William Sr. finally found safety in New Bedford, Massachusetts, where he worked as a skilled laborer and coastal sailor and earned enough to emancipate the rest of his enslaved family. Though not much is known of the younger Carney's childhood, he later told a reporter that he attended a, quote, private and secret school led by a Norfolk minister who taught him how to read and write. Carney embraced the gospel, and when he arrived in New Bedford as a young man, joined a church led by Reverend William Jackson, an Underground Railroad agent who would not only become the chaplain of the 54th Massachusetts, but also the first black man to be commissioned as an officer in the United States Army. Despite Carney's strong inclination to join the ministry, the tug of the war inspired him to, in his words, serve my God by serving my country and my oppressed brothers. And so he enlisted in the 54th Massachusetts in February 1863. President Abraham Lincoln's Emancipation Proclamation of January 1st, 1863, had already announced that black men could and would enlist in the United States Army and Navy. Many white Americans doubted their ability to fight, though by war's end, over 200,000 black soldiers and sailors had joined the Union cause. Their statistics were mind-boggling. Approximately three-quarters of military-age Northern black men served. About half of them were former enslaved people from the Confederate States. 40,000 black men lost their lives during the war. When Massachusetts Governor John A. Andrew called for recruits, over 1,000 black men responded, including two of Frederick Douglass's sons, with many of these volunteers coming from the South and locales as distant as the Caribbean. Though Governor Andrew hoped to commission black officers for this new regiment, the 54th Massachusetts, many viewed such a move as controversial, and therefore white officers led the black recruits. The governor selected the 25-year-old Colonel Robert Gould Shaw to command the 54th. Born to a well-heeled Boston abolitionist family, Shaw was deeply moved by family friend Harriet Beecher Stowe's Uncle Tom's Cabin, and though initially reluctant to take command of the 54th, he soon grew to respect the eager black recruits. Later, Shaw refused wages until his soldiers earned equal pay. The 54th drilled outside of Boston, and on May 28, 1863, they paraded through the city to bid the residents farewell. The parade passed the home of the famous abolitionist Wendell Phillips, where William Lloyd Garrison watched them, crying with pride. Spectators thronged the streets of Boston, cheering the men on. At night, they left for the coast of South Carolina. Fast forward to early July 1863, when Union forces began the siege of Charleston, the city that many Northerners blamed for starting the Civil War. The famous Fort Sumter loomed at the mouth of the city's harbor, and Fort Wagner, situated on Morris Island, guarded the southern part of the harbor. Understanding the strategic necessity and morale boost of capturing Charleston, Union commanders soon concocted a plan. Union forces would attack Morris Island from the south, take Fort Wagner, and then seize a battery on the northern tip of the island known as Cummings Point. The capture of Cummings Point would give the Union Navy the opportunity to level Fort Sumter and enter the port unmolested. On July 10th, Union forces captured the southern tip of Morris Island, but the next day, Confederate forces prevented the taking of Fort Wagner. The fort itself boasted 14 cannon, a massive bomb shelter for 1,000 of the fort's 1,700 defenders, and a moat 10 feet wide and 5 feet deep. The Confederate forces stationed there prepared themselves for the next Union attack, which began with an 11-hour artillery barrage on July 18th. This bombardment was ineffective, and the Confederates suffered few casualties. When the call was made for Union ground forces to take the fort at dusk on July 18th, the 54th Massachusetts led the way. One veteran of the battle described the beach in front of Fort Wagner as, quote, the fiery vortex of hell. The regiment surged through one of the narrowest points on the beach, effectively becoming a spear-shaped mass of men, with Colonel Shaw and the flag bearer at the tip. Running over the dunes, wading through the moat, and now scaling the sandy ramparts, they watched as Shaw raised his sword atop the fort's parapet, crying, "Forward, 54th! And then meet his death in a hail of gunfire. Kearny did not wait to act after Shaw fell. He recovered the flag, held a rallying point on the sandy crest of the fort, and 2 hours later, limped back to the field hospital. He refused to let anyone take the flag from him, and before he fainted from blood loss, told the men around him, "Boys, the old flag never touched the ground." The Union forces failed to take Fort Wagner that day. The 54th Massachusetts suffered heavy losses during the battle, and many of the survivors captured by the Confederates were given no quarter or sold into slavery. Shaw's body was tossed into a mass grave alongside the brave black Americans who fought and died with him. Those wounded in the battle evacuated to Beaufort, South Carolina, the next day. According to the Free South, a Beaufort newspaper, the wounded of the 54th Massachusetts came off the boat first, and as these sad evidences of the bravery and patriotism of the colored man passed through the lines of spectators, every heart seemed to be touched. And we will vouch for it that no word of scorn or contempt for the black soldiers will ever be heard from any who witnessed the sight. In that moment, our volunteers saw suffering comrades in the black men, and the tender hand and strong shoulder was extended as readily to them as to their fairer compatriots. Nobody embodied bravery and patriotism more than Sergeant William H. Kearny, an American whose wartime efforts epitomized the lengths to which one might strive to fulfill America's founding ideals of life, liberty, and the pursuit of happiness. As a former enslaved man, Kearny fought and bled for his nation in the hopes of securing freedom for all. For his valorous service to the United States, he became the first black American to receive the Congressional Medal of Honor. And as Kearny humbly repeated throughout his life to anyone who asked about his actions at Fort Wagner, "I only did my duty. The old flag never touched the ground."
16: And a beautiful job on the production, editing, and storytelling by our own Greg Hengler. And a special thanks to Jack Miller Center's editorial officer and historian, Elliot Drago, and the work that Jack Miller Center does around this country, teaching and working with a nationwide network of scholars dedicated to educating the next generation of Americans on our founding principles and history. Well, it's work that we applaud and celebrate. And you can find out more by going to jackmillercenter.org. And what a story. A reminder, by the way, that 40,000 black Americans paid the ultimate price fighting to defend their freedom in the Civil War. That is a part of the story that is not told enough. The story of Army Sergeant William H. Kearney, the first black American to earn the Medal of Honor, and for doing so by protecting the flag. Here on Our American Stories.
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22: For today, we're expecting plenty of sunshine throughout the day. Highs will be higher than yesterday, likely into the low 60s and even some 70s down to the south. Winds will be light out of the north-northwest at about 7 to 12 miles per hour. Tomorrow, things become a little bit breezier as our next system approaches the region. It will start off mostly sunny before we see the chance for some showers during the evening hours for Thursday. With Northern News Now, I'm meteorologist Brennan Pham for 610 and FM 103.9 KDAL.
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24: I'm Michael Toscano at the Great Hall of the People in Beijing. An official greeting for President Trump, there to meet with Chinese President Xi Jinping.
25: It's an honor to be with you. It's an honor to be your friend. And the relationship between China and the USA is going to be better than ever before.
24: Correspondent Weijia Jiang talked with Evan Medeiros, President Obama's China advisor.
26: Beijing is the biggest buyer of Iran's oil, and with boatloads trapped behind the U.S. blockade, it's in their interest to get the Strait of Hormuz reopened.
27: It provides China with an opportunity to frame itself as a source of prosperity and stability, in contrast to the United States, which is starting wars and disrupting the global economy.
24: Large-scale Russian strikes on Kyiv have killed one person and wounded at least 16 others, according to city officials. This as Secretary of State Marco Rubio told Fox News.
28: The president stands prepared, his team stands prepared to facilitate a diplomatic end to the war.
0: Unfortunately, we've lost some momentum over the last few months for a variety of reasons.
24: Alex Murdaugh, the South Carolina attorney in prison for the murder of his wife and son, is going to get a new trial. Correspondent Mark Strassman explains why.
2: South Carolina Supreme Court unanimously vacated those murder convictions, blaming County Clerk Becky Hill for shocking jury interference, denying Murdaugh his right to a fair trial. When deliberations began, for example, Hill allegedly told the jurors, "Well, this shouldn't take us long." She later wrote a tell-all book about the case.
24: Prosecutors say they'll retry Murdaugh. Redrawing congressional maps is in full swing in southern states.
3: Georgia is now the latest state to move ahead with redistricting following a recent Supreme Court ruling on gerrymandering. Governor Kemp says because voting is already underway, the new maps will apply for the 2028 election.
4: You know, the Supreme Court rule, which I applaud and have said the whole time that, listen, we're going to have to redraw the maps. It was not a matter of if, but when. And, you know, I think right after the runoff is a good time to do that.
3: Democrats are vowing to fight any redistricting plan. Jonathan O'Brien for CBS News, Atlanta.
24: And in Louisiana, lawmakers have just advanced a 5-1 congressional map favoring Republicans. While the headliners are announced for the World Cup final halftime show. That's Madonna, who will be joined by Shakira and BTS July 19 at MetLife Stadium. This is CBS News.
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24: A drug counselor tied to the ketamine overdose death of actor Matthew Perry has been sentenced.
29: Eric Fleming has been sentenced to 2 years in federal prison. Prosecutors say the licensed drug addiction counselor is the one who supplied the ketamine that led to Perry's 2023 death. After the sentencing, Fleming told reporters he owns what he did and deserves the consequences.
30: I'm regretfully sorry.
29: He's one of five people convicted in the case, including the so-called ketamine queen, who's already serving a 15-year sentence. Stacy Lynn, CBS News.
24: A disease significantly reduced wolf numbers in Wyoming and Yellowstone National Park last year. Biologists report the lowest wolf population in 20 years, with canine distemper the likely cause. This virus is especially lethal to wolf pups, with only 37% surviving. The outbreak affected 64% of wolves in northwestern Wyoming, but the experts there cite increased resistance among the survivors. Michael Toscano, CBS.
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0: from the heartland of America and the gateway to the West. Good morning, good evening, wherever you may be across the nation, around the world. I'm George Norrie. This is Coast to Coast AM. Later tonight, magic time. Here's what's happening. Republican support for President Donald Trump's war on Iran fractured somewhat on Wednesday. Meanwhile, Senate Democrats have tried to splinter off Republicans from their near-unified backing of Operation Epic Fury for months with a campaign of attrition, putting war powers resolution after war powers resolution on the floor ever since fighting began. And some Republicans are starting to switch. With more on today's situation, here's Tom Danheiser. Tom, what do we have going on?
1: George, U.S. lawmakers from both sides of the aisle have reacted to the failure of the seventh vote to curb Trump's war powers. Senator Chuck Schumer blasted Republicans for blocking the resolution to limit Trump's ability to continue waging this war without authorization. Officials from Lebanon and Israel will convene in Washington, D.C. later Thursday for a new round of peace negotiations as their current ceasefire remains technically active despite Israel killing dozens of Lebanese daily. Meanwhile, Israeli Prime Minister Benjamin Netanyahu's office said the Israeli leader's secretary visited the United Arab Emirates amid attacks by the United States and Israel on Iran. Iran's foreign minister warned that collusion with Israel is unforgivable and those doing so will be held to account. And oil prices are elevated with Brent crude hovering around 105 to 110 a barrel and U.S. West Texas Intermediate trading just above $100 a barrel.
0: All right. Thank you, Tom, for that update. Howard Bloom, author of The Mohammed Code, is with us now with his assessment of what's been going on. Howard, what do you think?
2: Well, the current war with Iran is a necessity. Iran is a danger to you and to me. Iran has been working on nuclear weapons for 35 years. Some say Iran already has the bomb. Others admit that Iran has enough enriched uranium to make from 60 to 90 bombs. And Iran has been working on intercontinental ballistic missiles since at least 2009. These missiles are intended to carry nuclear warheads to Washington, New York, Atlanta, and your home and mine. Iran disguises its missiles in development as space rockets and uses them to show off getting monkeys, mice, turtles, and worms into orbit. But who is the real target for Iran's nukes? You and me. Iran's primary target is not Israel. It's the United States, the nation Iran calls the Great Satan. Three times a year, the government in Tehran compels Iranians to take to the streets, chanting, "Death to America." But the most important thing you need to know about Iran is its philosophy, the philosophy of the Iranian Revolution of 1979. In that year, the Ayatollah Ruhollah Khomeini established today's Islamic Revolutionary Republic. In Iran today, the Ayatollah's words are law. What are the Ayatollah's words? Islam, he says, is a religion of blood. And, quote, Islam wants to conquer the whole world, close quote. The Iranian state's form of Islam would like to cut off your head and your fingertips. If killing you, your family, and all of your neighbors seems a bit extreme, says the Ayatollah, it is not. It is normal in his form of Islam. Says the Ayatollah, Islam has obliterated many tribes because they were sources of corruption and harmful to the welfare of Muslims. We are next on the list of tribes to be obliterated. Today's Iranian conflict that started with Operation Epic Fury began as an American and Israeli war to remove the weapons with which Iran could pull off this mass murder of Americans, nuclear weapons and missiles. As of today, says Iran's military, the IRGC, the battle is about Iranian control over the Straits of Hormuz, the waterway normally sailed by 135 boats a day, carrying 20% of the world's oil and 30% of the world's fertilizer. Iran's military, the IRGC, says that it will allow safe, stable transit via Hormuz. The IRGC Navy added in a post on its X account that it had seen a good level of compliance with its regulations from shipping companies. But there's a loophole. Iran's regulations for passage through the strait require that a ship turn over $2 million in Chinese cash or cryptocurrency to the Iranian authorities. Some call this the Tehran toll booth. And Iran has no intention of returning the straits to to an international waterway. Said the new Supreme Leader, Moshaba Khamenei, quote, the Strait of Hormuz is not a mere geography of stone and water. It is a gift from God to the Iranian people, a shield granted by the Almighty to protect the people from the greed of the arrogant powers. But God has given to Iran no earthly power, has the right to take away or traverse without the permission of its rightful guardians. But remember, what's at stake here is far more than 20% of the world's oil. And what's at stake here is more than just Iran's ability to start the next Great Depression. What's at stake is our ability to keep Iran's nuclear warheads from ever reaching your home or mine.
0: Well said, Howard. Thank you, Howard Bloom. President Donald Trump has arrived in China. The White House said the meeting between Mr. Trump and Chinese leader Xi Jinping on Thursday and Friday will focus on trade, fentanyl, and the war in Iran, all the areas where Mr. Trump has had little luck getting deals or concessions from China. Social Security beneficiaries are expected to see a larger cost of living adjustment next year amid rising inflation, according to new reports. You could see about $81 more in your check. Meanwhile, inflation continues to go up, up, and up. Here's investment analyst Mish Shedlock. Mish, what are your thoughts?
3: Well, the senior citizen league thinks the 2027 COLA, cost of living adjustment for Social Security, will be 3.9%. Now, their estimate in March was 2.8%, so that's up a full 1.1 percentage points. George, I think it might be higher, even higher. The latest PPI and CPI reports were absolute disasters. The PPI producer price index came out today. Final demand for goods was up 2%. Final demands for services was up 1.2%. Services is about 68% of the CPI. Services is what the Fed is most concerned about. They always thought that this rise in oil and energy was transitory. We had the largest increase in services since March of 2022. The intermediate demand, which hardly anyone looks at, this is intermediate processes. So, you know, there's preliminary processes. There's four stages of it. The intermediate demand on the PPI, processed goods was up 2.7%, unprocessed goods 4.1%, unprocessed food 2.7%. That is going to hit grocery stores, George. And services was up 1.1%. Now, this is on top of a CPI report yesterday. And again, the hot item here that wasn't that much talked about was shelter, up 0.6%. Rent was up 0.5%. Food, 0.5%. Gasoline, 5.4%. Food at home, 0.7%. George, that's pervasive. Across the board, everything was up. But shelter is 35% of the CPI. Now, the Fed was counting on services disinflation to come down. Here's from the January report, the January FOMC report. Powell said that the ongoing moderation in inflation for housing services was likely to be was likely to exert continued downward pressure on inflation. While services in the CPI were up, services in the PPI was up, and as long as the strait is closed, everything's going to go up, and we're just in a big stalemate there, George. So I'm looking for more inflation, unfortunately.
0: Keep your eyes on it for us, Mish. Thank you. Getting up from a chair may be one of the most basic things a person can do, but how quickly and repeatedly someone can rise from a seat may offer clues about how long and how well they'll live. New research finds that older adults who score poorly on a simple sit-to-stand test face higher risks of serious outcomes, including falls, broken bones, repeated hospitalizations, and even death. Waymo is recalling its massive fleet of autonomous vehicles over a defect that may pose significant safety risk, according to federal regulators. The action follows an incident in which a driverless vehicle failed to come to a complete stop after encountering flooded road conditions on a high-speed roadway. I just don't like driverless cars. In a moment, Dr. Judy Wood back with us on Coast to Coast. We'll talk about free energy next on Coast to Coast AM. 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
0: And welcome back to Coast, George Norrie with you, Dr. Judy Woodback with us, former professor of mechanical engineering and engineering mechanics. She is an experimentalist in the field of applied mechanics using methods to study natural and physical phenomena. Dr. Wood earned her B.S. degree in civil engineering, M.S. degree in engineering mechanics, and a doctor's degree in materials engineering science. Judy, welcome back. How have you been?
6: Great. How have you been?
0: You're looking forward to this. What's new with you?
6: Great. In terms of free energy or what?
0: Your life.
6: Oh, I guess you haven't seen me now. I've got an arm and a sling strapped to me. It's from shoulder surgery, so I'm learning how to live left-handed.
0: Oh my gosh, did you fall or something?
6: No, I had surgery on the shoulder.
0: Well, you'll heal up and you'll be back to normal again. Well, that's good. It's good to get you back. Back in 2012, Judy, you were at a Breakthrough Energy conference and you had a presentation there. Tell us a little bit about that.

0: something a secret, you can keep it a secret right in front of everybody by, you know, ignoring it or giving people the idea that it's something to be ignored. And I like what Marshall McLuhan said. Most of the big secrets are not kept by governments, but by public incredulity.
1: When we deal with free energy, nothing's really free in life, is it?
0: Not exactly, but if you have an unlimited supply, if you're looking at energy per effort, you know, you're getting a lot out of it. So it's almost free.
1: Was Nikola Tesla Planchard looking for this too?
0: Oh yeah, yeah, and he was afraid it was going to be used for evil purposes. So he thought maybe not to let it loose. And there's other folks too, like Ed Leedskalden, who built Coral Castle.
1: Right, down in Florida, sure.
0: Right. He whenever somebody was watching him do stuff, he'd stop working. It's like you have to earn the ability to understand this.
1: He was paranoid about people seeing what he did.
0: Right, because you don't want them to make off with it and do use it the wrong way. I see it as akin to keeping the gun cabinet locked in a house where people don't know what guns can do.
1: Well, that's a good point. How did you get involved in this field? How did this all happen for you?
0: Well, of course, 9/11. That was the biggest demonstration of free energy to the entire planet. If people looked at what they were seeing instead of what they're told to see.
1: Would that include that Building 7?
0: Yes. It turned to dust all afternoon long. You saw all the material pouring out. There was just the outer walls left at the end of the day. But the significant thing is weird phenomenon to notice what it is and what it does. I was recently looking at the work of a couple of my heroes, Nicholas Copernicus and then Galileo. Mm. There was a 21-year gap between the two of them. And they had the same kind of philosophy in life, which was observing nature, observing the world around them. And that's how they were able to just open up so much more knowledge. You know, they both did the sun is the center of the universe, and the Earth goes around the sun, the heliocentric thing, and that's they were thought to be, you know, anti-church and all sorts of bad things. And I used to think about Copernicus. He took a licking and kept on ticking. He stood by what he believed in.
1: When you talk about free energy, though, what kind of energy are we talking about? Electricity, magnetism? What would it be?
0: A wide variety of energy. It's looking at the World Trade Center when it came apart. Instead of the atoms being attracted to each other like they are in solid steel, they suddenly started repelling each other. Something instructed them to suddenly repel each other, and dust went. Everything turned to dust. That's some pretty amazing technology.
1: Would that be like a bombardment of technology?
0: No, it's specific things and it's reproducible. And there's a particular piece I sent to your folks about the Bible, artifact. And if you look at that, it's on the website, that you can see that it was formerly liquid, the steel, and now it's solidified on the paper, and the paper's not burned. So it wasn't hot molten metal. It was liquid for a different reason. And that becomes important, too.
1: Judy, when you got involved in mechanical engineering, did you ever think you'd be looking at things like the free energy?
0: I just looked at measuring physical reality. Nothing, you know, about theoretical, but it's into observation and what you can observe. And then, what does that mean? And be comfortable with not knowing the answer. You don't have to jump to an answer. Just say, okay, that's interesting. You put it on a shelf until

0: The answer makes itself known.
1: Judy, the government has released over 100 documents of reported UFO activity. They call UAP activity now, unidentified aerial phenomena. If these extraterrestrials exist, and I happen to think they do, what kind of technology do you think they have by this point?
0: Well, this is a real physical phenomenon that's, what I'm calling free energy. That who knows what else can be known, but this is something that does exist. Oh, here's a good example. 600 BC was when they first discovered static electricity. But
1: 600
0: can you believe?
1: BC? Wow.
0: Yep. And it took them 2,400 more years to discover electricity. How many times was it discovered and undiscovered? But then things started being noticed that, at that time, Ben Franklin was, of course, the leader with his kite. But the year before his kite experiment, he was talking about cold fusion. Would you believe that?
1: That's amazing on his part. Was his
0: And he
1: ex
0: was.
1: was his experiment planned or was it accidental?
0: I don't know about the kite one. I've not looked into that. I suspect it was planned because why would you put a put
1: A
0: something
1: key.
0: on a kite string? Yeah.
1: Right.
0: And they were just beginning to observe and realize that electricity does a lot of things. And the deal with I was talking about with the formerly liquid metal rolling down the Bible and fusing onto it. Ben Franklin talks about that same phenomenon. Isn't that interesting? With cold fusion. Let's see, it will make solid become a fluid
1: And
0: without heating.
1: cold fusion has been ridiculed for years, hasn't it?
0: Yeah, isn't that interesting? It's how you keep people from looking at it. People don't want to be ridiculed, so it's easy to steer people away from it that way.
1: Stay with us, Judy. We're going to take a short break. 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
8: CBS News Brief. The summit in Beijing between Chinese President Xi and President Trump is underway. Trump told Xi about business leaders he brought with him.
9: They're here today to pay respects to you and to China, and they look forward to trade and doing business, and it's going to be totally reciprocal on our behalf.
8: Senate Democrats failed again to get the Senate to invoke the War Powers Act to rein in President Trump and the war with Iran.
10: The administration says that there is a ceasefire and that that clock stopped, in their view, at the beginning of April. But some lawmakers up here don't agree.
8: Correspondent Caitlin Huey Burns. Alex Murdaugh, the South Carolina attorney in prison for the murder of his wife and son, will get a new trial because a court clerk told the jury in his first one not to believe his testimony. Correspondent Mark Strassman.
11: Murdaugh will also remain in prison because he was also sentenced to decades behind bars for his financial crimes.
8: CBS News Brief. I'm Michael.
12: Look here. We're orchestrating something for you to see, but that's not what's really going on.
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1: And welcome back to Coast, George Norrie with Dr. Judy Wood. We'll take calls with Judy next hour here on Coast to Coast as well. How many countries do you think possess this kind of free energy technology, Judy, and they're just not using it?
8: I have no idea, but I'll bet there's a lot of individuals who understand what it is. Like two characters I mentioned before is Ed Leedskalnin and Nikola Tesla. They're from sort of the same part of the world, the same longitude, but different latitudes. And they both seem to have the same kind of respect for the technology, that you don't share it with people who don't understand what it can do and how dangerous that can be.
1: Leedskalnin used to say he knew how the pyramids were made. Where do you think he got his information?
8: I don't know. His parents? I'm not sure. But it was quite interesting how he came up with it. There's a picture of John Hutchison at the pyramids, and you can see by the size of the blocks compared to where, how he's standing, that they're the same size as what Ed Leedskalnin built his coral castle out of.
1: Can you explain for us, Judy, what the Hutchison effect is?
8: It's a variety of things. And the beauty of what John Hutchison did was he had fun with nature, with natural phenomena, like, oh, what happens if you do this? And what happens if you do that? And we need to have more of that to explore. There's different things that happen. One of the main things is lift or disruption, not both. You know, something flies up or it gets crashed. You know, like you've probably seen the video of his metal file. It's sitting there, and then
1: right,
8: the bottom
1: right.
8: half of the metal file starts moving over. But if something flies across the room, it's usually okay.
1: It's not a ghost, huh?
8: Right, right. But it's just so many weird things that could happen, which is quite unbelievable.
1: Is there much science going on quietly about all this?
8: Yeah, and that's kind of concerning because, as I learned early on, dead people keep secrets. And I didn't want to be one of those dead, so I didn't keep secrets. That's why I started putting everything on my website, and I think that's the safest thing to do. But some people feel the need to be driven underground, and then they're in the biggest danger.
1: If we had
8: everyone realizing that free energy is there, then people can develop it in the light of day. They don't have to worry about getting suicided.
1: And give us your definition of free energy. What exactly does that mean?
8: What I call directed energy is instructed energy. You instruct it to do something differently than it normally does. And different folks have approached it in different ways. Like, I'm sure you're familiar with Pons and Fleischmann.
1: Yes.
8: And they were like the famous 1985 experiment with the hole in the floor. He had a block of palladium, then is trying to put deuterium into it with an electrolysis process. And he had it going. It takes a long time to keep adding in the deuterium for it to merge into the material, into all the interstitial zones in the material. And he turned it up for a little while, then turned it back down and went home. Came in the next morning, and he's got a hole in the floor, hole through the bench and into the floor, and realized this is way beyond anything he was expecting. It's like pretty serious. As you said, it could disappear the university. Oops.
1: Is this energy, Judy, there for the taking, or must it be created?
8: It's there. It's how to, here's a simple example. If you have a glass on a countertop, a dry countertop, you have to use a certain amount of force to scoot it over. If that countertop is wet and the glass hydroplanes, it's a whole lot less work to move it. It's sort of like discovering those kinds of things. And also how to, we're used to thinking of things in a straight line. like how you build a house, you get a saw and some lumber and you know, do it that way. People don't think of other ways, and that's why I think it's important to explore and to think of it, because there's so many different kinds of things that can be done. Yeah, but we're talking about static electricity. It took 2,400 more years to discover electricity. When are they going to discover hurricanes and tornadoes? What makes, you know, what those are? No, it's not a vacuum cleaner. There's a different process is going on there too. And if you study it, you can learn another aspect of the natural world.
1: Well, let me ask you about electricity for a moment. Is that something too that is there? It's there for the taking, or do we create it with our machinery?
8: You can try to create it, but it's there for the taking. I remember when people would, you know, jump on me about, well, there wasn't enough energy to do what you say was done in to the World Trade Center. And so I like to point out Topeka, Kansas, where they had that big tornado that went through. It was a half mile wide, 22 miles long. How much energy did that take? There's a whole lot of energy there. It just totally destroyed everything in its path for 22 miles, a half mile wide. And so if you can figure out how that works and use it for useful purposes, that'd be really good.
1: Do you think the cost of this free energy should cost something to the energy companies that make the apparatuses for us to use or something like that?
8: That is a really interesting thought. If we ever all had free energy, it would upset the economy big time. But what is AI going to do? So maybe the two can kind of compensate. You know, it's just shifting to a new kind of world. And you don't need to worry about the profiteering. Of course, people like that. But AI is going to change things in a huge way. So where might as well put in free energy.
1: Judy, where does electricity come from? How is it created on this planet?
8: A variety of different ways. You see the like storm clouds. The most simple way is you have a balloon in the winter and you wipe it against your sweater and then it sticks to it, you know, with the static electricity.
1: Sure.
8: Also, lightning has a pretty horrendous effect. You've seen trees get split in two. That's a lot of energy.
1: I've seen people get split in two by lightning.
8: Yeah. Actually, it's an interesting story. My uncle was hiking on top of a mountain with his friend.
1: Oh, no.
8: And a thunderstorm was coming up. And he felt the hair on the back of his neck stand up, and he just dove over the cliff. He figured whatever was down there was better than what was going to happen. And he landed on a ledge. He was unconscious for a while and then came to. His friend got fried.
1: His friend was like a lightning rod, right?
8: Yeah. But my uncle said he felt the hairs in the back of his neck standing up. He felt the pull, because it doesn't come from the top down. It comes from both directions, both bottom and top, and connect. So if you feel it coming up from the potential coming up from the ground, time to dive over the cliff.
1: We've got a guest, Daniel Brinkley, who's been zapped by lightning three times. Yeah, he died
8: three
1: and
8: times?
1: Came back three times, and he's still alive.
8: Oh, wow.
1: Unbelievable.
8: Oh, wow. Took a licking and kept on ticking.
1: That's right. Now, when you talk about free energy, do you include natural gas and stuff like that or not?
8: More of unconventional things by manipulating what's in the atmosphere, what's in the earth.
1: Where does magnetism fit in?
8: It's another thing out there. I've lumped them all together. I call it magnetic electrogravitic nuclear reactions.
1: What have you learned since you've been doing this all these years? What have you learned that you did not know when you first started?
8: How easy it is to cover things up because people are easily misled. You can display this free energy in front of the world, and then if they don't know what they're looking at, they don't see it. And so I think it's important for people to learn how to observe. And that's probably the biggest, most important thing. Like the title of Benjamin Franklin's book that came out in 1751, where he talks about cold fusion, The name of it is Experiments and Observations on Electricity.
1: Would you say, Judy, that Ben Franklin was a genius?
8: He was. He felt free to explore and didn't feel inhibited. And that's an important thing, too.
1: What do you think possessed him to even try the kite experiment?
8: Curiosity. What happens if? You know, what does John Hutchison do? He's you know, okay, let's see what happens if we do this. What happens if I use a square wave instead of a sinusoidal wave to interfere with this other signal?
1: Well, there's no question we take electricity for granted, because when the power goes out, everybody goes crazy, right?
8: Oh, yeah. Yeah, they feel like it's the end of the world. And, yeah, storm's coming and people, like, you know, what did they clean out at the grocery store? Toilet paper, milk, and water.
1: Everything goes. Yep.
8: Yep. It's a panic. But if folks instead realize how to use the environment around them, it would be kind of good. And you figure that out by making observations.
1: Would you ever would have liked to have met Edward Leeds Scullin when he was around?
8: Oh, yeah. Oh, yeah. It was a really interesting character, very quiet by himself. I understand when he was feeling sick at the end of his life, he got on his bicycle and rode to the hospital.
1: Small and frail, too, wasn't he?
8: Yeah, yeah.
1: How in the world did he move those blocks of stone?
8: A variety of things. He had also a power plant built in his castle.
1: I'm not sure, though, that apparatus moved the blocks. Some people say they did. You might be one of them, but...
8: Oh, it's not just picking it up with how you're thinking about the old school. Let's say if you interfere electricity with other things, then you get this neat effect.
1: What if he used sound vibration? Is that possible?
8: Yeah, I think he did also, because people talk about hearing him humming or hearing a humming sound when he was working.
1: How do you think the pyramids were constructed, Judy?
8: Just that very way. Levitating the blocks and, floating them up to the top. And very easy way to do it.
1: And they floated them a long way, too, didn't they?
8: Yeah. You could probably bring them in, horse and buggy to do distance, but where did that material come from? Like Ed Leedskalden had quarried out brain coral and then hauled it. And then he moved his castle 10 miles to a different location. And his friend had a flatbed truck. And he said, I just park it in the driveway.
1: And he had it loaded up in a few hours, right?
8: Yeah. Yep. Well, nobody was looking.
1: But he would always freak out when kids would try to peek over the fence to see what he was doing.
8: Yeah, I think that's a safety thing. And I think Tesla was kind of the same way. They had a healthy respect for the technology. And if you didn't have a healthy respect for the technology, he wasn't going to let you see it.
1: If you had a chance to talk to Tesla, Leeds Scullin, Edison, who would it be?
8: I sort of feel like I already did. With John Hutchison.
1: Tell me more.
8: Well, seeing what John Hutchison does, and understand that Tesla liked to feel electricity through his body. Hutchison likes to put his hand on the Van de Graaff generator and feel the static feel through it. And it really can seem to understand more of the nature of it.
1: Is John still alive?
8: Yep. Yep. He's okay.
1: How old is he now?
8: 80, I think.
1: At least.
8: Yeah.
1: Is he still dabbling with what he does?
8: Maybe slightly other things that he's exploring with, but not the exact same thing.
1: Where do you think he got his knowledge, Judy?
8: Experimenting, and then you discover something, go, oh, I'm going to go find out more about that. And you read some more, and then you come back and try some other things. Like, why don't we have very many people trying to repeat Pons and Fleischmann's work?
1: There's nobody out there doing it that I know.
8: Right. And what happened to them for doing it? Yeah, they got shut down.
1: Yeah,
8: door slammed their face. And they funded all of their work themselves. But it's in somebody's interest to not have that. So, you know, that's a problem to work around. But what would help is if everyone thought more openly instead of running with the herd. The herd is what silences things. Even if people don't mean to do it, they get instructions from, you know, this group think, and then they end up falling into it and silencing things.
1: Well, truly remarkable. It really is. And the work you do has been superb.
8: But we need to get a new generation of folks who will play, you know, play with the electricity within limits, of course, but just get curious about how the world works. If it hasn't been discovered yet and put in the textbook, the kids nowadays don't know about it because they aren't out there playing with it, exploring.
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7: I'm Michael Toscano at the Great Hall of the People in Beijing. A lavish welcome for President Trump, followed by a high-stakes meeting between Trump and China's President Xi Jinping. Correspondent Weijia Jiang reports.
8: Trump said he will ask Xi to open up China and brought a large entourage of American CEOs with him, including Elon Musk, Jensen Huang of NVIDIA, and Apple's Tim Cook, a group of companies worth more than $16 trillion. Their presence highlights Trump's focus for the trip, new business and trade deals.
7: China's state news agency says she warned Trump that not handling the breakaway island of Taiwan correctly could lead to conflicts. Correspondent Anna Cora.
9: It has become an obsession under Xi. He wants the U.S. to stop selling arms, to change its posture, and to reduce its support of Taiwan.
7: A state banquet is next. Russia attacked Ukraine's capital and other cities with a mass drone and missile attack early Thursday. Secretary of State Marco Rubio tells Fox News progress toward a peace deal between Russia and Ukraine has slowed.
10: Hopefully we'll reach a point here soon where both parties reengage, and we're prepared to play the role to mediate and to bring that to a conclusion. I think we're the only country in the world that can.
7: In South Carolina, the murder convictions for once prominent lawyer Alex Murdaugh are set aside by the state Supreme Court because a court clerk suggested to jurors he was guilty. Former federal prosecutor Lori Levinson.
11: Given that Murdaugh has been convicted on federal financial crimes and he's received a 40-year sentence on those crimes, he's not getting out of jail right away. But the murder convictions probably either have to be retried or have to be resolved with some other type of plea deal.
7: Prosecutors say they will retry Murdaugh. A Utah judge ruled that Corey Richens will serve a life sentence without parole for the murder of her husband Eric with a fentanyl-laced cocktail. Eric's sister, Katie Richens Benson, says she should never go free.
12: I worry about the safety of Eric's boys, my daughters, my sister, and myself. There is nothing Corey will not do, and no one she will not hurt, to achieve her own selfish ends.
7: Some airline workers are getting raises.
13: It's being called a benchmark for the industry. United Airlines flight attendants have approved a new labor contract. They will get their first pay increases in 6 years. It includes an average pay raise of 31% this summer and so-called boarding pay, worth an additional 7 to 8% in compensation.
7: This is CBS News.
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7: Fans of Marvel's The Punisher are complaining over some issues they have with the new one-shot film from Disney+.
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19: It's not the violence in The Punisher One Last Kill that's got some fans riled up. Apparently, it's what they're hearing.
18: Tell me what's going on.
19: Comments on social media describing issues with the overall sound mix on the film. One viewer on Reddit saying, "The worst audio I've had from anything by Marvel." An ex the streamer replying saying they were working on a solution. There's complaints about some of the visual effects, too, that look unfinished.
20: I'm disappointed.
19: Overall, though, it's got solid reviews, a 91% audience score on Rotten Tomatoes. Matt Wolf, CBS News.
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1: This hour we'll take your calls with Dr. Judy Wood as we talk about free energy right here on Coast to Coast AM. 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
1: And welcome back, George Norrie, Dr. Judy Wood, in your calls this hour. Judy, when Benjamin Franklin stumbled across electricity, when was the next time that it was practically used? How long after that?
5: There are several that learned some other things, but beginning in that year. And even, like, you know, for the next 100 years is when the folks are figuring it out, what all it can do.
1: Now, Edison didn't invent electricity, obviously, but he invented the light bulb, did he not?
5: Right. It was the style. It was, instead of like Tesla wanted alternating current Edison wanted direct current, but that wouldn't get you very far.
1: Who would you say contributed the most to this knowledge? Edison, Franklin, Tesla? Who?
5: All of them. I like to put a lot with Ben Franklin because he got the ball rolling, you know, about trying new things. Speaking of which, I sent in a link. I was hoping that you could play it with the about the hole in the floor story. Is that available?
1: I don't have it right now. No, it's
5: not.
1: Oh,
5: okay. No, the significance of that is that it's a sort of like a historical moment. It showed that cold fusion worked. And it actually brought back a whole lot more energy than what they anticipated.
1: And explain what cold fusion is for folks that don't know.
5: Okay, it's not really fusion. LENR is a better term for it, low energy nuclear reactions. because it's not necessarily fusion like hot fusion is, and it's done at a cooler temperature, like room temperature. there's different ways of doing it, but it's moving around the protons from heavy water. That's usually how they do it. And Martin Fleischmann's thing, having the palladium and then trying to infuse it with deuterium. What is shocking is that Ben Franklin described the same thing.
1: But he didn't know he was describing, did he?
5: Right. Well, he actually used the term cold fusion. Let me read it here. Without burning either, it must be a cold fusion.
1: That's pretty impressive.
5: Yeah. He's talking about a sword that melted while it's still in its holster.
1: I'd love
5: and
1: it.
5: And money in a man's pocket,
1: Let's go to Florence. They're lining up. East of the Rockies. Walter's the truck driving in Pennsylvania to get us started. Hey, Walt, go ahead. Walter, you ready? Nope, he's not there. Let's try Eddie in Portland, Oregon, first-time caller. Eddie, welcome to the show. Uh-oh,
5: is a trend going on here.
1: Eddie, are you there? Okay, he's not there. We'll have to reset phones. It's just you and me right now, Judy, for a little bit.
5: Okay.
1: Just keep doing our thing. Tell me about your websites.
5: I had it hijacked, or somebody hijacked it, so I have a new website now. DrJudyWood.com is DOCTER. Before it was just DR, but now it's doctor spelled out, DrJudyWood.com, where things are. And I have a wonderful person who's been managing it for me. That's Andrew Johnson. He's done a superb job.
1: What would you say is the most satisfying aspect of your work?
5: Learning things that I didn't realize at all. When we're growing up, we think that you give somebody the information and there's the answer. You don't realize that so many want to cover that up and not ignore it because it's more comfortable. The incredulity factor. It's just that was the problem with Nicholas Copernicus. My dad had a cute phrase, and I said Nicholas Copernicus was my hero, and my dad said, "Yeah, he had trouble with his book too." he had a lot of people wanting to argue with it, and then it really built up even more steam when Galileo came along and was trying to defend Copernicus's work, and that means that you're against the church. It's heresy. Because saying that the Earth isn't the center of the solar system, that the sun is, that was just, heresy.
1: Oh, they really went after him in a big way, didn't they?
5: Yeah. And that's, I think, all through history, that for whatever reason, if it's not the end thing, people just pile on and go after, cancel culture.
1: Well, let's check more of the phones and see if they're working for us. We'll go to Bill in Los Angeles on the wildcard line. Hi, Bill.
6: Hey, George. How you doing?
1: Good. It works.
5: Hey. Yeah.
6: Dr. Wood, I was reading up on your dustification theory about the buildings in the 9/11 attack. And apparently you explained what happened in terms of some kind of directed energy weapon. Is that correct?
5: Nope. What I present is evidence. Conclusive evidence, no theories at all, no speculation. It's observing evidence. And energy was instructed to do something differently than we're used to seeing it do. And it wasn't. It isn't a theory that the buildings turned to dust. You can look at the pictures of Fulton Street, and it's like ankle-deep dust people are wading through. And that dust was finer than 1/100th the size of red blood cells along the lines of the size of DNA. What can do that? It's not, you can't do that with the grinding motion of kinetic energy.
1: That's true.
5: Can't do that with thermal energy.
1: Any follow-up, Bill?
6: Yeah, I mean, that. What I meant by theory was you must have a theory as to what could do that. It's not, I'm not questioning the actual observation of what the particles are. But my question about if you have a theory about what did it, do you have any ideas about who could have done that and why? And if somebody could do that, it seems like they would have taken over the world by now, or are about to. What do you think about that?
5: Yeah, that's assuming you know what their motive is. Maybe their motive is to control people. Who knows? But as for the technology, I've got the definition of the technology. What is in my book is the evidence or the fingerprint that this technology leaves behind. And if you're going to get a patent on something, or if somebody else has a patent and you start producing it and it does the exact same thing as the object that has a patent on it, you're in breach of patent on the other guy's thing. So it's what something does. And if you look at all the evidence of what something does, that's the fingerprint for what it is. It doesn't tell you who the operator was or what they had for breakfast or what the serial numbers were, but it tells you what the technology is. And as for the whodunit part, we got pretty close to that with my QI-TAM case. And John Hutchison also submitted a affidavit in that. but if that case had gone forward, you'd get people who are manufacturers and developers of energy weapons. You'd get them under oath. Wouldn't that have been good?
1: Where do you think, Judy, the directed energy weapon might have been?
5: Where?
1: Yeah. How far away?
5: It sort of doesn't matter. It's like... As somebody gave me an example of a cell phone, as long as your cell phone works and you're within range of the tower, you don't care where the tower is. As long as you're within the range, then it connects. So you can see this technology, it's like a field effect of one sort interfere with another type of energy, and where they intersect is where you're going to have something happening.
1: Could it have been 1,000 miles away from it?
5: I don't know. I'm. It's not my crime. I didn't design it. But I just know what it was right there. And if you have constructive and destructive interference, you can make it seem like something isn't there until you have the constructive interference.
1: And there's no sound involved or anything like that, right?
5: Right, but you can have, optically there's constructive and destructive interference, and then you have radio frequency waves. The whole electromagnetic spectrum can do the same thing, and that's what actually John Hutchison does. He has a static field he creates, and he interferes radio frequency signals within that static field, and that's when the weird stuff happens.
1: Let's go to Denver in Jackson, Mississippi. Welcome to the program. Hi, Denver.
7: Hey. Hi, thanks for this opportunity to come on Coast. But I'd like to send a shout-out to John in Wisconsin and Ruth in Maryland. But Dr. Judy Woods, I read your book, and I was so impressed with it. If I had $1 million, I would give it to you for the work you've done on that book. But I'm going to have three questions.
5: Oh, thank you.
7: I was really impressed with it because I have a degree in civil engineering and electrical engineering, and I would like to ask you three questions. First one, how much you know about reversible electrical magnetic energy? Reversible electrical magnetic energy allows one to control matter open for gravity. How much you know about that?
1: Let's do one at a time. Go ahead, Judy.
5: Okay. Well, I'm not sure exactly what you're talking about. Like, I know that you move a conductor through a magnetic field, and voila, you get a

0: teaching?
1: Not at the university.
0: Hope to meet you one day, and thanks for your work, okay?
1: Well, thanks. Thanks. And I'm impressed that you read the book. And so you know that there's no theory in there, that the conclusions chapter is a list of facts that are established in the book.
2: A lot of people read your books, Judy.
1: All right. That's cool.
2: Ed in Charlotte, North Carolina is with us. Hello, Eddie. Go ahead.
3: Yeah, George, I got several things. So if you let me do more than one. First of all, I got my this is very timely. I got my utility bill for equal monthly payments in an email today letting me know how much all of a sudden they're going to go up starting right away. Secondly, we all get free electrons right out of the ground and did for millions or zillions of years because we slip on animal skins on the ground until 1842, when they had the invention of a bed and a mattress up off the floor. And that's why we have all the chronic illness, because those free electrons are the most powerful antioxidants there are. You don't have to eat beet juice or anything. And there's several things I want to get into here, if I could, with you.
1: Okay.
3: You're right. There's a gentleman named Elon named his company Tesla, and someone pointed out a handful of months ago he may be a marked man by putting a mark on his chest if he isn't careful by oil and natural gas producers, because he has just produced electricity. If you Google it and look over his site down in Texas, he used that to get his huge AI energy done in Tennessee. Now, how he got it there, I don't know. But what I can tell you, it's not coal, it's not oil, it's not natural gas, it's not hydroelectric, it's not geothermal, it's not solar, it's not wind. And he will be able to sell this electricity extremely cheaply. So that's one thing. So we all need to say a prayer for him. And
1: the free market is really good at making the best stuff available for the lowest price.
3: Exactly. And George, that's another thing. We only have a few weeks here. There's something very, very important that I don't have time to write a book about, but all your coast to coast people really need to know this within about 2 weeks or real soon. And you need to talk to me off the air briefly about that sometime, in my opinion. But there's a whole lot more things about this, and I think it's just, it's extraordinary that you've accomplished this. And you're right, George. I'm so glad you had her on, because that's what makes you great. You get the right people, and some of the few right people in the world that go against the crowd. And they have to withstand a lot, and I appreciate your, standing up for truth and understanding that it's not easy. You have to be very brave to walk a separate path sometimes.
2: All right, Eddie, I'll put you on hold so you can give Michael your number and we can keep in touch, and you can tell us what you think might be happening. We're taking calls with Dr. Judy Wood. Her websites are linked up at coasttocoastam.com. Her book is called Where Did the Towers Go? Evidence of Directed Free Energy Technology. Truly remarkable. It really is.
1: George, you have some smart listeners.
2: Oh, they're the best, Judy. They are the best. And if you're not ready for them, they'll get you. They are good. Let's go to Dr. Ed Young in Hatchapi, California. Dr. Ed is with us. Hello, Eddie.
4: Hi, George. It's good to talk with you again. Judy, thank you for being such a trooper in helping people open up to how you really should go about science. And I hope all the young people that are frustrated with textbooks and the like take up the flag and go out there and just say, well, what would happen if?
1: Mm-hmm.
4: So
1: yep.
4: I was going to share, you probably know this, but I was going to share, I hope I can get it in here before the break, an incident that happened with cold fusion.

0: In 87 was when Pons and Fleischmann came out with their work. And then, of course, the conventional science denied, no, there's nothing to it in that. Well, around 1990, I was up there in Silicon Valley. I had gone from Stanford to MIT for a while, got thrown out there for saving some people from a bad situation. And I was working for some friends in Silicon Valley. And one night, about 10 o'clock, all of a sudden, there was a loud boom, and they tried heavily to not let it, not keep it out of papers, but it got in anyway. And the short end of the story is they were working on cold fusion. It's SRI. All of these, all of the coasties know about SRI from the psychic research, but not from this. So they were doing anyway. It killed some people, blew holes in the floors and ceilings, and blew out part of a building. And finally, some of the information came out, but not right away. You know, the fire departments were there and everything, and they weren't sure what to do, because it's just squirting some water on the room isn't going to do anything.
1: If we knew the kind of technology that was out there, Judy, I think we'd all be in shock, wouldn't we?
2: If we got used to hearing about it, then it would be okay.
1: Would we believe it?
2: If we got used to hearing about it, but I think so many, people have gotten blinders on because that's how they've been taught to fit into the culture.
1: We're going to come back in a moment with Dr. Judy Wood and take some final phone calls here on Coast to Coast, and then I'll tell you what you can expect next hour, right here on Coast to Coast AM.
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0: The Twins face the Miami Marlins. 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
5: What's your gut tell you about disclosure? 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
9: In my opinion, disclosure is not going to happen, George, and here's why. They've released task force after task force since Roswell that never tell us anything and never give us full access. But do I think disclosure is ever going to come from a government source? No. And if it does, it'll be some type of faked event. Like, look here, we're orchestrating something for you to see, but that's not what's really going on.
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1: Next hour, we go live to the United Kingdom to talk with Dr. Gustav Kuhn about magic. I'm looking forward to that. Make sure you're part of the program. Well, just for you Coast Insiders, the Art Bell Vault offers a curated collection currently containing more than 500 programs. And this week, you get some more. Art talked with mythologist William Henry about the possibility that ancient civilizations had advanced technology. And he also then talked with Brendan Cook and Barbara McBeath of the Ghost Investigator Society. And they tossed in the first hour Dr. Evelyn Paglini, the Good Witch, on Coast to Coast. And have you signed up yet to become a Coast Insider? It's a great deal at 15 cents a day.
2: 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And every show, I learn at least one thing.
3: 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I'm a Coast to Coast Insider, and I'll tell you what. 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Here in West Virginia, we get inundated with snow. But it doesn't matter as long as we have our provisions. 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
1: And welcome back. Our final segment with Dr. Judy Wood as we talk about free energy. Judy, do you think in our lifetime we'll see free energy?
10: If we want to.
1: Well, we all want to, but some of them don't want us to, do they?
10: Right, and that's the battle that's going on. And it's not a spectator sport. That's something that's kind of been lost, is that folks need to stand up for what they want. And with all this talk about the super high skyrocketing, you know, electric bills, yeah, it's a good time to start thinking about that.
1: For it to work, what would we need? Some kind of conversion box in the house, or how would it work technically?
10: Oh, it depends on what it is. Are you storing it in a battery, or is it coming straight in from something else? I had an interesting idea that with the low energy nuclear reactions, often there's transmutation, like also with Hutchison's work, is transmutations. So we can get people out there interested in trying to turn lead into gold, and maybe we'll get more people interested in working on this.
1: Good old alchemy, right?
10: Right. I mean, it's true. There's, and, you know, Baker's Trust, how they repaired it, and then they had to take it down because there's a whole lot more zinc that was getting produced. It was an ongoing effect. And so zinc seems to happen more easily. That's something that wasn't much in zinc. Zinc really skyrockets. And that's a peculiar thing.
1: Back to the phones we go. Wildcard line, Wayne is with us in Tacoma, Washington. Hey, Wayne, go ahead.
11: Good evening, Sir George and Lady Judy.
1: Hi there.
11: Yeah, I've got a comment and a question about the noble gas engine. The comment is an extreme example of what's not free energy here in Washington State.
10: Right.
11: We've got an light rail that we're building. They project the cost of finished cost of about $850 billion, not million, $1 billion.
10: Mm.
11: We've got not quite 10 million people in the state. If you just work that out, that's about $85,000 per person. But we can't have, you know, 10 million people riding that light rail. We've only got about 2 million in the area that can ride the light rail. But I looked up the ridership on that the other day. Actual daily rides, not number of riders, but actually daily rides is under 9,000. You know, you work out the math on that, and it comes out to about $90 million per person. How many hundred years do you have to live to work that out? It's crazy. They could have electrified our freeways. You know, you can electrify a freeway that'll give a charge to a car, and they have you can charge electrical cars with, you know, just like you charge a phone with a non-contact charger. They could have done the freeways, but they didn't think ahead. So that's an extreme example of, just crazy politicians doing crazy things. So anyway, on the question on the noble gas engine, and I guess maybe the example that I can give on that is the government came up with a way to use the noble gases that looked like you would in an engine in the big guns that they have, the big military guns that they used to have on the destroyers. And anyway, they found that if they use four or five of these noble gases, put it in a confined area, they can combust them and send just tons and tons of, ammo through the air. Well, the same thing with the noble gas engine. They, I'm trying to remember the name of the guy that originally invented it, but there's been several people on YouTube that have done individual things that have come up with noble gas engines, and it makes the engine run without, you put the noble gas in there, it's like a refrigerator. You don't have to re-energize it. It just keeps on going and reusing the same over and over and over again. So Judy, I'm wondering if you've heard about this and if you know anybody that's doing anything with it.
10: I know of some other things that you remember, but Stan Myers, is that who it was doing some stuff with water, and he didn't last very long doing that. And that gets to be a concern if you have something that's really good, you got to have more people putting it out all at once instead of this, single people by single people putting stuff out, because if it's good, it's going to get shut down.
1: Judy, have you been following the story of these researchers and scientists who have disappeared or have died strangely?
10: Yeah, I think there always are some. And it goes through, waves of it. I like what Eugene Maloff said. Yeah, they can't kill us all.
1: No, but so, they might be trying.
10: Yep. But the wider you spread it, the better.
1: First time caller Ed in Portland, Oregon, back with us. Hey, Ed.
12: Hi, Dr. Judy Wood. I'm so glad.
10: Hello.
12: The previous caller mentioned 911. That's when I first heard about you. You're one of the first credible scientists, in my opinion, to come up with an alternate theory. So he was asking for evidence, not really ganging up on you, but, and you replied, what kind of energy could vaporize a building like that? I mean, after many years, so many questions, that might be one part of a layer of it. Certainly, a lot of things, weird things happen. Mm-hmm. I'd like to pivot a little bit away from that and go to the Pentagon and just kind of get your thoughts about that. The theory evolved, motive, because that would kind of fit your weapons.
10: It's important. It's important to stay away from theories and just go with the evidence. Like, Occam's razor, the definition I like is minimizing assumptions. So if you minimize all assumptions, then you have the right answer. So if you it takes a lot of discipline to just look at what it is that you know. And that's a really hard thing to do because you can easily get confused by hearing other stuff and mixing it in. But to keep blinders on and just collect evidence and see what the evidence tells you, because the evidence will always tell the truth.
1: This technology was at least 25 years old at that time. What do you think it's like now, Judy?
10: It was around, George Pigott had a patent on it around early 1900s of, levitation and so forth, and projecting energy through the air. So there's a lot of, because we didn't have TV media, there's probably a lot of things that were allowed to go on that the general public didn't know about. And things could develop.
1: Let's go to Bill, truck driving in Oregon. Welcome to the program. Hi, Bill.
13: Hey, George. Hey, Dr. Wood. You're right about technology, right? Because I just heard a story on CNN the other day. I can't believe they finally ran it, but there was one of these Russian, what do they call it? Shadow fleet ships that was sunk not too far from Spain. But Russia really supersized on that. They sent out warships and fired flares. For like 2 weeks, they sealed the area off. And the captain of the ship, he wasn't sure, but he believed it was small nuclear reactors for North Korea, for their nuclear submarine fleet that they're building. And it has a, you know, people can just Google it. It has a really easy name, the ship, for a Russian ship anyways. I just can't think of it right now, but it was a really easy name for a Russian ship. And, yeah, this technology is out there. And, you know, and Elon Musk is talking not about universal basic income, but large universal basic income. And I would think free energy would be, you know, a starting, it would be, you know, that would be a step, I think, a necessary step before any sort of universal basic income. A lot of people are interested in it, a lot of people. And also, and on the historic, I have a history question for you. I'll try to make it quick because I messed it up the other day talking about hantavirus. Hey, in Gabon, in Oklo, Gabon. Gabon is a lot of deep time research, a lot of discoveries in Gabon, in Africa. But the thing is there in Oklo, there is a natural nuclear reactor. It's not the only one, a natural fission reactor. That's the one I remember, though, because it happens to be in Gabon. And I was wondering if you ever looked into natural nuclear reactors, and do you think free energy should come before, like, a universal basic income? Thanks.
1: And by the way, Bill, that Russian cargo ship was Ursa Major, was the name.
10: Oh.
1: There you go. But go ahead, Judy, go ahead.
10: If free energy probably is a higher priority, because it gets people motivated to live life, to do things. And that'd be really cool. Maybe we could get people in various towns that have groups together that develop whatever they want. And if there's enough of them, then it might be safe.
1: The other major countries have got to be working on this kind of technology if they don't have it already, don't you think?
10: Oh, yeah. Especially the ones who witnessed what happened 9/11. It's like, ooh, I want that technology. Let's study it so we can copy it. That I'm sure goes pretty far, there's just such a wide variety of things that can be done. But the biggest problem with that is incredulity, that factor, where it's just too weird. People want, they have an idea of what they want. They want their life to be the same as it always has been, just cheaper. But everything needs to change. If you change one thing, everything's got to change.
1: Let's go to Mark in Anaheim, California, west of the Rockies. Mark, go for it.
14: Well, hi. What a pleasure to talk to Judy. Dr. Judy, I heard you about 10 years ago in an interview, and it was just, and then I got your book. I actually donated it to the library. And it was the everybody should go to your website and check out what you've got, because it's the only thing that really makes sense. And what really convinced me was about the bathtub not not collapsing as far as 9/11. And then I had a couple of questions about the free energy and versus and also like clean energy. They talk about how our energy or electricity coming in the house is dirty energy, and I'm wondering if, like, if you have AC coming to the house and like DC running inside the house, if that would be a clean energy, and also if there's something to neutralize electromagnetic frequencies like the 5G.
1: All right, your thoughts on that, Judy?
10: Yeah, very good to bring that up. And I was going to bring up something along that line. We don't think enough about the pollution of our environment with all sorts of electrical signals. And I think there really is something to that. Like, there's cell phone towers, there's smart meters, there's Wi-Fi. And what are all those things doing interfering?
1: Are you concerned about 5G?
10: I'm concerned about the whole mess of things. I think of Percy Spencer in Maine, who was working on the microwave transmission towers. And this is like in the 40s, 50s maybe. He had a candy bar in his pocket that melted. And then, let's go see how that works. And in the basement of their factory, their office building, he made some sample things, and that's where the microwave oven came from, called the radar range.
1: Judy, there was huge opposition to data centers that want to pop up all over the place.
10: Yep. And where's the environmental impact statement for all of those types of things? Like the fact that they put in microwave transmission towers before they knew what microwaves did to people. Cell phone towers before they know what cell phones towers do to people, or you know, smart meters before they know what smart meters do to people. Just go down the list, and what do these things do to the environment? Cause fires to run wild, or is a whole lot of weird stuff.
1: People want to get a hold of you, Ms. Wood. What do they do?
10: Through my website. There's a submission form on there, and my website. Please note, it's drjudywood.com, not DR. It's DOCTER, drjudywood.com.
1: Thank you, Judy. Keep in touch. Let us know what your next project is. Up next, Magic Time on Coast to Coast AM. We will be right back.
0: Do you have a photo that you think would interest the Coast to Coast audience? 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
7: I'm Michael Toscano. President Trump is in Beijing, and after a high-stakes meeting with Chinese President Xi Jinping...
8: Where are your talks, sir? Wait.
7: We have a readout on some of the over two-hour meeting from correspondent Anna Corrin in the Chinese capital.
9: In President Xi's opening remarks, he said that the world is watching and that the globe is at a crossroads. He talks about how important a stable China-US relationship is in benefiting the world, and that these two superpowers can be partners and not rivals.
7: Trade and the war with Iran were on the table, and she warned Trump the issue of Taiwan could lead to conflict. CBS Evening News anchor Tony DeCoppola is in Taiwan's capital, Taipei.
10: China has seen Taiwan as a renegade province since 1949, when the nationalists lost the Chinese Civil War to the communists and fled the mainland. Today, it's an economic powerhouse with per capita GDP among the highest in the world. And for decades, the U.S. has played a role, too, declining to recognize the Communist Party's claim over the island.
7: A new round of peace talks is scheduled for later today between Lebanon and Israel here in the U.S.
11: State Department spokesperson Tommy Pigott says in a statement the United States will continue to support both countries as they seek to reach a breakthrough. When officials from Israel and Lebanon last met at the White House on April 23rd, they agreed to a three-week ceasefire extension. Hezbollah, the Iranian-backed militant group in Lebanon, is not involved and strongly opposes the talks while continuing to trade military strikes with Israel. The current peace deal framework is set to expire Sunday. Jesse Mitchell, CBS News.
7: Severe thunderstorms and strong winds brought damage and power outages across Utah, with the winds kicking up enough dust to cause an eight-car pileup near the Utah-Idaho border. Utah State Trooper Takesha Durant.
12: We actually had one of the deputies was involved in the dust storm, not involved in the crash, but it was zero visibility at the time.
7: Secretary of Homeland Security Mark Wayne Mullen tells CBS News there may be arrests by ICE at this summer's FIFA World Cup games in the U.S. He spoke with CBS News Homeland Security correspondent Nicole Skanga.
13: Immigration enforcement at the World Cup is not off the table, because that is the mission of ICE.
14: We're not there to go round up mass individuals, but we are always looking for the worst of the worst. We're going to continue to do that.
7: Upward of a million foreign tourists will come to see games in 11 American cities. Honda has its first operating loss since 1957 after overhauling its EV strategy. This is CBS News.
1: I want to know what's going on in the world.
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1: I'm Tony DeCoppola. 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
7: Corleone crime family story is getting a new chapter, actually an entire book of chapters.
19: Random House has acquired a Godfather novel authorized by Mario Puzo's estate and written by best-selling author Adriana Trigiani. Scheduled for a fall 2027 release, Connie will focus on the Corleone family member played by Talia Shire in the films. It explores how Connie forges her own path in a world that underestimates her.
20: Now they'll fear you.
21: Maybe they should fear you.
19: CBS's parent company, Paramount Skydance, retains film rights. Jennifer Kuiper, CBS News.
7: Meta Platforms is introducing an incognito mode for WhatsApp to protect private conversations and sensitive information shared with its AI chatbot. Meta says messages in this mode will be processed securely, won't be saved by default, and will disappear upon exiting. Michael Toscano, CBS News.
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1: Up next, we go live to the United Kingdom to explore how magic can be used as a powerful tool for understanding the human mind. Dr. Gustav Kuhn joins us when we come right back on Coast to Coast AM. 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
1: And welcome back to Coast, George Norrie with you, Dr. Gustav Kuhn with us, a cognitive psychologist with an unusual background. Before becoming an academic, he worked as a semi-professional magician, and he now directs the Magic Lab, which stands for Mind, Attention, and General Illusionary Cognition at the University of Plymouth, which is on the southwest coast of England, where his research uses magic as a powerful tool for uncovering the secrets of the human mind. As one of the leading researchers in the science of magic, Dr. Kuhn works across disciplines and disciplines to explore why our minds are so easily deceived into experiencing events that seem impossible. His book is called Experiencing the Impossible. His website is linked up at coasttocoastam.com. Dr. Kuhn, welcome to the program.
4: Hello.
1: Looking forward to this. How did you get involved in magic in the first place?
4: Well, like quite a lot of magicians, my passion for magic started as a teenager. I sort of hung out with a friend and he made an egg appear behind my ear. I was really blown away by it, not just the trick itself, but actually the method used to perform the illusion. And that's what really got me hooked into magic. And so from then on, I really pretty much dedicated most of my life to this weird world of deception and illusion.
1: Tell us what your definition of magic is. So many magicians have different interpretations. What would yours be?
4: Yeah, so for me, so magic is really about, I'm interested in psychology. My background is as a psychologist, so I'm interested in how people experience magic. And for me, magic, I think of it as a conflict, sort of like between beliefs. It's sort of a conflict between the things that you experience and the things that you believe to be possible. So for example, so you know that rabbits can't appear from hats. And yet when you experience a magician making a rabbit appear from a hat, that creates a conflict in our minds between the things that we believe to be possible and the things that we've just experienced.
1: So you became a magician first and a psychologist later. How did you mend the two together?
4: Well, as a magician, I was really passionate about magic, and I wanted to become a professional. My aim was to become a professional magician, and but I knew even back then, I knew that in order for me to perform, to produce really powerful magic, I needed to understand how the human mind works, because magic involves a lot of psychology. It involves misdirection, deception. And so I thought, well, one step to improving my art would be to learn about the human mind. And that's what got me interested in studying psychology at university.
1: And how do you equate magic with psychology? Where do the two mix together?
4: Well, it's an interesting mix. I mean, I went to university around the sort of late 90s. And I was a little bit disappointed, because what I was hoping to learn a lot of psychology that could help with my magic, and that wasn't really the case. Indeed, kind of like most of my professors, they never thought about magic, and there was no research on magic either. I then did a PhD in consciousness study, and it was sort of almost through a fluke that I was working with some academics who were particularly interested in attention. They were interested in where people look and what they attend to whilst they're doing everyday tasks. And in the UK, making a cup of tea is a very everyday task. So that's what they were interested in. And we thought, well, actually, what about studying where people look whilst they're being misdirected by a magician? And so we embarked on the first ever scientific study on misdirection. And that led me to the realization that actually magicians have got vast amounts of experience in manipulating what people see, what they believe. And a lot of these principles could potentially be of interest to psychologists. So psychologists, they're really interested in perception and attention. Magicians have hundreds, if not thousands, of years of experience in manipulating people's perception and attention. And so that really sparked this idea of not just using psychology to improve my magic, but actually also using magic as a way of understanding the human mind. And so for the last 20 years or more, I've been merging these two fields to create what is now known as the science of magic, which uses magic as a really powerful tool to understand the human mind.
1: And would you say magic is much more than sleight of hand?
4: Yeah, I mean, sleight of hand is just one part of it. Magic is really about psychology. It's about misdirecting people's attention. So we study this in the context of misdirection, but also like the decisions that you make. So a principle that magicians often use is the principle of forcing, so influencing your decisions. So that's about influencing decision making. And it's about illusions and beliefs. So even though sleight of hand sort of, it's often used in magic to create some of these illusions, there's a lot more to magic than just simple sleight of hand.
1: How did you begin to use magic in psychology, and what was the reaction of your peers and friends?
4: Well, we started off sort of, it was a serious piece of research, but it was quite fun as well. So we have these eye trackers. These were glasses that we could put on to our participants, and they've got cameras inside the glasses. At the time, this was still, I mean, as I said, this is sort of like the 2000s. So a lot of this was done manually as well. And we measured people's eye movements whilst they were watching a very simple magic trick. And what we found, which was very surprising, is that people could be looking. So in the magic trick itself, I just make a lighter and a cigarette disappear. And the method behind this, I just dropped the lighter right in front of their eyes. I just dropped it into my lap. And yet most people didn't see it. But by using science, so by using eye tracking, we established that people can often look at the lighter and yet they still don't see it. And so that was really very surprising. People were very surprised by this, because we often assume that if you're looking at something, you should be able to see it. And yet what this study illustrated, that if your mind is being distracted, you can fail to see really obvious things. Now, the reception of sort of like this research at first was sort of, it wasn't taken that seriously. Like, I think scientists are often quite conservative. We like our paradigms and we stick to these paradigms, and sort of using magic to study visual perception, that was a real, that there was a change. It was a real sort of like a novel way of doing that. And in the beginning, quite a lot of the scientists felt, oh yeah, this is fun, but can it actually tell us anything more than just be entertaining and engaging? So it elicited quite a lot of skepticism at first, but I'm sort of pleased to say that actually kind of like now, 20 years later, I mean, the science of magic, I would still consider it as being a bit of a fringe science within psychology, but the approach more generally has been quite widely accepted now.
1: Doctor, what would you call Harry Houdini? Was he merely an escape artist? Was he a magician, an illusionist? What would you call him?
4: Well, he was a bit of everything, I think. I mean, Houdini, yeah, he was a great escape artist. I mean, there was a lot more behind there's a lot more behind his stunts than meets the eye. So he was also an amazing illusionist, kind of like giving this illusion that he could literally escape from every jail. But of course, kind of like, I mean, Houdini had lots of sides to him. He was also sort of like a big skeptic as well. So he used a lot of his research on magic and his understanding of the ease by which the mind can be manipulated to expose a lot of fraudulent psychics as well. And he was also a huge publicist as well. I mean, I think Houdini was really one of the first magicians or entertainers who managed to create these huge public stunts that were great for his publicity. So yeah, he was, I think Houdini encompasses kind of like a lot of amazing feats of a modern entertainer.
1: When you see a magician do what they do, are you still baffled by it?
4: Yeah, sometimes. I mean, it depends. I guess it sort of depends. I mean, as a magician, you build up a fairly good understanding of how tricks work. You know what to look out for, and it often makes it more difficult to deceive fellow magicians because we understand some of these deceptive principles. But there's a lot of tricks that still completely baffle me. And there's lots of magic conventions where magicians perform tricks for fellow magicians. And quite a lot of these tricks are specially designed to fool magicians. They may bore lay audiences. You may not find them particularly interesting, but we magicians love them just because of the sophistication of the deception that is involved, the novelty of deception, and the fact that we can be deceived. So, I mean, some magicians like being deceived. Others really just want to know how the trick is done.
1: I have one magic trick that I do, Doctor, that baffles people. And what I use is two small paper napkins. And I have one rolled up and hidden in my palm of my hand. The other I give to an individual and say, tear this up, please. And they tear it up into little pieces. And I say, roll it into a ball and blow into it. And they do. And I say, open it up, but slowly. And they do. And it crumbles. It falls apart. So then we pick up the pieces intentionally. And I switch the ball in my hand, which is the napkin that's not cut up. And I take the other one and put it back in my palm. And I make the switch so quickly, nobody sees that. I give it to the individual and say, now do it again, but slower. And so they puff into the napkin. And I say, now open it up slowly, not fast. And they open it up and it's a whole napkin and it just blows their mind. Would that be a great magic trick?
4: Yeah, I mean, I think that would be a great, the greatness of the magic doesn't, magic happens in the audience's mind. So I guess it's very hard for me to sort of like to say this is a great trick without actually knowing how the audience reacts to it. So for a member of the audience who is deceived by this, it would be a fantastic trick. It could be, you could almost describe it as a miracle if you don't know how it's done. So I think it is a great trick. I guess the question is, would it fool a fellow magician?

0: restores in their hands. So from their perspective, that'll be a miracle. Now, take this a step further. They'll go to their friends. What they will recall is actually they will forget all of the little details. Namely, they won't recall you switching the two balls. They will explain to their friends, you know, what happened is I just tore up a napkin into little pieces. I took the pieces into my hand. I swear only I kind of like touched these pieces. I opened them up and they magically restored. And there you go. You've got a completely unexplainable miracle.
1: Does magic play much with the human mind?
0: Yeah, I think it's all about the mind. I mean, all of our experience is really about the mind. I mean, that's sort of, so if we think about a magic trick, like you need to be able to see the magic trick. So sort of like that's all to do with visual perception. And we know that visual perception can be highly influenced. So if, as I sort of mentioned in one of these studies that we saw, that we investigated before with the lighter trick, attention plays a really important role in determining what you see. So our perception of the world is very much determined by what we attend to rather than what's actually out there. So if you don't attend to something in the world, you simply won't be able to perceive it. But it's also got to do with your memory as well. We can't remember everything because it'd be very inefficient. And so we only remember past sort of like small fragments of the things that we've experienced. And even our memories, like with visual illusions, they can be they're highly malleable. They can be influenced and they can change. And so what you remember has happened, that has happened, may not necessarily reflect what has actually happened. And so these are all the type of tools, the sort of the psychological tricks that magicians manipulate to create what could at face value be explained as a magical miracle.
1: What does magic tell you, Doctor, about misdirection and its ability to play with the human mind?
0: I mean, I think sort of like one of the things that's really powerful about magic is that it just illustrates the ease by which the human mind can be influenced and manipulated. Like if we think about this in terms of visual perception, as I'm talking to you here, I've got a computer open in front of me. I can see lots of things that are going on around me. And yet, sort of like that experience of the world is an illusion. Like it's a very compelling illusion that is really very difficult to break. Because in actual reality, we are far less aware of our surroundings than we intuitively think. Like, I mean, I can give you kind of like a really an astonishing example.
1: Please.
0: This is on the radio, so it's a little bit difficult. It's a bit difficult to do, but I guess kind of like, if you listen to this, I mean, if everybody kind of like imagines the world around them, you can have a look around the world. We experience the world in full detail. Like that's the subjective experience that I have. And yet in reality, most of that information is really impoverished. So again, a little exercise. If you take your hand, don't do this if you're driving, by the way, but if you sort of stretch out your hand and sort of put up your thumb, close one eye and just look at that thumb. Now, that thumb now projects onto the back of our retina, onto a very small area known as the fovea. It's a really tiny area. And it turns out that about 90% of all of the visual processing just happens in that tiny area. So what this means is that our visual system only receives high acuity information from this very small part of the scene. Everything else would actually be completely blurred. Not only blurred, it would also be black and white because we only actually process color information in this tiny area of the fovea. Now, I find it very hard to imagine that. I can't. I studied it. I understand the physiology behind it, but I just cannot imagine that my peripheral vision is completely blurred and black and white. And that is because my experience of the world is an illusion. It's really my brain making stuff up about what's happening in the periphery, and that's what I'm experiencing. So most of what we experience as seeing, so most of our visual perception isn't really just about what's out there. It's very much

0: about what our brain expects to be out there. So most of what we see is really just a compelling illusion. I mean, it's an illusion that we often mistake for reality, and it's an illusion that it's very difficult for us to abandon. And so what misdirection illustrates is that actually, given that our experience of the world is an illusion, it is malleable, and we can change that, we can manipulate that, and that's exactly what magicians do.
1: Are there some people who are easily manipulated with magician via sleight of hand or misdirection than others?
0: I mean, again, misdirection is a very complex process. One of the challenges as a magician is always, like, in order to be actually misdirected, you need to attend to things. Like in a magic show, if you don't pay any attention to what the magician is doing, they can't misdirect your attention. And that can happen sometimes. I mean, I've had this experience many times where I perform a magic trick, and then sort of like someone from the back kind of like shouts out, "Oh, I saw that." They're usually kind of like drunk as well. Quite often they did actually see it because they weren't actually paying attention to what I was doing. And so that meant it was impossible for me to actually misdirect them, and they potentially would have been able to spot the secret.
1: We're gonna take a short break, Doctor, but we will come right back and chat more about your incredible work. His book is called Experiencing the Impossible. His website is linked up at coasttocoastam.com. 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
8: What's your gut tell you about disclosure? 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
9: In my opinion, disclosure is not going to happen, George, and here's why. They've released task force after task force since Roswell that never tell us anything and never give us full access. But do I think disclosure is ever going to come from a government source? No. And if it does, it'll be some type of faked event. Like, look here, we're orchestrating something for you to see. But that's not what's really going on.
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1: We'll take your calls next hour with Dr. Gustav Kuhn as we talk about magic. 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
5: His name, Robert Diaguero. 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Like you said, a lot of people heard of carnivore. They've read about it in Ty Bollinger's book, Cancer Step Outside the Box. 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Did you take the liquid, the capsules? What did you do?
6: Oh, the capsules.
5: Okay.
6: I started off taking it 3 times a day for the 6 days. But I'd say within the first week, week and a half, I noticed an amazing difference. No more of those queasy feelings of the anticipation of knowing that I was going to go into, they were gone. Absolutely gone. I'm just, my mind is blown on this stuff.
5: Well, would your wife corroborate your story? Usually that she would say, oh, honey, you're exaggerating.
6: Oh, yeah.
5: Or no, you actually did recover that fast.
6: Oh, yeah. Oh, yeah, she corroborated. She was there one time when I was doing a gig and I lost consciousness.
5: Oh, my.
6: That just freaked her out.
5: So you're taking the carnivore week to week and a half. 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
6: I'm so excited about this stuff, I will tell you. In fact, I even loan bottles out to people just to have them try.
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1: And welcome back. George Norrie along with Dr. Gustav Kuhn as we talk about magic. Doctor, tell us about the magic lab that you have at the university.
11: So yeah, we run a sort of pretty unique research lab here at the University of Plymouth. The MAGIC Lab stands for Mind, Attention, and General Illusory Cognition. And the main aim of the MAGIC Lab is to bring together both sort of scientists and magicians to work on the science of magic. And we generally use magic as a tool to understand the human mind, but we also try and apply that to lots of real-world problems as well. So we study misdirection, for example, to learn more about how the mind can be influenced and manipulated, or forcing principles to look at how we can influence people's decision making. But we always try to apply that to the outside world. So like mentalism is a form of magic that deals with mind reading, or giving the illusion of mind reading. And a lot of the principles that mentalists use are very similar to the kind of things that hackers will use to try and get your password or get you to download some piece of software and install it on your computer. And so we're now also sort of like trying to see how magic can sort of like can illustrate some of these manipulative principles, and whether this can be used to help improve cybersecurity. So we kind of like, so this is just sort of like one example. We also have a robot who can read your mind. Now, none of this is real, but we can then again use magic as a way to investigate how people would respond to robots that could genuinely read your mind maybe in the future. So generally in the Magic Lab, we're really open to lots of different research questions, but most of them involve with magic.
1: Are there some individuals who cannot be misdirected or tricked?
11: I don't think so. I mean, I guess it's very difficult, like an infant, like a very young baby. It'd be very difficult to misdirect them. So misdirection relies on exploiting sort of clever psychological tricks that our mind uses. So the fact that you are being misdirected, it doesn't mean you're stupid. It really just shows that your mind uses clever shortcuts to solve really difficult problems. Now, for a young baby, they won't have acquired these tricks yet, and so it'd be very difficult to misdirect a young baby, for example. I mean, just to give you a very concrete example, a principle of misdirection that's often used is known as sort of like social misdirection. So I can use my gaze to manipulate where people look and what they attend to. So if I look at my right hand, most people will follow my gaze, and they will also look up my right hand. If I then shift my gaze to the left hand, they will follow my gaze and look to the left hand. Now, that's a very powerful form of misdirection. And we've studied this in the lab as well, showing that even if you try to ignore where I'm looking, most people will follow that gaze. And that makes a lot of adaptive sense, because things that are of importance to me are likely to be of importance to you as well. So if you think about sort of like the natural world, if you're having a conversation with someone and they suddenly look to the right, it's likely that something important has happened over there. And so it makes a lot of sense for you to also be looking towards the right. That's a very useful strategy. It's a strategy that our mind adopts automatically, so you're not even aware of doing so, but it's something that we acquire through experience, and indeed kind of like young infants, so under the age of about 2 or so, they will struggle to follow the gaze, and so infants will be less likely to be influenced by sort of like these social cues. So if you don't understand, if you don't have that knowledge, and if you don't have those tricks up your sleeve, you can't be misdirected.
1: Can you use magic to influence world events?
11: Well, I'm not sure about world event. I mean, I think kind of like the misdirection. I mean, misdirection is not just used in the lab or by magicians. It happens all over the place. I mean, kind of like politicians often use misdirection. So a lot of the principles that happen in politics are very closely related to the kind of things that are happening in magic as well. So you have a kind of like a big world event, you tweet something or post something on Truth or on some other social media platform, and the world will kind of like respond to that. And in responding to that, they will ignore other things that are going on. So, yeah, so these forms of misdirection, they can happen everywhere.
1: Would you call misdirection trickery, lying? What might it be?
11: Well, it's an interesting question, that. I mean, well, I don't know whether it is lying, because, like, when you're watching a magician, you know that you are being misdirected, and the magician right. is really very honest about the misdirection. So I'm not sure I would really consider it as being a lie as such. It's definitely part of deception. And it's sort of like the reason why it works in, I mean, magicians are very good at using misdirection, and they've got a very good understanding of how misdirection works, because they've been doing, I mean, magic dates back to about 2000 years. So magicians have been crafting their tricks for hundreds of years. And every time they do a performance, if their theory is wrong, the audience will spot how the trick is done. And so they will adapt their theory, and they will adapt their principles of misdirection. So within the world of magic, there's been a very long evolution of improving and perfecting the misdirection. But misdirection generally works because it taps into some really deep rooted psychological principles. And that means that a lot of these principles will also work when applied in the real world as well. So, I think it's hard to know whether it's just about deception. I mean, I would consider misdirection as being a form of deception. And quite often misdirection is also used to cover up deception as well, so to prevent people from noticing that they've been deceived.
1: Misdirection has been used in warfare. It's been used in a number of different things. Employers, I think, sometimes trick their employees. There's a lot of magic behind a lot of this, isn't there?
11: Yeah, I think kind of like, I mean, it's in most aspects of our lives. I mean, in warfare, misdirection plays a really important role. I mean, sort of like, I mean, there's sort of like these whole stories. Some of them have been debunked a little bit about Maskelyne. He's kind of like, he was a great British magician, and he allegedly helped out the Allies to create, to create, use misdirection to misdirect the Nazis in their attacks. So kind of like they developed decoy tanks and decoy planes, to which are all sort of like a large piece of misdirection. If you think about sports as well, like in sports, again, any kind of competitive behavior, misdirection is often used. Like in a penalty shootout, the striker will often feign shooting in a certain direction to get the goalie to kind of like to try and save the ball in the opposite corner. So in sports, in business, in a lot of social interactions as well, I think kind of like misdirection is very deeply ingrained in our DNA, and it applies to lots of different areas.
1: Why is the human mind tricked when it's so obvious it's magic?
11: Well, it's obvious that the human mind is tricked because the human mind is very clever. I mean, I can give you an example from visual perception, which is probably the sort of like the simplest one. Like, I mean, processing visual information requires lots of resources. And we've kind of noticed now with if you try and download lots of digital images on your computer, that uses a lot of storage capacity. If you then kind of think about video clips, they require even more storage capacity. So storing and processing information requires lots of resources. Now in computers, we've learned to kind of, we've developed computer chips that can process vast amounts of information. The human brain uses neurons to do that. But processing information is expensive. It comes at a cost. Like if you want to process lots of information, you need lots of neurons, and those neurons need lots of energy as well. And so if we want to process all of the information information out there, it's just obviously capacity. And so there's, I guess, sort of, there's a simple solution to this, which would be, well, instead of processing all of the information, let's just process the information that is of importance. So if you're having a cup of coffee and you're in the kitchen, you could process all of the information that is around you, or you could just focus on the stuff that's important. I mean, it's the cup of coffee that's in front of you. And so attention is basically the process that prioritizes the things that are of importance. And so the human mind, rather than processing everything, we just process the things that are of importance. And that is highly effective. It's super clever. And the alternative will be to have huge heads to process everything. So instead, we've adopted kind of like a very clever system that only processes the stuff that's of importance. But of course, this comes at an expense. So if you're ignoring everything else, that leaves you open to deception. It means that things that you don't attend to, you won't necessarily see. Now, in most situations in your life, that doesn't matter, because as you're making your cup of coffee, you didn't have to process the picture that is hanging up in your kitchen. You didn't have to process all of the dirt that may be on your floor or all of these other details. They just don't matter. There's no need to process this. And so attention is a really clever, beautiful process that the human mind has adopted. But it does mean that it can be manipulated, and it does mean that things that you don't attend to, that you just simply won't be able to see them. So the human mind is really easily distracted and deceived because it is so clever, because we have all of these shortcuts and sort of like these tricks up our sleeve, or better said, in our brain, that allow us to solve these problems efficiently. But it does leave us, whenever there's a shortcut, it can lead to errors.
1: Dr. Hitler was a great deceiver and tricked a lot of people prior to him doing his heinous things. Would he be considered a magician?
11: I don't know. I mean, I think kind of like a lot of, I would say a lot of politicians, they use misdirection to get people to do things, get people to believe things that may not necessarily be in their best interest. And mm-hmm. I guess in sort of like some way that is really quite similar to a magician.
1: It is. Is it dangerous?
11: Yes, it is. I mean, I think kind of like being manipulated is really dangerous. I mean, I think it's, it gives you great power. I mean, just to give you an example, I mean, sort of like we've been kind of like also interested in why people believe in the paranormal. So as part of these studies, our students, they were invited into the lecture theatre, and we tell them that we're going to sort of like that we've met someone who's got psychic powers, and that we were interested in understanding how people respond to these psychic powers. And the person was just a friend of mine who used magic tricks mm-hmm. to give the illusion that they could read people's minds and contact dead people. So in the study, the magician would kind of like, we would use a stooge, they give the illusion that they could contact their deceased relatives and get information from them. Now, one of the things that was really surprising and quite shocking for me was just sort of like how easily our participants all believed that this was real. Like this was clearly kind of like tricks being used. And yet a substantial proportion of our participants genuinely believed that all of these things were real. And what was even more alarming was that even when we told them beforehand that what you are about to see is a magician using tricks and deception to give the illusion that they can read minds, they still believed it. So that was really surprising. And I think for me, the thing that was really unsettling was just the kind of power that it gave you, because it showed just how little deception it would take for people to genuinely believe that they had supernatural powers. And that's the kind of power that is often exploited in lots of other contexts as well. But I guess kind of, again, kind of like from a kind of, think about this kind of like in a political perspective, it shows the sort of the really alarming thing was that even if people know that what they are seeing is fake, they still believed it. And it's mostly the people who already believed in these phenomena beforehand that ignored sort of like that, sort of like that fake information warning.
1: Are some people more susceptible to deception than others?
11: It's a hard, I don't know, to be honest. I mean, I think kind of like in terms of, I mean, I think generally what we find is that people tend to believe, they're more accepting of deception if it supports their beliefs. So what we find in these experiments, so when we use these fake psychic demonstrations, is that participants who already believe that it's possible to contact dead people, they're also more easily deceived in that they believe that what they are seeing is real. Now, the same can happen with skeptics as well. So we also do this in a more scientific framing, where we use scientific methods to give the illusion of mind reading. And there, actually, it doesn't matter whether you believe in the paranormal or not. Most of our participants actually believe that it's true.
1: We're going to come back in just a moment with Dr. Gustav Kuhn and take phone calls, your calls, next on Coast to Coast AM.
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7: I'm Deborah Rodriguez. A welcome for President Trump outside the Great Hall of the People in Beijing before he and his Chinese counterpart Xi Jinping sat down for the first closed-door session of their two-day summit.
8: It's an honor to be with you. It's an honor to be your friend. And the relationship between China and the USA is going to be better than ever before.
7: CBS's Anna Koren is there.
9: President Xi spoke about how China and the U.S. economic and trade relations are, in essence, a win-win for both sides, that they are partners rather than adversaries, and they need to work together to steer relations in the right direction. President Trump, in his opening remarks, said that he's had a long relationship with President Xi. They've always worked out their problems, and they are hoping to have a fantastic future together.
7: While the Iran war figures big in Beijing, the Trump administration is still hoping to mediate an end to the Russia-Ukraine conflict. Secretary of State Marco Rubio tells Fox,
10: "Hopefully we'll reach a point here soon where both parties reengage, and we're prepared to play the role to mediate and to bring that to a conclusion. I think we're the only country in the world that can."
7: Meantime, the British military has just announced a ship anchored off the United Arab Emirates has been seized by unknown unauthorized people, and it's heading toward Iran. High winds have knocked out power and triggered a dust storm in Utah.
11: The wind, oh my goodness, so loud. And I was just like, what is going on? I'm from the Midwest, so I was like, this is tornado weather.
7: That woman in Salt Lake City, Rocky Mountain Power, says crews are working to get more than 8,000 customers back online. A new bid to redraw congressional maps in the South.
12: Georgia is now the latest state to move ahead with redistricting following a recent Supreme Court ruling on gerrymandering. Governor Kemp says because voting is already underway, the new maps will apply for the 2028 election.
13: You know, the Supreme Court rule, which I applaud and have said the whole time that, listen, we're going to have to redraw the maps. It was not a matter of if, but when. And, you know, I think right after the runoff is a good time to do that.
12: Democrats are vowing to fight any redistricting plan. Jonathan O'Brien for CBS News, Atlanta.
7: It'll be a first at the FIFA World Cup, a final anyway. Madonna, BTS, and Shakira will provide the entertainment for a halftime show at New Jersey's MetLife Stadium July 19th. Unless they leave out the most glamorous swine of all time.
14: This whole show is going to be about me.
7: Miss Piggy will be there too. This is CBS News.
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7: Netflix is going to the dogs.
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26: Netflix scooping up the rights to the Westminster Kennel Club dog show for a February 2027 debut. Fox Sports held the broadcast rights since 2017. Oh, but the streamer wasn't done there.
27: The time has come to place our bets.
26: Announcing season 5 of Bridgerton will drop next year, breaking the usual 2-year release cycle between seasons. And Adam Sandler, he's getting in on the action, too.
28: Okay, easy there, Abercrombie.
26: Grown-Ups 3, also in development, with Sandler expected to return along with the original cast. Matt Wolf, CBS News.
7: The Godfather's getting a new story.
29: I'm going to make him an offer he can't refuse.
7: Random House says it'll publish a new original novel in the series next year. The book does have the blessing of author Mario Puzo's estate. It will focus on Don Corleone's only daughter, Connie. Deborah Rodriguez, CBS News.
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2: We're talking about magic. Fascinating discussion with Dr. Gustav Kuhn. We'll take calls with you when we come back on Coast to Coast AM. 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
2: And welcome back, George Norrie, Dr. Gustav Kuhn. Doctor, how would you categorize deception? What would you label that under?
6: Well, deception is a very difficult term to define because it happens on so many different levels. I mean, you can think about it in terms of biology. I mean, kind of like plants will deceive bees into believing, I don't think bees believe anything, but into kind of like, tricking them into different types of behavior. And for us as well, for humans, we often use deception. Some of the deception is used for kind of like good purposes, but some of it has got sort of like negative consequences as well. And I mean, magic is an art form that is based on deception. It's kind of like uses deception in all of its tricks. And but we use deception in a magic trick. We use deception kind of like to entertain people. But of course, that kind of deception can also be applied to lots of different aspects of our lives, where the consequences can be more severe, and also possibly kind of like more negative as well.
2: How dangerous is it? Social networking, for example, is loaded with deceived stories that aren't real. They say somebody has died and they're still alive or something like that. Isn't that dangerous?
6: I think deception is incredibly dangerous. I mean, I think one of the problems as well is that we are now exposed to so much information, and we've got limited cognitive capacity to actually process that information, and that information has a big impact on what we believe. I mean, I think kind of like in terms of social media, we're in these echo chambers, so we tend to just get exposed to information that confirms our beliefs. So before social media, we would maybe just read certain newspapers and sort of like have a sort of a general news, but the news wasn't as adapted to our prior beliefs. Now, if you've got a certain political belief, you'll be exposed to information that supports that belief. You're less likely to be actually challenged on your beliefs, and that means you're also more likely to accept deception as being real, and that can lead to this polarization in beliefs. So yeah, I think that kind of deception has a really can have a really detrimental impact on our society.
0: Huge.
6: And it's something that we find that is illustrated kind of like across the world at the moment.
2: How do your students react to magic?
6: In different ways. I mean, I guess most students really like, most people like magic. They like being deceived if they're being deceived in a kind of like in a safe environment. There's generally find two different types of reactions. Some who really want to work out how the trick is done, and others who don't. And actually, we recently ran a study where we showed participants the magic trick, and then they were offered either to understand the secret of the trick, or they were paid 50 pence, which is about sort of like 50 cent. And actually most of our participants, they chose the secret. So what this shows that actually kind of like most people really do want to know how it's done rather than take the money.
2: Let's take some calls, enjoy them. Let's start with Greg in Remsen, New York. Hi, Greg, go ahead.
7: Hi, everybody. Doctor, are reading the words on a page of a book, and the words create a vision in your mind, or your mind like creates an illusion of what the person's trying to convey. Or say a caller calls in and tells a real creepy ghost story. That story, his words are creating this illusion in your mind's eye. Now, does a magician do that? Or is there some maybe just what I described may be magic? I'm not sure. Could you kind of explain that for me? Thank you. Appreciate you taking my question.
6: Yeah, I mean, that's an interesting question, isn't it? I mean, I guess sort of like as a magician, we create an illusion. That's what we do. Like we kind of like an object, we use sleight of hand to make an object disappear. That creates the illusion of an object disappearing. Now, of course, but actually kind of like, what's really happening there is that the magician is just altering a small part of that illusion. I mean, all of our experience of the world is an illusion. Like, it's a very compelling illusion that we often mistake for reality. And what the magicians are doing is they are just changing some of that illusion. But of course, kind of like whenever you go to the cinema or you see moving objects, you see kind of like things happening on a screen. That is not real, that is an illusion. So, I mean, these illusions happen all the time. It's just that we often experience the illusions as reality. And what's unique to magic is that magicians create illusions that really strongly violate our expectations about what should be possible in the world.
2: Would you call David Copperfield a magician or an illusionist?
6: I don't tend to draw a distinction between other. Yeah, I mean, like in the magic world, we kind of generally, we talk about illusions as sort of like big tricks that are performed on stage. So when Copperfield makes a Statue of Liberty disappear, that is considered to be an illusion, rather than when someone makes a coin disappear inside their hand. That's sort of like a more technical magician's category, but I don't tend to draw a distinction between illusionists and magicians.
2: Let's go to Ruth in Maryland. Welcome to the program. Hi, Ruth.
8: Oh, hi, George and Dr. Gustav. Thank you so much for taking my call. And George, I first wanted to let you know that my aunt is still in the hospital, but they took her phone away, so she can't call you. But if you would like, you can call her at the hospital. They're real good about it, and I can leave her number with Uriel.
2: What's the prognosis with her?
8: I really don't know. I don't know why they still have her in there. But anyway, my question for you, doctor, is about metamorphosis. And I'm not talking about illusion. I'm talking about real magic. Have you or any of your other fellow magicians ever practiced metamorphosis where you actually change one animal into another animal? I have read a long time ago that there are some people that can actually do that. But I heard that the animal will not withstand the metamorphosis, and when they come back, they'll be dead.
6: No, I mean, I've never experienced that, nor do I know of anybody who's actually performed that. I don't know of any evidence that that is possible. I know, like, through magic tricks, you can create the illusion of metamorphosis, but I've never come across anybody actually doing that for real or claiming that they can do that for real. So I'm afraid I can't really comment on that.
2: Doctor, how in the world did someone like Kiri Houdini make elephants disappear magically?
6: Well, it's an illusion. I guess our minds are very easily tricked. I can't reveal the methods here. I would get in trouble with the magic community and the magic circle. So as part of it, I'm a member of the magic circle, and we are sworn to secrecy. So we're not allowed to just reveal how tricks are done. But it's very clever tricks. It's very clever illusions. Now, Houdini never claimed that that was real. And there's a lot of magicians who can make animals appear or disappear on stage. These tricks, they exploit a lot of these psychological tricks that give you the illusion that an elephant can appear or disappear. But I'm afraid I can't really reveal the secret on air here.
2: How many tricks are based on technology where they have something built for it or something like that?
6: Yeah, I mean, that's an interesting question. I wouldn't be able to give you kind of like an exact number. I mean, kind of like a lot of these stage illusions, they sort of like rely on certain amounts of technology. But again, I mean, magic is not about technology. Magic is about human experience. So the magic happens inside the spectator's mind, and in most instances the sort of the technology is just used to enhance that deception is helped to trick the human mind. Magic happens in the mind rather than on the stage.
2: East of the Rockies, Walter's with us, truck driving in Pennsylvania. Walter, go ahead.
0: Hi, George. Hey, finally got in now.
2: Good.
0: Gustav, how you doing?
6: Good. Yes, and yourself?
0: Yeah. I got a question, though. What about using holograph as a mind of illusion?
6: Sorry, would you mind repeating?
2: Explain that a little bit more, Walter. Go ahead.
0: Yeah, holograph? You know, like holograph image?
2: Holographs,
6: yeah.
2: And what would your what's your question with that, Walter?
0: No, using like a holograph, an image mind magic.
2: When you use holograms like that, where you create someone like a Michael Jackson or something, when they're really there, but it looks like they're there, would you call that magic, Gustav?
6: Yeah. Oh, that's a super interesting question, isn't it? It's sort of like, yeah, I mean, again, kind of like I think of magic as sort of like said right at the beginning of the show, I think of magic as a psychological experience and sort of like this conflict between the things that are possible, that you believe to be possible, and the things that you experience. Now, when the first time I saw these holograms, they appeared really magical. I had no idea how they were done. And I found it, for me, that was magic. Now, of course, now that I know how they are done, it feels like an illusion. Now, the same was true with cinema as well. So early cinema goers, there was a famous film where there was a train that just pulled into the station. And early audiences, they weren't used to seeing moving images being projected onto the screen, onto a flat screen. And there's reports of people actually kind of like leaving the cinema, running away because they were scared that it was kind of like, it looked like it was a real train coming towards them. So for them, that experience felt real, and it probably felt like a magic trick. So there's a sort of a fine line, isn't there, between sort of like something that is an illusion and something that is a magic trick, and which is why if I don't know how it's done and I feel, oh, actually Michael Jackson is genuine, kind of like appearing on stage, that for me will be a magic trick. That will be magic because I don't understand how it's done, and it sort of conflicts with what I believe to be possible. If I don't know that, oh, this is sort of like just a hologram, then it sort of like renders it more towards a visual.

0: And I was just telling Michael that we have a lot of, and George knows there's a lot of voodoo, hoodoo, and you-do down here in Louisiana and stuff. So there's a lot of black magic. I'm surprised George didn't call me Warlock White or a Black Magic White, you know, when he said, but he called me corny.
1: Your time's coming. Your time's coming.
0: So what I want to ask you, have you ever looked at, since you got this magic lab, have you ever been to Louisiana? Like I said, we got a lot of voodoo, hoodoo, and you-do here in Louisiana. And I know you say this stuff is illusionary and all like that, but with the way things are coming out, like Walt was talking about holograms and stuff like that to deceive us or whatever. Do you see AI and stuff like that trying to deceive us? And like I said, their thing, the paranormal is more real than the normal. So I just believe that the paranormal spirits and stuff like that they are real. And I know you were saying that this is more or less illusion with your mind. So that's my question for you. Is it real or is it Memorex there, Doc?
2: Which aspect of the paranormal? Hello?
1: Yeah, he's gone, Doc, so go ahead.
2: I mean, again, I am not a parapsychologist. I'm interested in people's beliefs, so I don't really study whether these phenomena are real or not. I kind of like leave that to others. For me, the thing that I'm mostly interested in is why people believe things and why people are so easily deceived. That's sort of like the main focus of our research. And what we find is that generally kind of like people seek out evidence that supports their beliefs. So if people already believe that it's real, then they're also more likely to accept deception to be real.
1: When we go see a magician, do we want to be tricked or do we want to try to go there to find out how he does it or she?
2: That's an interesting question. I mean, I think kind of like actually, it's sort of like something that we should probably study at some point. I think there's a mix. I think kind of like some people go in there and they really just want to work out how it's done. Others don't. I think kind of like, but I think the majority of people they like the mystery that magic elicits. I mean, if you really want to know how a trick is done, you can just go on YouTube and you can just Google it. But most people don't, I guess. So I think there's sort of an acceptance. I mean, I think kind of like what's nice about magic is that you're experiencing those illusions and that deception within sort of like the safe confines of a magic performance. And that's very
1: West
2: pleasing to most people.
1: Jim is with us in Portland, Oregon. Go ahead, Jim.
3: Well, hi, fellas. My question is there any connection between the what is it, the oh, the magic and what was it, misdirection? And is that any of that connected with hypnosis? It seems like we're in that same area. And by the way, I love the illusion. I'd rather not know the trick.
1: I don't blame you. What about hypnosis? How's that tied into that, doctor?
2: I mean, hypnosis is quite closely related to magic. It's just like in a slightly different setting, I guess. Sort of like, I mean, hypnosis deals with kind of like giving suggestions, using suggestions and kind of like responding to these types of suggestions. And similar kind of principles can be exploited in a magic trick and in a magic context as well. I mean, I guess kind of like the big difference between hypnosis and magic is that for hypnosis, not everybody responds to hypnotic suggestions. So some people respond more strongly to hypnotic suggestions than others. Generally, for magic tricks, this is not quite good enough, because if you can just deceive like 10% of your audience, it's not a great trick. So this means that magicians will often have to rely on tricks that are more powerful than the kind of experiences that you could elicit through hypnosis alone. But I think there is kind of like some principles of hypnosis, so sort of like using certain forms of suggestions, for example, are also used in the context of magic tricks.
1: It is dramatic, is it not?
2: Hypnosis,
1: All of it. All of it.
2: no, it is really dramatic. I mean, kind of like with hypnosis as well. I mean, hypnosis is an area where I find it quite interesting from a scientific point of view.

0: there's a lot of skepticism about hypnosis, and sort of like some of that is because like some stage hypnotists, they use sort of like misdirection and deception to enhance some of their effects as well. And so this has led to quite a lot of skepticism within the scientific community, where people have just dismissed hypnosis as just not actually being real and everything being just staged, or due to kind of like sort of like social compliance. But actually, kind of like a lot of the research now, it shows that actually a lot of these experiences are genuine, and you can use hypnosis to elicit some truly phenomenal experiences.
1: We'll be back to wrap things up with Dr. Gustav Kuhn in just a moment on Coast to Coast AM.
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9: 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It's a three-run clout for Tristan Gray.
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11: CBS News Brief. President Trump and Chinese President Xi talked for over 2 hours in Beijing. A Chinese government spokesperson said Xi told Trump if the issue of Taiwan isn't handled correctly, it will lead to conflicts and put the relationship in great jeopardy. Later.
12: Thank you very much. Mr. President, did you talk about Taiwan?
11: Trump did not respond. Secretary of State Marco Rubio tells Fox News momentum toward a peace deal between Russia and Ukraine has stalled.
13: The president stands prepared, his team stands prepared to facilitate a diplomatic end to the war. Unfortunately, we've lost some momentum over the last few months for a variety of reasons.
11: There are still about 3,000 customers in Utah without power, according to U.S. power outage, after storms created dangerous conditions. This man described experiencing a heavy burst of wind, losing power, and coming out to poles snapped in half and trees down all along the street.
14: Like, you know, a large kablam!
11: CBS News Brief. I'm Michael Tobin.
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1: And welcome back to Coast to Coast. 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
7: 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I'm afraid I don't know where in the United States. I know where in the UK.
1: Amazon's probably the best, but keep in touch with us. Love your work, and you did a great job for us. Dr. Gustav Kuhn. Now, few people can explain astral projection and spiritual development the way Michael Monk does. I asked him how he chose this particular area of study. Wait till you hear what he had to say.
8: Well, it sort of chose me. I wasn't seeking it. It all happened in the year 1999 in the winter. I was just watching a TV show with my brother, a movie, comedy movie, and just laughing. And I felt a presence, like an energy. I didn't know what energy was at the time, but this presence comes in through the top of my head, or what they call the crown chakra, and settled right in the middle of my mind and spoke to me. And I could both hear it audibly, and I could sort of hear it telepathically in my mind. And I was curious what was talking to me. And my grandfather had recently passed away, so I asked the presence if it was my grandfather. And I got that goosebumps, the rush of energy through my body, and the voice said yes. But then it felt like there was something more. So I asked if it was my cousin Jason, who had also recently passed, and the voice flooded me with the same sensation and said yes. And at that point, I was a little confused. I said, okay, you're my grandfather and you're my cousin. I don't understand. And at that moment, the presence opened up my inner vision, or what they call the third eye. I didn't know that at the time, but in my inner vision, I saw a massive heavenly host of humanoid-shaped light beings that were all speaking together as one voice. And that's when I realized internally what I was talking to, and I acknowledged it as God, and it said, you have finally met me, and I give you a space and time to dialogue with me, to talk. That's how it all began.
1: And you never went back, did you? You just kept going forward.
8: No, there's no going back from that. Shortly afterwards, I received my first miracle, which was jaw-dropping. It was an instantaneous healing of an open flesh wound. I was home all alone, and I had an accident where I got stabbed in my left eye pretty deep with a sharp object. And I was effectively blind in that eye, and tears in the other eye. Just I lost my vision, but then a strange calmness or a peace descended on me as I remembered, well, Michael, just 2 weeks ago, you talked to God. So I got on my knees and prayed in the way that I knew how, word for word. I said, Heavenly Father, in the name of Jesus Christ, let my eye be healed. And I felt that same rush of energy, except like 10 times more powerful, through my whole body. And I stood up and I looked in the mirror, and the blood was gone from the left eye. The tears were gone from the right eye. But very strangely, a thin trickle of blood was running down from the center of my forehead, and I wiped that away, and there was no reason for it. Like, there was no wound on my forehead. It was like a total transfiguration, and I was jaw-dropped. Like, I didn't know what to think. Like part of me was elated, and a part of me was like, oh, my God, like, you know, what comes next? So yeah, that's what skyrocketed everything, and that's how it began.
1: Michael, what do you think astral projection is?
8: Well, astral projection is a remembrance and an integration, because we are spirit. We existed before this life, and we will exist after this life. And the spirit, to most people that don't train their consciousness, is not perceivable within the physical reality, because our spirit, let me just say, when you're out of the body, the spirit is free-flowing. It can merge through existing objects. You can walk through walls. Like if the tree is in front of you, you can just blow your spirit into the tree and become the tree. So spirit knows no boundaries. It knows no separation. It can join itself with anything. So the way we incarnate here into the human body is we fuse that spirit with the electrical system of the human body, the nervous system, and the neuron clusters of the mind. And this electrical energy of the human body is of a greater density, a greater intensity than the subtle spiritual energy from which we came. So right away, when we overlapped the spirit with the human body, we became massively hypnotized or entrained to the sensory system, so much so that we could no longer register sensations from the spirit. We become effectively locked within the nervous system until one day we can either spontaneously or through focus and discipline wake up and reconnect ourselves to these finer vibrations of light that we come from and begin to receive sensory information from spirit.
1: I had an astral projection, Michael, when I was 11, and I've never been able to duplicate it since. What am I doing wrong?
8: Well, I wouldn't think of it in terms of doing wrong. In these practices, we tend not to think in terms of right or wrong or black and white. There's just more effective and less effective. But there's two different ways that you can become aware of spirit, two different disciplines. One I call meditation, the other one I call focus. So with meditation, the idea is to ignore the sensory data that's coming through the nerve fiber system through the five senses. We blank the mind, we ignore our thoughts, and we lower our brain waves to disconnect our consciousness from the nervous system. And when that happens, we begin to get sensory information from our spirit, which manifests itself as luminous, vibrant spiritual energy. The other way is through focus. By instead of ignoring the data coming through the nervous system, you focus on it to the exclusion of all else. You step out of the past, step out of the future, step out of the noisy mind, and put your focus entirely on what you're feeling in the now moment. And if you can devote enough of your consciousness to observation of the sensory data, then you have room to actually observe more than that. And your consciousness overflows from the electrical system into a coherence with the spirit. And you begin to get sensory data that way. Both practices are important and evolve the consciousness in different ways.
1: Michael, are you familiar with the Monroe Institute, which practices astral projection?
8: Yes.
1: The late Robert Monroe was a genius when it came to that. Can anybody really learn how to astral project?
8: Absolutely, yeah. No problem. If I can do it, anybody can. I was a tough nut to crack.
1: They say when you die, that cord that's connected to your body and the astral body is severed. Is that true?
8: Well, from all of my experience, and I've had thousands of out-of-body experiences, that what they call the silver cord is like a psychic or a mental visual representation that our brain automatically provides us to illustrate for us the law of attraction, that we are so anchored within the five senses, within the physical experience, that this is natively home to the spirit for while we dwell here. So no matter how far you travel, no matter how long you stay out of the body, there's this massive magnetic pull back to the body. And I believe that that's where the silver cord comes from, because these things get illustrated visually for our consciousness to understand.
1: Are there any risks associated with leaving the physical body? I mean, is there a possibility you can't get back in?
8: No, no. The trick is staying out. Getting back in is easy. If you get shocked, if you get frightened, if you get too excited, if you get too disconnected, then the experience just sort of fades out, like tuning a TV station. Like what you're seeing in front of you will just fade out, and then you'll just find yourself back inside the body. So getting back to the body is effortless. The trick is learning how to stay out of the body for longer periods of time.
1: And every night when we sleep, the astral body floats over the physical body, doesn't it?
8: That's correct. That's correct. Every single person is having out-of-body experiences every single night. That's what dreams are. Dreams are a very rough translation of our spiritual experiences on the other side of the veil. And when you haven't pierced the veil, you know, your dreams tend to be chaotic and not have much meaning, not have much depth and clarity. But the more you begin to penetrate the veil, the more dialed in, the more focused, the more depth and meaning that your dreams have. And then next thing you know, you find yourself lucid. So what happens each night as we go to sleep, there's a natural process where the nervous system paralyzes or shuts down. And this enables our spirit to freely leave our body. So everybody's doing it, just not everybody remembers, because once again, this veil you have to penetrate, which, by the way, is not a mystical thing. The veil actually isn't a thing at all. What the veil is simply the vibrational and structural variance between the self as it knows itself from within the five senses in the nervous system of the human body, and the self as it knows itself within the finer circuits of the etheric spiritual mind. Because of this variance, both structural, like the pathways in the neurons are specific pathways that are different, geometrically speaking, than the pathways of spirit. But because of this variance, as we shift from one state to the other, we black out or we lose consciousness, which is what happens when we fall asleep. We pass through this. It gets visually represented as like a void space or like a darkness that transcends into light as the vision opens. So what an out-of-body experience is actually a multi-dimensional experience, because a part of yourself has to be in the human body, in the brain, to actually record the data, and then another part of yourself has to be on the other side of the veil having the experience.
1: Sometimes right before sleep, you feel a jolt and you wake up again. Is that the astral body about ready to come back in?
8: That's the astral body coming back in, and the jolt is the sensation of passing through this veil again, because not only do we fall asleep when we leave the body, but we also fall asleep when we come back to it. During all of my experiences, I've met so many people that I know here in the world, like basically everybody's on the other side of the veil and traveling different planes that range from the hell realms all the way up to the heavenly realms. And people just don't remember it. And you can have casual conversations with people that you know, and I'll ask them, are you going to remember this in the morning? And they'll just frankly answer, nope, I always fall asleep when I come back to my body.
1: What are some of the benefits, Michael, of astral projecting?
8: Oh, gosh, so many. I would say the big one is in the remembrance, to remember your true nature, that you're a multidimensional being, that you exist not only in your human body on Earth, but in many, many, many embodiments through many other different worlds and dimensions. Which changes you, it changes the theme of your physical life, because when this is the only life that you know, we tend to take it a little bit too seriously and get way more caught up in emotional drama and whatnot. So having that remembrance can really affect the quality of your life. You can be more present, more relaxed, and more focused in your experience here, knowing your true nature. Another benefit is the recreation, the leisure of it. Like, it just feels beyond amazing to be out of your body. When you're out of your body in your spiritual form, it has atoms and molecules. It has particles just like the physical body, but they're in a lighter dimension. But unlike the physical body, which requires the nervous system, the electrical system, in order for our spirit to interact with it, in the astral body, our mental consciousness is fused to every single particle in the spirit. So you can feel millions of these highly vibrant spiritual particles that make up your being, and they respond perfectly to your mind. So if you want to levitate or fly, you just think or feel up, and it happens. If you want to expand, you just expand. If you want to contract, you contract. You can walk through walls. You can levitate. You can shapeshift into any form that your conscious memory has of being embodied as. So you can fly like an eagle, swim like a dolphin, or sit still like a deep-rooted tree and just enjoy the sunshine.
1: 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I'm George Norrie, somewhere out there on Coast to Coast AM. We'll see you on our next edition. Until then, be safe, everyone.

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8: I'm Deborah Rodriguez. Children cheered, a Chinese military band played before President Trump and Xi Jinping began their summit in Beijing.
9: Such respect for China, the job you've done. You're a great leader. I say it to everybody, you're a great leader. Sometimes people don't like me saying it, but I say it anyway because it's true.
8: Then the men got down to brass tacks. The BBC's Laura Bicker is there.
10: The two leaders talked for 2 hours, far longer than expected. President Xi warned Donald Trump that the issue of Taiwan, which Beijing claims is part of its territory, could bring the two countries into conflict. He is pushing for a delay or a reduction in U.S. arms sales to the self-governing island.
8: The White House has just announced Trump and Xi have agreed the Strait of Hormuz must remain open to support the free flow of energy. While they were talking, a cleanup was getting underway in Kyiv after Russia launched a mass drone and missile attack on Ukraine's capital hours after a rare daylight barrage. Officials there say at least one person was killed, 33 injured. Some were trapped in the rubble of a partially collapsed building. Now to ice at FIFA World Cup matches in the U.S. Homeland Security Secretary Mark Wayne Mullen has spoken exclusively with CBS's Nicole Skanga.
11: But immigration enforcement at the World Cup is not off the table because that is the mission of ICE.
12: We're not there to go round up mass individuals, but we are always looking for the worst of the worst. We're going to continue to do that.
8: A Utah woman has learned her fate for killing her husband.
13: Corey Richens, who was convicted of murdering her husband with a fentanyl-laced cocktail and later wrote a children's book about grief, has been sentenced.
14: The court hereby sentences you to life without parole.
13: Utah District Court Judge Richard Mrazek says someone convicted of Richens' crimes is simply too dangerous to ever be free. Richens' attorney says they plan to appeal the sentence and convictions. Jennifer Kuiper, CBS News.
8: It was a wicked twist for some Broadway theatergoers. Police say an escalator malfunctioned at the Gershwin Theater last night. It jolted wicked ticket holders forward after a child's shoelace got stuck in one of the stairs.
15: It's pretty scary to hear about. I've always been scared of escalators, so I'm a little worried and I feel bad for the people who had to miss the show because of it.
8: 11 kids and one adult were taken to hospitals with minor injuries, and the show did go on. The price for gas in the U.S. today, $4.53 a gallon.
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8: The vice president heads to New England today.
17: The vice president will be in Maine one day after he announced a national anti-fraud task force to crack down on Medicare and Medicaid fraud. But his trip will be about more than just the task force.
18: We're going to campaign a little bit with Paul LePage and talk about the fraud efforts that we have going on.
17: Paul LePage is the former governor of Maine. The Republican is running for Congress. As Governor LePage came under scrutiny for refusing to implement voter-approved Medicaid expansion and for what has been described as his unfiltered rhetoric. Linda Kenyon, CBS News, Washington.
8: A warning to drivers in central eastern France. Watch out for drunk deer. Spring is inebriation season for animals in the Burgundy region, known for its berries and wine. The deer have been spinning in tight circles and stumbling on wobbly legs on roads and highways after noshing on fermented fruit. Deborah Rodriguez, CBS News.
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24: A potential clash. Good morning, I'm Gordon Deal, along with Nicole Murray. On this Thursday, May 14th, glad you could join us. Here's what we have for you this hour.
25: The president of China says the Taiwan issue could lead to a conflict with the U.S. if not handled properly.
24: The Trump administration will withhold more than $1 billion in Medicaid payments to California over fraud concerns.
25: It's an uphill battle right now for Congress to suspend the federal gas tax. We'll explain why.
24: And should you buy company stock when it's offered?
26: First of all, it's cheaper oftentimes than offering raises or offering huge raises. So it's a way to compensate employees sort of economically. And also it ties, workers tend to feel motivated when they feel like their efforts are going could potentially help boost the share price, which in turn boosts the value of their holding.
24: Elizabeth O'Brien at Barron's on strategies for employees when companies offer stock purchase plans. Friendly but firm. That might be the takeaway after 2 hours of talks between President Trump and China's Xi Jinping. The Chinese president says trade talks were making progress at the start of a two-day summit, but warned about disagreement over Taiwan. Beijing's translated remarks on the discussions said the Chinese leader told Trump that Taiwan was the most important issue they faced, and if handled poorly, could push the entire U.S.-China relationship into a dangerous situation and cause the countries to enter conflict. The negotiations had aimed to maintain a fragile trade truce struck between the world's two biggest economies last October.
0: It's an honor to be with you. It's an honor to be your friend. And the relationship between China and the USA is going to be better than ever before.
24: Beijing has called Taiwan the core of China's interests, with reunification, even by force, on the table. For decades, U.S. presidents have remained steadfast in their defense of Taiwan. Trump and Xi this evening, by the way, will attend a state banquet before lunch together tomorrow. The U.S. and Israeli war with Iran looms large over Trump's visit to China, which maintains close ties with Tehran and is a major buyer of Iranian oil. Secretary of State Marco Rubio on Fox News says the United States hopes to convince China to play a more active role in getting Iran to walk away from what they're doing now in the Persian Gulf.
1: We've made clear to them, you know, that any support for Iran would obviously be detrimental for our relationship. That obviously is going to come up in this conversation.
24: CBS News says some experts argue the U.S. focus on the Middle East, including the munitions it has used in Iran, could make it more difficult to prepare for a potential confrontation with China. Separately, Reuters reported that Saudi fighter jets bombed Iran-backed militias in Iraq, part of a broader pattern of military responses involving Gulf nations during the war that have remained hidden. Retaliatory strikes were also reportedly launched from Kuwait into Iraq. Change is officially set at the Federal Reserve. The Senate yesterday approved Kevin Warsh as the 17th chair of the central bank. He'll replace Jerome Powell, whose eight-year tenure included a heated clash with President Trump over political independence. We get more from this morning's Mike Gavin.
3: Warsh was confirmed in a 54-45 vote, mostly along party lines, with only Pennsylvania Democrat John Fetterman crossing the aisle to vote in favor of Warsh's nomination. Warsh is widely viewed as more aligned with Trump, who has long demanded rate cuts, but he is set to take office as inflation pressures intensify due to the U.S. war with Iran. Inflation jumped to a three-year high of 3.8% in April and now outpaces wage growth. Meanwhile, investors expect the Fed to keep its benchmark lending rate unchanged for the rest of the year or even raise rates if inflation worsens. Gordon.
24: Thank you, Mike. The energy shock is complicating hopes for a quick rate cut, a prospect likely to frustrate Trump, who may direct his ire at Warsh in the same way he has done with Powell. The president even joked earlier this year that he'd sue Warsh if he doesn't cut rates. By the way, if you've missed anything from today's show, there's an easy way to catch up. All you have to do is tell Alexa, Siri, or Google to play This Morning with Gordon Deal. 11 minutes after the hour, on This Morning, America's First News.

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1: Thanks for spending time with us. Welcome into Thursday. President Trump's idea to pause the federal gas tax as the Iran war drives up fuel prices faces an uphill climb in Congress. Here's Emily Brooks, congressional reporter at The Hill. Emily, what are Republicans saying?
2: Well, I think that there are some Republicans who initially jumped on to support that proposal. You had Senator Josh Hawley of Missouri and Ana Paulina Luna of Florida quickly saying that they would introduce legislation to suspend that 18.4 cent per gallon federal tax on gas to help alleviate the pressure at the pump. But there has also been some hesitance and resistance from key congressional leaders like Senate Majority Leader John Thune, who responded to the idea by saying that the best way to get gas prices to normalize is to reopen the Strait of Hormuz, which, of course, Iran is blocking tankers from flowing through that and contributing to high gas prices, and noting that the federal gas tax funds the Highway Trust Fund, which funds resurfacing projects for the interstate highway system, and it would be a pretty big hit to that if that tax was paused. So that means it has an uphill climb in Congress, because if you can't even get the Senate Majority Leader on board with it, Democrats are panning it, then it's going to be pretty tough to get it through.
1: Yeah. Josh Hawley, the Republican senator from Missouri, is on board with this, as you said, although this is the same Josh Hawley who did not like the idea of a gas tax suspension when President Biden proposed it 4 years ago.
2: Yes. So if people might recall, in 2022, that's the last huge spike in gas prices. Gas prices were like some record highs. And when President Biden proposed a gas tax holiday, Hawley was among those who said that the gas tax holiday proposal was one of the dumbest things he had ever heard. So the shifting political dynamics, of course, there are some different reasons for that gas price increase, but certainly pretty notable that some of the Republicans who said this was financially irresponsible just 4 years ago are now warming up to it.
1: We're speaking with Emily Brooks, congressional reporter at The Hill. The story is called Trump's Gas Tax Holiday Proposal Has Uphill Climb in Congress. Explain, too, the role of inflation now, since the numbers in April obviously were alarming.
2: Well, higher gas prices are contributing to inflation, according to data released by the Labor Department on Monday. So inflation is now at its highest point in 3 years, 3.8% in April. And that is in part due to that increasing gas prices, and certainly something that is putting a damper on Republicans as they're facing midterm elections and hoping to say that they're pursuing an affordability message. But when you have this Iran conflict and high gas prices, that's going to be difficult to sell to the American people, particularly when there's not much they could do to change that. Even if there were, there have been arguments in the past that even if you get rid of that 18.4% tax, there's concerns about the oil companies passing that on to consumers and whether consumers and voters would really feel the impact of that from that reduction.
1: Yeah. Where are Democrats on this, on the suspension of the gas tax?
2: Well, Senate Minority Leader Chuck Schumer did say that 18 cents isn't enough, that you need to get prices down about, $1.50. So he kind of dismissed that. And, this is also, there have been some Democrats that have proposed a gas tax holiday. So far, Until this week, it was only Democrats who had proposed a gas tax holiday. But there has also been resistance from Democrats even in 2022 when Biden was president because of those concerns about the Highway Trust Fund. That would be a pretty substantial hit to that important fund if the tax were suspended. That money would have to come from somewhere. So it's not something that would have to, it's something that would have to overcome a lot of hurdles in order to get passed by Congress.
1: Thanks, Emily. Emily Brooks, congressional reporter at The Hill. 20 minutes now after the hour on This Morning, America's First News. Here's Nicole Murray.
3: And now, the three big things you need to know. Number one.
4: Chinese President Xi Jinping told President Trump that trade talks were making progress at the start of a two-day summit, but warned that disagreement over Taiwan could send relations down a dangerous path and even lead to a conflict. Trump addressing Jinping during opening remarks.
5: I really look very much forward to our discussion. It's a big discussion. There are those that say this is maybe the biggest summit ever. They can never remember anything like it. It's, I can say in the United States, it's people aren't talking about anything else.
4: The closed-door session lasted roughly 2 hours and 15 minutes.
3: Number two.
4: President Trump is expected to ask China to help end the costly Iran war. Vice President J.D. Vance on the U.S. president's demands.
6: The fundamental question is, do we make enough progress that we satisfy the president's red line? And the red line is very simple. He needs to feel confident that we've put a number of protections in place such that Iran will never have a nuclear weapon.
4: Meanwhile, Senate Republicans have blocked Democrats' seventh attempt to halt the war in Iran unless Congress formally authorizes further military action.
3: Number three.
4: South Carolina's highest court has overturned the murder conviction of former lawyer Alex Murdaugh, who was serving two life sentences for allegedly shooting his wife and 22-year-old son in 2021. The state's attorney general, Alan Wilson.
7: The court based its decision on the conduct of then Cotson County Clerk of Court Rebecca Hill. As you know, this conduct involved her in interactions with the jury at that time. As the court said in the order, this was conduct unknown to the state and other individuals.
4: The 57-year-old will remain in state prison, where he is serving a 27-year sentence for financial crimes. CIA whistleblower James Erdman has testified before a Senate committee, alleging the Biden administration and Dr. Anthony Fauci withheld the origins of COVID-19.
8: Dr. Fauci influenced the analytical process and findings by leveraging his position to ensure the IC consulted with a conflicted list of curated subject matter experts, public health officials, and scientists.
4: Erdman alleges that the 2021 assessment says COVID likely leaked from a lab in China. The former film producer who pleaded guilty to distributing ketamine that resulted in Matthew Perry's death has received a two-year prison sentence. Eric Fleming was also sentenced to 3 years of probation. And safety first, Toronto Public Health will reportedly be handing out free, limited edition soccer-themed condoms ahead of the World Cup. Over 300,000 tourists are expected to visit the city.
1: Including one that has an image of like an eggplant with a couple of soccer balls attached.
4: It's hilarious. Genius design, I gotta say.
1: 22 minutes after the hour.
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5: Pleasure with us. 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What to know about them from Elizabeth O'Brien, senior personal finance reporter at Barron's. Elizabeth, help us out.
6: Yeah, so actually I was surprised to learn in reporting this story that more than half of public companies offer stock to their employees. And for rank and file employees, this most often takes the form of an employee stock purchase plan. So you can, through your payroll, every time you get paid, you can purchase shares at typically the way it works is a 15% discount. So that's the way it works for most average workers. You know, the C-suite folks often get restricted stock, which vests on a schedule, or maybe performance-based stock bonuses, like if they hit certain targets, they get compensated. But for most folks, we're looking at the employee stock purchase plans.
5: Yeah. All right. Why do companies offer it in the first place?
6: Well, it's a good way. First of all, it's cheaper oftentimes than offering raises or offering huge raises. So it's a way to compensate employees economically. And also it ties, workers tend to feel motivated when they feel like their efforts could potentially help boost the share price, which in turn boosts the value of their holdings. So it ties, it sort of is that kind of incentive as well.
5: Okay. What if your company, say, offers not just the stock purchase plan, but also a 401k? How do you balance those?
6: Yeah, you want to, they're different, right? A 401k is generally a long-term savings account. The IRS penalizes you for taking money out early before age 59 and a half. But the employee stock purchase plan, your employee stock, you can take it out. It can be used for short-term goals or intermediate-term goals, so they're sort of different. So in terms of balancing it, one advisor had a good recommendation, which is at least get your 401k company match. Like, let's say your company will match up to 4% of your salary if you put that into your retirement account. That's free money. So at least max out your match before you then consider putting some of your paycheck into the employee stock purchase plan.
5: Okay. And then touch two on tax considerations.
6: Oh, it is messy. Yeah, it's definitely, you want to be aware of the tax consequences. So it depends on how long you hold it. If you have a qualified employee stock purchase plan and you hold those shares for at least a year and you meet some other criteria, it's typically taxed as a long-term capital gain. So this is up to 20% depending on your income. Most people pay 15% or less. So that's generally pretty good tax treatment, but you really should talk to an accountant because it can get, you don't want to have an unwelcome surprise come tax time.
5: Jeez. We're speaking with

0: Elizabeth O'Brien, senior personal finance reporter at Barron's. The story is called "Your Company is Offering You Stock. Should you buy it?" You said, too, I think that we don't always make the best of company stock. What do you mean by that?
1: Yeah, I talked to an advisor who said a lot of times, you know, this stuff is complicated, and oftentimes workers just won't do anything with their stock. They'll have it, but they won't think of it strategically. They won't necessarily look at it in the context of their overall portfolio, which ideally you would. Ideally you'd say, okay, I have this stock. How does it interact with my other holdings? You would make sure you don't have too much stock.
0: Well, thanks, Elizabeth. Elizabeth O'Brien, senior personal finance reporter at Barron's. 30 minutes now after the hour on This Morning, America's First News.

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6: Yeah, I know.
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8: CBS News Brief. Children cheered, a Chinese military band played before Presidents Trump and Xi Jinping sat down for part one of their summit in Beijing. The BBC's Anna Corrin.
9: President Trump, in his opening remarks, said that he's had a long relationship with President Xi. They've always worked out their problems, and they are hoping to have a fantastic future together.
8: The White House says the two men agreed the Strait of Hormuz must remain open. Homeland Security Secretary Mark Wayne Mullen tells CBS News ICE agents will be present at the FIFA World Cup games this summer.
10: We're not there to go round up mass individuals, but we are always looking for the worst of the worst. We're going to continue to do that.
8: Eric Richin's sister Amy speaks out after his wife was sentenced to life in prison for murdering him.
11: I want Eric's sons, my nephews, to know this. Your father mattered.
8: CBS News Brief. I'm Deborah Rod.
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14: 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Twins are on the board, lead 1-0.
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15: 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It's Scott and Carey, and that ball is over the bullpen for a home run. It's a three-run clout for Tristan Gray.
13: The Twins face the Miami Marlins. 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
13: This is the Northland. Twin Ports and the Iron Range. 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
18: Thanks for spending time with us. Welcome into Thursday, May 14th. Gordon Deal with Nicole Murray. Some of our top stories and headlines. China warns Trump over Taiwan. The U.S. and Israeli war with Iran is overshadowing the two-day summit between Washington and Beijing. Kevin Warsh approved as the new Fed chair. LinkedIn laying off 5% of staff. 81-year-old blues rocker Eric Clapton cut short a performance in Madrid after being struck by an object thrown by a concert goer. The NFL releases its full schedule tonight. And the Florida teenagers who encountered a full-fledged emergency when helping a man with a flat tire. That story in about 20 minutes. This portion of the program is brought to you by Sleep Number. It's the Everything on Sale Memorial Day event from Sleep Number. 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Most hospitals are built with the expectation that they will one day be full of people. This one was built with the expectation it would mostly be empty. This is the Nebraska Biocontainment Union unit, where a cruise passenger who tested positive for hantavirus recently arrived, the first patient in 6 years at the specialized facility in Omaha. Behind the scenes with Betsy McKay, senior writer at the Wall Street Journal. Betsy, what's it like?
6: There's actually two facilities there in Nebraska. One is a biocontainment unit, which is a really high-tech facility. It's designed to treat patients with that have very, you know, lethal viruses or bacteria. Ebola is one. In the early days of COVID, patients were treated there. It's basically the highest level of security within a hospital. The facility in Nebraska has 5 rooms. They're totally sealed off. double pane glass, negative airflow. Any doctor or nurse who goes into that one of those rooms wears a full moon suit with their own air supply.
18: Goodness.
6: So the idea is to prevent, you know, make a patient comfortable and give them a room where they can get, you know, the highly specialized care that they need, but make sure that the virus that they have or the bacteria, whatever's infecting them, doesn't infect anybody else or get out.
18: Boy, so you focused on this guy who was there for like 30 days during COVID. You mentioned the moon suits, your own oxygen supply, double plane glass that doesn't open. I mean, it sounds like a jail.
6: You know, certainly that patient who was there early in COVID decided he was going to have a positive attitude and made the most out of it. So, you know, there's the biocontainment unit, which I just described. Then there's also a separate quarantine unit, which is more like a hotel, something between a hotel where you can't get out. that is more like a hotel room or a dorm room. You know, it still has windows you don't open, but it has regular doors that are locked. You can move around more. You don't have doctors and nurses coming in constantly. And that's where most of the 18 cruise ship hantavirus cruise ship passengers have been taken. 15 of them are in this quarantine unit. 3 people are in these higher security biocontainment rooms, both in Nebraska, and 2 are at Emory University, which has a similar setup.
18: Yeah, in Atlanta. We're speaking with Betsy McKay, senior writer at the Wall Street Journal. The story is called Inside the Quarantine Hotel for Americans on the Hantavirus Cruise. Boy, your reference, too, there in Omaha, I mean, it's like the first patient they've had in 6 years. Almost feel like they could be out of practice with how to deal with an emergency.
6: Exactly. Well, it feels that way because they haven't had very many, right? They had you know, a patient or two during the Ebola epidemic in 2014, 2015, then, you know, COVID early 2020, and now. I mean, these aren't meant to be like high turnover, you know, filled all the time places. One hopes they wouldn't be. But, you know, in the meantime, the staff who work in these facilities are training all the time. They have regular drills. They're trained in high security type of procedures, you know, just so that they're ready at any moment. It's sort of like, I mean, when you think about fire stations or, you know, fire departments training, fire departments at airports training all the time, hoping, you know, expecting that they're not going to be called into service very often. But when they are, they really need to be on top of their game.
18: How about the guy, Jake, you spoke to, who's currently in quarantine coming off that ship?
6: Yeah, we actually didn't speak to him directly, but he is posting regularly on social media about his experience. He was on the cruise ship. He was able to bring, like all the other passengers, 1 big plastic bag full of stuff. So he seems to be making the most of it. You know, he's gotten some clothes shipped to him, a coloring book. He gave a tour on social media of his room. I think he or some other people are getting takeout food. I mean, it is the kind of place, and you know, where they can get stuff from outside if they need it. They just can't go outside themselves.
18: Thanks, Betsy. Betsy McKay, senior writer at the Wall Street Journal. By the way, all 18 U.S. passengers on the MV Hondius cruise ship remain in federal quarantine as doctors and the CDC determine when they can go home. The CDC said yesterday it's encouraging the passengers to stay in the quarantine until the end of the 40-day incubation period, which started on Monday. 19 minutes now in front of the hour. On This Morning, America's First News. Coming up next, what exactly were the San Francisco Giants thinking with that outfield celebration?
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1: Good morning. Well, we have a couple of bizarre baseball stories to talk about today. We start in New York, where it's been tough enough for the Mets to win games this season, and they don't need the umpires seeing things that don't exist. In a game last night, an automated ball strike challenge was initiated by the home plate umpire. He thought at the request of Mets batter Brett Beatty, who he believed tapped his helmet, which is the signal to the umpire that a call is being challenged. Problem is, Beatty never did touch his helmet, and it wasn't even close. Replay showed Beatty move his hand toward his helmet a little bit, but stopped short of touching it, by roughly 8 inches. Beatty argued that he didn't touch his helmet, but undaunted, the umpire proceeded with the challenge, which Beatty promptly lost, leaving the Mets challengeless for the rest of the game.
0: Man.
1: And apparently you can't challenge that.
0: I was just going to say,
1: there's no instant replay for did you challenge or not.
0: We need a replay challenge of the replay challenge.
1: Yeah, yeah.
0: Something like that.
1: Yeah. I mean, I get it. I know it's tough. These umpires got to make, hundreds of calls in a given game, and he's got to make these kind of split-second decisions, but it wasn't like he came close. It wasn't like he almost did. He was pretty far away.
0: That's,
1: and nowhere close to touching his helmet.
0: Very weird. Yeah. I guess it went on to inspire the Mets because they were losing at the time.
1: They were.
0: 2-1 and then came back to win in 10 innings.
1: They can get at this
0: that's
1: point.
0: That's right. So if we can have a false challenge every game and this leads to a Mets win, exhausting their challenges, then so be it.
1: Yeah, you know what? Maybe they play better without challenges, okay? Maybe they'll rely on the challenges like so many others do at this point.
0: Man.
1: And no more bumping in the Bay Area. The San Francisco Giants outfield went viral this week in the wake of their very unique way of celebrating a victory. After their 9-3 win over the Los Angeles Dodgers Monday night, the Giants outfielders huddled together and thrust their pelvises toward each other for about 3 seconds.
0: Over and over again.
1: Yeah. It felt a lot longer than 3 seconds watching the video. Not something you see every day on a baseball field, which is why it became a sensation online. And it appears that it got too much attention, as a Giants beat reporter posted online that, quote, a message has been relayed and the post-game thrust will be a one and done. True to that reporting, when the Giants beat the Dodgers again on Tuesday, instead of thrusting, the outfielders instead stood side by side, removed their caps, and bowed toward the infield.
0: I can think of ways the San Francisco Giants could better use their time these days, given they're like a game out of last place.
1: Right. Yeah, wins also hard for them to come by this season, for sure.
0: Yeah, we don't need to celebrate like in this fashion when you're having such a miserable season.
1: You know what it is? Like, act like you've been there, right? Like, just kind of like shake hands and walk off the field as if you win every day.
0: Right.
1: When you don't win that often, I guess you got to get a little more excited about it.
0: Right. Were we 45 games into the season? If that, like, we don't need to be celebrating in this fashion. Like, do that when you clinch the National League West.
1: Yeah. Not in middle of May.
0: Goodness gracious. Thank you, Mike. 13 minutes now in front of the hour.
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0: The top national stories with the context to make sense of it all. 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
1: Thanks for joining us. 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With that in mind, USA Today took a look at five auto brands in April that had average sales prices below $40,000. Number one, Mazda, with the average transaction price in April about $37,000. Number two on the list, Subaru. The third was Nissan. The fourth, Honda. And number five, Hyundai. 8 minutes now in front of the hour on This Morning. Once again, here's Nicole Murray.
0: And now, the three big things you need to know. Number one.
2: Chinese President Xi Jinping had stern words for President Trump while discussing Taiwan as they met in Beijing, warning of potential clashes and even conflicts if the issue is not handled properly. Xi threw a translator.
3: To make 2026 a historic landmark year that opens up a new chapter in China-U.S. relations.
2: President Xi welcomed Trump at the Great Hall of the People in Beijing for a red carpet arrival ceremony featuring a military honor guard.
0: Number two.
2: The Senate has narrowly confirmed Kevin Warsh to serve as the 17th chair of the Federal Reserve. Warsh, who was nominated for the post by President Trump in January, won confirmation 54-45, earning support from all Senate Republicans and just one Democrat, Pennsylvania's John Fetterman.
0: Number three.
2: The Utah mother who published a children's book about grief after the death of her husband will serve a life sentence for his murder without the possibility of parole. Judge Richard Masaryk announcing the sentencing.
4: Based on your conviction on count one, first degree felony aggravated murder, the court hereby sentences you to life without parole.
2: Corey Richens was convicted in March of aggravated murder for lacing her husband's cocktail with five times the lethal dose of fentanyl in 2022. All 18 U.S. passengers who were on the cruise ship at the center of the hantavirus outbreak remain in federal quarantine as the CDC figures out when they can safely go home. CDC team lead in Nebraska, Dr. Brendan Jackson.
5: All the passengers that were on the ship after that detection phase were transported just several days ago on a private plane directly from the Canary Islands to here in Omaha, Nebraska.
2: The CDC said it is encouraging the passengers to stay in quarantine for the full 42-day incubation period, which ends June 22nd. Allegiant Air said it has completed its purchase of Sun Country Airlines, finalizing a deal that combines two low-cost carriers. When the deal was first announced in January, Allegiant said it was valued at about $1.5 billion. Can you believe it? We made it to episode 70 of When the Mic is Off. This week we ask, do you have to confirm social plans the day before they happen? John Brower said there's no reason to confirm. Patty Davis says, oh yeah, you need to confirm every single time.
1: Every single time.
2: What if they forget? What if they have young kids and they realize, oh my gosh, tomorrow's Friday. I didn't realize.
1: You know, we made the plans. I'll see you there. It's right there in the text, right? Put it in your calendar.
2: Not everyone remembers every single text message they send.
1: Well, then maybe you're not as important to your friend as you think.
2: Well, I can't demand number one priority if they have kids.
1: 6 minutes now in front of the hour.
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10: Early season walleye fishing can be real tricky. They could be ahead of schedule, behind schedule, or right on schedule. It just depends on the weather. I asked Freshwater Fishing Hall of Famer Mr. Walleye Gary Roach where he thought the walleyes were, and he says he thinks they're slightly ahead of schedule. And what that means is that instead of going out there and fishing on big flats and moving a lot and trying to find the fish that are spread out all over, you can focus on some very, very small structural elements where they are much more tightly grouped now. You can switch over from using techniques that require that you cover a lot of ground to techniques where you're actually targeting walleyes in a specific location. You might switch from a live bait rig to a jig. You might even anchor up and throw slip bobbers onto some rock piles. But you don't need to go out there and look for fish that are all over the place now. You can sit in one spot and focus on tight little structural areas where those fish are concentrated. This is from the pages of the Outdoor News.
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1: Thanks for joining us. What started as a quick stop for food after a fishing trip became a moment that a man from Southeast Florida will never forget. Last month, 65-year-old Diego Fernandez Delgado was stranded in Cooper City, west of Fort Lauderdale, after getting a flat. His phone battery had died, and as he struggled on the side of the road, he began experiencing severe chest pain. SunnySkies.com says three Cooper City high school students who had stopped at a McDonald's noticed Fernandez Delgado on the roadside. They walked over to help with the tire, but quickly saw he was in trouble. One of the teens immediately called 911, while others stayed by his side. Fernandez Delgado was rushed to Memorial Hospital West, where he underwent several procedures before eventually being released. His son believes the teens arrived at exactly the right moment. He said, "God didn't send angels with wings. He sent those boys." Cooper City officials have honored the teens. For Nicole Murray and Mike Gavin, I'm Gordon Deal. Thanks for listening to This Morning, America's First News.
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16: I'm Deborah Rodriguez. A military band played before President Trump and his counterpart Xi Jinping headed into today's summit in the Chinese capital. Mr. Trump says the meeting went great. The White House says they talked about trade, Iran, and the need to keep the Strait of Hormuz open. Correspondent Jared Hill.
17: In Beijing, President Trump and Chinese President Xi Jinping, sitting across from each other in the Great Hall of the People, spoke of cooperation.
18: It's an honor to be your friend, and the relationship between China and the USA is going to be better than ever before.
17: The Chinese president adding that the two countries should be partners, not rivals. But Chinese state media reports that Xi also issued a warning to President Trump over Beijing's top issue, Taiwan, saying the two nations will clash if the territory is not, quote, handled properly.
16: Secretary of State Marco Rubio spoke to Fox News on the sidelines about ending the Russia-Ukraine war.
19: Hopefully we'll reach a point here soon where both parties re-engage, and we're prepared to play the role to mediate and to bring that to a conclusion. I think we're the only country in the world that can.
16: Russia pummeled Kyiv for hours today with hundreds of drones and dozens of missiles. At least three people were killed. A reversal in a high-profile murder case in South Carolina. The state Supreme Court has struck down ex-attorney Alex Murdaugh's conviction in the deaths of his wife and their son 5 years ago. Correspondent Mark Strassman.
20: South Carolina Supreme Court unanimously vacated those murder convictions, blaming County Clerk Becky Hill for shocking jury interference, denying Murdaugh his right to a fair trial. When deliberations began, for example, Hill allegedly told the jurors, "Well, this shouldn't take us long." She later wrote a tell-all book about the case.
16: Murdaugh was sentenced to consecutive life sentences. Powerful winds whipped up a dust storm on the Utah-Idaho border, triggering an 8-car pileup on U.S. 91. This woman felt the effects in Salt Lake City.
21: The wind, oh my goodness, so loud. And I was just like, what is going on? I'm from the Midwest, so I was like, this is tornado weather.
16: Rocky Mountain Power says 8,000 customers were knocked offline. Florida Attorney General James Utmeyer has issued an investigative subpoena into the NFL's Rooney Rule. CBS's Jesse Mitchell.
22: The rule, which has been on the books for more than two decades, requires teams to interview minority candidates for certain position vacancies. The AG contends that policy violates Florida law.
16: Average gas prices up to $4.53 a gallon this morning. This is CBS News.
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16: The K-pop Demon Hunters are hitting the road.
33: Netflix is teaming up with concert giant AEG to launch a global live tour based on the hit musical film. I don't think you're ready for the takedown. The show would bring fictional K-pop group Huntrix to arenas worldwide. The movie became one of Netflix's biggest hits ever, with its soundtrack also topping charts and winning major awards. City's dates and ticket details for the tour are set to be released later this year. Stacy Lin, CBS News.
16: Japan's reporting huge success with a modern-day solution to keeping its increasingly aggressive bear population at bay. Solar-powered monster wolves that have shaggy fur, flashing red eyes, and rotating heads, plus emit 50 threatening sounds, are all sold out. The company says they can't keep up with demand. Deborah Rodriguez, CBS News.
34: Carpal tunnel syndrome, heart failure that doesn't improve with common medicines. 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
2: A Chinese warning. Good morning, I'm Gordon Deal, along with Nicole Murray, on this Thursday, May 14th. Glad you could be with us. Here's what's up this hour.
3: China says the Taiwan issue could lead to a conflict between Beijing and Washington if not handled properly.
2: Citing fraud concerns, the Trump administration will withhold more than $1 billion in Medicaid payments to California.
3: With Democrats losing the redistricting battle, hear how they're pivoting to a new campaign approach ahead of the midterms.
2: And the current status of the all-important internship.
4: Well, it's actually showing kind of an uneven picture, right? So while some jobs in some sectors are cutting back on internships, likely, you know, some of the jobs that we've seen shed workers due to things like artificial intelligence, other companies are actually doubling down on internships, and they're seeing interns as a way to maybe usher in this new AI era.
2: Oyin Adedoyin at the Wall Street Journal on why internships are so hard to find at a time when they're more crucial than ever. A two-day summit between President Trump and China's Xi Jinping is underway. The Chinese president says trade talks were making progress, but warned about disagreement over Taiwan. Beijing's translated remarks on the discussion said the Chinese leader told Trump that Taiwan was the most important issue they faced and, if handled poorly, could push the entire U.S.-China relationship into a bad situation and caused the countries to enter conflict. Trump did not respond when a reporter later shouted a question about whether the leaders had discussed Taiwan.
18: I really look very much forward to our discussion. It's a big discussion. There are those that say this is maybe the biggest summit ever. They can never remember anything like it. It's, I can say in the United States, it's people aren't talking about anything else.
2: China claims the self-governed island as its territory, while Taiwan operates as a sovereign democracy. Meanwhile, Trump and Xi this evening will attend a state banquet that will reportedly include American business leaders visiting Beijing with Trump. The summit concludes with tea and lunch tomorrow. The U.S. and Israeli war with Iran looms large over Trump's visit to China, which maintains close ties with Tehran and is a major purchaser of Iranian oil. Secretary of State Marco Rubio on Fox News says the United States hopes to convince China to play a more active role in getting Iran to walk away from what they're doing now in the Persian Gulf. Vice President J.D. Vance.
5: The fundamental question is, do we make enough progress that we satisfy the president's red line? And the red line is very simple. He needs to feel confident that we've put a number of protections in place such that Iran will never have a nuclear weapon.
2: Separately, Lebanon and Israel are set to hold new peace talks in Washington starting today as their latest ceasefire nears its end. The two countries last met 3 weeks ago at the White House, where President Trump voiced optimism for a historic agreement. Change is officially set for the Federal Reserve. The Senate yesterday approved Kevin Warsh as the 17th chair of the central bank. He'll replace Jerome Powell, whose eight-year tenure included a heated clash with President Trump over political independence. We get more from this morning's Mike Gavin.
6: Warsh was confirmed in a 54-45 vote, mostly along party lines, with only Pennsylvania Democrat John Fetterman crossing the aisle to vote in favor of Warsh's nomination. Warsh is widely viewed as more aligned with Trump, who has long demanded rate cuts, but he is set to take office as inflation pressures intensify due to the U.S. war with Iran. Inflation jumped to a three-year high of 3.8% in April and now outpaces wage growth. Meanwhile, investors expect the Fed to keep its benchmark lending rate unchanged for the rest of the year or even raise rates if inflation worsens. Gordon.
2: Thank you, Mike. The Fed chairman is just one vote on the Federal Open Market Committee that considers rate moves. And while Warsh would control the agenda at every Fed meeting, he would not have unilateral authority over what the majority of the committee decides. By the way, make sure to check out a podcast of today's program full of stories you won't hear this hour. On today's podcast, what's preventing a suspension of the federal gas tax to give us relief at the pump? and the embarrassing victory celebration by the San Francisco Giants that had to be nixed. The podcast is available on Apple, Google, Spotify, or wherever you get your podcasts. Just do a search for This Morning with Gordon Deal. 11 minutes after the hour on This Morning, America's First News.
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0: Cutting through the clutter to bring you the people and stories that matter to you. 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
1: Thanks for spending part of your Thursday with us. Where do House Democrats go next? That's the big question facing party leaders in the wake of last week's ruling by the Virginia Supreme Court that killed a new House map designed to give Democrats a big boost in November's midterms. Analysis from Mike Lillis, congressional reporter at The Hill. Mike, set the scene.
2: It's changed the calculus, and but not so much the strategy, I should say, because there's been so much focus on the redistricting over the past almost year now, with the parties trading back and forth: Texas for Republicans, California for Dems, Virginia for Dems, Florida for Republicans. You go down this list where they've been just batting the ball back and forth. Now we're about to enter a new phase, and that's particularly true for the Democrats because, as you just said, they're sort of out of options. Virginia really deflated them. They had drawn a map that was going to pick up, almost guarantee them four additional seats. The current map is 6-5, so they think they can pick up some under the current map also, but it does knock them back a little bit. Now we shift into a more traditional campaign where redistricting is going to be done in a few weeks, and Democrats are just going to focus. In many ways brings them right back to where they started, which is we're going to focus on affordability, high cost of living, and try to link Trump and Republican policies to that crisis.
1: Yeah. So the messaging here will zero in how specifically, with proposals or poking fun at Republican management of their majority. Like, what do we anticipate?
2: It will be a combination of both, right? That, it's easy to be in the minority. All you have to do is attack the other side. Attack the majority like this when, the party of the president is traditionally at a disadvantage in the midterms. There's always a kind of a pendulum swing that comes back and voters kind of get disenchanted with the party in power. That's particularly true right now because of inflation going up and rising costs, particularly on oil and gas. That's not new either. Like, you always blame the other party for the rising cost of oil and gas. What's different this time is this is sort of a rare case where you can directly link the rising costs to a very specific policy, namely the war in Iran. So, Democrats are going to have a pretty easy time making that case. Voters are disenchanted. They go to the gas tank every day and see those numbers. So it's an easy case to make on that. So the messaging rights itself. The second part of your question is what will Democrats do about it? You can't just message on nothing. You also have to have a list of very specific legislative promises to lend to voters so that they have something to grasp, so something that they know you're going to do if they do give you power. And we were talking to some of the campaign operatives. You go back to 2006 with Nancy Pelosi when she first won the gavel. They had something called 6 in 06, and it was a very specific and digestible, there were only six of them, policy promises that they made. They won, and they passed them all within, the first month or something like that. So you can look for the Democrats to do something very similar here over the summer, where they're going to come up with a very short, digestible list of legislative promises that they will make. And they'll tell voters, you give us power, and this is the stuff we're going to do. And you can look for it. Almost all of it will be related to affordability. It'll be end the war in Iran. It'll be healthcare subsidies that expired on Obamacare at the beginning of the year. It'll be, let's bring down the cost of housing with some housing bills. Let's bring down the cost of groceries, coffee, all the things that are gone up. It's going to be a very kind of laser-focused message. Daycare part of that message. It's all going to be economy. It's all going to be affordability. And that all plays into their hands right now, despite the setback in Virginia and the Supreme Court decision that went against them.
1: We're speaking with Mike Lillis, congressional reporter at The Hill. The story is called, with few options left in redistricting, Democrats ramp up affordability message. There was that promise, too, to overhaul judicial and electoral systems, but is that not at the forefront right now?
2: Well, they can say anything they want about doing that, but they don't have the power to do it, right? Even if the House does flip, Donald Trump is still the president. even if the House and Senate were to flip, Donald Trump is still the president, and there's still the filibuster in the Senate. Those are ideas that are popular on the Democratic side of the aisle, but very unpopular on the Republican side of the aisle. You know, you go back to 2019, which was the last time the House flipped to the Democrats' favor. Pelosi was also the speaker at the time. And their H.R. 1, their very first big bill that they wanted to push was campaign finance, voting rights, election reform, redistricting reform. 2021, 2 years later, same thing. H.R. 1 was campaign finance, election judicial reform. They went nowhere. They passed in the House, and that's as far as they went.
1: Thanks, Mike. Mike Lillis, congressional reporter at The Hill. 20 minutes now after the hour. On This Morning, America's First News, here's Nicole Murray.
3: And now, the three big things you need to know. Number one.
4: Chinese President Xi Jinping warned President Trump during a two-day summit in Beijing that the Taiwan issue could lead to a conflict with the U.S. if not handled properly. President Xi through a translator.
5: I always believe that our two countries have more common interests than differences. Success in one is an opportunity for the other. And a stable bilateral relationship is good for the world.
4: The closed-door session lasted roughly 2 hours and 15 minutes.
3: Number two.
4: President Trump is expected to ask China to help end the costly Iran war. Secretary of State Marco Rubio on Fox News.
6: We've made clear to them, you know, that any support for Iran would obviously be detrimental for our relationship. That obviously is going to come up in this conversation.
4: Meanwhile, Central Command reports that since a blockade of Iranian ports began, the U.S. military has allowed 15 merchant vessels supporting humanitarian aid to pass through. 67 commercial vessels have been redirected.
3: Number three.
4: South Carolina's highest court has overturned the murder conviction of former lawyer Alex Murdaugh, who was serving two life sentences for allegedly shooting his wife and 22-year-old son in 2021. The state's attorney general, Alan Wilson, says Murdaugh will remain in prison.
7: He received a concurrent 40-year sentence in addition to the state's charges. So Alec Murdaugh will not be getting out of prison for several decades.
4: In other news, an Oklahoma man convicted of killing his ex-girlfriend and her 7-month-old daughter after setting their home on fire nearly 20 years ago is set to be executed today. 52-year-old Raymond Johnson will receive a lethal injection. The U.S. military says the body of a second U.S. soldier who went missing in Morocco earlier this month during a training exercise has been recovered. CIA whistleblower James Erdman has testified before a Senate committee alleging the Biden administration and Dr. Anthony Fauci withheld the origins of COVID-19.
8: Dr. Fauci influenced the analytical process and findings by leveraging his position to ensure the IC consulted with a conflicted list of curated subject matter experts, public health officials, and scientists.
4: Erdman alleges that the 2021 assessment says COVID likely leaked from a lab in China. A new ComBank study found that 90% of Generation Z keep their phones on silent 24/7 because a ringtone causes anxiety.
1: Yeah. I don't know if it causes anxiety, but both my kids, I think, have them on silent. Maybe on like vibrate for some notifications.
4: I get that. You don't call for anything unless if it's urgent. Yeah. Otherwise, you text.
1: It does seem like that. Thank you, Nicole. 22 minutes now after the hour.
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7: Thanks for being with us. For students prepping for life after college, it's an agonizing challenge. Internships are becoming more critical to landing that first job, yet are getting harder to come by. Here's Oyin Adedoyin, personal finance reporter at the Wall Street Journal. Oyin, take us through it.
8: So, you know, we already know that the job market, especially for entry-level jobs, is looking a little rough for recent graduates, right? And we wanted to figure out whether that was trickling into the internship market, which a lot of college students need in order to even qualify for jobs these days. And it turns out it is. Internship postings on early career job platform Handshake were down 16%. Which is continuing a decline that they've been seeing on internship postings since 2023.
7: Boy, with the job market the way it is, I thought there'd be a boost in companies looking to bring on some interns, maybe for some cheap labor.
8: Well, it's actually showing kind of an uneven picture, right? So while some jobs in some sectors are cutting back on internships, likely, you know, some of the jobs that we've seen shed workers due to things like artificial intelligence, other companies are actually doubling down on internships, and they're seeing interns as a way to maybe usher in this new AI era into their workforce.
7: Wow. All right. So explain the importance here about having one in your back pocket when you're looking for a job.
8: Yeah, I mean, internships are becoming increasingly competitive because companies view having had, you know, one or two internships as a really good signal for new hires, right? They want to see that you've had experience working in the field in some way professionally before they hire you on full time. And so what we're seeing as that translates into, you know, college students is they're piling on internships, you know, maybe multiple in a year now.
7: How early should you begin that process if you're a college student of looking for an internship?
8: It seems like that process is starting earlier and earlier. So I spoke with, you know, a freshman at UCLA. She's already got four internships in her first year, and she joined a investment group. You know, she's interested in working in finance, so she joined a group because she really wanted to have some early exposure to networking for internships that hire right out of her group, right? So college students are starting to be really strategic when it comes to this. But also some companies, particularly finance companies, are also recruiting earlier. So I talked to another student in Ohio who said that, you know, he had a last round interview for an internship that won't start until next summer.
7: We're speaking with Oyin Adedoyin, personal finance reporter at the Wall Street Journal. The story is called Internships Are More Crucial Than Ever and Even Harder to Find. What should students be doing then, Oyin? What's the advice here?
8: Well, you know, students should be, of course, trying to apply to as many internships as they can. But if they're having trouble finding internships, then maybe looking on campus for other kind of work-related skills that they can get under their belt. I've talked to some students who are actually creating their own, you know, websites or creating their own thing as a way to show employers when they graduate that they have experience in some of these more technical skills that they seem to be looking for these days. Another thing that a lot of students told me that they were experiencing in the job search or the internship search is that, you know, they're trying to see how well students can actually use AI. And, you know, one student told me that in her internship interview, though the internship wasn't necessarily labeled as an AI internship, her interviewer asked her, you know,

0: are you using this technology in your studies? How have you used it in your prior work experience? So having some kind of handle on artificial intelligence seems to be something that is kind of the new standard.
1: Thanks, Oyin. Oyin Adedoyin, personal finance reporter at the Wall Street Journal. 30 minutes now after the hour on This Morning, America's First News.
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7: CBS News Brief. Children cheered, a Chinese military band played before Presidents Trump and Xi Jinping sat down for part one of their summit in Beijing. The BBC's Anna Corrin.
8: President Trump, in his opening remarks, said that he's had a long relationship with President Xi. They've always worked out their problems, and they are hoping to have a fantastic future together.
7: The White House says the two men agreed the Strait of Hormuz must remain open. Homeland Security Secretary Mark Wayne Mullen tells CBS News ICE agents will be present at the FIFA World Cup games this summer.
9: We're not there to go round up mass individuals, but we are always looking for the worst of the worst. We're going to continue to do that.
7: Eric Richin's sister Amy speaks out after his wife was sentenced to life in prison for murdering him.
10: I want Eric's sons, my nephews, to know this. Your father mattered.
7: CBS News Brief. I'm Deborah Rod.
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13: 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Twins are on the board. Lead 1-0.
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14: 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It's got some carry, and that ball is over the bullpen for a home run. It's a three-run clout for Tristan Gray.
12: The Twins face the Miami Marlins. 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
16: We're going to see a beautiful start to the day with mostly sunny skies once again, but we'll see some increasing cloud cover as we head into the afternoon. During the evening hours, generally after 3 p.m., we'll see the chance for some showers in our western zones, around 6 p.m. for the Twin Ports, and around 10 p.m. for the UP. Highs today will be getting into the low to mid-60s along the North Shore and into the Twin Ports and 70s to the south. With Northern News Now, I'm meteorologist Brendan Pham for 610 and FM 103.9 KDAL.
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1: Thanks for spending time with us. Welcome into Thursday, May 14th. Gordon Deal with Nicole Murray. Some of our top stories and headlines. China's president warns Trump over Taiwan. The U.S. and Israeli war with Iran is overshadowing the two-day summit between Washington and Beijing. Kevin Warsh approved as the new Fed chair. Wholesale prices at their highest level in 3 years during April. We'll look at the five car brands where prices average less than $40,000. Halftime show of the World Cup final will feature Shakira, Madonna, and BTS. We get the full NFL schedule tonight, and the homeless man in Seattle rewarded for his thoughtfulness. That story in about 20 minutes. More older Americans are falling into poverty in suburbs built for middle-class stability. What they face from Russell Contreras, senior race and justice reporter at Axios. Russell, what are we learning?
11: Well, we know that in the recent decades, a lot of baby boomers moved to the suburbs. They bought homes. They took their families out. And many they're home rich. They're not cash rich. But suburbia, it lacks transit. It lacks a lot of housing services. It lacks a lot of things that help cushion poverty in cities. And it's leaving millions of seniors at risk of isolation in neighborhoods they help build and put themselves in poverty because they're not cash rich. They're home rich, but they lack a lot of the services that are in the cities.
1: Wow. How many folks are impacted? Do we even know?
11: We don't know. You know, the U.S. has roughly about 6 million people or 60 million people over the age of 65, and that's gone up about 34%. But the growth has been in our country in these low-density metro areas, and roughly half of seniors live in suburban-style communities, meaning even modest poverty can translate to millions struggling. So we estimated there's around 11 to 15% of seniors living in poverty, and that number keeps growing up, and poverty has grown since the 2000s, concentrated outside the urban area, and the fastest-growing age group is 80-plus, and they're most likely to face high housing costs and need for paid care, putting a lot of financial strain on their pocketbooks.
1: Wow. Does that mean they might, as a group, be in selling mode at some point?
11: They could be. But, you know, remember, about 70% of seniors live in areas where public transportation is limited. So even then, they can't move into areas. There's a lot of programs, Meals on Wheels and home health care costs. It costs a lot for those spread out suburban areas and in dense cities. So many times, this is their only asset. So if they sell it, where are they going to go? Are they going to go to assisted living? Are they going to go in senior care areas like in Florida? So it's really hard and it's unrealistic that a lot of them will take that care. But if they take this, put this in perspective, there's a New York County level in Nassau County where poverty has surged and adult poverty has surged around 78%, 48% in Suffolk County from 2012 to 2022. So it's a growing problem, and we're not really focusing on it.
1: Wow. We're speaking with Russell Contreras, senior race and justice reporter at Axios. The story is called Suburban Poverty Traps America's Senior Citizens. Is there anybody proposing a solution, or does anyone see a way out of this, or does the pendulum swing the other way at some point?
11: Well, a lot of folks I talked to said, look, suburban areas need to step up their infrastructure. So you're going to need some sort of transportation. You can't let these be transportation deserts. You're going to have to put the same facilities that you have in cities in suburban areas. Now, it's going to be challenging, thinking about the access to meals, access to other things, in order to augment that poverty. But the other issue we have is if you do that, there's also the exurbs. The exurbs are also growing. They even lack more resources. So there's need to be a conversation about what's to happen here and a lot of different proposals. If not, this problem is going to get worse.
1: Jeez. What's the rule of thumb, generally speaking, for seniors when it comes to how much they ought to be spending on housing per month?
11: That's right. You know, there's nearly one in three older households, the cost burden. They're in cost burden, meaning they spend over 30% of the income, and in some places 50%. That's way too high. A lot of experts say it should be in about 25 to 20%, even lower, especially if you've already paid out your home. But here's another thing, rising taxes. Taxes on property, also something to consider, especially if you're using that or you do things like reverse mortgages. That cost burden is just so much high. It takes a lot of money for those on fixed income with not a lot of opportunity to grow that income right after you're 65.
18: Wow. Do we start to become a multi-generational households more and more?
11: That's right. We didn't go back to the old days where you got people like myself, Gen Xers, are also supporting not just children or maybe grandchildren one day, but also their parents. Yep. They got nowhere to go, and if we don't have that facilities to put them in places that can take care of them, the burden is going to be on us.
18: Thanks, Russell. Russell Contreras, senior race and justice reporter at Axios. 20 minutes now in front of the hour on This Morning, America's First News. Coming up next, a sushi restaurant has a very specific warning about its all-you-can-eat buffet.
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16: We're going to see a beautiful start to the day with mostly sunny skies once again, but we'll see some increasing cloud cover as we head into the afternoon. During the evening hours, generally after 3 p.m., we'll see the chance for some showers in our western zones, around 6 p.m. for the Twin Ports, and around 10 p.m. for the UP. Highs today will be getting into the low to mid-60s along the North Shore and into the Twin Ports and 70s to the south. With Northern News Now, I'm meteorologist Brendan Pham for 610 and FM 103.9 KDAL.
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18: Pleasure with us. Welcome into Friday Eve. It is time now for the mic drop with this morning's Mike Gavin.
30: Good morning. Well, we know that one of the pitfalls of ordering so much of our stuff online is the packaging, with small items often sent in comically large boxes. Now imagine you get over 150 of those boxes delivered in one day. A business owner went viral on Reddit after getting 165 pool noodles delivered in 165 separate large boxes from Walmart. He posted a video detailing the delivery, showing the massive stack of boxes in his shed, asking what he's supposed to do with all these boxes he'll have after unpacking the pool noodles. Commenters told their own similar stories about being delivered a box full of air. Others were thinking about the FedEx driver, who could actually have a great day getting to empty his truck of feather light boxes in just one stop.
18: Yeah.
30: Right? Imagine you get to go home after that, done for the day.
18: 165 boxes.
30: Yeah.
18: Each containing one pool noodle.
30: Right. Weighing like what, you know, 1/10 of an ounce, whatever, yeah. whatever those things were. Right. They're ridiculously light.
18: This could have been accomplished. Could you get all them into one box? I don't know about that. It'd be a bulky box, to be fair, but I mean, certainly a small handful of boxes.
30: Yeah. Jeez. Yeah. I mean, you can squish those things together. I mean, if you do the right packing, you could squish at least into the size boxes. These weren't huge boxes. The size of the boxes were probably fit maybe 20. I mean, you could probably squeeze 20 or so in, I would think. So it would be less than 10 boxes for sure, not 165.
18: I'm going to go on a limb here and say that artificial intelligence is to blame for this.
30: Oh, that's not even going out on a limb. I think I think that's a slam dunk.
18: It's automatic?
30: Artificial intelligence or some sort of automated, computer-automated type of system. Yeah, yeah. Maybe it's not a fully AI, but some sort of machine definitely put this together.
18: No human said, I've got an idea.
30: Right.
18: Yeah.
30: Yeah, and then checked it off and said, that's fantastic.
18: Good. Yeah. Just bring over 165 boxes so we can pack one at a time.
30: Definitely not.
18: Goodness.
30: And everyone loves an all-you-can-eat restaurant until you eat so much you wind up in the bathroom. A sushi restaurant in Spain is fighting back, introducing a vomit fee for diners who eat until they get sick. Sushi Toro posted about the new policy on social media, saying they've experienced a growing number of incidents in recent months involving customers eating until they burst, sometimes not even making it to the bathroom before regurgitating, raising concerns over hygiene and customer service. The restaurant did not appear to be specific about how much the vomit fee would be, but prices for eating there range from $20 to $28, depending on the day and time.
18: Wow. So this is a growing number of incidents.
30: Yeah, apparently. Whoa. Apparently, this is something, a trend. A new hot trend is to go in and eat until you get sick.
18: Is it possible that the food's contaminated?
30: I mean,
18: or just bad? And then people are throwing up because they're eating bad food.
30: I mean, I'd say that's a possibility, except for the fact we've heard a lot of these stories lately about how restaurants, these all-you-can-eat buffets, are having to kind of crack down on people. You know, they give them a time limit. You can't just camp out there all day and kind of just keep eating and eating. Or, you know, there's a lot of different measures are being put into place, and this is just the latest now.
18: Man, I've never gotten sick from that, but I can certainly carry my weight. At an all-you-can-eat, especially a sushi joint, watch out.
30: Yeah.
18: I can put it away.
30: Yeah, yeah. You and I would be dangerous, I have to say.
18: I wouldn't vomit after that, though.
30: I don't think I've ever come close to that before. But, for sure, there are certain types of us who, can put it away and have a whole lot of fun in a place like that.
18: I mean, to be clear, I'll be waddling out of the restaurant, but I'm not throwing up.
30: Feels great going down, not so much walking out.
18: 13 minutes now. Front of the hour on This Morning, America's First News.
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1: Glad you're with us. Only five major car brands averaged sale prices under $40,000 last month as new car prices continue to rise and car shoppers feel the pinch. Consumers paid an average of just over $49,000 for new cars in April 2026, according to Kelley Blue Book. Aaron Keating, executive analyst for Cox Automotive, says strength in high-volume segments like SUVs and pickups is lifting the average, but overall price growth remains below long-term norms, she says, signaling that the pricing environment is continuing to normalize. With that in mind, USA Today took a look at five auto brands in April that had average sales prices below 40 grand. Number one, Mazda. The average transaction price in April, about 37,000. The bestseller, the CX-5 SUV. Number two, Subaru. Their bestseller, the Crosstrek. Third brand selling under $40,000, Nissan. Its bestseller, the Rogue SUV. Number four on the list, Honda, with the bestseller being the CR-V. And number five, Hyundai, with its bestseller being the Tucson. 8 minutes in front of the hour on This Morning. Once again, here's Nicole Murray.
2: And now, the three big things you need to know. Number one.
3: Chinese President Xi Jinping has stern words for President Trump while discussing Taiwan as they met in Beijing, warning of potential clashes and even conflicts if the issue is not handled properly. Trump addressing the Chinese leader during opening remarks.
4: It's an honor to be with you. It's an honor to be your friend. And the relationship between China and the USA is going to be better than ever before.
3: President Xi welcomed Trump at the Great Hall of the People in Beijing for a red carpet arrival ceremony featuring a military honor guard.
2: Number two.
3: The Senate has narrowly confirmed Kevin Warsh to serve as the 17th chair of the Federal Reserve. Warsh, who was nominated for the post by President Trump in January, won confirmation 54-45, earning support from all Senate Republicans and just one Democrat, Pennsylvania's John Fetterman.
2: Number three.
3: A Utah mother who published a children's book about grief after the death of her husband will serve a life sentence for his murder without the possibility of parole. Judge Richard Mrazek.
5: A person convicted of those things is simply too dangerous to ever be free.
3: Corey Richens was convicted in March of aggravated murder for lacing her husband's cocktail with five times the lethal dose of fentanyl in 2022. All 18 U.S. passengers who were on the cruise ship at the center of the Hanta virus outbreak remain in federal quarantine as the CDC figures out when they can safely go home. CDC Dr. David Fitter.
6: We're working really closely with all contacts to ensure that they understand what is expected for them to appropriately monitor themselves. But we also want to make sure that they have the right information so that they can understand the situation as best as possible.
3: The CDC said it is encouraging the passengers to stay in quarantine for the full 42-day incubation period, which ends June 22nd. The former film producer who pleaded guilty to distributing ketamine that resulted in Matthew Perry's death has received a 2-year prison sentence. Eric Fleming was also sentenced to 3 years of probation. Little Caesars has partnered with Flytrex to take delivery to the next level. 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
1: Man, it's impressive. 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
1: Just seeing a drone come out of the sky with your food, it's kind of bizarre.
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1: It's going to be normal in the next 5 years, that's for sure.
3: Love it.
1: 6 minutes now in front of the hour.
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8: I'm Tim Lesmeister, and this is from the pages of the Outdoor News, brought to you by Onyx Fish. 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
8: The Mississippi River provides a lot of different species to a lot of anglers. And while most of those anglers are down there right now fishing for walleyes, they're catching crappies in the back channels and some smallmouth bass. These guys are fishing some wing dams, structure that's attached to the shoreline that's man-made, and they're finding out that it is incredible right now how many smallmouth bass are stacked up on that structure. It's kind of tough to fish wing dams. There's a lot of snags, and it's hard to maneuver sometimes around those wing dams and really get the bait where those fish are, but it can be done. And here's how. If you're fishing the front end of the wing dam, just get upstream, use your motor to kind of lock that boat into one spot, and then drop a three-way swivel rig down there that's got a crankbait hanging off the end of it. Smallmouth bass will come right up and smack that bait. And then on the other side, pitch jigs. Jigs and minnows, they work great on wing dams on the river, especially for smallmouth bass. This is from the pages of the Outdoor News.
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1: Thanks for joining us. A Seattle man, homeless for 7 years, is getting a fresh start after he found and returned the priceless memorial relics of a deceased family dog. When Holly and Brandon Dunn's car was broken into in Seattle's University District, the thief made off with the most irreplaceable items they owned: the ashes, ceramic paw prints, and a memorial stuffed animal of their late Chihuahua named Tia. GoodNewsNetwork.org says the thief would later deposit the remembrances in a bag in a dumpster, finding no value. The homeless man named Chris came across the bag and contacted a number he spotted on a flyer that the Dunns had put up. Now, as Chris moves into his very first apartment after 7 years on the streets, hundreds are rewarding him for his good deed through a GoFundMe. It has so far raised nearly $7,000 toward his rent, furniture, and care for a dog that he rescued from the street. That'll do it for this hour. For Nicole Murray and Mike Gavin, I'm Gordon Deal. Thanks for listening to This Morning, America's First News.
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15: I'm Deborah Rodriguez, a toast to two superpowers. President Trump raised a glass at a state banquet in Beijing following a closed-door sit-down with President Xi Jinping.
16: I'd now like to raise a glass and
4: propose a toast to the rich and enduring ties between the American and Chinese people. It's a very special relationship, and I want to thank you again. This has been an amazing period of time. Thank you, President Xi.
15: He invited Xi to the White House September 24th. The Chinese leader spoke through an interpreter.
16: The people of China and the United States are both great peoples. Achieving the great rejuvenation of the Chinese nation and making America great again can go hand in hand.
15: During their meeting, Xi warned President Trump the two countries could clash over Taiwan if the issue of independence isn't handled properly. The White House says they agreed on the need to keep the Strait of Hormuz open. In Ukraine today, cleanup in Kyiv after overnight drone and missile strikes from Russia. President Zelensky says at least five people were killed. Here in the U.S., Homeland Security Secretary Mark Wayne Mullen tells CBS ICE agents will be present at the FIFA World Cup games this summer, but they're not going specifically to arrest non-citizens.
17: We're not there to go round up mass individuals, but we are always looking for the worst of the worst. We're going to continue to do that.
15: He isn't ruling out immigrant arrests. We have new census numbers to break down this morning.
18: From July 2024 to July 2025, the population rose by 1.8 million people, about 0.5%. One of the slowest rates in history, due largely to the immigration crackdown and the plunging birth rate. Mid-sized cities grew faster than large cities, where immigrants tend to land. Several small cities near Dallas-Fort Worth saw the fastest population growth. Austin, Texas topped 1 million residents. Raleigh, North Carolina grew to 500,000. Michael Wallace, CBS News.
15: Two reigning pop stars have just made it into the Library of Congress National Recording Registry. Taylor Swift and Beyoncé albums will become part of the collection.
19: Run me to the left, it's been me in the middle blue.
15: So will Weezer, Vince Gill, and a radio broadcast of 1971's Ali Frazier fight.
20: Sports special on that which the promoters call the fight of the century. Tonight, Muhammad Ali in just a few moments from now, as a matter of fact.
15: This is CBS News.
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15: A TV star is making a giant leap into the world of professional soccer.
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27: Now, the 35-year-old will live out his real-life professional soccer dreams as a member of the El Paso Locomotive in the United Soccer League. Fernandez told reporters at a press conference that his former castmates have already been messaging him in their group chat.
29: There were messages like, dude, amigo, felicidades, congrats.
27: El Paso is set to play AV Alta FC on Wednesday, May 27th. Jen Clark, CBS News.
15: The Godfather's getting a new story.
30: I'm going to make him an offer he can't refuse.
15: Random House says it'll publish a new original novel in the series next year. It has the blessing of author Mario Puzo's estate. It'll focus on Don Corleone's only daughter, Connie.
31: You're not my father!
32: And what do you come to me for?
15: Deborah Rodriguez, CBS News.
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0: Minnesota News Network. Good morning, I'm Brent Palm. Governor Tim Walz and legislative leaders say they've reached a bipartisan budget agreement after weeks of negotiations at the Capitol. MNN's Tasha Radel reports.
1: The deal includes funding aimed at supporting Hennepin health care and hospitals statewide, along with a bonding bill, property tax relief, and lower vehicle tab fees. Walz says the agreement keeps the state budget balanced while focusing spending on core priorities. Republican House Speaker Lisa Damith says the package also contains new anti-fraud measures. More details are expected to be released today at the Capitol. Tasha Radel, MNN.
0: House Democrats are giving Speaker Lisa Damith 24 hours to bring the Senate gun violence prevention package to the floor for a vote. Representative Samantha Sensor Murrah of Minneapolis made the announcement.
2: If Speaker Damith does not report this bill by 5 p.m. tomorrow on Thursday, May 14th, I, along with other members of this body, will engage in an overnight sit-in here in the chamber. We will be doing this.
0: The Minnesota Senate passed the bill along party lines with all Republicans voting no. Minnesota lawmakers are giving final approval to stiffer penalties for anyone who impersonates a peace officer. The bill was passed in response to the killings of House Speaker Emerita Melissa Hortman and her husband and the shootings of Senator John Hoffman and his wife. Senator Hoffman led the fight to get the bill passed.
3: When I answered the door on June 14th, I did so because of the trust. And I never want another person in this state to have that trust shattered. And with today's bill, Mr. President, we're making sure it never happens again.
0: The man charged in the political shootings of the Hortmans and Hoffmans was disguised as a police officer. 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
0: Minnesota Wild season is over following a 4-3 overtime loss at Colorado in Game 5 of the second round playoff series. The Wild had a 3-0 first period lead before the Avalanche scored three unanswered goals in regulation and the game winner in OT.
10: You know, like I said, we were ready to play. We took the lessons out of it and, you know, the guys laid it on the line. And when you go after something like this, right, there's going to be two sides of the coin. One is, you know, you're going to win, which is a great feeling. And when you lose, it's an empty feeling.
0: Wild coach John Hines. Nick Foligno scored twice and Marcus Johansson also lit the lamp for Minnesota. And Minnesota-based Sun Country Airlines is now officially a part of Allegiant Air following the completion of a $1.5 billion merger. The deal closes the chapter on Sun Country's more than four decades as an independent hometown carrier. The airlines will continue operating separately until the FAA approves the deal. This is MNN.
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12: Good morning and happy Friday Eve. Today we're going to have a high of 66 with sunny skies and breezy conditions. Some gusts may go up to 25 miles an hour. 54 for the low tonight, a chance of some showers. For your Friday tomorrow, 76 sunny and breezy, but there's a fire weather watch. We do have to keep that in mind as gusts will be going up to 30 miles an hour. Saturday, 69, sunny and breezy. Sunday, 54, breezy and a chance of showers. That's a look at our forecast, Dave.
1: Still looking forward to tomorrow.
12: I am. Just don't burn anything. It's going to be a great day.
1: 41 this morning at the airport, 39 here in downtown Duluth, 38 in Superior. Hibbing checks in with 30 degrees. Got a chilly start to the day. Cloquet has 45 degrees in Ashland at 64. A few clouds and 51 in the Twin Cities. Everybody else is fair. 37 in Moose Lake, Hayward 32, 34 in Solon Springs, and Two Harbors below freezing this morning, 28 degrees.
13: Mm-hmm. Up and down, up and down, up and down, down, down, down.
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1: Thursday edition of the morning show is underway.
12: Good morning, Dave.
1: Yeah, day
12: Friday
1: before
12: Eve,
1: Friday.
12: Right.
1: Mm-hmm. Always good. The Friday's still looking good weather-wise, except for the fire danger.
12: Well, there's that, yes. Be careful with the fires. Use a ring. Put them out all the way. Don't burn the big brush stuff. Don't do that on a windy Friday, okay?
1: Right. Other than that, it's going to be beautiful tomorrow. Mm-hmm. It wasn't bad yesterday. Got out and rode the bike.
12: Did you?
1: Yes, I did.
12: Okay.
1: Did you take yourself for a walk?
12: I did, actually.
1: Okay, well,
12: I did.
1: There we
12: I took
1: go.
12: Myself out for a walk. It was nice. It was lovely. And,
1: it was.
12: I had my foot looked at, too, so I was testing the new...
1: Oh, how did that turn out?
12: I have a little insert that goes in my shoe.
1: Oh,
12: and
1: very
12: it was
1: nice.
12: A short walk, but you know
1: well,
12: what?
1: Well, they didn't have it to was... amputate, so that's a good thing.
12: Yeah, exactly. You know, I get to keep my foot, so
1: good,
12: that's
1: good.
12: Really exciting.
1: Does it help already?
12: Yeah, I have it in my shoe right now,
1: that's
12: Dave.
1: That's what I figured.
12: Yeah, it's right
1: well,
12: there.
1: You know it's going to help.
12: Do you know what else today is?
1: Yeah.
12: It's National Bruce Day.
1: Well, which is kind of unusual because Bruce is near today.
12: I know. I sent him a picture of it. But yeah, Bruce, the name means from the brushwood thicket, which means he comes out of the woods.
1: Oh, he does.
12: And he has a gift for Gab, according to my source here for Bruce Day.
1: All right. So all the Bruces in the world, congratulations,
12: yeah,
1: I guess, and enjoy your day.
12: You know, I've never seen a National Dave Day yet.
18: I have not. I think there is one, but I haven't. I don't know when it is.
12: I wonder if there's a Jackie Day.
18: I'm not sure.
12: I'm going to have to look.
18: Look it up.
12: And find what day it is. Okay.
18: Despite your views on capital punishment, there are some people, I guess, that really deserve it more than others.
12: Okay.
18: We got a guy in Oklahoma that's going to be executed this morning for two killings that he did back in 2007.
12: Okay.
18: His name is Raymond Johnson. He was convicted of murdering Brooke Whitaker and her seven-month-old daughter.
12: Oh.
18: He attacked Whitaker with a claw hammer.
12: Oh, my goodness.
18: Before setting her and her child on fire while they were still alive.
12: Oh, okay. He needs to go. That's, he shouldn't have even been there that long.
18: The execution is scheduled for 10 o'clock our time this morning.
12: He's been sucking off the tax dollars since when? How long? This man?
18: It's 2007 is when this happened.
12: Right.
18: So, yeah. It's time.
12: I'm fine with that.
18: We're coming up on 6:16, and Jackie will have sports since there's no Bruce. That'll be on the way next.
12: I'll do my best.
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18: All right, here we go. Sports time at 6:16. Jackie in for Bruce.
12: You know, did you watch any of the Wild game?
18: No, I didn't.
12: I did.
18: Not a big hockey fan.
12: Oh,
18: But it's just too bad. I was rooting for them. I was hoping they could pull it off.
12: Yeah. You know, around 9:30, I'm like, I need to go to bed, right?
18: Yeah.
12: So it was second period. They were up 3-1. I thought, this is good.
18: Wow.
12: We're fine. I'm going to bed.
18: Yeah.
12: 10:30, I got up, and I looked at the score, and it was 4-3 in overtime, and they lost. So it was,
18: that's too bad.
12: It was sad. The Minnesota Wild season is, in fact, over, and the Wild fell apart in the final minutes of a 4-3 overtime loss to the Colorado Avalanche in Game 5 of the Western Conference semifinals from Ball Arena. The Wild led by 2 with under 4 minutes left in regulation before surrendering 2 goals to send the game to overtime, where they lost in the 4th minute. Nick Foligno scored twice in the effort, while Marcus Johansson also lit the lamp. Minnesota dropped the best of 7 series 4-1. And the Minnesota Timberwolves are gearing up for Game 6 of the Western Conference semifinals. The Wolves lost to host the Spurs at the Target Center tomorrow. Minnesota trails 3-2 in the best-of-seven series after getting crushed 126-97 in Game 5 from San Antonio on Tuesday. Tomorrow night's game tips off at 8:30.
18: Got to win that one.
12: I know, they have to. The Minnesota Twins, it was a bad day for Minnesota sports. They also lost. They gave up 11 hits during a 9-5 loss to the Miami Marlins at Target Field. Byron Buxton hit 2 home runs in the losing effort, while Cody Clemens also went deep. Simeon Woods-Richardson fell to 0-6 after allowing 6 earned runs and 2 unearned runs on 7 hits in 3 innings. The Twins are tied for 3rd place in the AL Central at 19-24. They send Zebby Matthews to the mound against Miami this afternoon. That game will be on KDAL Day. We don't have any Bruce today, which is a good thing because he's not here.
18: Yeah.
12: And early Brad, correct?
18: That's right. It's a daytime game, so there we go.
12: That's how it works. The Brewers had their winning streak snap, Dave. It's not just Minnesota teams. It's also Wisconsin. Milwaukee fell 3-1 to the San Diego Padres at home. Bryce Tarag drove in the team's lone run in the setback. Abner Uribe got the loss after he allowed a 3-run homer to Gavin Sheets in the 9th inning.
18: Yeah.
12: The teams will wrap up their series today.
18: Brewers were ahead 1-0 in the 9th.
12: Oh.
18: And the guy gives up a 3-run homer and they lost.
12: They pulled a Wild. The wheels came off at the last minute.
18: Last minute, right?
12: Uh-huh. The Vikings will have an international game for the 3rd season in a row. The NFL announced yesterday that the Purple will take on the San Francisco 49ers in Mexico City in Week 11. So it'll be in the same time zone, Dave.
18: You would think, yeah.
12: Well, they're right just down there. They're not, you know.
18: Well, I think they might be a little west.
12: It'll still be close.
18: Might be the mountains.
12: It's not going to be like a 7-hour difference.
18: No, right.
12: Okay. This will be the first time that Minnesota has played in Mexico. The Vikings had back-to-back games in Dublin and London last year.
18: Yeah.
12: And the Packers are helping make NFL history this season. Green Bay will head west to face off with the LA Rams on Wednesday, November 25th, day, which is the league's first ever game on Thanksgiving Eve.
18: Yeah, they can't have just Thanksgiving games. Now they have Thanksgiving Eve games as well.
12: Well, they know how much the Thanksgiving games
18: Holy
12: are watched,
18: cow.
12: And so everybody wants in.
18: Well, thankfully. hopefully I don't have to work the next morning, I guess.
12: It's so true.
18: Be able to watch it Thanksgiving Eve.
12: Doing your Thanksgiving prep while you're watching
18: I'm guessing
12: the game.
18: It'll be a streaming service that carries it. I'm not sure
12: which. Dave, you just whizzed in my Cheerios. Why do you do that? The Minnesota United couldn't get their offense in the ground during a 1-0 loss to the Colorado Rapids at Alliance Field. The Loons had just two shots on target in the losing effort. The United are tied for fifth place in the Western Conference with 21 points. They visit New England on Saturday, and the Minnesota Lynx look to get above 500 for the first time this season when they visit the Dallas Wings at College Park Center tonight. The Lynx are off to a 1-1 start in 2026 after earning an 88-84 road win over the Mercury on Tuesday. Tonight's game tips off at 7. That is a look at sports,
18: all right,
12: Dave.
18: There you go. 6:21 now at KDAL. The morning show going strong on a Thursday.
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21: I'm Nicole Murray with your money now. Versant, the portfolio of TV networks, including CNBC and MS Now, reported first quarter earnings this morning. Revenue was down 1% as linear distribution and advertising declined during the quarter, a continued sign of pressure on the pay TV business. Revenue from content licensing and digital platforms, however, was up year over year. Burberry said this fiscal year marked a meaningful inflection point as it posted quarterly results, boosted by the important Americas and China markets. Comparable sales grew 2% over the fiscal year. Full-year revenue came in largely in line with expectations at $3.25 million, flat at constant exchange rates. Treasury Secretary Scott Bessent said on CNBC that the U.S. can talk to China about artificial intelligence because, quote, we are in the lead. Bessent added that the two countries would establish a protocol for AI safety as well. Futures are moderately higher after the S&P 500 and NASDAQ reached new record highs. Dow futures up by more than 300 points. That's your money now.
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0: Carol, Beowulf, Monster House, Polar Express, Castaway, and Back to the Future, among others. He's done a lot of big movies.
1: Yeah.
0: 74 years old, is he?
1: Mark Zuckerberg is 41. And Dave, here's what's weird. He was born in 1984.
0: Yeah.
1: Think of George Orwell, right? Everything 1984 talks about. He is the, obviously, internet entrepreneur and co-founder of Facebook. So that's when he was born in 1984. Isn't that like prophetic, Dave?
0: It kind of
1: is. Do you see a coincidence?
0: Yeah, I see the coincidence.
1: Okay,
0: there.
1: Okay.
0: Academy Award winning actress Cate Blanchett is 57 today. Won Oscars for Blue Jasmine and The Aviator, but she's been in a bunch of other movies. The Hobbit film, she was in Monuments Men. The Curious Case of Benjamin Button, Elizabeth, the Golden Age, Lord of the Rings movies, and let's see, Bandits. How about the talented Mr. Ripley?
1: Okay. She was good in Elizabeth, the Golden Age. It was wonderful.
0: Yeah. Okay.
1: Dan Auerbach, guitar singer and songwriter, record producer for the Black Keys, born in Wooster, Ohio today in 1979.
0: Sofia Coppola is 55, won the Oscar for Best Original Screenplay for Lost in Translation in 2004. Yeah. She also created a TV series called Platinum, wrote and directed Marie Antoinette and the Virgin Suicides, and she's the daughter of Godfather director Francis Ford Coppola.
1: Well, that makes sense.
0: She is 55.
1: All right. Tom Cochran, Canadian rock vocalist and guitarist for Red Rider, Lunatic Fringe. I love that song. Born in Toronto, Ontario in 1953.
0: Let's see. Among the folks that are no longer with us, I guess, actor Richard Deacon, best remembered for playing Mel Cooley on the Dick Van Dyke Show. He was also Fred Rutherford on Leave It to Beaver, born in the state in 1921.
1: All right. David Byrne was born today, Scottish-American rock singer, songwriter for Talking Heads, born in Dumbarton, Scotland in 1952.
0: Grammy Award winner Bobby Darin, a Hall of Fame singer, born in 1936 on this date.
1: Okay. We have John Jack Bruce, Scottish bassist and singer-songwriter for Cream, born in Bishop Briggs, Scotland in 1943. We lost him in 2014.
0: Oh, that's too bad.
1: Mm-hmm.
0: Let's see. Forbes magazine founder Bertie Charles Forbes, born in the state in 1880.
1: All right. Heloise, that Heloise from his from Heloise, advice columnist, born in Fort Worth, Texas today in 1919. Right. She died in 1917.
0: What's the hint for today, I wonder?
1: I don't know. Hints from Heloise. I don't know. She knows a lot of stuff. She knew a lot of stuff.
0: Yeah, that's true. All right, that's just some of the folks with birthdays here on the 14th of May. Again, if it's your birthday, hope you have a happy day.
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6: 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It's a three-run clout for Tristan Gray.
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8: In a cavern down by canyon, excavating for a mine.
0: No doubt who this is. Bobby Darin, who has a birthday today, or would have had a birthday, born in 1936 on this date. Hit for Bobby in 1960 called Clementine.
1: Everyone's heard Clementine. You know, all of his songs, though, sound like he's just singing in a lounge with, you know, a drink in one hand and a cigarette in the other.
0: He pretty much became a lounge singer towards starting with Mac the Knife, I think. Was his biggest hit, I guess.
1: And then he just kept remaking that whole type of song for
0: his
1: whole
0: career.
1: He did
0: have some rock and roll songs early on, but kind of went the lounge singer later.
1: Okay.
0: Let's see. Daily routines may strengthen circadian rhythms and support your healthy aging.
1: Okay.
0: A study out of Johns Hopkins University Bloomberg School of Public Health shows that middle-aged adults and seniors benefit more from regulated patterns of rest and activity. Mm-hmm. Researchers say keeping a regular meal, bedtime, and workout schedule can help you age more slowly. So can limiting alcohol, nicotine, and caffeine, and getting sunlight during the day, and limiting artificial light at night.
1: Okay. Did we not know all of this already?
0: I think we did.
1: I know.

0: They had to do a study.
1: I had to do a study just to make sure we all know it.
0: Hopkins scientists say doing those things will strengthen your circadian rhythms, whatever they are. Study is also published now in the JAMA Network Open, Journal of American Medical Association.
1: I used to be a night owl. Like, I loved to stay up on weekends watching.
0: Tough to do when you're working early mornings.
1: Wait, that's just it. Since I've started this gig again, I really am. I'm even on the weekends, by like 9, 9.30, right. I'm like, I got to go to bed.
0: There you go.
1: There's my circadian rhythm.
0: Rhythm
1: is screwed up.
0: We got news on the way next. Happens every time at about 6:31.
1: That's how it works.
0: Right on routine news.

0: CBS News Special Report. President Trump and China's Xi Jinping toast each other at a state banquet in Beijing.
1: It is my honor to extend an invitation to you and Madam Peng to visit us at the White House.
0: The proposed date, September 24th, Xi spoke through an interpreter.
2: Both China and the United States stand to gain from cooperation and lose from confrontation. Our two countries should be partners rather than rivals.
0: The two men met behind closed doors for 2 hours this morning as the issue of Taiwan looms large. CBS's Weijia Zhang is in Beijing.
3: Chinese state media says Xi raised the issue today, warning differences could bring the U.S. and China into, quote, conflict. But Trump declined to say whether it was discussed.
0: CBS News Special Report. I'm Deborah Rodriguez.
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5: From Northern News Now, I'm Madison Green. Blatnik Bridge reconstruction will hit a lot of drivers hard when it closes next spring. There will also be big impacts for DTA riders. Last night, the DTA showed what it means for those who use public transportation in Superior. They hosted an open house in Superior in hopes of easing those worries and to share what reroutes will look like during construction. The line most impacted, Route 110, which travels between Duluth and Superior. DTA says that during construction, the line will go across the Bong Bridge and then only go downtown Superior and south end of Tower to avoid traffic issues. And if you need a ride in North End, don't worry, there will be a secondary route to get you to the rest of the city. In other news, Duluth Police are launching a new tool aimed at helping the department be more transparent. It's called the Transparency Hub, a website where you can access different DPD data and statistics. That includes use of force data, why it was used, racial demographics, and more. You can also find a crime map showing what type of crimes are happening throughout the city, traffic stop data, and more. DPD leaders say this data has been available before, but this new website puts it all in one place. Over in Wisconsin, the plan to send $300 rebates to every Wisconsin taxpayer failed to pass. The $1.8 billion deal passed in the Assembly, but failed in the state Senate 15-18 late Wednesday night. For more news, you can head to our website, northernnewsnow.com. I'm Madison Green.
6: Minnesota News Network, I'm Brent Palm. Governor Tim Walz and legislative leaders say they've reached a bipartisan budget agreement after weeks of negotiations at the Capitol. MNN's Tasha Radel reports.
7: The deal includes funding aimed at supporting Hennepin health care and hospitals statewide, along with a bonding bill, property tax relief, and lower vehicle tab fees. Walz says the agreement keeps the state budget balanced while focusing spending on core priorities. Republican House Speaker Lisa Damith says the package also contains new anti-fraud measures. More details are expected to be released today at the Capitol.
6: Minnesota lawmakers are giving final approval to stiffer penalties for anyone who impersonates a peace officer. The bill was passed in response to the killings of House Speaker Emerita Melissa Hortman and her husband and the shootings of Senator John Hoffman and his wife. And the wild season is over after a 4-3 overtime loss at Colorado. This is MNN.
8: 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Spring. 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
12: Good morning. Today we'll have a high of 66, sunny skies, and a little bit breezy out there. Tonight, 54 for the low and a 30% chance of some showers. For your Friday tomorrow, 76 for the high, sunny and breezy, but really breezy. There is a fire weather watch, so be advised of that. We could have gusts up to 30 miles per hour. Saturday, 69, sunny and breezy. And Sunday, 54 for the high. Sunny in the morning, and then we got a chance of showers Sunday night into Monday. But you know what? It's not cool, Dave. There's no, like, daytime lows in the 40s anymore, okay?
13: Which is true.
12: But that's not, you know, it's well below normal, but at least it's not happening all the time like it was last week.
13: Here in downtown Duluth, and probably in
12: where you are,
13: Two Harbors as well, and where I am, we got an east wind to contend with today. So I don't think it's getting much out of the 40s. We'll see.
12: I think, you know what, away from the lake, it'll be fine.
13: Oh, yeah, definitely. You
12: know, there we go.
13: Right now, 41 at the airport, 39 here in downtown Duluth, 38 in Superior. Hibbing checks in with 30. We do have a southeast wind at about 7 miles an hour. Yesterday turned out to be a delightful day. Mm-hmm. 67 was the official high. That's above the normal of 63 for this time of year.
12: It is.
13: 91, the record high in the state back in 1932. 5:35 is when the sun popped up this morning. It'll set this evening at 8:36.
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13: Oh, we got some cream for you this morning.
12: Go.
13: In honor of Jack Bruce, who has a birthday today, born on this date in 1943. Don't think he's with us any longer.
12: I don't think so. Dave, we forgot a birthday.
13: Oh, no.
12: 1832, Rudolf Lipschitz was born. And I just really wanted to say Lipschitz on the
13: air.
12: What
13: did he do that made him famous?
12: This is, I had to look it up. Okay. German mathematician known for his work on the Lipschitz condition.
13: Now,
12: according to AI, the Lipschitz condition ensures a function's rate of change is bounded, meaning the function cannot change arbitrarily fast.
13: Oh, well, I'm happy you came up with that.
12: Cleared all that up.
13: Yeah,
12: now we know.
13: Otherwise,
12: what
13: I would have been wondering forever about
12: scratching that. Scratching your head. What is the Lipschitz condition? Now, you learn something on the radio.
13: Now
12: look
13: we
12: at
13: know.
12: That. Yes.
13: Putting the, what, ing back in morning? Is that what it was?
12: Oh, we put the more in morning.
13: The morning back in morning?
12: We do. We put the more in mornings.
13: All right, we're coming up on 641, and we got a Sports Minute from
12: Westwood One.
13: On the way next.
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21: The Los Angeles Dodgers have snapped their season-high four-game skid, and they have Shohei Ohtani to thank. On a night where he focused solely on the mound, he was untouchable. Seven scoreless innings, a four-hit ball to lead the Dodgers to a 4-0 victory. What can this guy not do? Well, he can't hit right now, but he can pitch. I'm Drake Toll.
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13: If it's garbage day, that's your slogan for today.
12: Actually, Monday was.
13: With the coasters. Mm-hmm. It is garbage day, but I only do every other week now.
12: Oh, that's cool.
13: I don't generate enough garbage to put the can out.
12: Well, that's
13: week.
12: Good. Your footprint is
13: there
12: smaller
13: you
12: now. You know, you asked a really good question.
13: What was that?
12: You said, are they serving Chinese food to the president while he's visiting China? And I'm like,
13: you would think so.
12: That's a great question. What are they
13: so
12: serving?
13: So you checked
12: in?
13: It out?
12: I did.
13: Right.
12: And according to AI, for his visit to Beijing, President Trump is being served a banquet featuring Heian cuisine, which is a style of Chinese food known for being mild, refined, and suitable for diplomatic events.
13: You don't want to get carried away.
12: Yeah, he's going to have...
13: he doesn't like it.
12: Right. Soups or braised vegetables and mild meat dishes. So...
13: well, we did the coasters for Dub Jones, who has a birthday today, by the way.
12: Oh, okay.
13: Born in the state in 1928.
12: Okay.
13: Shakira, Madonna, and BTS will be co-headlining the first ever World Cup final halftime show.
12: Okay.
13: Not to be upstaged by the Super Bowl, apparently.
12: I know.
13: The FIFA World Cup finals will be held July 19th in East Rutherford, New Jersey. and will be at MetLife Stadium. On Instagram yesterday, FIFA announcing that for the first time ever, there will be a giant halftime show during the final. Post said ticket sales will support the FIFA Global Citizen Education Fund, working to raise $100 million to expand quality education to kids around the world. The World Cup kicks off June 11th in Mexico City and will feature games in multiple cities across North America.
12: I wonder if any of that goes to American schools.
13: I would hope so.
12: You know, because
13: we're part of the FIFA things.
12: I saw a story yesterday that American scores for reading for K through 6th grade has continued to decline. Reading, they're calling it a reading recession, that kids don't read enough, they don't read at all, they don't know, you know, how to, I was talking how they open a book and they tried to swipe at it, so it's bad.
13: I mean, sad.
12: If you have a kid, read to them, show them a book and show them the letters and tell them what they say, and my goodness, we cannot have a generation starting.
13: Don't need to read anymore, everything is right there for you, and what, memes or something.
12: But to read the weather, you have to know how to read. To read a headline, you have to know how to read. Come on.
13: Just tune into your iPad.
12: To see the gas prices, you have to know how to type in gas prices near me.
13: You
12: Come
13: need
12: on.
13: To know numbers for that.
12: I know.
13: That's a whole other story.
12: I know.
13: Coming up on 647 now at KDAL.

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0: Yeah, this time we're really breaking up.
1: Okay.
0: Troy Shondell is his name. He has a birthday today. Troy Shondell, born in 1939.
1: He's still around. Okay.
0: I don't think so.
1: Oh, okay.
0: I don't know, but I think Tommy James and the Shondells got their name from this guy.
1: Oh, you think so?
0: I don't know. That's what I heard.
1: All right.
0: New Jersey has temporarily yanked a doctor's license for several reasons, including prescribing medical marijuana to kids.
1: Oh, geez.
0: Attorney General Jennifer Davenport says Dr. Alfred Kulik authorized medical cannabis for 95% of his patients, both adults and children.
1: Oh, my goodness.
0: Without establishing physician-patient relationships, conducting any medical exams, or reviewing their treatment records.
1: Was he just
0: automatically, here, have some marijuana.
1: He was just being a dispensary, basically. Wow.
0: Apparently so. He allegedly authorized medical marijuana for patients between the ages of 6 and 12.
1: Jeez.
0: When their pediatricians refused to do so. So they go to this doctor and say, oh, yeah, we can give them.
1: Oh, he's like on the street. Hey, you guys know a doctor that's going to give me a prescription
0: for some
1: weed?
0: Apparently this guy did it for anybody at any time.
1: Wow.
0: If the price is right.
1: Okay.
0: The Fort Lee doctor remains suspended pending the outcome of the administrative hearing, but I would think he is not going to be practicing medicine.
1: I would think there might be some revocation for his license.
0: Your Money Now will be next as the morning show is underway. You're on a Thursday.

0: Nicole Murray with your money now. Cuban officials told BBC the island nation has run out of fuel oil and diesel. Protests broke out in Havana yesterday as blackouts in the capital continued. The Trump administration, which has effectively blocked oil shipments to Cuba since January, has offered assistance in exchange for political reform. Electric vehicle maker Polestar told CNBC that range anxiety has been replaced by pump anxiety amid soaring gas prices. The company added that it is seeing increased demand for both used and new EVs as fuel prices have risen following the disruption at the Strait of Hormuz. HYBE shares have jumped more than 7% this morning after it was announced that popular boy band BTS will headline the first ever halftime show at the 2026 FIFA World Cup final, performing alongside Madonna and Shakira. BTS released new music in March. Futures are moderately higher as Cisco and Boeing shares gain. Dow futures up by more than 300 points. That's your money now.
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0: One of the Hermits has a birthday today.
1: Mm-hmm.
0: Derek Leckenby was born in the state in 1943, one of Herman's Hermits.
1: Yeah, he was one of the Hermits.
0: Among their song hits, this one called Silhouettes, a remake of a song that was a hit back in the 50s.
1: Oh, yeah. I did not know that. This is the one I'm familiar with.
0: I would think so.
1: So, Dave, are you feeling a little meh? Like, you know, you just need a little more spice in your life.
0: Well, I suppose, yeah.
1: Okay. 48% of Americans say they are lacking in fun.
0: Yeah.
1: And this is according to Dave and Buster's State of Fun report, which I didn't even know.
0: State of Fun report?
1: I didn't know Dave and Buster's still existed, that's for sure. It's not that adults don't want to have fun.
0: Yeah.
1: 89% believe that having fun with others leads to strong relationships.
0: Yeah.
1: 71% say it reduces stress.
0: Mm-hmm.
1: And for many, they say the holdup is financial. They say they can't have fun because it costs money.
0: Oh.
1: And I don't get that.
0: Well, we're having fun here in the morning. And we're hoping you have fun listening to us. I mean, it doesn't cost a thing.
1: It doesn't have to. I was thinking like, you know, cornhole or going to the beach or camping. Just have people over to your house.
0: Yeah.
1: That's true. Outdoor festivals, like when you run into a farmer's market. Hey, let's go to that. There are tons of things you can
0: do that don't cost
1: any money. And you can have a heck of a lot of fun.
0: All right. Thank you, Jackie.
1: Mm-hmm.
0: I feel better already.
1: See,
0: we're coming up
1: go.
0: On 6:54 now at KDAL. Weather's on the way.
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8: Hey, ball!
0: Got another birthday wish.
1: We do. This is for David Byrne. He is a Scottish-American singer-songwriter of Talking Heads.
0: Oh.
1: Born in 1952, Burning Down the House and Psycho Killer were some of his songs.
0: Psycho Killer?
1: It's a really good song, actually.
0: Okay,
1: born in Dumbarton, Scotland. And you know what? He always had like this big, huge, oversized white suit jacket on with like really, really wide shoulders.
0: Okay.
1: And there's a quote by him that says, "People will remember you if you're always wearing the same thing."
0: I suppose that would
1: and
0: be true.
1: And look, everyone recognizes the guy.
0: People would remember if you wear weird things, too.
1: Well, this is true. Just ask Lady Gaga,
0: often,
1: right?
0: Yeah. Or Elton John, or
1: exactly.
0: Any of those people that really dress up flamboyantly, I guess. Coming up on 6:56 now at KDA.
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1: Good morning. 66, sunny and breezy today. We got a chance of showers tonight with a low of 54. 76, sunny and breezy tomorrow, but there is a fire watch tomorrow at noon all the way up until 9 o'clock or so Friday night. 69 and sunny on Saturday. 54 and a chance of showers on Sunday, Dave.
0: All right. Still looking for a great day tomorrow.
1: Mm-hmm.
0: Right now, 41 at the airport with a fair sky. It's 39 here in downtown Duluth, 38 in Superior, 30 in Hibbing. Got a southeast wind at about 7 miles an hour. That'll keep things cooler by the lake, so it appears today. Yesterday, 67, the official high, and the normal high for this time of year is 63. And with the sunshine, I'd say we got a pretty beautiful morning to start out with.
1: I would say
0: morning.
1: So.
0: Here's the Rascals, because... Gene Cornish from the Rascals has a birthday. Born in the state in 1944.
1: Okay.
0: So go outside for a while.
1: Take yourself out for a walk.
0: Yeah.
1: Bring the dog if you have one. Bring the neighbor's dog if you don't have one.
0: Well, just make sure you clean up after both your neighbor and their dog.
1: Right. Bring the poop bags with you.
0: President Trump and the Chinese president toasting each other this morning at a state banquet in Beijing. President Xi... talked about the importance of the U.S.-China relationship and said the world would be better served with these two countries as partners rather than rivals.
1: Well, that's a good approach,
0: work toward
1: boys.
0: That. I think
1: let's
0: that'd be a good idea.
1: We're going to play nice in the sandbox.
0: And we got news, all of it, coming up next from CBS at the top of the hour. Minnesota News Network news to follow. Jackie has got the sports because Bruce is gone.
1: Yep, I'll take
0: care
1: of it.
0: On Bruce Day, which is weird.
1: I know. International Bruce Day.
0: Yeah. Second hour of the morning show is just minutes away.

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2: I'm Deborah Rodriguez. President Trump and China's Xi Jinping are winding down the first half of their two-day summit at a state banquet in Beijing.
3: We had extremely positive and productive conversations and meetings today.
2: He raised a glass to Xi and invited him to the White House on September 24th.
3: The American and Chinese people share much in common. We value hard work. We value courage and achievement. We love our families and we love our countries.
2: The two men met behind closed doors for 2 hours, looming large, China's bid to reunify Taiwan. CBS News national security contributor Samantha Vinograd.
4: Action-wise, they want the United States to stop giving arms to Taiwan. They certainly want the United States to move military assets out of the region that could be used to defend Taiwan in the case of an invasion. And they want the U.S. to really step back from its unofficial ties with officials in Taiwan.
2: The White House says both Trump and Xi agreed the Strait of Hormuz must remain open. A jury in Chicago has awarded almost $50 million to the family of a 24-year-old killed in the crash of a Boeing 737 MAX jet 7 years ago. Samia Stumo and 156 others died when the Ethiopian Airlines flight went down in Ethiopia. Eric Rich's sister Amy speaks out after his wife was sentenced to life in prison, no parole, for murdering her husband.
5: I want Eric's sons, my nephews, to know this. Your father mattered.
2: Prosecutors say Corey Richens poisoned Eric with fentanyl after taking out multiple life insurance policies while she was having an affair. She later wrote a children's book on dealing with grief. A new bill on Capitol Hill would crack down on private equity firms involved in youth sports.
6: The Let Kids Play Act would ban what it calls vulture practices in kids' sports, like forcing families to stay at specific hotels during tournaments, charging them hidden fees, and locking them into multi-year contracts that can't be canceled.
7: Wall Street and private equity have no business in kids' sports.
6: Washington State Congresswoman Democrat Pramila Jayapal is pushing the legislation.
7: No kid should miss out on playing sports because their parents cannot afford these ridiculous fees.
6: Michael Wallace, CBS News.
2: For the first time ever, the FIFA World Cup final will have a halftime show. Madonna and BTS will star at New Jersey's MetLife Stadium July 19th. So will Shakira. And no sense in leaving out the most glamorous swine of all time.
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2: 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This is CBS News.
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2: A drug counselor linked to Matthew Perry's overdose death will serve time.
16: Eric Fleming has been sentenced to 2 years in federal prison. Prosecutors say the licensed drug addiction counselor is the one who supplied the ketamine that led to Perry's 2023 death. After the sentencing, Fleming told reporters he owns what he did and deserves the consequences.
17: I'm regretfully sorry.
16: He's one of five people convicted in the case, including the so-called ketamine queen, who's already serving a 15-year sentence. Stacey Lynn, CBS News.
2: Just for foodies, the White House has released the menu for today's state banquet in Beijing we've been telling you about. It includes lobster and tomato soup, crispy beef ribs, slow-cooked salmon and mustard sauce, Beijing roast duck, and stewed seasonal vegetables. Also, pan-fried pork bun, trumpet, shell-shaped pastry, tiramisu, fruits and ice cream. Deborah Rodriguez, CBS News.
17: Carpal tunnel syndrome, heart failure that doesn't improve with common medicines. 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
20: Minnesota News Network, I'm Brent Palm. House Democrats are giving Republican Speaker Lisa Daymuth 24 hours to bring the Senate gun violence prevention package to the floor for a vote. DFL Representative Samantha Sensor Murrah of Minneapolis made the announcement.
21: If Speaker Daymuth does not report this bill by 5 p.m. tomorrow on Thursday, May 14th, I, along with other members of this body, will engage in an overnight sit-in here in the chamber. We will be doing this.
20: The Senate passed the bill along party lines with all Republicans voting no. Governor Tim Walz and legislative leaders say they've reached a bipartisan budget agreement after weeks of negotiations at the Capitol. MNN's Tasha Radel reports.
22: The deal includes funding aimed at supporting Hennepin health care and hospitals statewide, along with a bonding bill, property tax relief, and lower vehicle tab fees. Walz says the agreement keeps the state budget balanced while focusing spending on core priorities. Republican House Speaker Lisa Daymuth says the package also contains new anti-fraud measures. More details are expected to be released today at the Capitol. Tasha Radel, MNN.
20: Minnesota is one step closer to allowing more Minnesotans to access fresh eggs. The Senate voted 65-0 to allow retailers to donate eggs that are past their quality assurance date but still safe to eat to Minnesota food shelves. Senator Tori Westrum of Alexandria.
23: We need to let these eggs that are still good for weeks and sometimes months after their best sell-by date go to good use, to the food shelves that they could be donated to help benefit people that are hungry.
20: If the bill passes the House, Minnesota will join more than two dozen states with this egg policy. 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
20: Planning is in high gear for the 50th Grandma's Marathon in the Duluth area, June 18th and 19th. Grandma's spokesman Zach Schneider says they're getting ready for a record race weekend.
0: This year we expect close to 24,000 participants across the three races, the marathon, the half marathon, and the 5K. And the 50th, might make this number a little bit different, but on average, each of those people bring 2 to 3 people with them.
20: Schneider says this year's race weekend is drawing participants from 73 different countries. And the Minnesota Wild season is over following a 4-3 overtime loss at Colorado in Game 5 of the second-round playoff series. The Wild had a 3-0 first-period lead before the Avalanche scored 3 unanswered in regulation and the game-winner in OT. Nick Foligno scored twice, and Marcus Johansson also lit the lamp for Minnesota. Jesper Wallstedt made 30 saves in the loss. This is MNN.
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4: Good morning. 66 and sunny for today. 54 and breezy tonight. Slight chance of showers. Tomorrow, 76 for the high. Sunny and breezy, but some of those gusts could be as high as 30 miles per hour. So from noon tomorrow until about 9 o'clock tomorrow night, there is a fire weather watch. Saturday, 69, sunny and breezy. And Sunday, 54 and a chance of showers.
5: Supposed to be really dry tomorrow, too. Humidity is like in the teens or something.
4: Be careful. And it's Friday, so if you're going to be camping or anything, please be careful with your fire.
5: That makes sense to me. Really? 44 now at the airport. We got sunshine. 39 downtown. 38 in Superior. It's 36 in Hibbing. Elsewhere, everybody reporting fair skies. Cloquet is 45. Ashland, 64. Twin Cities at 52. It's 43 in Moose Lake. Hayward, 38. 37 in Solon Springs. And also 37 in Two Harbors.
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5: Hour 2 of the morning show underway at 7:12 on this 14th of May.
4: It is.
5: Got no Bruce today, but Jackie will have sports coming up here in a bit.
4: You know, at the top of the hour, they were talking about eggs, getting fresh eggs.
5: Oh, yeah.
4: That type of thing. And we were wondering, you know. And
5: how do you tell if an egg is bad?
4: Right. And I knew that there was a way, and I looked it up again, and you put it in some water.
5: Okay.
4: And if the egg sinks, it's good.
5: All right.
4: If it floats, it's gone bad, because the stuff inside the egg starts to shrink, and that makes the air pocket in there bigger, so it can float. Right. So you want an egg that sinks.
5: Well, another good test is to crack it open, and if it smells funny, it's gone bad.
4: They did it. But also the whites, too. If the whites are really runny, then that's not a good egg.
5: If the
4: yolk of it is kind of flat, you want it domed and nice and puffy. See? Look at all this.
5: You got to know how to break an egg, and I haven't quite figured out the routine yet.
4: Well, Dave, you just bang it on the counter, and then you got a little dent.
5: Well, yeah, you'd think, and I kind of break it, and it gets all over my hands.
4: You're being too aggressive with your egg,
5: so.
4: Dave. You are.
5: Be gentle.
4: Right.
5: All right.
4: Eggshell.
5: I'll figure it out at some point, but it never comes out really nice. Which doesn't matter, because I scramble them anyway, so.
4: Okay.
5: But, you know, if I was to do a regular fried egg,
4: I'd
5: want that little dome gulk on there, and it never comes out that way.
4: You got to be gentle.
5: All right, we're at 7:14, and sports will be on the way next.
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5: All right, Bruce is taking the day off, so Jackie's got sports.
4: All right, thank you, Dave. The Minnesota Wild season is over. The Wild fell apart in the final minutes of a 4-3 overtime loss to the Colorado Avalanche in Game 5 of the Western Conference semifinals from Ball Arena. The Wild led by 2 with under 4 minutes left in regulation before surrendering 2 goals to send the game to overtime, where they lost in the 4th minute. Nick Foligno scored twice in the losing effort, while Marcus Johansson also lit the lamp. Minnesota dropped the best of 7 series 4-1.
5: There's always next year.
4: I know. Minnesota Timberwolves are gearing up for Game 6 of the Western Conference semifinals. The Wolves host the Spurs at the Target Center tomorrow. Minnesota trails 3-2 in the best of 7 series after getting crushed 196-97 in Game 5 from San Antonio on Tuesday. Tomorrow night's game tips off at 8:30. Minnesota Twins gave up 11 hits during a 9-5 loss to the Miami Marlins at Target Field. Byron Buxton hit 2 home runs in the losing effort, while Cody Clemens also went deep. Simeon Woods Richardson fell to 0-6 after allowing 6 earned runs and 2 unearned runs on 7 hits in 3 innings. The Twins are tied for 3rd place in the AL Central at 19-24. They send Zebby Matthews to the mound against Miami this afternoon, and you can hear that game right here on KDAL. The Brewers had their winning streak snapped. Milwaukee fell 3-1 to the San Diego Padres at home. Bryce Chereg drove in the team's lone run in the setback. Abner Uribe got in the loss after he allowed a 3-run homer to Gavin Sheets in the 9th inning. The teams will wrap up their series today. Minnesota Vikings will have an international game for the 3rd season in a row. The NFL announced yesterday that the Purple will take on the San Francisco 49ers in Mexico City in Week 11. This will be the first time that Minnesota has played in Mexico, and the Vikings had back-to-back games in Dublin and London last year. The Packers are helping to make NFL history this season. Green Bay will head west to face off with the Los Angeles Rams on Wednesday, November 25th. Yes, that is Thanksgiving Eve, and the league's first game ever happening on Thanksgiving Eve. They're starting a new tradition, Dave.
5: They might as well have football every night of the week at some point.
4: Maybe, yeah. I don't know. The Minnesota United couldn't get their offense off the ground during a 1-0 loss to the Colorado Rapids at Allianz Field. The Loons had just two shots on target in the losing effort. The United are tied for 5th place in the Western Conference with 21 points. They visit New England on Saturday, and the Minnesota Lynx look to get above 500 for the first time this season when they visit the Dallas Wings at College Park Center tonight. The Lynx are off to a 1-1 start in 2026 after earning an 88-84 road win over the Mercury on Tuesday. Tonight's game tips off at 7. That is a look at sports, Dave.
5: Right. Thank you, Jackie. 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
5: We're at 7:19 already as Thursday morning is flying on by.
4: Mm-hmm.
5: And fatal drug overdoses in the nation appear to be falling.
4: Okay.
5: This is the 3rd consecutive year that fatal drug overdoses have gone down. Newly released data from the CDC shows that by December of last year, Reported drug overdose deaths fell to 68,632.
4: Mm-hmm.
5: That sounds like a lot, but it is a 14% drop from what it was the year
4: previous. Well, that's good.
5: According to the provisional data, overdoses caused by all classes or types of drugs generally declining across the board. However, opioids continue to be the top cause of overdose deaths.
4: Man, that's creepy stuff. It really is.
5: Yeah. Coming up on 720, it's your Money Now time on KDAO.
2: I'm Nicole Murray with your Money Now. Air India is scaling back international flights between June and August. The airline said it is cutting nearly 140 flights per week, which roughly translates to 27% of its total international flights. Indian carriers have been among the worst affected since the start of the conflict in the Middle East. U.S. beer sales have dropped more sharply than expected, and soaring gas prices may be to blame. Investors on Wall Street have been worried that spiking energy costs will result in consumers pulling back on discretionary spending. Nielsen Track Data says beer, flavored malt, and cider volumes fell 6.3% year over year through the week ending May 2nd. Lotus officials told CNBC that it could be yet another decade before the hype over solid-state batteries delivers on its promise. They added that they do believe there is still a long time to go before they could achieve the mass production of such technologies. Futures are moderately higher, with all eyes on the Iran war. Dow futures up by more than 300 points. That's your Money Now.
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0: David.
1: Huh?
0: Why?
1: Before
0: why do
1: he
0: this?
1: Started doing the takeoffs on regular songs,
0: yeah.
1: Weird Al Yankovic did polkas.
0: Ah, that's right, he did.
1: And this is Weird Al's polkas on 45, a whole medley of great polka songs.
0: Okay.
1: Weird Al. Doing that because Weird Al Yankovic has got a musical in the works.
0: Really?
1: The parody hitmaker shared that news with Howard Stern yesterday, saying the working title is Dare to be Stupid, the Weird Al musical. Broadway musical will feature songs from his catalog, like, you know, Eat It and Like a Surgeon. And
0: yeah.
1: Beat It and Like a Virgin.
0: Right, right.
1: That's what they're from. But I don't know if he'll do any polkas, too, but I would imagine he would. Dare Be Stupid, the Weird Al musical, will be at Broadway at some point.
0: So it's kind of going to be a parody. Even like, you know, we were talking yesterday, the producers, which is kind of a parody of how musicals are made.
1: Right.
0: This is I would totally go see that. Weird Al's musical, for sure, I would go see that. And he's going to be in concert at the State Fair, too.
1: And also here in Duluth. Here in Duluth, yeah. He'll be at the Amsoil Arena on the 26th of June.
0: Okay.
1: So just after that, Dramas. If you're a Weird Al fan.
0: Indeed.
1: And again, he will be at the State Fair in St. Paul as well, so lots of Weird Al to look forward to this summer. Mojo.

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3: It's the morning show here on KDAL. Kind of flying under the radar is that war between Russia and the Ukraine.
4: Oh, yeah, that's still going on, isn't it? Okay.
3: Vladimir Zelensky is promising a just response after Russian drone and missile attacks killed 5 people in Kyiv overnight. The Ukraine president gave his condolences to the victims' families this morning. He said

0: word for it. It's much better to behave than
1: just
0: that.
1: Just be nice, okay? Just stay with your borders, handle it, and just move on.
0: Very good. Okay. 726 here at KDAL.
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0: Michael Jackson's daughter,
1: yes,
0: is
1: Paris,
0: racking up a legal victory in Los Angeles. Paris,
1: okay.
0: Jackson claiming over $625,000 in bonuses that executors of her father's estate paid to law firms back in 2018. As they were deemed to be excessive.
1: Oh.
0: So she's getting her money back.
1: Well, that's good.
0: Yesterday, a Los Angeles judge agreed and ordered the money returned to the estate of Michael Jackson, which is now controlled, I would guess, by Paris.
1: Mm-hmm.
0: A 28-year-old singer and model has been arguing for more transparency in her father's estate for years. So
1: I would think so. I mean,
0: here's
1: you got
0: a little,
1: these
0: light
1: lawyers
0: at the end of the tunnel.
1: Right. The lawyers charging exorbitant amounts.
0: Right.
1: And you know what, guys? That's
0: yeah.
1: horrible. It's being, you know,
0: yeah.
1: shystery. Come
0: well,
1: on.
0: And charging that because they know it's, you know,
1: because
0: he's
1: it's
0: very
1: there.
0: Rich.
1: Right.
0: Yeah.
1: So, not very scrupulous.
0: Well, this is true.
1: You know?
0: Not all lawyers can be
1: no
0: above board, I
1: right.
0: guess. They should be, but not all.
1: No, nope, not always. It happens.
0: Coming up on 729, the morning show here on KDAL. Nice to have you along on a sunshiny Thursday.
1: It is.
0: It's going to be okay today, but much better tomorrow as
1: right.
0: far as temperatures go.
1: 66 today and 76 tomorrow. That's going to be great.
0: Problem with tomorrow is the humidity is going to be way down and the winds are going to be really strong.
1: Mm-hmm.
0: So be careful with fires tomorrow.
1: You know what?
0: That's going to be the big issue.
1: If you're not dealing with a fire, it's a beautiful day. Go for a bike ride.
0: There you go.
1: Take the kids for a walk. There's so many. Go throw rocks in the lake. I mean, there's a lot of stuff you can do that doesn't
0: well, that
1: have to.
0: Does not involve fire starting.
1: Right. That
0: Very
1: doesn't
0: good.
1: Curb your enjoyment of tomorrow's weather.
0: All right. Looking forward to it. 729 here at KDAL.
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10: 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Twins are on the board. Lead 1-0.
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11: 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It's Scotch and Carey. And that ball is over the bullpen for a home run. It's a three-run clout for Tristan Gray.
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12: Hey, ball!
0: And with that early Twins baseball today, that means it'll be early Brad today as well.
1: Yes,
0: he'll get started at 10 o'clock
1: right.
0: instead of the usual 11 o'clock.
1: Dave, 62% is the share of girls age 5 to 13 who view their AI assistants as their friends.
0: Okay.
1: And this is according to Girl Scouts of America.
0: Oh, boy.
1: Friends that
0: Here
1: is
0: we go.
1: Who are cooler, smarter, and funnier than their parents. The survey also found 50% of little girls prefer AI over the people who raise them when it comes to homework help, pop culture, and making them laugh. This is sad.
0: It is sad. It's kind of scary, but I guess.
1: This generation.
0: AI is doing a better job than the parents are.
1: I don't know if it is. I think they're just, you know, saying what the kid wants to hear.
0: Well, that might be true, too.
1: Yeah. But when you're looking to a robot to make you, this is going to be a bad generation, I think, that's coming up. They can't read, and they don't know how to have a conversation with the human.
0: Okay.
1: It's going to be weird.
0: Apparently, if you need a friend, just go to AI, and they'll be waiting for you.
1: I want a human friend. Just one.

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1: Listen, mister, can't you see I got to get back to my baby once more? 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
2: CBS News Brief. President Trump and China Xi Jinping have toasted each other at a state dinner after wrapping up day one of their summit in Beijing. Xi, through an interpreter,
3: "The people of China and the United States are both great peoples. Achieving the great rejuvenation of the Chinese nation and making America great again can go hand in hand."
2: Xi warned the two countries could clash over Taiwan if the issue's not handled properly. A jury in Chicago has awarded the family of a 24-year-old American killed in a Boeing 737 MAX crash in Ethiopia more than $49 million in damages. And we've heard from Eric Richin's sister after his wife, Corey, was sentenced to life in prison for killing him with an overdose of fentanyl.
4: "As a family, we will continue moving forward as best we can, carrying Eric with us, honoring his memory, and choosing to live in a way that honors the life he deserved to keep living."
2: CBS News Brief. I'm Deborah Rodriguez.
5: Minnesota News Network, I'm Brent Palm. House Democrats are giving Republican Speaker Lisa Daymuth 24 hours to bring the Senate gun violence prevention package to the floor for a vote. DFL Representative Samantha Sensor-Murrah of Minneapolis made the announcement.
6: "If Speaker Daymuth does not report this bill by 5 p.m. tomorrow on Thursday, May 14th, I, along with other members of this body, will engage in an overnight sit-in here in the chamber."
5: The Senate passed the bill along party lines with all Republicans voting no. Minnesota-based Sun Country Airlines is now officially part of Allegiant Air following the completion of a $1.5 billion merger. The deal closes the chapter on Sun Country's more than four decades as an independent hometown carrier. And 24,000 runners are expected at the 50th Grandma's Marathon next month in Duluth. This is MNN.
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14: 66 for the high today, sunny skies and a little breezy. Chance of showers tonight and a low of 54. 76, sunny and breezy tomorrow. There is a fire weather watch from noon until 9 o'clock tomorrow night. Saturday, 69, sunny and breezy. Chance of showers Sunday with a high of 54.
0: Getting off to a cool start this morning. 44 mm-hmm. at the airport. It's 39 now downtown Duluth. 38 at the Bong Airport in Superior. 36 in Hibbing this hour. Southeast wind at about 7 miles an hour. Yesterday, a delightful day. Got up to 67, and that is above the normal.
14: I know.
0: For this time of year, which is nice. 63. Record high in this date, 91. That happened back in 1932. Sun was up this morning at 5:35. It'll be setting at 8:36 this evening. Checking in with Northern News Now, Madison Green joining us this morning. Hey, Madison.
14: Good morning.
15: Hello, hello. How are you two?
0: We two are good. How about you?
15: Pretty good. Sun's out and it's not cold.
14: I know.
0: It was the day before Friday. That always helps.
15: Oh, my gosh, yeah. Okay. And it's Friday at that.
0: That's true.
14: Yeah.
0: What's going on in news today?
15: We all know Blatnik Bridge reconstruction will hit a lot of drivers hard when it closes next spring, but there will also be big impacts for DTA riders. Last night, the DTA showed what it means for those who use public transportation in Superior. They hosted an open house in Superior in hopes of easing those worries and to share what reroutes will look like during construction. The line that is most going to be impacted is Route 110. That one travels between Duluth and Superior, so the DTA says that during construction, the line will cross the Bong Bridge and then only go to downtown Superior and the south end of Tower to avoid traffic issues. But if you do need to get a ride to the north end, don't worry. There will be a secondary route to get you to the rest of the city. And then the Duluth Police are launching a new tool aimed at helping the department be more transparent. It's called the Transparency Hub. It's a website where you can access different DPD data and statistics. That includes the use of force data, why it was used, racial demographics, and more. You can also find a crime map showing what types of crimes are happening throughout the city, traffic stop data, and more. And DPD leaders say this data has always been available, but this new website just puts it all in one place. Hmm. And then back over the Blatnik for now in Wisconsin, the plan to send $300 tax rebates to every Wisconsin taxpayer failed to pass. The Wisconsin legislature rejected Governor Tony Evers' bipartisan bill that would trade tax relief for education funding. The $1.8 billion deal passed in the Assembly, but it failed in the State Senate 15-8 late Wednesday night. Hmm. All Democrats and 3 Republicans voted to kill it.
0: Well, that's not nice.
14: Well, that's the way it happened, Dave.
0: I was looking forward to a little extra money.
14: I know. Not going to happen.
15: Maybe I should have ended on that one. Sorry, guys.
0: All right, Madison, have a good rest of the day. We'll catch you again tomorrow.
15: Thanks. Talk to you
14: tomorrow. Thank you.
0: 7:37.
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0: All right, time to find out things that happened on this day in history.
14: Okay. 1787, the Constitution of the United States is, they started drawing it up today in 1787.
0: That was a lot to draw up because it was quite the
14: A lot of words, yep.
0: 1796 on this day, the guy by the name of Edward Jenner administered the first vaccination against smallpox.
14: Wait, what year?
0: 1796.
14: Wow.
0: That seemed kind of early, but I guess they had vaccinations way back
14: then. He was using cowpox as like the...
0: Oh, really?
14: Yeah.
0: Okay.
14: Yeah. So look at that. They were 1700s. They're working on, you know, vaccines. 1804, Meriwether Lewis and William Clark left from St. Louis to head out for the Pacific Coast.
0: 1878 on this date, Vaseline first sold, becoming the registered trademark for petroleum jelly, product developed by Robert A. Cheeseborough in Pennsylvania.
14: Okay.
0: How about that?
14: 1853, land surveyor and newspaper publisher and inventor Gail Borden patents his process for condensed milk.
0: Well, good
14: Look at
0: deal.
14: That. Look at all the recipes that happened after that.
0: John Philip Sousa's March, The Stars and Stripes Forever, first performed in Philadelphia, Pennsylvania on this date in 1897.
14: Okay. 1925, Virginia Woolf's novel Mrs. Dalloway is published by Hogarth Press. Really good book.
0: 1969, the very last Chevrolet Corvair rolled out the assembly line at the Willow Run Assembly Plant in Ypsilanti, Michigan.
14: Ypsilanti is just kind of fun to say.
0: Yeah, that's true.
14: 1945, physician Joseph Hamilton injects misdiagnosed cancer patient Albert Stevens with plutonium without his knowledge.
0: Oh, boy.
14: Stevens lives another 20 years, surviving the highest known accumulated radiation dose to any human.
0: Well, must have killed whatever he had him in him.
14: He was misdiagnosed.
0: Oh, so
14: he didn't even have cancer.
0: Need it.
14: He probably got it from that. So that's 1945.
0: Hugh Beaumont died at the age of 73 on this date in 1982. He was Warren
14: Cleaver
0: on the classic Leave It to Beaver TV show.
14: Okay.
0: And Rita Hayworth died on this date, too. I'm not sure what she died of,
14: but
0: she died in 1987 at the age of 68.
14: That's kind of young.
0: Which is kind of young indeed. And Frank Sinatra also died on this date in 1998.
14: And you know what was going on when he died? The Seinfeld finale.
0: Oh, really?
14: Because Nancy Sinatra was not even at Frank's bedside that night. She didn't know he was. She was watching the Seinfeld finale.
0: That's
14: how
0: sad.
14: I know it happened on the same day.
0: You're right. 1998 on this date, NBC airing the final episode of Seinfeld.
14: Which I watched it. I know exactly where I was.
0: I was very disappointed, by the way, in that last episode.
14: Really?
0: What are you going to do?
14: Oh, I didn't mind
0: That's where they ended up in jail.
14: Well, they kind of left it so they could, you know, bring it out again. And I wish they would. It would be fun to see those again. But, man, it was perfect.
0: That's just some of the things that happen on this day in history. 7:41 now at KDAL.
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21: I thought you were supposed to be the one seed. 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This series may be over and disaster may have struck for the Pistons. I'm Drake Toll.
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0: Well, the U.S. ranks a poor 33rd in the world when it comes to health. This is according to a new U.S. News and World Report.
14: Okay.
0: That says challenges related to public health outcomes, social cohesion, and public safety end up pulling down this country's overall standing.
14: Well, yeah.
0: The rankings on health factor in life expectancy, mortality, longevity, health care, and public health preparedness.
14: Okay.
0: Guess what country would be number one in the world for health care?
14: Sweden.
0: Close.
14: Canada.
0: No. Not as close.
14: Okay. Norway.
0: Number two.
14: Is what?
0: Iceland, number one.
14: There we go. Iceland.
0: Then you got Norway and Denmark rounding out the top three.
14: You know what? They're so small. Yeah. They can just make it. Everyone agrees. You don't have
0: enough
14: people.
0: Well, that's true. They are small countries.
14: They're not diversified like other countries where people have other wants. And
0: you might have something there.
14: So that's why it's easier for them to just, everything's so vanilla and everyone gets along in their little utopia.
0: All right, we're at 7:47. We got all the weather coming up. I think Brendan Pham will be joining us and give us all the details on that gorgeous weather coming up tomorrow.
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0: We are coming up on 7:52. It's a sunshiny Thursday morning. Let's check in with Northern News Now meteorologist Brendan Pham.
14: And that forecast. Good morning. How you doing?
10: Hey, I'm doing well. How about you guys?
14: We're enjoying the sun.
0: Always like sunshiny mornings. That adds to the, I guess, joy
14: ambiance,
0: of the day.
14: Right.
0: Yeah.
10: Yeah.
0: And it's going to stay that way at least for a while, right?
10: It looks to stay sort of.
0: Yeah,
10: sort of.
0: Okay.
10: We have a little bit of a break in the sun, probably this afternoon, as the front makes its way closer. But it doesn't look to be really too much in terms of activity. So, yeah, the sun's going to be sticking around at least through about noon or so, and then it'll start to get a little bit cloudier and cloudier as the afternoon goes on. And so that's thanks to a front that'll be moving on through, producing the chance for a few showers later during the evening hours. So into the Twin Ports, expecting those showers to move in around 6 o'clock, a little bit earlier for our western zones and a little bit later for our eastern zones, but pretty quick moving, pretty quick hitting. Total rainfall is probably going to be under a tenth unless we get under like a downpour or so. And maybe we can pick up about a tenth of an inch, but that's pretty much it in terms of the rainfall. Tomorrow, it's going to be just, I don't know, summer. It's going to be feeling like summer.
14: I love it.
10: Temperatures into the mid to upper 70s into the Twin Ports. Wouldn't be surprised if we hit 80. But the only caveat to this is with the sunshine and warmth and dry weather, there comes a little bit of fire danger as well. So we're going to have to watch for to see if we end up with critical fire conditions, which would allow for very favorable conditions for fires to spread quickly. So that's the only caveat to tomorrow's forecast. I guess that is truly shorts weather. I mean, I think that's going to be the highlight for this week. Into the weekend, though, it cools down just a smidge. It'll be very similar to today, but it'll be mostly sunny. Still a little bit breezy, but at least a good start to the weekend up ahead.
0: Right.
14: Nice. Very good. I'm going to have to break out the shorts and see if I can, you know, get like some of that Minnesota pasty white taken care of. Just a little later.
0: Just don't forget the sunscreen. You don't want to get burned.
14: I mean, I won't, but I'll use it. Yeah. So, yeah.
0: All right. Well, so despite even the little bit of rain we might get later today, it's still going to dry out too much tomorrow, it sounds like.
10: Yeah, the relative humidity usually dries things out pretty darn fast.
14: Okay.
0: All right. Well, we'll catch you for an update tomorrow morning. Thanks. Appreciate it, Brendan.
10: Of course. Thank you.
0: Have a good rest of the day. We're at 7:54 now at KDAL.
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14: Exactly. You've got an early Brad.
0: Yeah, protests are breaking out today in Havana after Cuba apparently has run out of fuel.
14: Wow.
0: Their energy minister telling state media yesterday the country has run out of crude oil and diesel. They have no reserves and has put the national grid in a critical state in Cuba.
14: Wow.
0: They get most of their oil from Venezuela, but the U.S. has been blocking fuel shipments since they invaded Venezuela back in January. Shortage has reportedly triggered some blackouts in Cuba. Reuters says hundreds of protesters crowded the streets of Havana last night calling for the lights to be turned back on. But, of course, you don't have the fuel to do that.
14: Right,
0: there's not much you can do about it. The U.S. State Department says it will provide aid to Cuba, but they want meaningful reforms in exchange.
14: Well,
0: so
14: you know
0: we'll
14: what?
0: See how that turns
14: Let's
0: out.
14: See how a democracy works for them.
0: Okay.
14: You know, they can have their fuel back. That works.
0: 7:57 here at KDAL. Good morning.
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0: It is 7:58. We got news on the way next from CBS.
14: So the French police are warning drivers to beware of drunken deer.
0: Drunken deer in France.
14: Right, here's why. They're actually eating, they're wandering into roadways after eating fermented fruits. They're just growing on the vine, and the deer and other critters are eating them. And the gendarmerie posted a video to social media showing a deer frolicking erratically and running in circles after apparently consuming intoxicants.
0: Wow.
14: And then they have to wait for, you know, the deer to sober up. So they're just saying, in that area, please be careful. You might have deer just wandering.
0: Deer wander across the roads even when they're not drunk.
14: But now they're leaping and hopping. They're probably doing handsprings. Yeah. And then they maybe
0: at
14: just
0: least
14: lie.
0: At least they're happy as they're running around.
14: Right. They might lie in the road with a hangover, too.
0: Oh,
14: I mean, there's that.
0: Drunken deer. That's all we need around here. But I suppose it could happen. You hear about drunken birds every once in a while.
14: I'd rather have a drunken deer than a drunken moose.
0: Well, this is true. Moose are a whole lot bigger than deer.
14: Right.
0: They cause a lot more damage. All right. News next on KDAL. Another hour of the morning show is coming up. Yeah.

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2: I'm Deborah Rodriguez. A state dinner caps day one of the Trump-Xi summit in Beijing.
3: It is my honor to extend an invitation to you and Madam Peng to visit us at the White House.
2: President Trump raising a glass to his Chinese counterpart following 2 hours of talks behind closed doors. Correspondent Weijia Zhang from Beijing.
4: The White House says both presidents agreed on the need for China to buy more U.S. agricultural products. Overnight, China approved export licenses for more than 400 American beef processing plants, according to customs data. For Xi, Taiwan is top of mind. China wants reunification. And for the U.S. to stop selling arms to the self-governing island.
2: Xi warned President Trump the two countries could clash over Taiwan if the issue isn't handled properly. The White House says they both agreed on Iran and opening the Strait of Hormuz. With the price of gas still high and not much left over for anything but the basics, retail sales were up just 0.5 percentage point in April. That's the biggest one-month increase, though, in more than 3 years, mostly because of those gas prices, which average $4.53 a gallon across the country today. Days after we learned about a deadly hantavirus outbreak, a French cruise ship is dealing with norovirus. Correspondent Remy Innocencio is at the foreign desk.
5: More than 1,700 passengers and crew were temporarily stuck aboard the cruise ship Ambition Wednesday after roughly 50 people came down with norovirus, commonly known as the stomach flu.
2: The ship was put under a brief quarantine after it docked in Bordeaux. It's lifted now, and passengers without symptoms have been allowed to disembark. AI is making it easier to get A's in college.
6: It's called grade inflation. Researchers at UC Berkeley found that since the debut of ChatGPT, professors teaching AI-exposed classes have given about 30% more A's. Harvard Business School professor Arthur Brooks.
7: What that does is it makes it harder to reward the people who are doing the best work and harder to distinguish between them when they graduate.
6: Making it harder for employers to figure out which graduates are worth hiring. Plus, AI has also made resumes and cover letters less reliable. Michael Wallace, CBS News.
2: Powerful winds whipped up a dust storm on the Utah-Idaho border, triggering an 8-car pileup on U.S. 91. This woman felt the effects in Salt Lake City.
8: The wind, oh my goodness, so loud. And I was just like, what is going on? I'm from the Midwest, so I was like, this is tornado weather.
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16: Privacy is more than just keeping everyone out. It's keeping it off the record.
15: So Meta introduced what it calls an incognito mode for WhatsApp that provides a way to have private temporary conversations. Messages will be processed in a, quote, secure environment that even Meta can't access, won't be saved by default, and will disappear when exiting a session.
16: No one needs to know what's keeping you up at night.
15: Michael Toscano, CBS News.
2: A wicked twist for some Broadway theatergoers. Police say an escalator malfunctioned at the Gershwin Theater. jolting wicked ticket holders forward after a child's shoelace got stuck in one of the stairs.
17: It's pretty scary to hear about. I've always been scared of escalators, so I'm a little worried, and I feel bad for the people who had to miss the show because of it.
2: 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Deborah Rodriguez, CBS.
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21: Good morning, I'm Brent Palm.
20: Governor Tim Walz and legislative leaders say they've reached a bipartisan budget agreement after weeks of negotiations at the Capitol. MNN's Tasha Radel reports.
22: The deal includes funding aimed at supporting Hennepin health care and hospitals statewide, along with a bonding bill, property tax relief, and lower vehicle tab fees. Walz says the agreement keeps the state budget balanced while focusing spending on core priorities. Republican House Speaker Lisa Daymuth says the package also contains new anti-fraud measures. More details are expected to be released today at the Capitol. Tasha Radel, MNN.
20: House Democrats are giving Speaker Lisa Daymuth 24 hours to bring the Senate gun violence prevention package to the floor for a vote. Representative Samantha Sensor Murrah of Minneapolis made the announcement.
23: If Speaker Daymuth does not report this bill by 5 p.m. tomorrow on Thursday, May 14th, I, along with other members of this body, will engage in an overnight sit-in here in the chamber. We will be doing this.
20: The Minnesota Senate passed the bill along party lines with all Republicans voting no. Minnesota lawmakers are giving final approval to stiffer penalties for anyone who impersonates a peace officer. The bill was passed in response to the killings of House Speaker Emerita Melissa Hortman and her husband and the shootings of Senator John Hoffman and his wife. Senator Hoffman led the fight to get the bill passed.
24: When I answered the door on June 14th, I did so because of the trust. And I never want another person in this state to have that trust shattered. And with today's bill, Mr. President, we're making sure it never happens again.
20: The man charged in the political shootings of the Hortmans and Hoffmans was disguised as a police officer. 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
25: This is St. Jude patient Reagan. She's three.
26: Ooh, I like sparkly.
25: This is Jeritza. She's five.
26: No.
25: And this is Delta. 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
20: Minnesota Wild season is over following a 4-3 overtime loss at Colorado in Game 5 of the second round playoff series. The Wild had a 3-0 first period lead before the Avalanche scored three unanswered goals in regulation and the game winner in OT.
0: You know, like I said, we were ready to play. We took the lessons out of it, and, you know, the guys laid it on the line. And when you go after something like this, right, there's going to be two sides of the coin. One is, you know, you're going to win, which is a great feeling, and when you lose, it's an empty feeling.
20: Wild coach John Hines. Nick Foligno scored twice, and Marcus Johansson also lit the lamp for Minnesota. And Minnesota-based Sun Country Airlines is now officially a part of Allegiant Air following the completion of a $1.5 billion merger. The deal closes the chapter in Sun Country's more than four decades as an independent hometown carrier. The airlines will continue operating separately until the FAA approves the deal. This is MNN.
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6: Happy Friday Eve. Today we're going to have a high of 65, sunny skies and a little breezy. 30% chance of some showers tonight and a low of 54. Sunny and breezy for your Friday tomorrow. 76 for the high. And there is a fire weather watch because of those winds that could be up as high as 30 miles per hour. So be advised of that. Saturday, 69, sunny and breezy. And Sunday, breezy, chance of showers and a high of 54.
7: Breezy today, but breezy off the lake, so it'll be cooler downtown and along the lakeshore today. But other than that, should be another nice one. 51 already at the airport. It's 41 here in downtown Duluth, 44 in Superior, 53 in Hibbing with the southeast winds at about 7. Elsewhere, let's see, Cloquet is 50 degrees. They've got a fair sky. Everybody is fair except the Twin Cities, where they have a few clouds and 55. Moose Lake at 54. It is 52 in Hayward, Sullivan Springs 50, and 45 this morning in Two Harbors.
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6: Put the more in mornings. Is that what you're thinking of? We put the more in morning show,
7: I just wanted
6: Dave.
7: To mention that Bruce is not here.
6: No, Bruce is not. It's Bruce Day.
7: But, yeah, even though it is Bruce Day, he's not here, so he must be celebrating somewhere.
6: Right.
7: Just well, being Bruce is all you need to do to celebrate.
6: It's all he needs to do.
7: And all you other Bruces, happy International Bruce Day to you, too.
6: There you go. We've got him covered.
7: Yeah. Tom Robick's got sports coming up, by the way.
6: Oh, okay.
7: I'm guessing.
6: I don't know.
7: In fact, he's walking in the door right now.
6: Really? Okay.
7: I think so.
6: There he is.
29: Tell me I'm walking in the door until I'm actually walking in the door.
7: I don't know. He screwed up the mics. Take this one instead.
6: Yeah.
7: I don't know why. Somebody changes those around.
6: Kenny does that when he has a guest because he believes that mic is better.
7: No, it isn't.
6: It cannot possibly be worse than the mic I'm using. But other than that,
7: your mic sounds great.
6: No,
30: this one does not work.
7: It works, but it sounds muddier than that one.
30: Oh.
6: Muddy.
7: So well, now you sound crisp now? And clear. Yeah.
8: How does this sound now? Yeah,
7: very nice.
6: I was going to say something, but it's probably not. Because no. I'm just filter.
7: All right. Good.
6: Mm-hmm. Filter.
8: Probably for the better.
6: Mm-hmm. It is.
7: Yeah. Mm-hmm. All right. The sports music is underway, yeah. And that means it's sports time. Tom Robick in for Bruce Siski.
8: Yeah. Anybody watch Minnesota Wild?
6: I did. And then I went to bed, and it was...
7: You went to bed happy before you woke up again.
6: 3-1. I'm like, sweet, they got it. And then 10:30, wow. Nature called. I checked the score again. I was like, what the heck?
8: You might remember in game 4,
6: yeah.
8: The Wild gave up 4 goals in the third period.
6: No.
7: Oh, it's kind of like a trend then?
6: I was thinking, what are the odds that happens a second time? And there it did.
8: The Wild, and clearly this was part of their strategy, they decided to play this defensive-minded style. For the second and third periods after, just
6: kicking
8: coming out crazy
6: can.
8: In the
6: right.
8: first period.
6: Right.
8: And then they play this defensive brand in the second period and that lack of of drive and aggression or whatever you want to call it.
6: Yeah.
8: The Avalanche came back. They're just too good.
6: Mm. Well, they are the best team in the NHL.
8: They definitely are.
6: So, if you're going to go down swinging and go down against the best team in the NHL.
8: Yeah. They fell apart, and not just in the fourth period. Mm. Fourth period. Well, yeah, that one too, I guess, if you include the overtime.
6: Right.
8: In the third period, but they did it all with 4 minutes left in the game.
6: That's sad.
8: So, game 5, Wild led by 2 with under 4 minutes. And then they surrendered 2 goals to send the game to overtime. They lost in the 4th minute. Nick Foligno scoring twice in the losing effort. If Nick Foligno is your leading scorer, and I'm not opposed to Nick Foligno scoring goals, obviously. Right. Marcus Johansson had the other one. But Minnesota dropped the best of 7 series, 4-1. Started fast, 34 seconds into the game, holding a 3-0 lead after 1 period. And then they started playing that defensive brand of hockey. Kirill Kaprizov, by the way, NHL's highest paid player.
6: Mm-hmm.
8: 0 shots in yesterday's game.
6: Wow.
8: Only 1 shot in the loss in game 4. Avalanche heading back to the Western Conference Final for the first time since winning the Stanley Cup in 2022. Mm-hmm. They'll face either... Well, it doesn't really matter. They're going to kick who is ever.
6: Right. They're going to kick
8: Vegas Golden Knights or Anaheim Ducks in the next round. Loss ends the Wild season in the second round of the playoffs. That's the deepest postseason run after the last 8 trips to the postseason, dating back to 2015, ended in the first round.
6: Mm-hmm.
8: The Wild are going to be in a mode next year. A win now mode.
6: I hope so. Mm-hmm.
8: Well, they are. I mean, if they don't, it's going to be disappointing. They're going to have to figure out, how they.
7: Well, they already know how to disappoint.
8: They know how to win. I think they've had the most playoff appearances of any team in the NHL in the last 10 or 11 years.
6: But
8: so they know how to win in the regular season.
7: Okay.
6: I don't know why they change it up for the playoffs.
8: Yeah.
6: It's working, guys. Don't mess with it.
8: Yeah, it's...
6: But I can't even skate, so I shouldn't be commenting at all on their performance.
8: Sure you can. You're a fan who follows the game and
6: pays her taxes
8: and wears Wild gear every now and then.
6: Mm-hmm.
7: See, I'm not allowed to comment because I neither skate nor am a fan.
6: Well, Wisconsin doesn't even have a team, Dave. Come on.
7: Well, not really.
8: Yeah, they do. They have the Admirals.
7: Well,
6: what the heck is that?
7: That doesn't count.
8: That's good.
6: All right.
7: I think there's a Green Bay team, too, but I don't know where they play.
6: That sounds so sad. Okay.
8: The Milwaukee Admirals are a minor league team. Okay. I can't remember even what organization they're with. Dave?
7: No, I can't.
8: You don't?
7: Not a big hockey fan.
8: Okay. Mm-hmm. Clearly.
7: Yeah. Right? Can you tell?
8: Clearly. Let's get on to baseball, and you're a baseball fan.
7: I am a baseball fan.
8: Do you like any other teams other than the Brewers?
6: He does not.
7: I'll root for the Twins if they're not playing the Brewers.
8: Okay. That's fair.
7: Mm-hmm.
8: Miami Marlins.
7: This weekend they will be playing the Brewers, so I won't be rooting for them.
8: Well, the Marlins beat the Twins 9-5 at Target Field yesterday. 4 runs top of the 4th inning, breaking the game open. Mm-hmm. Byron Buxton, who's, he's been the shining spot for the Twins. Another 2-homer game in the losing effort. Simeon Woods Richardson is 0-6
7: Yeah.
8: 6 runs he gave up and 2 unearned runs on 7 hits in 3 innings. The Twins are tied for third place in the American League Central. Believe it or not, nobody's really good in Major League Baseball this year. So
6: they
8: it's not like the Twins are... They're only 4 games out.
6: Well, yeah. We just got started. Come on.
8: Zebby Matthews on the mound against Miami. That'll be a noon start.
7: Yep.
8: Right?
6: Mm-hmm.
7: Right here on
6: right
7: KDAL.
8: Okay.
7: Wow.
8: Brewers had their winning streak snap, falling 3-1 to the San Diego Padres at home. The teams will wrap up their series today. Timberwolves, they're still in it. They're down 3-2, but Game 6 Western Conference semifinals will be in Minneapolis. That'll be tomorrow night. Minnesota trails 3-2, that best of 7, after losing to San Antonio, getting crushed, really, on Tuesday.
7: Yeah. So basically, they have to win, or they're done, too.
8: That's correct.
7: All right.
6: That's it. That's the scoop.
8: At the same time, I can't remember the last time the Wild and the Timberwolves were both deeper in the playoffs.
7: All right.
6: It's Wolves, fun. I'm loving it.
8: The Wolves have given us, you know, reason to believe that there's not a Minnesota curse because they've they've been to the Western Conference Finals 2 years in a row. They haven't won it.
7: Okay.
8: In fact, they've never won it.
6: So
8: Never mind. That's a bad argument. Minnesota Vikings are going to be in Mexico for a game this season. They'll take on the San Francisco 49ers as the NFL released some of the games yesterday. They do the full schedule release today.
7: Yeah.
8: The Vikings have back-to-back games in Dublin and London last season, but this will be the first time the Vikes will play in Mexico.
6: Cool.
8: The Packers, meanwhile, will be playing a Thanksgiving Eve game.
7: Wednesday night game.
6: That's just weird.
8: No kidding.
6: Why do we? They want to try to grab all the Thanksgiving people, and it's...
8: Here's what gets me. Is not only are the NFL deciding to play a game on a Wednesday, but they're also inventing new holidays by calling it Thanksgiving Eve.
7: Right. There you go.
6: Got to make another buck.
7: Yeah. And it'll probably be on a streaming service, too, not a regular network. Yeah.
6: You know, and that still bums me out, because we pay the taxes that build all these stadiums, but yet we can't watch the games. My dollars went into those stadiums.
7: I
6: can't
7: watch.
8: Yeah. I'm with you, sister.
6: Okay. All right.
8: I'm with you. Okay. The other games that they talked about yesterday in the NFL before the full release.
7: Yeah.
8: NFL has this art of making the National Football League relevant every single day of the year.
7: I mean, I'm sure it'll be on live TV tonight. They'll just announce the schedule for next year.
8: Yeah.
7: Everybody guys tune
6: they'll do
7: in
6: exhibition
7: the
6: games on Groundhog Day just to, you know, get something else going.
8: Yeah.
7: I like that.
8: The Steelers battle the Saints, the first ever matchup from Paris. That will be week 7.
7: Right.
8: Record 9 contests played on foreign soil, including a trio of matchups in London, weeks 4 through 6. Colts clash against the Commanders, Eagles with the Jaguars, Houston against Jacksonville. Other newly announced games include the Patriots and Lions facing off from Munich, Germany in week 10.
7: Huh. All right.
8: And the Minnesota Lynx looking to get above 500 for the first time this season. They're 1-1. They'll visit the Dallas Wings at College Park Center tonight. Dallas Wings featuring Minnesota's very own Paige Beckers, who has been just phenomenal in the WNBA. Tip-off at 7 o'clock tonight.
7: All right.
6: Thank you
7: very much. We're at 8:23. It's the morning show here on KDAO.
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7: On this sunshiny Thursday morning, it's time to check in with Burley Randolph from Duluth Dodge. Good morning, Burley.
6: Morning, Burley.
10: Good morning, everybody. Wow, is it ever beautiful. I think, you know, I'm not being facetious. It probably will be 72 and sunny.
6: Yeah.
10: 42 and 45 Miller Trunk Highway in Hermantown.
6: Exactly.
10: It's a great time to come on up. You guys ought to come on up.
6: We should. You know what? This is a day to ride with your sunroof open and get the breeze in the car, the windows down, or the convertible back. You know, that kind of thing.
10: You know, I couldn't have said it better. That's kind of what we try to do here is paint a picture, and I think you painted a great picture. Mm. You know, whether it's a sunroof or just your windows or, you know, with the boat behind, being pulled, you know, the Cherokee loaded up to go up to the Boundary Waters, or maybe the Cherokee had gone to, you know, going someplace, and I think you might even be planting something this weekend, and filling it up full of dirt and plants and chips and whatever you need to do in the garden and around the house.
6: Sure.
10: It's a perfect time to come on up and find that perfect vehicle, and we've got a lot of them. We sold another Cherokee yesterday. Mm-hmm. I think we've sold more Cherokees than any other dealership in a 200-mile radius, and it's only because, it is kind of cool, because they've all been on, most of them have been on the showroom floor.

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1: About a minute away from news from CBS that'll be coming up. There's an animal shelter in Dearborn, Michigan that's going to change a fundraiser name because of a California music festival.
9: Oh?
1: That said they may sue.
9: Oh.
1: Friends for Animals of Metro Detroit was preparing for their third annual Pawcella event.
9: Yeah.
1: When Coachella reached out to say, hey, that's our trademark, well, Coachella, Pawcella.
9: It's a fundraiser for pets. I think people in California and Coachella would be like, you know what, let them do that so these pets get more information out there, the vets can.
1: Well, fundraiser officials said they never would have intentionally violated a trademark, so a new event name will have to be decided. They have yet to come up with one, but...
9: Hey, thumbs down, Coachella.
1: It won't be Pawcella. Fundraiser, by the way, is June 13th if you want to help out. News next on KDAL.
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11: CBS News Brief. President Trump offered a toast at a state dinner capping the first day of his summit with President Xi in Beijing.
12: The American and Chinese people share much in common. We value hard work. We value courage and achievement. We love our families and we love our countries.
11: Mr. Trump did not mention the number one issue for Xi, Taiwan. Retail sales up 0.5% in April, but mostly because we were spending so

0: Watch on gas. Revised numbers from the Commerce Department show department store sales fell 3.2%. Passengers with no symptoms have been allowed to disembark from a British cruise ship after an outbreak of the norovirus stomach bug. CBS's Rami Innocencio.
1: According to Ambassador Cruise Lines, which operates the vessel, Ambition departed Belfast, Northern Ireland, on May 8th before picking up more passengers in Liverpool. That's when officials say there was a spike in cases on board.
0: No serious cases reported. CBS News Brief. I'm Deborah Rodriguez.
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4: From Northern News Now, I'm Madison Green. Blotnick Bridge reconstruction will hit a lot of drivers hard when it closes next spring. There will also be big impacts for DTA riders. Last night, the DTA showed what it means for those who use public transportation in Superior. They hosted an open house in Superior in hopes of easing those worries and to share what reroutes will look like during construction. The line most impacted? Route 110, which travels between Duluth and Superior. DTA says that during construction, the line will go across the Bong Bridge and then only go downtown Superior and south end of Tower to avoid traffic issues. And if you need a ride in North End, don't worry, there will be a secondary route to get you to the rest of the city. In other news, Duluth Police are launching a new tool aimed at helping the department be more transparent. It's called the Transparency Hub, a website where you can access different DPD data and statistics. That includes use of force data, why it was used, racial demographics, and more. You can also find a crime map showing what type of crimes are happening throughout the city, traffic stop data, and more. DPD leaders say this data has been available before, but this new website puts it all in one place. Over in Wisconsin, the plan to send $300 rebates to every Wisconsin taxpayer failed to pass. The $1.8 billion deal passed in the Assembly, but failed in the state Senate 15-18 late Wednesday night. For more news, you can head to our website, northernnewsnow.com. I'm Madison Green.
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6: Minnesota News Network, I'm Brent Palm. Governor Walz and legislative leaders have a bipartisan budget agreement following weeks of negotiations. The deal includes an investment to help save HCMC and hospitals around the state, plus a bonding bill, property tax relief, and lower vehicle tab fees. The state is one step closer to allowing more Minnesotans to access fresh eggs. The Senate voted 65-0 to allow retailers to donate eggs past their quality assurance date to food shelves. Senator Tori Westrum of Alexandria.
7: We need to let these eggs that are still good for weeks and sometimes months after their best sell-by date go to good use, to the food shelves that they could be donated to help benefit people that are hungry.
6: The bill now goes to the House. And the Minnesota Lynx play the Dallas Wings tonight in Texas. This is MNN.
8: This is St. Jude patient Reagan. 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
12: 65 and sunny today, a little breezy out there. 54 for the low tonight, chance of showers. And then 76 and sunny tomorrow for your Friday. Breezy, though, we do have a fire weather watch for Friday into Friday night. 69 and sunny on Saturday, and then Sunday, 54, and a chance of some afternoon and evening showers.
13: All right, don't go burning stuff tomorrow, otherwise no. It looks like a good weekend.
12: Just wait. Don't do it tomorrow. Yeah.
13: 51 now at the airport. It's a southeast wind at about 7, so we're 41 downtown, 44 in Superior with those off-lake winds, 53 in Hibbing. Again, fair skies pretty much everywhere. Yesterday's high was 67. Normal high for this time of year is 63, so above normal yesterday. Mm-hmm. 91, the record high in the state. It can get hot in May.
12: And that's okay.
13: That happened in 1932. 5:35 for sunup this morning, setting this evening at 8:36.
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13: Except for this morning when it begins at 10 because we got Twins baseball.
12: This is true.
13: All right, a little Beatle music here because the official Beatles Museum will be opening in London.
12: Oh, cool.
13: This will be located at the 3 Seville Row in Mayfair. That's where the band gave their final public performance up on the roof.
12: Mm-hmm.
13: That was back in January of 1969. The Beatles at 3 Seville Row is the name of the museum. It'll feature 7 floors of never-before-seen material from the Apple Archives, rotating exhibitions. There'll be a fan store, obviously, where you can buy souvenirs. The Beatles Museum is set to launch sometime in 2027, so save up your money to head to London.
12: That place is going to be
13: you would think. I'm surprised they haven't done something like that already.
12: Well, 7 floors probably took them a while to get everything curated, you know, and put where they want. But then still, it's what, 9 till 27.
13: I mean, the Beatles have been gone since 1970. So
12: maybe they didn't have the idea until like a couple years ago, Dave. Right. And then they got to go through all the government process. You got to buy a building and a location, blah, blah.
13: There's only 2 Beatles left, for crying out loud.
12: Well, they can help.
13: A whole lot of appearances there, I suppose. Mm-hmm. 8:40 in the morning, how about a Sports Minute from
12: Westwood One.
13: That'll be coming up next.
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19: The Colorado Avalanche are headed to the Stanley Cup Finals against the Carolina Hurricanes. Well, I mean, not yet, right? They've got to get through the Western Conference Finals, but they're going to. We know how this script is going to play out after the Avalanche won in overtime at home 4-3 in comeback fashion against the Minnesota Wild last night. I'm Drake Toll.
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26: Any way you want it, it's the way you need it, any way you want it.
13: Yep, we're here pretty much any way you want us, except for any way but what we are. Does that make sense?
12: No, we need a little clarification there, Dave, but okay.
13: All right, Wall Street is opening with stocks higher this morning. Yay, Dow Jones poised to reclaim the 50,000 mark after Cisco posted its third quarter results and guidance. Shares of the software giant rose 15% in pre-market trading this morning. Boeing also going up more than 1% at the opening bell. All three major averages were in the green.
12: Okay.
13: Yay.
12: All right, good news there.
13: Yeah, I guess
12: so. We got the hantavirus.
13: Yes.
12: We've got the norovirus out there. You know, now we've got the...
13: Well, there's always the COVID virus, but we don't talk about that too much anymore.
12: It's not the virus du jour anymore, Dave.
13: Right.
12: The parvovirus.
13: Parvovirus.
12: B19. It's referred to as the slapped cheek rash for its distinctive red rash on the face.
13: Really?
12: It's detected in wastewater surveillance data in the San Francisco Bay Area, Sacramento area.
13: Okay.
12: You'll often experience no symptoms or mild illness, like with flu or rashes.
13: How do you catch it?
12: It just usually goes away on its own, but you get this cheeks rash on you. And that's another one due to unclean or, you know, iffy water.
13: So it's not spread person to person. It's
12: No, close contact. Kids usually get it. Usually
13: great.
12: In schools.
13: Right.
12: Kids touching each other and breathing on each other.
13: You got trading hats for the lice. So you got the lice and the parvovirus.
12: Yeah.
13: That'll take care of the kids for a while.
12: Elementary schools are basically a petri dish, Dave.
13: Just waiting to spread.
12: Ferment.
13: All right, we're at 8:46 from KDAL.
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13: It is a sunshiny Thursday morning. We're about 8:48 now, and the White House reportedly discussing a plan to celebrate the 250th birthday of America.
12: Okay, what are they going to do?
13: By granting 250 pardons.
12: Oh.
13: White House sources tell the Wall Street Journal the plan is still in preliminary discussions and that the pardons could be announced on June 14th,
12: Flag Day,
13: which is Flag Day and President Trump's birthday.
12: Oh, you know how I know that that's Flag Day? Because it's my Uncle Ned's birthday,
13: And
12: I did not know he has the same birthday as Donald Trump.
13: So you're always flying the flag there on Uncle Ned's birthday.
12: There we go. He thinks the flags are for him.
13: Just for him, right. The report says some in the White House are a little concerned about Trump handing out more pardons right ahead of the midterm elections.
12: Well, you think? Timing is everything.
13: But the president also reportedly considering creating a National Garden of American Heroes. Hmm. That would feature 250 life-size statues of U.S. historical figures to celebrate America's birthday.
12: Wow.
13: And of course, you got that big golden statue of President Trump down on his Florida golf course.
12: Yeah.
13: Have you seen that?
12: No. I mean, I've heard of it. No. Yeah. Some of his ideas are interesting. I don't know what to do with some of them.
13: I don't know.
12: I'm just going to scratch my head.
13: The problem is it all costs money, and I don't know where all this money is coming from, even though he says it's
12: donated,
13: but it never turns out that way.
12: I just wish, just do the politics thing. I'm glad he's in China. I want him to, keep working on the Strait of Hormuz, get the nukes out of Iran. I'm on board with all of that.
13: Yeah.
12: But the decorating stuff, don't. Just do your presidential job.
13: All right. 8:50 is coming up, and that means it's your money now next on KDAL.
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6: I'm Nicole Murray with Your Money Now. Stocks are moderately higher as Cisco shares jump. The Dow is up by more than 200 points. Honda Motor posted its first annual loss in nearly 70 years as a listed company hit by more than $9 billion in costs to restructure its electric vehicle business. Honda leadership added that the carmaker is scrapping its goal of having EVs make up a fifth of its new car sales in 2030. Microsoft is shopping for artificial intelligence startups as the software company prepares for a future independent of its once vital partner, OpenAI. Reuters reports the potential acquisitions could help the company stock up on AI talent and deliver on its stated goal of building a cutting-edge AI model by next year. SK Hynix is on the verge of topping a $1 trillion market value, just weeks after Samsung Electronics crossed the milestone. Reuters reports that South Korea would become the first country outside the United States to have more than $1 trillion company if SK Hynix reaches the threshold. That's your money now.
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13: That's right. Today is National Dance Like a Chicken Day. So here's your opportunity to get out and do your chicken dance.
12: I'm not participating.
13: Why are you not a chicken
12: dance
13: fan?
12: I hate this song, and I told you the story behind this song. I can't say it on the air, but okay. Remember the wedding reception I was at? Yeah, that.
13: Well, not everybody has bad memories about the chicken dance.
12: It's just a dumb song.
13: Well, that's for sure. Yeah. This is Lawrence Welk's version, by the way.
12: Well, that makes it
13: way better.
12: Chicken
13: dance song. So if you have the opportunity, maybe do the chicken dance around the kitchen table this morning.
12: Just be careful. Don't
13: stop the car and get out and do the chicken dance in the road.
12: Well,
13: that would not be appreciated.
12: You know how we have all these studies, like Cleveland Clinic and everybody?
13: Yeah. They do a study every day.
12: And JAMA and whatever. Here we go. Fraudulent citations blamed on AI hallucinations are becoming more common in research papers.
13: What is AI hallucination?
12: AI is when it thinks that it finds something that maybe some dork has put out there. Yeah, well, I did this and this and this and it worked. Well, then it takes that as information.
13: As an actual thing.
12: Right. Okay. So frequency of false references increased sixfold from 23 to 25.
13: All right.
12: So AI is just kind of infiltrating everything. And you don't know what's right, what's true, what's really published. What's hallucinated?
13: So it's changing. Back up with more information, I guess.
12: I don't know, but it's changing faster than the government can keep a hand on.
13: It's amazing.
12: It's creepy. I don't like it. Thumbs down.
13: But it's the trend. It's the future, and hopefully they'll fix it before it gets
12: just
13: too ingrained.
12: Mind the hallucinations when you're doing a research paper, kids.
13: 854 here at KDAO.
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3: Here's a Northland News Radio weather update.
12: Good morning. 65, sunny and breezy today. It's a day to just, you know, put the top down, windows down, sunroof up, enjoy. 54 and a chance of rain tonight. Tomorrow, 76, sunny and breezy. Grab your sunscreen and enjoy. But don't burn anything. We got a fire weather watch from noon until 9 tomorrow night. 69, sunny and breezy on Saturday. 54 on Sunday. Start out sunny and then we have some showers, Dave.
13: The not burning anything would apply to your skin as well, so make sure you got that sunscreen on
12: Well,
13: tomorrow.
12: You know what? You know what I do is I kind of hang out for like 45 minutes or an hour.
13: You don't overdo it right away?
12: And then I put on the sunscreen.
13: Oh, you want a little base there.
12: A little something-something, you know, just to kind of take the paleness away.
13: Well, if it works, that's good, I guess.
12: I mean, you know, I don't want to
13: get burned. You don't want to be burned.
12: Right.
13: Right now, we do have a sunshiny sky. Airport temperature is 51. It's going to stay cooler right by the lake today thanks to those off-lake winds. They will change, though, tomorrow. They'll be southwest and strong, so it'll be maybe even hotter downtown than it is inland tomorrow.
12: That'd be kind of fine.
13: That'd be cool. Mm-hmm. Well, it'll be hot,
12: It'd be warm.
13: 53 in Hibbing this morning. I think we said 44 in Superior, 41 here in downtown Duluth. Southeast wind at about 7 miles an hour.
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19: 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It's a three-run clout for Tristan Gray.
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0: we get a little Simon and Garfunkel up to news time here.
1: Yeah.
0: I've been a Big Bang Theory fan for a long time, since it came out way back when. Now the first teasers for a spinoff of the Big Bang Theory have been released. The series will be called Stewart Fails to Save the Universe.
1: Well, that's a really quick title,
0: which,
1: that works.
0: Which follows Stuart Bloom, who is a character on the Big Bang Theory, as he is tasked to restore reality. It comes after he destroys a device built by Sheldon and Leonard from the original series, and causes a multiversal Armageddon. I'm not sure how this is going to work. The cast includes a bunch of other people you never heard of. Series debuts on HBO Max on July 23rd.
1: Do you have HBO Max?
0: I think I do.
1: Okay, so you can...
0: I'll have to check it out.
1: Yeah, you gotta ask
0: your son. It sounds a little far out for me, but who knows?
1: Well, it's like how they do The Simpsons. I mean, you can do anything on The Simpsons. And
0: well,
1: go
0: this
1: from
0: is
1: one,
0: true, but well, that's animated. This is real
1: Well, yeah.
0: Life,
1: you know what, so. Dave? We have AI. You can go from one universe to the other in AI as well.
0: Good old AI strikes again. All right, news is next from CBS at 9 o'clock. We'll have Northern News...
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1: 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And then
0: we got sports. I think sports. Tom would be back with sports. That's all coming your way next on KDAL.

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2: I'm Deborah Rodriguez. Taiwan looms large as President Trump and Xi Jinping wrap up the first half of their two-day summit in Beijing. Xi warned Mr. Trump the two countries could clash over the issue of independence if it's not handled properly. Secretary of State Marco Rubio tells NBC News,
3: "We think it would be a terrible mistake to force that through force or anything of that nature. There would be repercussions for that globally, not just from the United States."
2: Correspondent Weijia Zhang is in Beijing.
4: Chinese state media says Xi raised the issue today, warning differences could bring the U.S. and China into, quote, conflict. But Trump declined to say whether it was discussed. And the White House did not mention Taiwan in the formal summary of their meeting.
2: The White House did say both men agreed on Iran and keeping the Strait of Hormuz open. They toasted each other at a state dinner. Americans were keeping a close eye on the bottom line last month. Retail sales up just half a percentage point, and mostly because of sky-high gas prices. CBS News business analyst Jill Schlesinger.
5: What we are seeing is just the beginning parts of consumers pulling back in some areas to be able to afford higher energy prices. What are those areas? Furniture stores, department stores.
2: National average for gas this morning's $4.53 a gallon. There's room for improvement for the good old U.S. of A.
6: The U.S. placed 18th worldwide at U.S. News & World Report's new rankings of the best countries based on scores of metrics. Switzerland was first, followed by Denmark and Sweden. The U.S. earned number one in culture and tourism and number two in economic development. The U.S. placed 33rd, though, in health and 39th in infrastructure. The top countries for health are Iceland, Norway, and Denmark. Jim Chris Sula, CBS News.
2: New study finds a long-term link between heart attacks and cognitive impairments.
7: Researchers found heart attack survivors have 5% higher odds each year of developing cognitive impairment compared to people who have not had a heart attack.
8: Could be related to the same kind of vascular disease you get in your heart. Same disease of the blood vessels that cause heart attacks can also be happening in the brain. And we know that that's related to dementia.
7: Dr. Mohamed Ridda at Ohio State University says heart health and brain health are intertwined and can be boosted.
8: Stopping smoking, controlling the blood pressure, controlling your cholesterol, regular exercise.
7: Michael Wallace, CBS News.
2: Couple of pop stars claim new firsts. Taylor Swift's 1989 album and Beyoncé's Single Ladies both make it into the Library of Congress National Recording Registry. This is CBS News.
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2: Florida's attorney general's issued an investigative subpoena into the NFL's Rooney Rule.
13: The rule, which has been on the books for more than two decades, requires teams to interview minority candidates for certain position vacancies. The AG contends that policy violates Florida law. The NFL did change language on its website about the policy when Uthmeyer first raised the issue in March. At a league meeting that same month, Commissioner Roger Goodell acknowledged the current political landscape's impact on diversity initiatives, but said he did not think there was any legal problem with the NFL's policy. Jesse Mitchell, CBS News.
2: The Washington Post is reporting emails show the Trump administration was planning to bypass the public bidding process and start work on the site of the president's proposed triumphal arch, by piggybacking on existing unrelated contracts for services more than a mile away on the White House grounds. Deborah Rodriguez, CBS News.
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17: Minnesota News Network. Good morning, I'm Brent Palm. Governor Tim Walz and legislative leaders say they've reached a bipartisan budget agreement after weeks of negotiations at the Capitol. MNN's Tasha Radel reports.
18: The deal includes funding aimed at supporting Hennepin health care and hospitals statewide, along with a bonding bill, property tax relief, and lower vehicle tab fees. Walz says the agreement keeps the state budget balanced while focusing spending on core priorities. Republican House Speaker Lisa Damith says the package also contains new anti-fraud measures. More details are expected to be released today at the Capitol. Tasha Radel, MNN.
17: House Democrats are giving Speaker Lisa Damith 24 hours to bring the Senate gun violence prevention package to the floor for a vote. Representative Samantha Sensor-Murrah of Minneapolis made the announcement.
19: If Speaker Damith does not report this bill by 5 p.m. tomorrow on Thursday, May 14th, I, along with other members of this body, will engage in an overnight sit-in here in the chamber. We will be doing this.
17: The Minnesota Senate passed the bill along party lines with all Republicans voting no. Minnesota lawmakers are giving final approval to stiffer penalties for anyone who impersonates a peace officer. The bill was passed in response to the killings of House Speaker Emerita Melissa Hortman and her husband and the shootings of Senator John Hoffman and his wife. Senator Hoffman led the fight to get the bill passed.
20: When I answered the door on June 14th, I did so because of the trust. And I never want another person in this state to have that trust shattered. And with today's bill, Mr. President, we're making sure it never happens again.
17: The man charged in the political shootings of the Hortmans and Hoffmans was disguised as a police officer. 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
21: This is St. Jude patient Reagan. She's three.
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21: 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She's five.
23: No, no, no.
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17: Minnesota Wild season is over following a 4-3 overtime loss at Colorado in Game 5 of the second round playoff series. The Wild had a 3-0 first period lead before the Avalanche scored three unanswered goals in regulation and the game winner in OT.
25: You know, like I said, we were ready to play. We took the lessons out of it and, you know, the guys laid it on the line. And when you go after something like this, right, there's going to be two sides of the coin. One is, you know, you're going to win, which is a great feeling, and when you lose, it's an empty feeling.
17: Wild coach John Hines. Nick Foligno scored twice, and Marcus Johansson also lit the lamp for Minnesota. And Minnesota-based Sun Country Airlines is now officially a part of Allegiant Air following the completion of a $1.5 billion merger. The deal closes the chapter on Sun Country's more than four decades as an independent hometown carrier. The airlines will continue operating separately until the FAA approves the deal. This is MNN.
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1: Now this news update on Wisconsin Radio Network, I'm Ted Allen. A bipartisan tax relief and school funding package failed in the Wisconsin legislature Wednesday. The $1.8 billion plan passed in the state assembly, but the state Senate voted down the bill by a 15-18 margin, with all Democrat senators and three Republicans voting against it. A lawsuit filed in federal court by the Wisconsin Institute for Law and Liberty seeks to block Wisconsin's ban on conversion therapy. A state administrative rule prohibits employing or promoting any intervention or method that has the purpose of attempting to change a person's sexual orientation or gender identity. And the Wisconsin Department of Natural Resources seeks volunteers to survey the endangered Karner blue butterfly starting in July in select counties. The information collected supports a federal plan aimed at eventually removing the butterfly from the endangered species list. There's more info on the DNR website.
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23: Good morning and happy Friday Eve. We have a high of 65 on the way, sunny skies and breezy conditions. 30% chance of some rain tonight with a low of 54. Tomorrow looks fabulous. 76, sunny and breezy. Those gusts could be up to 30 miles an hour, and so we do have a fire weather watch for tomorrow. 69 and sunny and breezy on Saturday, 54 and a chance of showers on Sunday, Dave.
26: Just don't go lighting fires tomorrow.
23: Don't go lighting stuff. Be careful.
26: 54 currently at the airport. East wind about 7. We're at 43 downtown. 46 in Superior. 59 degrees in Hibbing. Fair skies. 43 in, Ashland. No, 59 in Ashland. It's 60 in the Twin Cities. 59 in Moose Lake. In Hayward, 57. 61 in Solon Springs. 52 in Two Harbors.
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26: And away we go, the final hour of the morning show on this Thursday, the 14th of May.
23: Mm-hmm.
26: It's going to be very nice, especially inland from Lake Superior today.
23: Right.
26: If you like it cooler, come on downtown.
23: There you go. Just be careful if you're lighting any fires.
26: Yeah, especially tomorrow. Today we're going to get a little rain later, apparently, so that'll keep things wet.
23: That'll help.
26: Yeah.
23: Dave, I've been doing research.
26: Okay.
23: And
26: AI research or just research?
23: Well, this is AI's overview. So, but
26: now
23: you
26: got to check and make sure AI is correct and didn't use
23: the hallucination.
26: Incorrect stuff. To determine what was correct.
23: Right. So, you know, you're watching TV,
26: yes.
23: And there are just tons and tons and hundreds of pharmaceutical commercials.
26: Well, yeah, we have our share on radio, too.
23: I know. And the thing is some of it's for stuff you don't even know is a disease
26: that yeah.
23: you've never heard
26: right.
23: of. And how do you know to ask
26: not
23: your
26: to mention
23: doctor?
26: The, and you're supposed to remember the name of those drugs, too, to ask your doctor.
23: Right.
26: No way.
23: Right. And then all the side effects. I would rather right. have whatever it is that ails me than the side effects. But
26: well,
23: here we go.
26: In some cases, yeah.
23: The U.S. and New Zealand are the only two countries right. that legally allow pharmaceutical companies to
26: really?
23: Advertise directly to the customer.
26: Okay.
23: And that was increased significantly after the FDA guidelines were relaxed in 1997.
26: Right. They're spending tons of money on these ads, by the way.
23: Well, why don't they just not spend the money and,
26: I
23: you know what,
26: give
23: lessen
26: us
23: the prices
26: yeah.
23: on the
26: give
23: drugs?
26: Give us a little rebate on the drugs? That'd be nice.
23: I just think that they're kind of gross when you hear yeah. all of the side effects. I'm like, you know what? We don't need to hear all this. We don't need, right. and it's only the U.S. and New Zealand who have to tolerate these pharmaceutical right. ads.
26: So what, write a congressman then? Or?
23: I guess.
26: Okay.
23: Yeah, just make sure AI doesn't help you because it'll hallucinate its facts.
26: Today is National or International Bruce Day, I think.
23: I know it is.
26: So Bruce Iske is gone away and
23: I sent him a text telling yeah. him that it is National Bruce Day.
5: Do you think that maybe that's why he took the day
26: that's
5: off?
26: That's what I'm guessing,
23: maybe.
26: Yeah.
23: Yeah, and he just said scary.
5: Celebrating
26: Bruce
5: Day. Honey, can I have Thursday off? It's National Bruce Day.
23: There we go, that's why.
5: What does that even mean? Who decided it was National Bruce Day?
26: Some other Bruce, I suppose.
23: Yeah, that could be. The group of people who are all...
26: Maybe the company gives you a day off for your name.
23: I don't know. I haven't found mine yet.
26: Yeah, a day off on your birthday, maybe.
23: I'm going to look. I don't know. When is
5: National
23: Jackie?
5: You're going to look up National Jackie Day?
23: Yes,
26: I think there's
23: maybe
26: a National Dan Day. Check that while you're at it,
5: National
26: too.
5: Jacqueline Day.
26: All mm-hmm. right. Meanwhile, Tom is here for Bruce, and he's got sports.
5: Hi, Bruce took the day off because the Wild lost.
23: It's
5: that's
23: Bruce
5: why.
23: Did.
26: Oh, maybe that's it. He's just recovering.
5: Well, we're done for the...
23: August 2nd.
5: Okay.
26: What?
23: Jacqueline Day.
26: All right, check Dave Day.
23: I had to look.
5: Left
23: you know
5: out. National Thomas Day?
23: I can look.
26: Sure there's
23: be,
26: a
23: right?
26: Thomas Day.
23: We'll eventually get to sports.
5: Well, the Wild lost. They're done for the season. Second round of the playoffs, marking the franchise's deepest postseason run after their last eight trips to the postseason dating back to 2015.
26: Well, see, they're just going gradually. You don't want to do all at once.
5: Yeah.
26: A little bit better this year than last year, a little bit better next year than this year.
5: Yeah. Oh. Brett Kulak. Scoring his first goal of the postseason, that was the game winner in overtime. And the Avalanche win 4-3. Did I mention the Wild had a 3-0 lead in that game?
23: Yeah, that's when I went to bed. Yeah. I thought it was fine to go to bed.
5: In fact, they had a 3-1 lead with 4 minutes left in the game.
26: Oh, my goodness.
23: Right?
5: And like game four, where the Wild gave up four goals in the fourth period, or in the third period, they gave up two goals late in the third period in last night's game as well.
23: Oh, man.
5: And then ended up losing in overtime. Kirill Kaprizov, zero shots game five, only one shot in game four. He played a different kind of game yesterday. I wouldn't even say that he was bad. He played a very good defensive game. They just played this defensive-minded game that... Wow. Colorado's going to catch up with you eventually, and they did.
23: Should have just done with what, you know, go with what works, kids.
26: Yep.
5: Yeah.
23: You know, it worked in the first period.
5: Honestly, I think that John Hines, coach of the Wild, said maybe this is the only way we're going to be able to beat the Avalanche.
26: Oh.
5: Is if we make sure that we're playing defensive, and then we'll take advantage of opportunities when we get them. Sometimes teams have to play that way against a very strong offensive team like Colorado.
23: Well, and what happened in the third period when, we're going to play defensive now? The wheels came off the wagon.
5: They did. They really did. Uh-huh. I mean, it was a major joke. But they'll have all season to think about it. And as I said, next season is going to be, considering we don't really know what the future of Quinn Hughes is going to be, next season they've got him, and it's going to be a win now. Situation for the Wild, or anything less will be disappointing.
23: Sign me up. I'm on board. Let's go win, boys.
5: Because I think that they felt that way this year, but they still need to get a good center or two. They were missing Erickson Ek.
23: True.
5: Best center on the team. And then, you know, Jonas Brodin was out as well.
23: Yeah.
5: And he's the guy they usually put up against the best offensive players in the league.
23: Yeah.
5: And they didn't have him.
23: And here we are.
5: Here we are.
23: Here we are cleaning out the
5: That's
23: locker.
5: Right. We still have a Minnesota team in the playoffs. That's Timberwolves. They're down 3-2, but yeah. They've got game 6 tomorrow, hosting the Spurs at Target Center tomorrow. Tomorrow's tip-off game at 8:30 p.m. I think it's going to be on 7:10.
23: Okay.
5: I think.
2: You'll find it somewhere on the dial.
5: Yeah, because we'll have the Twins tomorrow night here on KDAL.
2: Mm-hmm.
5: Speaking of the Twins, they lost 9-5 against the Miami Marlins yesterday. Twins tied for third place in the American League Central, 19-24. Byron Buxton is having a heck of a season, in spite the Twins are not. But Buxton, 2 home runs in the game yesterday in the losing effort. It'll be the Twins and the Marlins this afternoon. A noon start. Zebby Matthews will be on the mound for the Twins. Brewers lost their game yesterday to San Diego, 3-1. Teams wrap up their series today. The Minnesota Lynx look to get above 500 for the first time this season when they visit the Dallas Wings at College Park Center tonight in Dallas. Lynx are 1-1. But tonight's game tips off at 7 o'clock.
23: All right. You know what? July 22nd is National Tom Day.
5: Yes. Oh,
23: July 22nd.
5: Is it Tom or Thomas?
23: This one is National Thomas Day, but it celebrates those with names Thomas, Tom, or Tommy.
5: Okay.
2: And or then, the T-H-O-Ms, too, I suppose.
23: Yeah, those two. And then September 8th is National Dave Day.
2: All right. Okay.
23: There we go.
5: Somebody write this stuff on the work calendar.
2: I'm sure it'll be coming up on it.
23: It's in my chicken scratch writing. And August 4th is Jackie Day.
5: You have chicken scratch, too. I do that, and I can't read any of it.
23: This is English teacher writing right here. The kids couldn't read anything I wrote.
2: Yeah, well, it's in...
5: Or in a medical position.
23: Well, that's true. That's true.
5: I don't think doctors do that. Do doctors have to write anything anymore?
23: I don't know. It's like they write with their foot. When they do, you can't read it. So.
5: Yeah.
23: All right.
2: All right. Okay. Thanks, Tom.
23: Yep, thanks.
2: Coming up on 9:21, your money now will be on the way next.
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8: I'm Nicole Murray with Your Money Now. Cisco shares are up 12% this morning after the networking company issued results and guidance that topped Wall Street's projections. Revenue increased 12% in the quarter that ended April 25th. That is up from nearly $14.2 billion a year earlier. Social Security recipients could receive a 2027 cost of living adjustment of nearly 4%, driven by inflation climbing at its fastest pace in almost 3 years. CBS News reports that as of January, the average retired worker received just over $2,000 per month in benefits. A 4% boost would add roughly $80 to the typical monthly check. Japanese automaker Nissan said it reduced losses for the fiscal year through March, but remained in the red, battered by U.S. tariffs, inflation, and intensifying competition. Nissan Motor Corporation reported a $3.4 billion loss. Nissan's annual sales fell 5% to $76 billion. Stocks are still moderately higher as Cisco shares jump. That's Your Money Now.
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0: 9:25. We got gorgeous weather on the way for us, but not everybody is celebrating gorgeous weather.
1: Really?
0: Apparently,
1: like
0: multi-day severe weather threat taking aim at the central U.S. Level 2 out of 5 severe storm threat in place now for eastern Kansas, while the corridor that spans from the Texas Panhandle through Missouri is under a larger level 1 threat for bad weather. Large hail and strong wind gusts could be seen across that entire region. A level 2 out of 5 threat is in place for some areas on Friday. Hail and strong winds expected to be the primary threats while we're basking in beautiful weather.
1: That's okay.
0: Storms are expected to continue into the weekend as that system moves toward the Great Plains. So.
1: The thing is a lot of times we're getting just pummeled with snow or cold or rain, and they're down there basking in like 70 and 80 degrees.
0: This is only fair,
1: Right,
0: we should get some good weather while they get nasty weather.
1: I still think we get more bad weather more often than they do down there. I mean, they call it Tornado Alley.
0: Well,
1: but you know what? We get more stuff.
0: We get snow and stuff, but I would rather have the snow than the tornadoes.
1: Ice storms, you know, right?
0: That's no
1: There's
0: fun.
1: That. Okay.
0: All right, President Trump and the Chinese president both agreeing the Strait of Hormuz should stay open, but it's not. That's the problem. What are we going to do about
1: let's
0: it?
1: Let's get it open, guys.
0: The two leaders meeting in Beijing. A summary of the meeting released by the White House today said they also discuss ending the flow of fentanyl chemicals into

0: The celebration kicks off at noon with live music from local and regional bands, delicious food, and ice-cold beer. 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And that's not all. A grand prize giveaway that same night. 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
3: Well, the show has been blown to smithereens now. Well, we're coming up on 9:29.
4: You know, we're talking about, you know, music, smithereens or whatever. To celebrate its 20th anniversary,
3: yes,
4: the streaming music platform launched a Wrapped-esque type of feature, which users can go back and look at their entire listening history, their top. You know how people get a playlist? They make a playlist,
3: yeah,
4: like for
3: right.
4: just driving, one for working out. My son has one. Anyway, this
3: so they
4: whole,
3: keep track of all that and can tell you what you've been doing.
4: And they suggest other things according to your algorithm.
3: Uh-huh.
4: So Wrapped, now they can see their highlights from their listening history, their top artists, the first song they ever played. They can access a playlist of their top 120 jams. And they can also look back to see Spotify, how they started. And when they officially launched in the U.S. in July of 2011, the top song was LMFAO's Party Rock Anthem.
3: All right.
4: You know what LMFAO?
3: No,
4: F-A-O
3: it's probably dirty.
4: I will tell you off the air.
3: That's what I thought.
4: Okay.
3: All right, we're coming up on 9:30. We got news next. It just goes to show that people are watching whatever you do, anytime you do it.
4: Yeah, so you may as well just,
3: so you
4: know, you
3: pick your music and they'll know 100 years from now that you picked that particular song.
4: Do everything as if someone is watching, because they probably are.
3: That's like, you know, watching the movies on Netflix. They keep track of what I'm watching and they suggest other things to watch that are similar. So, Big Brother is watching you, whatever you do. News next.

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1: CBS News brief, a warning from China's president in his meeting today with President Trump.
2: President Xi drew the red line in the sand and said that the Taiwan question, which is how they describe it, is critical to U.S.-China relations.
1: CBS's Anna Corrin says Xi indicated the two countries could clash over Taiwan if the issue is not handled properly. Third round of direct talks today between Israel and Lebanon. CBS's Robert Berger.
3: Both Israel and the government of Lebanon agree that Hezbollah needs to be disarmed. The problem is, how do you do that? The Lebanese government and Lebanese army simply aren't strong enough.
1: A new government report shows retail sales slowed last month and were up just a fraction. CBS's Jill Schlesinger says it's not surprising.
4: Obviously, consumers are reacting to the fact that they have to pay more at the pumps. They themselves are anxious about what comes next.
1: CBS News Brief. I'm Steve Kathan.
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1: Minnesota News Network, I'm Brent Palm. House Democrats are giving Republican Speaker Lisa Daymuth 24 hours to bring the Senate gun violence prevention package to the floor for a vote. DFL Representative Samantha Sensor-Murrah of Minneapolis made the announcement.
2: If Speaker Daymuth does not report this bill by 5 p.m. tomorrow on Thursday, May 14th, I, along with other members of this body, will engage in an overnight sit-in here in the chamber.
1: The Senate passed the bill along party lines with all Republicans voting no. Minnesota-based Sun Country Airlines is now officially part of Allegiant Air following the completion of a $1.5 billion merger. The deal closes the chapter on Sun Country's more than four decades as an independent hometown carrier. And 24,000 runners are expected at the 50th Grandma's Marathon next month in Duluth. This is MNN.
3: You smell that? Spring. Hibernation's over. 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
11: Good morning. Today we're going to have a high of 65, sunny skies, breezy conditions, and then tonight a low of 54 with a chance of showers. Friday, 76 for the high. That's tomorrow. Sunny and breezy. We have a fire weather watch from noon until 9 tomorrow. And then Saturday, 69, sunny and breezy. And Sunday, 54, breezy and mostly sunny.
12: Well, let's hope you don't have any fires to watch tomorrow.
11: Well, you
12: just
11: know what?
12: Don't burn anything and everybody will be fine.
11: If you don't need to, just wait.
12: Right.
11: Wait until it's not windy and not dry.
12: There you go. Yeah. 54 degrees this morning at the airport. Plenty of sunshine and an east wind keeping it cooler right by the lake. 43 now downtown Duluth, 46 in Superior, up to 59 now in Hibbing. Again, they'll be up around 72 for the high today. East wind at around 7 miles an hour.
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1: Mm-hmm.
0: A new retail sales report out this morning from the Commerce Department says overall sales have been up 0.5% in April. Sales down, though, at furniture stores, car dealerships, department stores, and clothing stores.
1: Yep.
0: Sales are up at gas stations, as you might imagine.
1: Well, yeah.
0: Since we're paying a whole lot more now.
1: I have to fill up today, too.
0: Oh, I think I'm getting close, but I've got about a half tank.
1: I'm below a quarter.
0: I'm sure I'll wait until it gets even higher, and then wish I would have filled up when I did.
1: If I want to be able to drive to work tomorrow and get home today,
0: I
1: do need to fill up.
0: In that case, you don't have a choice.
1: Mm-mm.
0: Sales also up at sporting goods stores, hobby stores, electronics, and appliance stores.
1: Okay.
0: So I guess that's good news.
1: People aren't going anywhere. They're just kind of staying home. But clothing,
0: yeah.
1: You know, is everyone's thrifting. New clothes aren't as in demand as they once were. Because
0: isn't that one of your...
1: My resolution.
0: Resolution?
1: One
0: of them. You're not going to buy anything new this year.
1: And I haven't, but I'm in a little pickle because I do need a long sleeve white t-shirt. And white things are really, really hard to find thrifting because, you know, they're a little stained sometimes.
0: Oh,
1: they're not as vividly white.
0: Gotcha.
1: So I'm having trouble finding something.
0: Yeah, stuff that I would donate would be in that category.
1: Right. The stuff that you can't get the stains out.
0: Well, it isn't the stains, but I have, you know, white shirts that are more gray than white now because I throw all the colored stuff in with them and I shouldn't do that.
1: So, yeah, this is...
0: What the heck? It's an undershirt. Nobody can see it anyway.
1: True enough.
0: All right. 8:30. Make that 9:38 here at KDIL. We got sports from
1: Westwood One.
0: On the way next.
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7: 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Old Trapper, what's your beef? It was announced this morning that Week 1 Sunday Night Football will be the Dallas Cowboys visiting the New York Football Giants. And there's a lot of optimism right now around Big Blue with John Harbaugh as the coach. And I'm a Giants fan saying this. I would be really surprised if the Dallas Cowboys didn't win that game easily. I'm Nick Costos.
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0: Mm-hmm. Beautiful weather on the way today. Yeah. Maybe some rain later in the day, but tomorrow should be up in the 70s with sunshine. Lots of wind and dry conditions, though, so be careful of the burning.
1: Be advised.
0: But it's certainly making the lawns grow nicely. My weeds have grown especially good.
1: Oh, good.
0: I had one dandelion for the longest time, but it's now been joined by dozens of others.
1: Oh, okay. I still don't need two harvests.
0: Dandelion season has obviously begun at my house.
1: Yeah, you're farther south. Though.
0: Maybe that's it.
1: Right.
0: But it's only in one part of the lawn.
1: Okay.
0: I mean, the part that's getting all the sun now, kind of in the southern area.
1: Yep, there you go.
0: The rest of the lawn, nothing yet.
1: Nothing.
0: So.
1: Well, that's
0: no
1: good.
0: Mowing due yet at this point. Which
1: cool.
0: is good because I got to get gas, and with the price of gas, I'd rather wait.
1: That's right. You got to fill up the mower.
0: Mm-hmm. Yeah. Well, the mower doesn't take much, but the can I've got to fill the mower all summer is. Mm-hmm. Couple 3 gallons.
1: Okay. Well, you got to fill her up, Dave.
0: Yep, I know.
1: So United Airlines Ventures, they invested in an enhanced radar because, you know, you have these issues with near collisions and, well, the person who ran onto the tarmac or whatever.
0: Right.
1: But it takes...
0: Not to mention the UFOs you have to avoid.
1: Oh, yeah, there's that. True. Okay. But it makes AI software to analyze and transcribe millions of daily air traffic control transmissions, and it gives airlines faster, fuller insights into operations. You can see a delay notification, but it also tells you the reason for the delay and how to respond accordingly. And here, this is great in concept, but now I wonder, are there hallucinations saying, you know what, yeah, there was a helicopter that landed there. Don't, you know, use that airport. And it really isn't there.
0: Okay. You know, well, let's hope that's not the case.
1: But it's enhanced radar.
0: Yeah.
1: Since United Airlines.
0: But
1: we'll
0: AI
1: see how
0: is
1: it goes.
0: Pretty good, I guess, when in certain things.
1: It can
0: be. This
1: sounds
0: like it'd be a very good deal for the airline.
1: But it just goes wonky in the most unexpected times. It's very odd.
0: I guess any computer will do that. It'll all of a sudden just shut off on you, and there you go. You're up a creek without a paddle.
1: It glitches you.
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12: 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A lot of anglers have been going down to the Mississippi River because this is a great time of the year to be there. And they're setting the hook on some species that are not walleyes, but are very fun to catch. I'll tell you what they are, but first...
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12: The Mississippi River provides a lot of different species to a lot of anglers. And while most of those anglers are down there right now fishing for walleyes, they're catching crappies in the back channels and some smallmouth bass. These guys are fishing some wing dams, structure that's attached to the shoreline that's man-made, and they're finding out that it is incredible right now how many smallmouth bass are stacked up on that structure. It's kind of tough to fish wing dams. There's a lot of snags, and it's hard to maneuver sometimes around those wing dams and really get the bait where those fish are, but it can be done. And here's how. If you're fishing the front end of the wing dam, just get upstream, use your motor to kind of lock that boat into one spot, and then drop a three-way swivel rig down there that's got a crankbait hanging off the end of it. Smallmouth bass will come right up and smack that bait. And then on the other side, pitch jigs. Jigs and minnows, they work great on wing dams on the river, especially for smallmouth bass. This is from the pages of the Outdoor News.
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0: So when you're out fishing, don't forget to clean up the boat.
1: Right.
0: Do all that stuff you're supposed to do in between fishing spots.
1: Clean, drain, and dry, Dave. That's what you're supposed to do.
0: That's kind of what I do every morning. Clean, drain, and dry.
1: That's how it works.
0: Yeah. Okay. I come to work fresh and ready to go.
1: Fresh as a daisy. So right. When you see a restaurant line, do you like want to get in line for the restaurant? Like, oh, this is a really good place. I want to eat there.
0: Depends on how long the line is.
1: Okay.
0: I mean, there have been, not around here, but when I go, you know, vacationing to where the kids are living or something, they think nothing of a 15 to 20 minute wait every time they go out to eat.
1: Yeah, you got a budget for
0: wait
1: that.
0: Wait a minute. There's got to be another place that's got a shorter line than this.
1: Right.
0: Well, I guess if you're into that food, you're...
1: You're into, yeah. You want to wait. But okay. After 15 minutes, the positive effect of seeing a line goes down.
0: Oh, okay.
1: But a 2019 study found that long lines signal high quality, like you were saying.
0: Well, true.
1: But 80% of consumers will avoid businesses with long lines. 60% may return. 40% give up.
0: Yeah.
1: And age factors into how long you're willing to wait.
0: Yeah, so old people aren't willing to wait very long.
1: Right.
0: We don't have that much time left.
1: Well, yeah,
0: we can't
1: that.
0: Wait around in line all day.
1: Mm-mm. Gen Zers and 48% of millennials will wait in line for 30 minutes or more at a specific place.
0: Right.
1: 31% of Gen Xers, and yes, you baby boomers, only 14% will wait that long.
0: In fact, even if if the line is too long at a fast food joint for the drive-thru, I'll just park and go in and get my stuff.
1: Well, sometimes you do beat them, too.
0: It's a whole lot quicker,
1: But for some people, waiting in line is embarrassing, and to others, it's part of the experience.
0: Okay,
1: so, it enhances.
0: I'd rather not experience that.
1: Well, there's that.
0: 9:48 here at KDAL, but your money now coming up.
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21: 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It's got some carry, and that ball is over the bullpen for a home run. It's a three-run clout for Tristan Gray.
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0: I'm Nicole Murray with Your Money Now. Instagram has a new feature that lets you quickly snap pictures to share, which then disappear after a short period of time. Meta announced the rollout of Instants, a new Instagram feature that gives users a casual, low-pressure way to connect with either close friends or mutual followers with one tap. HYBE shares have jumped more than 7% this morning after it was announced that popular boy band BTS will headline the first ever halftime show at the 2026 FIFA World Cup Final, performing alongside Madonna and Shakira. BTS released new music back in March. Electric vehicle maker Polestar told CNBC that range anxiety has been replaced by pump anxiety amid soaring gas prices. The company added that it is seeing increased demand for both used and new EVs as fuel prices have risen following the disruption at the Strait of Hormuz. Stocks are moving higher this morning as Cisco shares jump. The Dow is up by more than 200 points. The Nasdaq up by more than 100 points. That's Your Money Now.
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0: 9:52 here on a Thursday morning show from KDAO. There's a historic Coca-Cola manufacturing plant in Ventura, California that's going to shut down after 114 years of putting out Coca-Cola.
1: I mean, you can't tell me that people are not buying Coca-Cola in California.
0: I'm not sure what the deal is, but
1: it's Ray's everywhere.
0: Coca-Cola Bottling says the facility will permanently close on July 10th, impacting some 85 employees. Mm-hmm. Company says most of them will be reassigned to other Coca-Cola distribution locations in Southern California. So maybe this plant has just outgrown its usefulness.
1: Maybe
0: it doesn't have all the highfalutin equipment that the new plants have.
1: They got to do the weird Coke flavors and all. That's too bad, though. 100 and some years.
0: The bottling plant, one of the oldest industrial operations in Ventura. The Ray's Coca-Cola Bottling has closed multiple California facilities in recent years, I guess. So there's more than just one plant closing down.
1: It would be kind of cool to let the oldest one stay, because I'm sure like the architecture and just the history.
0: Turn it into a Coke museum or something.
1: There we go. The Beatles Museum.
0: Right?
1: Just you got a building, let's do this.
0: Yeah.
1: Make it, you know, whatever happened there, make it a museum.
0: That sounds good to me. Would you go to see a Coca-Cola museum?
1: I'd go to see the Beatles one first, but since that's over across the pond.
0: Well, true. California is not much closer than England is.
1: Well,
0: though.
1: Since I don't have my passport,
0: fly anywhere, can you?
1: Uh-uh.
0: That's right.
1: And the legal ID. I still got to do that.
0: Jackie.
1: I know.
0: 9:54 here at KDAO.
2: 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Minnesota doesn't need legislation to protect Minneapolis-based corporate health systems and the profits they make off a program meant to help low-income patients. 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
0: Got rain in the forecast for tonight or later this afternoon.
1: Yes.
0: And sadly, there could be fire in the forecast tomorrow.
1: Well, if someone is irresponsible, there could be. But you know what? The rain.
0: Thus, fire and rain with James Taylor.
1: Oh, I see what you're doing.
0: I know.
1: I get it. But the rain tonight, it's going to be warm enough that I can, you know, listen to it outside for reels and not have to have it on my phone for my white noise. But
0: I don't think it's going to do that much, actually. No. Just some showers, according to Brendan.
1: They're still nice to listen to. Just the pitter-pat on the window.
0: Okay.
1: That's
0: just
1: very soothing.
0: The timing is the issue here. I mean, if the pitter-patter comes at 5 o'clock this evening.
1: Well, then I'm hosed. But yeah. Otherwise, you know.
0: Or if it comes at midnight tonight, you'll already be asleep.
1: Unless I get up and, you know, walk around and then I can hear it and then go back to bed.
0: Yeah. Well, you don't have to worry about the, you know, the wild plane tonight or anything.
1: No. No, there's nothing on that's going to keep me awake. I don't even think Chuck's Pistons are on tonight. I think they're on tomorrow, too.
0: All right.
1: Yeah.
0: Well, it's 9:56, and Jackie will have a complete check on the weather forecast next.
1: Mm-hmm.
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1: 65 for the high today, sunny skies and breezy. 54 for the low tonight, little bit of rain possible. 76 for your high on Friday tomorrow with sunny skies, breezy conditions leading to a fire weather watch. Be advised and be careful. Saturday, 69, sunny and breezy.
0: Right now, 54 at the airport with a fair sky. It's 43 downtown, 46 in Superior. Those cooler temps thanks to an east wind at about 7 miles an hour. Mm-hmm. Hibbing checks in with 59 already this morning. And again, going up to around 70 if you're inland, but yeah, cooler by the lake.
1: It'll be nice.
0: 67 was the high yesterday, by the way, and the normal high for this time of year is 63. We're going to wrap things up here on a Thursday.
1: And that means tomorrow we got a lot going on. We've got Neil Atkins will be in. He's got his guest, Mike Kaiser, will be in the studio. And we also have the Fishing Frenzy at 9 o'clock tomorrow. And now that it's officially fishing season,
0: The second week of fishing camp.
1: Oh, yeah.
0: Well, they don't have camps for fishing, do they?
1: Some people maybe do. Maybe they just hang out and fish.
0: We'll continue. The beef prices at grocery stores are still high. There are two things going on, according to experts, why you're paying more for your hamburger and steaks and whatever. Texas A&M economist David Anderson says one of the problems is cattle herds are at their smallest size in 75 years. It's hard to produce more calves and expand, too, and you got those smaller herds, I guess. So,
1: yeah. What don't they just do what comes naturally, and then they would
0: not enough, I guess. I don't know.
1: Grow more?
0: The beef industry also controlled by four meatpacking companies. Those are the biggies, apparently. And President Trump's Justice Department now looking into potential antitrust issues or price fixing practices by these big companies.
1: Good. Look into it, but we still need to grow cows, okay? We still need cows.
0: Yeah, nobody wants that manufactured meat. Mm-mm. So we got to have the real thing.
1: No fake meat.
0: The real thing is costing you a whole lot of money lately. All right, have a good rest of the day. Back at you in the morning at 6 a.m. Hope you'll be here, too.
1: See you tomorrow.

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2: I'm Steve Kathan. China says President Xi had a warning for President Trump at their meeting in Beijing today about possible trouble over Taiwan. CBS's Weijia Zhang.
3: Chinese state media says Xi raised the issue today, warning differences could bring the U.S. and China into, quote, conflict. But Trump declined to say whether it was discussed. And the White House did not mention Taiwan in the formal summary of their meeting. It did include the war in Iran, saying Xi agreed with Trump that the Strait of Hormuz must remain open and that Iran can never have a nuclear weapon.
2: Today in Washington, a new round of direct talks between Israel and Lebanon. CBS's Robert Berger in Jerusalem.
4: Right now, we have a ceasefire that really is a ceasefire in name only. As we speak, Israel has been targeting villages in South Lebanon, said to be Hezbollah strongholds, and northern Israel has been bombarded now for days by drones and rockets.
2: In a week where inflation hit a three-year high, a fresh government report shows retail sales slowed last month and were just up a fraction. Our business analyst, Jill Schlesinger.
5: I think that the gas, although it's not the only thing we spend money on, it becomes like a huge billboard for prices being higher. And that does impact our confidence level. And when our confidence goes down, we may start to shift how we spend money.
2: A federal judge has blocked the Trump administration's demand for confidential transgender patient information from Rhode Island's largest hospital that provides gender-affirming care to minors. Overseas, Britain's Prime Minister Keir Starmer has resisted calls to step down. Some have come from members of his own party. And today, the BBC's Moira Alexander reports there could be a direct challenge to his leadership.
6: A key member of Keir Starmer's government has resigned. The Health Secretary, Wes Streeting, says he's lost confidence in the leadership of the Prime Minister. Mr. Streeting is expected to launch a leadership challenge against Sir Keir.
2: After an electric vehicle strategy that short-circuited, a major automaker says the past fiscal year was dismal. Reporter Jeff Gilbert of our affiliate WWJ Detroit.
7: It's Honda's first loss in nearly 70 years, and it comes amid changing electric vehicle plans. Honda CEO says expectations of an all-EV lineup by 2040 were unrealistic. The company is now pivoting to develop more hybrid vehicles, which have gained a lot of popularity with car buyers.
2: And checking Wall Street, right now the Dow is up 382 points. The NASDAQ is up more than 200 points as well. This is CBS News.
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2: Something new to read will draw from one of the most popular stories of all time in print and on film.
16: I'm going to make him an offer he can't refuse.
17: Random House will publish a new original novel in the Godfather series next year. The book, which has the blessing of author Mario Puzo's estate, will focus on Connie, Don Corleone's only daughter.
18: You're not my father!
19: And what do you come to me for?
18: Because I need money.
17: This one will be written by Adriana Trigiani and comes decades after the 1969 original, which spawned four additional novels and a movie franchise. Deborah Rodriguez, CBS News.
2: The U.S. Postal Service has just released special edition stamps featuring the bald eagle for America's 250th birthday. They depict the eagle across five life stages, hatchling to adults. The eagle has long symbolized American values. Steve Kathan, CBS News.
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3: We're going to see a beautiful start to the day with mostly sunny skies once again, but we'll see some increasing cloud cover as we head into the afternoon. During the evening hours, generally after 3 p.m., we'll see the chance for some showers in our western zones around 6 p.m. for the Twin Ports and around 10 p.m. for the UP. Highs today will be getting into the low to mid-60s along the North Shore and into the Twin Ports and 70s to the south. With Northern News Now, I'm meteorologist Brendan Pham for 610 and FM 103.9 KDAL.

0: Brad Bennett, who has served this country as a Marine Corps sergeant in the Vietnam War and has served this community as a three-term school board member. To sound off, call or text 218-722-0839 and let your voice be heard. Now, here's your host of Sound Off, Brad Bennett.
1: Well, here we are, and I'm on time even. I can't believe it. Especially after staying up late last night to watch the end of the Minnesota Wild for the year. Kenny, I'm going to start a trend now. Nobody has called for this yet, but I think it's time for the Wild to have a new coach.
2: No. They've got to get younger. They're an old team.
1: Well, there's some of that going on too, but this guy couldn't motivate anybody to take a bathroom dump. I don't think they kept flipping to him during the game last night, and he stood there stoically during the national anthem. He was too busy adjusting his tie to make sure it was right to even be concentrating on the game. I just wonder if there's any motivation going on between the periods that says, okay, guys, they're going to come at us hard this third period. They're going to come very, very hard, and we got to be flying all over the place. We got to move the puck up the rink. We got to get shots. No, I think there was just, okay, hang on, boys. We're going to hang on now. We got a two-goal lead. We got to hang on.
2: Brad,
1: I could be wrong.
2: It's all moot at this point.
1: Yes, it is. It's time to heal your bruises.
2: You know, you build a 3-0 lead, though. Fun. My goodness. Yeah. That's what's hard to take is, we had a 3-0 lead in this game. Come on.
1: Yeah. Actually, well, I'm not going to cry over spilt milk, but I think we should have had a 4-0 lead. I think that goal they disallowed should have been allowed. He was holding on to his stick. That puck went off his glove, which was part of his stick at the time.
2: I agree. I mean, what's the difference if it bounces off your shin or your skate? Now, of course, you don't want a kicking motion with your skate.
1: No, no. And you don't want a slapping motion. If your hand is off your stick and you slap the puck towards the goal, that's one thing. But if you get your stick up and you're trying to hit it with your stick and it just so happens to glance off your glove at the same time. Come on.
2: Yeah.
1: Let's get serious.
2: Yeah. Yeah, I don't know. I just think we need to get younger and faster and stronger. And, we've dealt away a lot
1: That is kind of what the experts were saying this morning. I read a big piece on the Stanley Cup preview. It's supposed to watch all the games. And one of the analysts there said, the Wild are a good team. They got good goaltending. They got some people that can score. But they're just not quick enough. They're not fast enough to stay up with
2: And that's what you
1: Avalanche.
2: Notice when you watch these games, Minnesota and Colorado. Colorado is fast.
1: Oh, my God.
2: I mean, they've got a handful of players that are fast and just very... very skilled, extremely skilled.
1: Yes.
2: And,
1: very much so.
2: We've got skilled players, but there's something that was different with watching Colorado and those players. The skill level and the speed. And
1: I think the fact that you barely noticed Boldy even out there had something to do with the speed of the
2: And let's not forget, Brad,
1: team.
2: We had two of our top players out, a defenseman, Jonas Brodin. Erickson Ek, he's an elite player in this league, and he was out, and, that's kind of been the theme with him in the playoffs. It happened in years past where he gets hurt and he's not there for the playoffs. What good is he? I don't see that, with ill intent. I mean, he's there for the regular season. Come playoff time when you really need him, and he's not there.
1: And he's gone. I'm hurt. I got a bruise. The older Foligno came through well yesterday, but that,
2: Yeah, and I'm sure his season's...
1: He had one goal in 27 games with the Wild during the regular season.
2: Well,
1: now he has two in one game.
2: Well, he's a fourth line checker, but
1: Yeah.
2: I don't know. I don't even know that I want to analyze this because we've got the elements. We've got a lot of key players.
1: Yeah.
2: And I do trust Billy Guerin. So
1: yeah, I do too.
2: Let's see what he does.
1: I think he will bring in some speed and some skill. But it's over. It's over. And by the way, now we just stay focused on the
2: Twins because they're going to win a World Series, right? Hello.
1: Well, they have won 2 World Series.
2: Hello, Brad.
1: That might be the extent of it too. Well, listen, folks, there's lots going on, including Trump in China. And I understand that the first negative thing was said this morning from Xi Jinping that basically told Trump, hey, this issue with Taiwan is not going away. Even though you think they're self-ruled, we claim that as part of our heritage. China is Taiwan is part of China, so they say. And he says, if you continue to push to not have that be part of what we're doing, it may cause some problems between us economically and socially. So one of the spokespersons from Chinese Foreign Ministry, a person by the name of Mao Ning, told Trump that the Taiwan question is the most important issue in China and U.S. relations. If it is handled properly, the bilateral relationship will enjoy overall stability. Otherwise, the two countries will have clashes and even conflicts, putting the entire relationship in great jeopardy, she wrote. So, I don't know. That never changes, it doesn't appear to me anyway. China feels that Taiwan is part of its, children, and that's just the way it's going to be. And in the meantime, the United States has spent, I think, if I read right, I think they spent $11 billion. Yeah, they haven't spent it yet. They've approved an $11 billion arms package for Taiwan, but has yet to begin fulfilling it, evidently. The U.S. has a longstanding commitment to help the island that goes back a long, long ways. And, we used to... I spent a couple of nights on Taiwan, believe it or not. We were part of a Marine Expeditionary Force landing team off the USS Iwo Jima and a couple of other ships. And we had overnight liberty in Taiwan. Was that fun? Anyway, they love Americans there because we kind of have been their protector over the years. So, if you look at the terms, Xi Jinping used a term yesterday that I had not heard before. And I don't even know if I can pronounce it. He said the two countries, us and China, can transcend the Thucydides trap. And I don't even know what that meant, but we'll talk about it after we have to, a lot of work to do today in a very short period of time. And we have our good friend Candy from Up and Dead on Arms with us right off the bat this morning. Candy, are you concerned at all with some of the things you see happening at the legislature? I don't think a gun bill is going to get passed because it's not going to get through the controlled Republican House, but it is kind of frightening that the state of Minnesota thinks they can take away our constitutional rights.
3: Yeah, I'd like to say that I'm optimistic that it won't go all the way through, but it's always possible. So I'm always kind of keeping my ears open, listening to what's going on and crossing my fingers that it won't happen.
1: Right. That's kind of what I'm thinking too. But so you have so many things going on up at Dead Arm. How was your Mama's Day event?
3: It was great. We had a full range full of women, you know, the whole day, and it was really nice to see. We put some pictures out on the Facebook page of all the women in the range, so hopefully it'll encourage other women to come on in and try out the range. In fact, I just had an email this morning from a lady who has a group of female friends that are wanting to shoot for the first time, and she was asking how it all works and if they need to take a class. So it's always something that, you know, it's a good idea to do if you're looking at shooting for the first time and you're not sure how a firearm even functions. We have a Pistol 101 class that is a great option to learn about that. So I suggested that to her, but I also told her that any one of our staff members are happy to go on the range with your group and help them out as well.
1: Fantastic. And of course, now this coming Saturday, you have another big event going on up at Dead On Shooting Range. You've got Manufacturers Day, and you're going to have some. Who do you know for sure is going to be up there as far as manufacturers?
3: We've got Springfield coming, Heckler & Koch, and Alex Pro Firearms from down in Alexandria, Minnesota. And then we've got Valor Ballistic Solutions coming with their ballistic vests and in different materials. So we're really excited. The manufacturers are bringing in several firearms for people to try, ones that we don't have on the rental wall. And we've got $5 range time going on during that event. We've got our memberships will be getting sold with a $0 initiation fee, so it's a great time to get in on that deal. If you've been looking at a membership but you don't want to pay that initiation fee, during the event you can do it for $0. And we've also got some giveaways going on. So for the first 25 people that walk through the door, we've got some gifts for them. And then we've got different swag giveaways going on all day as well.
1: Nice. And then boy, you're going to have a big day up there. Tell me a little bit about this manufacturer from southern Minnesota. Do they make a firearm or are they the vest manufacturer?
3: Actually, the vest manufacturer is also from Minnesota as well. So the gentleman that owns it, I spoke to him at the tactical training expo that I went to a few weekends back, and he's a police officer. He's been for over 26 years, and he recently bought this company that does ballistic vests. So he's doing that on the side. But then Alex Pro Firearms from Alexandria, they make really great ARs. We've actually had several on the wall, and they come in all calibers, all sizes and colors, so they make a great firearm.
1: Fantastic. Well, and that event's going to be running all day on Saturday?
3: It'll be running from 10 to 5, so it's 7 hours.
1: Yep. Okay. So fantastic opportunity for people to try a firearm that maybe they've seen in a magazine, maybe they've heard about but haven't seen it or been able to try it out yet. Saturday will be your day at Dead On Shooting Range at Dead On Arms, located, of course, 8 to 9 miles up Highway 2, coming right out of Proctor. You'll find it on the left-hand side. You can call ahead if you have any questions, 218-729-9689, 729-9689, or go to deadonshootingrange.com. Candy, always good to talk to you. You got so many great things going on up there. I don't know how in the world you keep up. And, of course, you've got great employees that you continually train and bring up to speed on everything. So there's lots of great things happening at Dead On Indoor Shooting Range. Thank you. Thank you, ma'am. Okay, we'll talk to you again. We got to take our first break, and then we'll come back and wrap this up on Trump's visit to China so far anyway.
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2: KDAL time is 10:25:45 in Canal Park. Winds are light out of the northeast, keeping us cooler by the lake, Brad. Not that we're, foreign to that. 61 right now in Hibbing, 61 in Hibbing, fair skies. Looking for a high today in Hibbing of 70 degrees. Lucky.
1: Boy, wouldn't that be great? Yeah.
2: Hibbing, so it was 1 year ago today, not today necessarily, but it was May 11th. So it was 1 year ago we were feeling the effects of the Camp House fire up by Brimson.
1: Yes.
2: It started May 11th. And it would not be contained for another month.
1: Wow.
2: Until June.
1: Now, do the conditions, Kenny, seem right for that again?
2: Very similar. Yes, very similar. 144 structures burned. 44 were residential, human occupied. 144 structures burned, 12,000 acres. And it started by a campfire.

0: I'll find out his name, but a year ago, right, that was all going on.
1: That's incredible. And then, like you say, the conditions are very similar this year, so I'm hoping we do something completely different in preparation for this. We got to, I don't know how you stop people when they have a campfire from watching it and maintaining. You can have all kinds of education programs, but if you got somebody that figures, hey, it's in my fire pit, it ain't going nowhere, I'm going to just let it be. No, all you need is a spark to be blown by wind out of there, and you're in big-time trouble. Anyway, I want to go back to this this term that Xi Jinping used this morning in talking with Trump. It was called, and I'm trying to pronounce it right, but I'm sure I don't, Thaddeus Trap. And it refers to the new model of conflict or avoiding conflict that Xi thinks the United States and China should use. That's a term. It's a term that's popular in foreign policy studies, referring to the idea that when a rising power threatens to displace an established one, the result is often war. Think of that again. This term, Thucydides Trap, is the idea that when a rising power like China displaces an established power, the result is often war. Xi has used the term for years, but using it as Trump offered optimism was noteworthy and foreshadows his closed-door comments on Taiwan. Xi nonetheless struck a more conciliatory tone when describing the overall relationship between the two countries. He said, "I think cooperation benefits both sides, while confrontation harms both." He said the two countries should be partners rather than rivals. And I think what he was trying to do maybe was open the door a crack to say, hey, you know what, we'll help you on the Iranian conflict if you understand and help us deal with Taiwan. You know, a little pat on the back for each of us, and we can get along. Achieving the great rejuvenation. This is what Zhao Xing went on to say. He says, achieving the great rejuvenation of the Chinese nation and making America great again can go hand in hand, referring to Trump's political movement. We can help each other succeed and advance the well-being of the whole world. Now, I would think when that kind of discussion happens, you probably got Taiwan listening to every word, hanging on every word, wondering, is this guy going to continue to support us like they have in the past? Or is there going to be some, drop-off in our support? The White House readout didn't mention Taiwan directly. In other words, the readout after the meeting between Trump and, which, by the way, went on for almost 2 hours yesterday behind closed doors, only with translators, nobody else. Both leaders have touched on the way to enhance economic cooperation, including expanding market access for American businesses in China and increasing Chinese investment into U.S. industries. But that's a two-edged sword, because you've got a lot of farmers in America that are already saying, hey, we don't need China coming in here and buying up farmland like they're doing, because the potential is always there. They may grow products for their own consumption only and may try to edge us out of the whole process here. But in the meantime, the war with Iran between the U.S. and Iran is dominating Trump's domestic agenda. There's a lot of fear out there about the prospect of a weakening U.S. economy, especially as the November midterm elections, come up. So a lot of what is being said and done between the two sides is causing, a certain amount of rethinking everything.

0: In the meantime, Marco Rubio has gotten involved. China is the largest purchaser of Iranian oil. The U.S. Secretary of State Marco Rubio said in an interview with Fox News yesterday that Trump could make the case for Beijing to exert its influence on Iran, noting that the administration officials would underscore that economies are melting down because of this crisis, which means consumers are buying less Chinese products as well. And evidently, there has been some discussion about the potential of China purchasing U.S. oil to reduce Chinese dependence on Gulf oil in the future. So we'll keep an eye on that as well. But in the meantime, we got to go to CBS News, and then we'll come back with much more here on a shortened edition today on Thursday Sound Off.
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2: The American and Chinese people share much in common. We value hard work. We value courage and achievement. We love our families and we love our countries.
1: Well, China says President Xi had a warning for Trump in their two-hour meeting today. CBS's Ramey Innocencio.
3: In 2017, the dominant issue was trade with President Trump then, but now the dominant issue is very much Taiwan, in Xi Jinping's own words. He warned of possible conflict with the United States.
1: In Washington, a new round of direct talks between Israel and Lebanon in the midst of a flimsy ceasefire. CBS's Robert Berger in Jerusalem.
4: One of the big problems is one of the warring parties, Hezbollah, is not even at these talks and opposes them altogether.
1: The government says retail sales stalled last month after a strong showing in March. CBS News Brief. I'm Steve Kathan.
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0: KDAL time is 10:37. Sunshine, dry, and 59 degrees currently at the Duluth Airport. 59. Yesterday, the Duluth Airport got up to 67. 62 is the normal high this time of the year. So, yeah, but it is dry, Brad. We're way below normal month to date. We've only received 1/100th of an inch so far this month. God. To start the month of May, but we need precipitation, and
1: well, you know what they always say too about May. May showers bring
0: April snow showers bring May flowers.
1: Yeah. But there you go, that kind of thing. But we're not getting much of any of that. So, this whole thing going on right now over in China with Trump and Xi Jinping really does make you scratch your head a little bit, because supposedly there is China has expressed interest in buying U.S. oil. President Xi Jinping expressed interest in purchasing more U.S. oil to reduce China's dependence on the Straits of Hormuz during a leadership summit that was conducted yesterday. There was no mention of purchasing oil in any of the Chinese summaries of the meeting. China's foreign minister did not immediately respond to requests for comment. And China is the world's largest oil importer. For some reason, evidently, they don't have access to oil in China, even though it's a huge country. The conditions are just not right to produce oil there. But the U.S. has never been a major source of crude. Imports of U.S. oil peaked at about 395,000 barrels a day in 2020, accounting for just under 4% of their total crude. In 2024, before Trump returned to office, that had fallen to about 193,000 barrels a day. China has not imported any U.S. oil since May of 2025, due to a 20% import tariff imposed during the trade war. So some things would have to change on the tariff structure, but it sounds like it could happen. In the meantime, we got our good friend Chris Dahlberg that always makes things happen. For those of you that are thinking about guaranteeing your family's future financial stability once you're gone from this world. Chris Dahlberg, how are you doing?
2: Good, Brad. I am making things happen. So I just finished up with a client signing, so we've got another client all taken care of. And the other thing is making it happen. I'm going to be busting a move, as they say. I am
1: really?
2: Yeah, I'm going tomorrow night to the Salvation Army's Black and White event.
1: Nice.
2: So they got it all dressed up, and not only is it a neat event and you get the meal, traditional meal and all that, but there's going to be dance lessons there. And I bet you, for the folks listening, if you think the Salvation Army is a good cause, and everybody does usually, you just can go online, and I bet you could still sneak in there, get a couple tickets, and go to their event. And I mentioned the Salvation Army. I gave money to the Fur Ball for Animal Allies. We give to the Duluth Denfeld Robotics team. So
1: yeah.
2: When you come in and do your estate planning, you always have the opportunity to give to charities. And you and I are vets. Frequently, I'll have people saying, I'm going to give to VFW 137 here in Duluth, or I might give to the one out in Carlton or Cloquet or the American Legion post 71. So these are all options, and so let's not forget the charities out there. And there's different ways you can even give a house to a charity. So you could give a transfer on death deed when you die. You could give the Duluth Zoo or the train depot or whatever you want. You can give them your house, and they'll go sell it, and they'll have the money for that charity. So call the Dahlberg Law Office, 218-722-5809, and we're on that World Wide Web at dahlberglaw.com.
1: Fantastic. And we always end up by saying they're located and do business both in Minnesota and Wisconsin. able to take care of anybody that wants to make sure their family is well taken care of, even into the future. Chris Dahlberg, thank you so much as always, and we'll talk again soon. Well, Kenny, a couple of other things locally that I got to let you know about. First of all, I'm going to read you from this because I thought when I was reading it this morning, it kind of took me back, but it was what we've already talked about. You know, the legislative session is just about over. Well, Tuesday, yesterday, you know, well, actually 2 days ago now, but Tuesday, there were school referendums all over the state of Minnesota, and most of them did not do well. School referendum results from across the state came in on Tuesday night. The Princeton Public School District referendum that included a $51.35 million bond and a $750,000 technology level was not approved. Went down in flames. In South St. Paul School District, both the building bond and capital project levies failed to pass. The Tri-City United Public Schools were asking voters for an additional $39.9 million for building improvement, but that referendum failed as well. Now, the only one I could find that actually was approved was in Lakeville, which is a more upbeat community outside of Minneapolis. Lakeville, the $139 million Growing Together referendum passed. But here's the interesting thing for the Northland. Voters in the Renshaw School District approved the school consolidation referendum, which means Carleton and Renshaw School Districts will join together, which has some other sidelights to it. For example, Carleton has been part of the cooperative with ESCO and Cloquet, where kids from Carleton could play hockey on Cloquet's team. That's probably going to change. The referendum that is consolidating Carleton and Renshaw will probably have an impact on that. So there were some kind of interesting ones when you look around. Referendums failing aren't really new, but the South St. Paul failure is one that the metro area that I had not seen before. There is an underlying economic anxiety of government spending on the minds of Minnesotans, and it may play out in referendum votes this fall. This will also be tested as there's going to be a statewide ballot initiative on tweaking the school funding distribution, not costing anyone more, but drawing more funds out of or out for schools. So that's going to be something to watch as well. Now, on the gun issue, we've talked about that here in the Northland over and over again. And, you know, right now, the deciding factor that is holding Democratic legislators or Democratic lawmakers in Minnesota from taking or at least attempting to take our Second Amendment rights. Even if they did that, I think it would be challenged in the Supreme Court and they would probably lose. But right now, here's what's happening right now. The Senate has passed a bill that would take away a lot of your constitutional given rights. Lisa DeMuth has said, I'm not going to bring this bill before the House. If it doesn't go to the House, it doesn't go to the governor, it doesn't get done. But there's a lot of pressure that is being put on her right now. And here's the latest. Minnesota House DFL lawmakers are prepared to host a sit-in starting at 5 p.m. today at the Capitol. Speaker Lisa DeMuth doesn't present a bill on gun violence prevention. Well, that's what they're calling it, gun violence prevention. But really, it is nothing more than taking away your constitutional rights. But as long as she doesn't bring that forward, it's not going anywhere. Well, they are going to have a sit-in on the House floor for 24 hours to present the bill, or members will stage a sit-in in chambers. About 20 DFL lawmakers have already confirmed their participation. In other words, they want you to lose your Second Amendment rights. They will continue the sit-in even if the House is in session, and then overnight until the next House session starts. So that's one of the ways they're going to try to put pressure on Republicans to say, oh, we just bring it before, the legislature, but you only have a tied vote in the legislature. So if one person caves, and of course, as one of the persons wrote in Alpha News this morning, John Comfort, he wrote, he said, under the banner of gun safety, Democrats are pushing measures that would turn responsible citizens into criminals for exercising rights they have held for generations through the Constitution. So, you know, Minnesota Governor Tim Walz and Democratic allies have taken another major step towards dismantling the rights of law-abiding gun owners. On May 4th, the Senate narrowly passed, by one vote, all 34 Democrats voting for it, all 33 Republicans voting against it. The bill now heads to a tied House of Representatives, where its fate remains uncertain, but the Democrats are going to try to put every pressure on Lisa DeMuth and the other Republicans, all under the banner of gun safety. Democrats pushing measures that would turn responsible citizens into criminals. The package includes bans on future sale of commonly owned semi-automatic rifles and pistols that have been mislabeled as assault weapons, even though they are single-shot weapons. Restrictions on magazines, more than 17 rounds, registration requirements for existing firearms, crackdowns on homemade firearms, the reinstatement of a ban on shooting sport accessories, and more. Current owners would face mandatory certification with the Bureau of Criminal Apprehension, reoccurring fees and renewals every 3 years, creating nothing more than a de facto registry. So, just be aware of what's going on down there and who is really trying to reduce your rights. The pattern is very similar to progressive politicians, that what they've done in Virginia, New Jersey, Hawaii, and others that have similar eroded bans and registered limits on self-defense against the guise of safety. Minnesota's push, if it advances further, will embolden anti-gun efforts nationwide. So keep an eye on it. Thankfully, the tied House, 67-67, under a power-sharing agreement, stands as a critical firewall to not allow this to happen. We got to take our first break here. Remember, we're on only till noon today because of Minnesota Twins baseball. So if you'd like your voice to be heard, give us a call early. We'll be back right after this.
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0: KDAL time is 10:53, 61 and sunny in Duluth. And we're looking for a high today. Well, it depends on where you're at. If you're going to be in Superior, maybe 65. If you're up in the Iron Range, you might hit 70 today. Yeah.
1: Oh, nice.
0: Yeah.
1: That, you know, that really 70, I think, is that degree hit that when it gets to 70, it starts feeling like winter's finally really over, doesn't it?
0: Yeah, it does. 70 is a nice temperature. Currently 63 on Madeline Island, 63 and partly cloudy. And boy, it's going to be dry, Brad. There is a fire weather watch. Keep that in mind. And there's really no significant rainfall that's in our forecast. Maybe tonight there'll be some rain, but nothing that's going to bring any great relief.
1: Listen, people, I grew up in North Dakota originally and then in northern Minnesota, and I know that a lot of people think, oh, I want to green up my area around here. If I could just burn off some of the dead grass in the ditches and close to my property, it would make everything look so much better. Don't do that.
0: Yeah.
1: Please, don't be one of those guys. Because it doesn't take anything but a little gust of wind to blow that thing out of control.
0: By the way, his name was Earl Waters, the helicopter pilot that we talked to last year here with Boomer. Is the name of the helicopter that he has.
1: Now, he's part of the state of Minnesota
0: fire... Nope, he's independent. Nope. He's based in, I believe, Arizona, maybe California.
1: Oh, okay.
0: And he's called into action as needed. And currently, he just posted, he is at the Alpine Fire Department. Alpine Fire, I guess I'm not sure where that is. Oh, I think that's Alpine. In Arizona. Because he likes to visit coffee shops. He's at a coffee shop in Arizona right now. Arizona Coffee Company. Or I'm sorry, what is this? Arizona Coffee. Okay.
1: So he kind of has his own webpage or, you know, kind of media podcast where you can find out where he is, what he's doing, and probably see him flying in action. Anyway, just to give you one quick one as we go to our first hour break here, Governor Walz and legislative leaders have signed yesterday a bipartisan budget deal last night to end the legislative session. Per sources that have come out, this is through Minnesota Take this morning, the deal includes $705 million for hospitalization stabilization, with around $200 million of that going to the Hennepin County Medical Center. We've talked about that a couple of times now. Hennepin County Medical Center is like the last resort for hospitalization for people that don't have health care, people that are down on their luck, homeless, whatever. Well, Hennepin County has been spending a lot of money on health care, not getting any money coming back in, or very little. So this year they'll get $200 million through the legislature, plus ongoing funding for up to $500 million through 2031. There is also a $1.2 billion bonding bill that is going to be brought forward as part of this legislative budget deal that was signed last night as well. $125 million for increased property tax refunds, extra money for schools, and $75 million for county IT upgrades, and, listen carefully, Northlanders, a $250 million for a one-time reduction in vehicle tab fees. Because everybody has been complaining about the fact that vehicle tab fees in Minnesota are just too doggone high. The only problem is this $250 million is a one-time reduction in tab fees. It'll only affect 1 year unless it comes back again next year. But it's going to make Democrats feel a little bit better when they go to their constituencies this year. They're going to say, oh, look, I passed along, you know, my vote was good on reducing tab fees. And then you say to them, but that's only for this year. What about next year? So, but there was signatures, and in fact, everybody signed on to this except for Mark Johnson. I think the Senate GOP leader, Mark Johnson, was the only one, I believe, that did not sign on. Everybody else, including Lisa DeMuth, signed on, and she did because there were some things in here. For example, she said, our caucus has fought all session long for car tab relief, property tax cuts, and meaningful anti-fraud measures. This budget delivers, along with help for rural and critical access hospitals. So she bought onto it and went along with it. We're going to talk more when we come back with hour number two, but it appears like things are finally moving at the legislature.

0: is CBS News on the Hour, your home for original reporting.
1: I'm Steve Kathan. President Trump says the war in Iran and the future of the Strait of Hormuz came up during his two-hour meeting today with China's President Xi. He tells Fox News.
2: He said, I would love to be a help if I could be of any help whatsoever. He'd like to see the Hormuz Strait open. He said, if I could be of any help whatsoever, I would like to help.
1: CBS's Weijia Jiang reports Iran is an ally of China and relies on its oil.
3: There is no formal announcement about China, for example, purchasing less Iranian oil, because right now it is its biggest customer. And there were some talks about whether Trump would explicitly make that ask. So we don't have the details yet.
1: A top Defense Department official has told Congress the threat from Iran and the Strait may be easing. CENTCOM Commander Admiral Brad Cooper.
4: Their capability have been significantly degraded. If I just use my own professional experience and 100 transits through the Strait of Hormuz, you would typically see 20 to 40 fast boats, and lately we've seen two or three.
1: China says President Xi warned Trump today Taiwan could become a point of conflict between the two nations if not handled properly. After a strong showing in March, the government says retail sales last month stalled. CBS News business analyst Jill Schlesinger.
5: What we are seeing is just the beginning parts of consumers pulling back in some areas to be able to afford higher energy prices. What are those areas? Furniture stores, department stores.
1: CBS's Jim Krasula tells us about a court ruling years after a deadly jetliner crash.
6: A federal court jury in Chicago has awarded $49.5 million in damages to the family of a 24-year-old woman who was killed in the crash of a Boeing 737 MAX plane. 157 lives were lost in the March 2019 crash of an Ethiopian Airlines jet. Nearly all of the numerous civil lawsuits against the Chicago-based company had been settled out of court.
1: Well, this word, federal agents have arrested a tourist who allegedly threw a large rock at a seal in Hawaii.
7: Witnesses recorded Igor Litvinchuk following the endangered Hawaiian monk seal along the shoreline of a beach in Lahaina, then tossing a huge rock at it, barely missing its head.
8: What are you doing?
7: Special agents from the National Oceanic and Atmospheric Administration arrested Litvinchuk near Seattle Wednesday and charged him with violating the Endangered Species Act and the Marine Mammal Protection Act. If convicted, he faces up to 2 years in prison and $70,000 in fines. Michael Wallace, CBS News.
1: The Dow is up 470. This is CBS News.
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1: An animatronic scarecrow is in high demand in Japan.
12: Japan is reporting huge success with solar-powered monster wolf robots that have been helping keep the country's increasingly aggressive bear population at bay. The man-made wolves have shaggy fur, flashing red eyes, rotating heads, and emit 50 different threatening noises. They've been a boon to farmers, landowners, and anti-bear crusaders. The problem now, the company that makes them says it can't keep up with demand, despite the $4,000 plus price tag. 13 people were killed in bear attacks in Japan last year alone. One death has been confirmed so far this year. Deborah Rodriguez, CBS News.
1: A 5.5-carat triangular cut diamond called Ocean Dream, the largest fancy vivid blue-green diamond, has sold at auction in Switzerland. Fetched more than $17 million. That's a record price for a stone of its kind. Steve Kathan, CBS News.
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22: We're going to see a beautiful start to the day with mostly sunny skies once again, but we'll see some increasing cloud cover as we head into the afternoon. During the evening hours, generally after 3 p.m., we'll see the chance for some showers in our western zones, around 6 p.m. for the Twin Ports and around 10 p.m. for the UP. Highs today will be getting into the low to mid-60s along the North Shore and into the Twin Ports and 70s to the south. With Northern News Now, I'm meteorologist Brendan Pham for 610 and FM 103.9 KDAL.
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23: For United States Marine Corps.
24: Well, yes, here we are again for hour number two. It's really not even going to be a full hour, folks, so we better, I don't know exactly if we know the exact time.
25: Yeah, it's going to be up until about 11:56, so yeah, we're...
24: Okay.
25: Got to get those breaks in there, though.
24: Yeah. Yeah. Yeah, so especially if you've got something to say this morning, you got to get in right away. You got to let Kenny know that you're on the phone and that you want to be in. The thing on this, what is going on in the state of Minnesota with the gun control measure, cannot be poo-pooed or cannot be overlooked, because the Democrats have a razor-thin one-vote majority in the Senate. And they pushed this through despite opposition, even as some of their own members from rural districts expressed reservations. They held them in control and made them vote yes to take away your gun rights. And that's going to affect some of them, probably even in their own districts. But the pattern throughout the United States is very familiar, very clear. When you've got progressive politicians that hold leverage, even if it's only a one-vote majority, they seek to they seek bans, registries, self, and they use it, or they disguise the whole thing as self-defense under the guise of safety. Minnesota, for example, if it advances further, will embolden anti-gun efforts everywhere around the country. Thankfully, the House tied 67-67 under that power-sharing agreement might be very difficult to get a swing in their direction, in the Democrats' direction. But they're going to try things like this sit-in, calling. They're going to demand that you call your Republican legislator and tell them that we need this under safety. You need to remind every legislature who they serve, the men and women of Minnesota who value liberty and far outnumber those who seek to erode it. You got to do everything you can, because you know what? Once those rights are lost, they're extremely difficult to restore, even if you got the Supreme Court on your side saying it's unconstitutional to take away somebody's constitutional rights. It becomes a very hard-fought thing to get back. So just understand that this the next few days is very, very important, because I think, if I remember right, our legislative session ends the 18th, which is next week sometime. So they've only got a few days to try to force this through. Couple of other comments that were made about this joint bipartisan supposedly agreement was, Wall said, we're keeping a balanced budget, making targeted reductions and focusing every dollar on core priorities, fiscal stability, critical infrastructure, and the health and well-being of our communities. Sounds like a wonderful thing, you know, but in reality, these tab fees, for example, Tom Hauser from KSTP said the bipartisan deal, hospital stabilization money, comes from the general fund and the ballpark tax in Hennepin County, which will cease to exist rather than be used for the Hennepin County Medical Center. Also, the one-time reduction in vehicle tab fees was a top Republican priority. So now the bonding bill that's out there, bonding bill, if for it to pass, especially in the House, any member with a priority in their district will have to vote for the bill. If they don't, it may not pass, you know, and that would mean that it would be very difficult for Governor Walz to even see the bill. The tab fee thing, though, when you think about it, Senate Republicans announced they delivered $250 million tab fee tax cut for Minnesotans as part of the end of session negotiation Tuesday night, in exchange for an infrastructure bill along with common sense fraud prevention. But in reality, the tab fee rates will revert to the same rate 1 year whenever that, you know, we don't know what the start date is going to be, but that tab fee reduction is only for 1 year. So Minnesotans have to keep understanding that that hit is going to come right back on you after that 1 year moratorium. Senate Republicans fought hard to address one of the top issues hitting Minnesotans, outrageous tab fees. But those tab fees, again, is a one-year cut, putting $250 million back in your wallet without impacting transportation funding. As more and more Minnesotans, you know, what one of the things that happened is that finally the state addressed the purchase of EVs, electronic vehicles, with a couple of different things happening there. First of all, the sticker shock of a newly restricted licensing fee has some drivers feeling that they're punished for their choice to go electric. The perception is that it threatens markets that have already taken some major hits this past year. But you know what? For example, they've had the early retirement of federal tax incentives for purchasing EVs. A lot of the manufacturing firms, Ford, General Motors, all of a number of other ones, have already said, you know what, these are loss leaders for us. We're going to not make them anymore. And in 2023, aim to fill a decade-long decline in gas tax revenues. So the EV drivers now say much of the burden is now being placed on them. But you know what? They were getting a break before because they weren't being charged for the road use of their EV vehicles, which many times weigh more and are probably more destructive on the road than gas-powered vehicles. So, you know, we just don't know if this is going to be able to linger next year or not, whether we're going to continue to see these tab rates reduced. Now, on the fraud portion of it, the House session, a report summarizing its working and providing recommendations for improvements was approved Wednesday by the House Fraud Prevention and State Agency Oversight Policy Committee. That report contains 18 recommendations going forward. And some of these, quite frankly, you wonder why they weren't in place in the first place. In fact, if they had been in place, we probably wouldn't have nearly the waste, fraud, and abuse that we have in Minnesota. For example, they include technology modernizations, requiring documentation and in-person site visits before a program provider can bill the state of Minnesota. In other words, during the Feeding Our Future situation, for example, if they had a situation where there were in-site or on-site in-person visits before the program could even bill the state, they might have found that a lot of these places didn't even exist. They had no way of feeding anybody, let alone children, and it might have stopped a lot of this. Same thing with the child and adult care daycare centers, sober homes, and autism centers, and creating a stop payment mechanism to halt payments when a program budget increases by at least 50% over the prior year. In other words, you have to be watching what's going on. And if you've got one of these centers that all of a sudden starts billing way more than it did the prior year, it's probably a phony program. And so there is now a mechanism to cut that those payments off. Well, we have our friend Nick from over at London Road Rental on the phone with us. And Nick, you guys have been working all winter long, cleaning and greasing and lubricating and getting everything working good for you guys, for your equipment, so that when it goes out the door to somebody that needs a hand, maybe digging fence hole posts or putting in a concrete slab or whatever it happens to be, they can pretty well be assured that the equipment they're getting from London Road Rental is going to make their job easier, right?
0: Absolutely. Our guys are consistently checking over everything. Any item that goes out, comes back, goes to our shop, gets service, checked over, ran, cleaned, greased, fueled up, ready for the next guy.
24: Excellent. That makes everybody's life a little better. You know, it's still early in spring. We don't have any leaves on the trees yet, those kind of things. But it's starting to feel more and more. When is it still like Memorial Day when people start putting their gardens in?
0: Yeah, I think that's the general rule of thumb. I mean, tillers are going like crazy right now. Everything I've got lawn and garden related has been very busy. 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Everything's been busy. And keep in mind, with Memorial Day weekend coming up next weekend, we'll be closed Monday for Memorial Day. So that is a three-day rental for the price of one. Hours restrictions on metered equipment like skid steers, but everything is booking up fast, so call 218-728-2940 to get that reservation in.
24: Fantastic. So you can really, and of course, you know, the other thing we should always try to remind people is if you rent a piece of equipment on Saturday, you're actually getting 2 days for one rental.
0: Absolutely, yep. You get Sunday at no charge for the 1 day.
24: So there you have it, folks. If you need some help putting in those fence posts, doing any, you know, gardening, getting your garden thatched up, ready to go, if you're tilling your garden, getting ready to plant, you know, you can always count on London Road Rental for that aid. 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
24: Superb. Thank you. Good stuff coming out of London Road Rental. We got to take our first break here on hour number two. We'll be coming back shortly.
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2: KDAL time is 11:26. National Weather Service in Duluth, sunshine 62. Yeah, if we go downtown, if we go to Canal Park, a little different, 44 degrees. Okay, a lot different. 44 downtown. So the sun is shining, light breeze off of the Big Lake. So if you're coming downtown, wear that jacket and hat. And if you want to wear gloves, we won't laugh at you. Brad, Twins baseball coming up here at noon, and there is some Twins news, and it happened. Matt Wallner was optioned to AAA St. Paul. I don't even know if this guy, I think he forgot how to hit a baseball, to be quite honest with you. It was quite a struggle watching him get to the plate and just...
3: You know,
2: not doing anything.
3: The guy is big, he's strong, he hits left-handed.
2: Yeah.
3: If he gets a hold of a ball, it's going someplace. But it's like he forgot the fundamentals of hitting over the winter or whatever.
2: Yeah, I don't even know what his batting average was. Horrible. So the Twins made some moves. They brought up pitcher Zebby Matthews, right-handed pitcher. He's up from St. Paul. Ryan Kreidler, utility

0: or not listening?
1: He's batting 167. That was his average, 167.
0: That's terrible.
1: He is 28 years old. He's from Forest Lake, Minnesota. We know that. But I don't know, man. He has struggled.
0: Well, you know, and at 28, he's got to turn it around quick because that's getting up there to that point, too. So, you know, I'm disappointed, though, that we have not seen any effort, it doesn't appear like, to bring a closer in, to bring somebody that can come in that eighth or ninth inning and shut down a team. We just, we're really struggling when it comes to pitching.
1: Well, whatever happened to Royce Lewis? I mean, here's a guy that there was a lot of hope there, and
0: he was hitting grand slams,
1: you know, like he was a grand slam hitter. What's happened to
0: Kenny,
1: Royce Lewis?
0: Kenny, that's exactly why I'm questioning this hitting coach for the Twins. Because you got not only Royce Lewis, but even the shortstop, what's his name? I don't know these guys enough to even talk about them. But Brooks Lee.
1: Yeah.
0: He's had some struggles, too.
1: He's come around,
0: though.
1: Not as
0: bad,
1: he's doing okay.
0: He's not as bad.
1: He's batting 262. Cody Clemens, he's brought his average up. But what's Lewis? Is he even on the roster anymore?
0: Royce Lewis, he's not playing him much.
1: Batting 167. Come on.
0: Yep.
1: Come on.
0: So between him and Wallner, you got nothing.
1: You know, Victor Caratini, the catcher we brought in this year, batting 202. James Outman, 121.
0: Who the heck is he?
1: he's an outfielder, and you know,
0: okay.
1: it's sad.
0: You know, are the Twins that bad a market, or can't you make money if you win in this market? I think you got a beautiful ballpark. I think the fans will show up. They have in the past. They showed up. If you deliver a decent product, I don't know.
1: It's ownership. It's not even a love-hate relationship. This is
0: a hate
1: relationship with ownership. Yeah. And, you know, they brought it on themselves.
0: Well, anyway, hey, a piece of news that just came across the wire services. I was wondering about some of this stuff. There's reports out of the Straits of Hormuz this morning that a ship has been taken by Iranian fast boats, evidently. The Honduras-flagged Hu Chan, it's spelled H-U-I, and the last name is Chan, C-H-U-A-N, had told Vanguard that it was operating as a floating armory storing weapons that would be needed by security companies that protect ships in that area from piracy. Evidently, the Iranians found out that this ship, this Honduras ship, Hoi Chen, had weapons aboard it. They need weapons because the United States has bombed them out of a lot of their weapons. And so they have taken this ship. And the last report by the BBC said the ship was last documented to be about 40 miles west of the coast of the United Arab Emirates and has spent the past month in that region. But the ship that stores weapons for private security firms are based in the Red Sea, Gulf of Aden, and the Gulf of Oman to allow firms easy access to those weapons to help protect ships that are shipping oil, other products through the Gulf. They evidently, the Iranian found this vessel and has gone after it, supposedly hit it either by a drone or a missile, the attack on the cargo ship. They now have taken possession of it and are moving it. Evidently, it's under its own power. They're trying to move it to an Iranian port. Brad Cooper, the commander of the Central Command over there, Admiral Brad Cooper said the U.S. attacks on Iran were preceded

0: excuse me, by hundreds of attacks on U.S. troops from Iranian-backed groups in that area, Hezbollah, Hamas, we know the whole score, and that some of these private security firms were storing weapons on these ships to get quick access when they needed them to protect the ships that they were, that they had agreements to protect. So in the meantime, now we've got this ship that has fallen, at least to this point, under the hands of the Iranian speedboats. And so we're going to see whether this continues as they try to move that ship to an Iranian port. In the meantime, I found this yesterday. We had heard, and I know we got to go to our first break here. Well, we've done our first break, but we got to go to CBS News. But very quickly before we do that, the report is out by the New York Times now on test scores across public schools, not just Minnesota, but across the whole United States. Compared with a decade earlier, now listen to this. This is not just pandemic causes, because that's what we've heard about test scores going down all over the country, is that, it was because of COVID, because we wouldn't let kids be schooled in school, and that was dropping them. Well, compared with a decade earlier, reading scores were down last year in 83% of school districts across America. Math scores were down in 70%. The declines have affected both rich and poor districts. They've crossed racial and geographical divides, and it seems like everywhere that this is happening. So anyway, we're going to go to CBS, then we'll come back and we'll talk more about this on Sound Off, the abbreviated edition today.
1: CBS News Brief. China says President Xi warned President Trump during their meeting today in Taiwan that it could be a point of conflict between the two nations. And CBS's Weijia Jiang reports Iran came up too.
2: Both presidents agreed that the Strait of Hormuz had to be reopened and that Iran could never have a nuclear weapon.
1: A top military man updates Congress on interdictions overseas. General Dagvin Anderson of the U.S. Africa Command.
3: In the last 18 to 24 months, we have assisted in, or at least tipped off, many partner nations to drug activities and labs in their country.
1: A government report today indicates retail sales came in soft last month. CBS News business analyst Jill Schlesinger.
4: Consumers are reacting to the fact that they have to pay more at the pumps. They are reacting to the fact that they're anxious. They themselves are anxious about what comes next.
1: CBS News Brief. I'm Steve Kathan.
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0: Well, you know what, Northlanders? Even if we've got a abbreviated division today or a version of our show, we still want to talk about people being able to save, in many cases, huge amounts of money by going to AccuSure, that national organization with a local affiliation right here in the Twin Ports, located at 2000 West Superior Street in Suite 201. That's where you will find Chris Lohmeyer. You'll also find Heidi and Maggie and Brett and Sonia and so many more people that really just simply want the opportunity to roll up their sleeves and go to work for you when it comes to insurance. Whether you've got business insurance, property insurance, home insurance, liability, whatever it is, please give them a call today at 218-628-1878. That's 218-628-1878. They might just find you a solution to higher insurance costs. And you know what, Chris Lohmeyer? Even though this is kind of a different day with closing in Twins game coming up on us, do you have a win for this week as well?
1: Boy, I sure do, Brad. I sure do. You are going to love this win of the week.
0: And all right.
1: One of the reasons you're going to love it, it's one of your favorite types and my favorite types. It's a win from a listener to the show.
0: Oh, God, I love that. Absolutely love that.
1: Absolutely. Actually, I guess it's two listeners because this is from John from North Branch, and he told Sonia that his mom is an avid listener to Sound Off as well, Brad.
0: Oh, fantastic.
1: So he gave us a call. Sonia rolled up her sleeves. She did that insurance shopping for John from North Branch on his home and auto insurance, saving him a ton of time doing that insurance shopping instead of him having to do it. And in the end, Brad, she was able to save John a combined total off of his home and auto insurance of, get ready for it. Are you ready?
0: I'm holding my breath.
1: $3,816.34, to be exact, back in his pocket.
0: John of North Branch, you got to be smiling big time this morning.
1: Absolutely.
0: $3,816.34 home and auto. That's just your regular auto and home policies, folks. That's a savings of $318 a quarter, that's a month, or a savings of $954 quarterly if you're paying your premiums quarterly. John had to just be thrilled that his mom and him were listening to our show and listening to us talk about how you guys really just want the opportunity to go to work for people.
1: Absolutely, Brad. And you know, the other thing with the way costs and prices of things are now, I mean, even gasoline, whatever it is, you know, I say that there's really probably never been a time more than now for people to give us a call at the 218-628-1878. And if you've been kind of on the fence about it, or you've even been kind of wanting to, but, you know, procrastinating because it just doesn't sound like a fun experience, now's the time to just say to all that stuff, you know, now's the time to call. I'm going to call AccuSure. I'm going to talk to one of the many agents that we have there, either business or personal, and I'm just going to see what they can do for me. Now's the time to do that.
0: Absolutely. And Chris, you are absolutely right that it is not a fun experience. If you had to sit down and call 60 different insurance companies trying to find yourself the best deal, by the time you finally got what you thought was a good deal, you'd be pulling your hair out. But not only will one of these fine agents, you know, Heidi, Sonia, Maggie, Tim, Bill, any of them, well, not only will they go to work for you and find you that company, but once you're there, they'll give you updates on whether or not your rates might be going up with that company. They'll continue to make sure that you've got the best possible setup and the best insurance available for you as well, courtesy of AccuSure. And again, Chris, like you said, it is so simple. Doesn't cost you a dime to make that phone call, 218-628-1878, and just might save you, as in this case, save John $3,816.34 a year. A heck of a savings.
1: That's right, Brad.
0: Oh, man. Take the day off, Chris. Go ahead. And, John, thank you and your mother both for listening. And I'm so glad you guys took advantage of the opportunity to call AccuSure and find out that you could save that kind of money. Thank you, my friend. Very good stuff.
2: Pretty cool, eh?
0: Kenny, it's incredible, isn't it? The kind of money.
2: Yeah.
0: And Chris is absolutely right. We just heard that report from CBS News that consumers are kind of sitting on their hands right now because they're worried about the cost of gasoline, the cost of growing food, the cost of buying food. They're worried about all their expenses. So if you can save almost $4,000 by shopping your insurance around, man, that puts a lot of money into play in your budget.
2: Yeah, this is really amazing. It's every week, Brad, we get a win of the week. Some are big, some are small, some are in between, some are massive. And yet for every single person, and in this case a listener to the radio program, they're going to find savings, and they're A, going to have same coverage or better.
0: Yep. That's right.
2: Outstanding.
0: Fantastic. Good stuff. Very good stuff, people. Well, you know, a couple of other things about what's going on in Minnesota here. If you've ever flown on Sun Country Airlines, they're no longer alive. Sun Country has officially become a subsidiary of Las Vegas-based Allegiant Air Wednesday after the company closed on a $1.5 billion merger. Now, why that matters? Well, this acquisition means big changes for many of the airline's 3,300 employees, and it also spells the end of the Sun Country brand. So there's going to be big changes there. One of the other things that has come to light now, too, is that, remember, Trump was making huge amounts of money for the United States government with tariffs that were in place. But the Democrats hated it. And Democratic lawmakers especially didn't like the fact that Trump was raking in these billions of dollars for the U.S. Treasury. So they went out and sued him, said the tariffs were a problem. They weren't legal. They weren't whatever. Well, guess what now? Government said some of the tariffs couldn't be put in place. They had struck down by the Supreme Court. The company uses imported materials. If the company uses steel and aluminum, and they're not the ones actually importing these materials from overseas because they buy from other U.S. businesses, well, guess what? They don't get the benefit of the money coming back from tariffs. That's right. All-Star President Adam Olson recently told a Senate subcommittee hearing, if you're in the construction business, those tariff costs don't seem to be trickling down to him. His suppliers were working through older inventories of their materials that they had not been subject to tariffs, he said, but prices were recently had been spiking. But even though some of the costs of tariffs are being passed down to him, in other words, the costs are being passed down, Olson won't be getting a refund. That's right. The refund is going to the original company or supply company that brought the products in, not to him, even though he paid the increased costs of the tariffs. So see, these are kind of a two-pronged problem. By the way, paper towels out of Minnesota, Northside Milwaukee Family Business just landed a cleanup-sized victory. Seller Absorbent Materials, the company behind Bravo paper towels, has secured a nationwide rollout at Target stores across the country. Company leaders say the deal will crack up production and hiring at its Milwaukee-based plant as demands build. So here's a small company located out of Milwaukee, but they are the company behind Bravo Paper Towels, and they recently secured the agreement to put their paper towels in all Target stores at reduced rates for all of you consumers, and you're going to benefit, and they're going to benefit by the growth of that business. Look, we got to take our last break here.
2: Nope, we're going to keep going here, Brad. I'm going to have you talk about our friends at Empire, and I'll give you the signal here in about 5 minutes.
0: 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Now, Kenny, we are. This is the final game against the Florida Marlins. Is that correct, that we're going to be switching to?
2: Yeah, we're taking on Florida for the last time in this series. And then the Brewers come to town this weekend, Brad. That's always huge. So we're going to have the Milwaukee Brewers in town tomorrow night, Saturday night, and then Sunday, we'll do a 12:30 start here on the radio, at least, Milwaukee Brewers, Friday, Saturday, Sunday. And see, I want to mention the National Weather Service now has posted red flag warnings for our area. All the Twin Ports, pretty much the entire Arrowhead region, northwest Wisconsin and Minnesota, but we're under red flag warnings. What does that mean? It's going to be in effect until 4 p.m. this afternoon. Wind, low humidities, extremely dry conditions. You're not burning in these conditions, folks.
0: Please don't burn.
2: Now, again, it was a year ago we were experiencing the Camp House fire around the Brimson area, and we don't want that again. So red flag warnings, and we need rain. That's no secret. That's what we need more than anything right now is rain, more rain, a lot of rain. So the grass control, I haven't even cut the grass yet. There's some areas of my lawn that are getting thick with grass that I probably could cut, but overall the entire lawn, I don't need to cut it yet.
0: Just not working yet.
2: It's been very dry. We haven't had any rain this month. 1/100th of an inch. That's all.
0: Man. Well, we won't have to spend any more time listening to the Minnesota Wild this year.
2: That was a heartbreaker. Man, we came really out was. Guns a-blazing. 34 seconds into the game, Johansson scores a goal. We went up 3-0. We had the one goal disallowed. We were in control of the game.
0: Yeah.
2: Oh.
0: And then to fall down like that. It was so obvious. We just couldn't seem to keep the pace up towards the end of the game. But
2: well, Colorado, they found another gear, and they just stepped on the gas, man, and came at us and couldn't hold.
0: Absolutely
2: couldn't hold. Can. And so the season's over, Brad. Bummer.
0: Yep. Well, in the meantime, we're going to be listening and watching the Minnesota Twins and hope, you know, it'll be great to see them be able to pull something together. But they've got some struggles right now with some of their key players, and we'll keep watching. We love the Twins. And we love the Northland News Radio, KDAL, which, by the way, we are going to be coming back with our regular show tomorrow at our regular time. So we hope you will be listening to us then. In the meantime, Kenny, news on the dog front. I think I got a lead on a new puggy. It won't replace Nutmeg. Nothing will ever replace Nutmeg.
2: Yeah.
0: But it's a 3-year-old pug that has done breeding before, and she needs a good warm home.
2: Well, you guys can certainly offer that. That's good news, Brad. We're having some issues with Rebel. Rebel's got some crazy health issues going on, and
0: is that right? Yeah,
2: it's with his skin. He's got these open wounds that just appear, and we've been to two different vets, and they both don't really know what it is, so that's not good. Okay, Brad, we're going to take the music up here and go to Twins Baseball, and we'll be back tomorrow at regular time, 11 o'clock.
0: You got her. We'll see you then.

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3: A windy but nice afternoon here at Target Field, as it will be the season debut for both starting pitchers for this rubber game as the Twins look to take the series from Miami. Hello, everyone, and welcome to the Menards pregame lineup card. I'm Mark Janowski. A pitching matchup that once appeared headed for Connor Prelip and Robbie Snelling is going to be Zebby Matthews and Braxton Garrett. Zebby called up so the Twins can push Prelip back a bit as they're cautious with the guy who has thrown only 112 and two-thirds innings combined over the previous three seasons. Travis Adams sent down to make room for Matthews, and that is just one of two Twins moves today as they have also recalled Ryan Kreidler with Matt Wallner being sent down to AAA. It has been a struggle season for Wallner, hitting just 167, an OPS of just 551, four homers, 10 RBI, with 53 strikeouts. Wallner given a very good chance to try to turn things around up here, but just wasn't working. See if he can get things straightened out down with the Saints. Now back to Zebby, who lost the spring training battle with Mick Abel for the final spot in the Twins rotation. Matthews struggled out of the gates for St. Paul, but his two starts in May for them have been better, 2-0, 2.77 ERA, 12 strikeouts with 5 walks. Zebby 6-10 with a 5.56 ERA over 25 big league starts the last 2 years. His last outing in the majors was at Texas last September 23rd. He has never faced the Marlins. Miami placed Snelling on the injured list yesterday, and Braxton Garrett will be on a big league mound for the first time since June 17th of 2024. The lefty missed last season due to Tommy John surgery. He began this year with AAA Jacksonville, where he went 0-2, but had a 2.30 ERA and 32 strikeouts with 15 walks across six outings. This will be Garrett's first time seeing the Twins, and he will not have to worry about pitching to Byron Buxton. Buck originally in today's lineup, but he was scratched about 90 minutes ago due to right hip flexor soreness. We hope that is just minor. We have not heard anything else yet on that as of right now. Buxton beyond the silver lining last night for the Twins. Let's rewind to how Miami tied up the series. It was not the first inning Simeon Woods Richardson needed, that's for sure. It started with a four-pitch walk to Xavier Edwards, and then a fielding error by Luke Keyshaw had runners on the corners. Sim made a mistake covering the bag on Otto Lopez's slow grounder to the right side. A run scored, 1-0 lead. Another run scored on a double play. Miami actually ran themselves out of a potential huge inning, but they had a 2-0 advantage. Buxton then crushed the first pitch thrown by Woodbury, Minnesota native Max Meyer into the seats and left to pull the Twins within one, but Owen Casey's two-run homer off a Sim in the second put the Fish back in front 4-1, a theme last night. The Twins would score, and Miami answered right back. Buxton's second homer of the game, again on the first pitch of the at-bat, cut the deficit in half in the third, only to watch the first four Marlins reach against Simeon to start the fourth. Edwards with the final blow.
4: Two balls, two strikes. Hit down the left field line. That ball's not going to be caught. Martin, he's going to go to the wall to field it. Base runner Casey scores. They're going to hold up the runner Mack at third. It's a double RBI, and now 6-2.
3: That was all for Woods. Richardson, Travis Adams on. He allowed two runs to score on Liam Hicks' single to make it 8-2. Josh Bell drove in a pair off of Meyer in the fifth, but the Minnesotan was able to claim the win over his hometown team. 9-5 the final. Meyer now 3-0 on the year. Sim 0-6, and he became the fifth Twin ever to lose his first six decisions in a season as a starting pitcher. So the series on the line this afternoon, Twins 2-5 in rubber games. They won their last one Sunday in Cleveland. Marlins have reeled in four series victories and finales this year, including Sunday versus Washington. Time to get Chris Atterbury and Dan Glatton's thoughts on this one. We're at the park thanks to Treasure Island Resort and Casino. And Chris, I'm going to start with you. The book on Zebby, right? Control, control. He's got to execute in the minor leagues. While we've been down there, he can get strikeouts, doesn't walk guys. Up here, that really hasn't translated for him.
5: Yeah, and don't think that I'm going to let that reeled in a couple
3: of Marlins. Let's
5: go. You're working that. The issue with Zebby has been the fastball in the minor leagues. He fills the zone up. But the fastball at the big league level has gotten hit pretty hard. And, Danny, there's that old, age-old talk about the difference between control and command. You can throw the ball in the strike zone, but can you put it exactly where you want in the strike zone? And with Zebby, they talked a lot about him being okay not throwing strikes when it's called for, and that's been a big part of his transition.
4: Yeah, and I think that also what's going to play for him is being able, like you said, be able to locate the fastball. It's a good enough feeder to get by here, just the location part of it. But also he needs to get his secondary pitches involved early in this ball game.
5: Yeah, slider, cutter have been the primary secondary pitches for him. And Danny, also there's a big opportunity here for Zebby Matthews because we talked about Simeon's been struggling a little bit. Other guys have been injured. You know that you always need more than the five you break camp with, and here's a chance.
4: You know, he's always been on the Twins' radar.
5: Mm-hmm.
4: He's got electric stuff, and it's just a matter of him getting some consistent starts out here at the big league level now.
3: We'll have more on some of those starters who are out injured right now later on the show. Twins offense would like to give him some runs to work with today. It was already going to be a different looking lineup with that Derek Shelton first put together. Now it's changed dramatically because Byron Buxton getting scratched. You have an outfield today going left to right of James Outman, Ryan Kreidler in center, Austin Martin in right field. I'm thinking Zebby may want to help himself keep the ball on the ground, keep the ball not going anywhere.
5: It's a good defensive outfield. It just feels like it's February in Dunedin when the last time we saw those three guys together. But those guys can all play. I think when you look at the outfield defense, Outman, you're a fine defensive player. Kreidler can run and get it in center field. He's no Byron, but who is? And Martin's a good outfielder in right field. I like the defensive alignment. They're trying to get the right-handed bats into the lineup today against the left-handed starter. So you're going to get a whole host of left-handed bats. And with Outman, Danny, just trying to get him some swings. Larnach has been playing a lot of baseball. And with Wallner no longer here, Outman's going to be needed to play a little more often than he has been. And you can't just throw a guy in there without letting him get some swings once
4: in a while. You know, a day game like today, and that, you know, you need to get Outman some at-bats. You can't just let him kind of get rusty on the bench, trying to get him going offensively. We've seen some of the power that he can display. So hopefully today's the day that kind of matches up with him. But at the same time, if you're Trevor Larnach, you're scratching your head going, what do I need to do to get in the lineup on a regular basis? Because he's done it offensively, regardless right-handers, regardless left-handers. I think he's graduated to be able to face some left-handed pitching.
5: Nah, he's going to play a lot of baseball. I think it's just a second day for him. The thing I look at, Danny, and I'd love your thoughts, without Buck, he's the guy, right? He's been carrying the offense. Sometimes when your superstar's not in the lineup, do you find guys that either maybe they press or do they coalesce more together and you see more of a string it together, move the line off?
4: No, I think that these guys stay within what they do best. And you talk about Austin Martin in that leadoff spot. I don't think that he's going up there. We're going to find out. Is he going to do a Byron Buxton and jump on that first pitch and try to tank one in the stands? I don't think so. I think that he's a good enough player to stay within his skill set.
3: All right, good thoughts on this one, guys. Hopefully the Twins can take it and take another series victory. We're at the park thanks to Treasure Island Resort and Casino, the exclusive casino partner of the Minnesota Twins. 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Zebby Matthews is going to be the eighth different Twin to get a start this season. Manager Derek Shelton discusses the many reasons for Matthews getting the opportunity today.
2: I mean, the last start against Vegas, it was eight innings. It was really efficient. Good time to get Zebby up here, you know, kind of be able to push back Joe and give him an extra day, give Prelip a couple extra days, which I think is important. And then, you know, a guy that has had some success at the major league level, an opportunity to get a look at him, especially coming off his last outing against Vegas.
3: Yeah, that was an eight-inning start for Zebby last Friday. He allowed three runs, two on homers, and that was in a park where the ball flies. Derek is going to dive into the decision to send Matt Wallner down to AAA. That's coming up next. Then later on the show, we get health updates on some key injured players at both the major and minor league level for the Twins, and some glove love in our community update. Stay tuned here in your home for Twins baseball.
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3: 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Well, Chris visited earlier this morning with Derek Shelton, who had a busy start to his day due to some roster moves.
10: We're here at Target Field. It's Day Baseball. It's a chance to win a series. Twins and the Marlins here with Derek Shelton in advance of the rubber match of this three-game series. We start with roster churn. We start with Matt Wallner heading back down to try to find his swing a little bit. I know Matty is really hard on himself, maybe harder on himself than anybody else. How did he take the news about this reset?
11: Very professional. I mean, I think Matty knows he's grinding a little bit, and it's not from lack of work, not from lack of effort. I mean, he is definitely in a situation where he is exploring options to try to get back to the good hitter he knows that he is. I think it's one of those things, just kind of twofold. It's a little bit of a reset for him. Go down, you know, get him right, and then try to get him back up here. And then the second component, Austin Martin has put himself in a position where, you know, he deserves everyday playing time.
10: He'll get more of that today, and we've seen Wally find that swing and come back and be successful before, and hopefully that is the case again. In his stead, Ryan Kreidler is up, and he's going to jump right into center field. He's been playing quite a bit of outfield in St. Paul. You know he's athletic enough out there, and also it seems like he's swinging the bat pretty well.
11: Yeah, he has been swinging the bat well. I mean, he's done nice in the couple stints he's had up here with us. The second thing is, with the injuries that we've had in St. Paul, he has been playing more of the outfield. We saw him in spring training. We're going to get him in there today. We are getting a left-hander, so that kind of fits a little bit, especially with Buck getting the DH day. But yeah, just another opportunity to get a chance to look at Ryan.
10: So Kreidler's in center, and James Altman getting a start in left field as well. I know one of the big challenges for you is keeping guys fresh, and James, we've talked about, has done a phenomenal job without regular at-bats of helping the club running defensively. Just a chance to get him some swings?
11: Yeah, just a chance to get him in there. Like you said, we got to keep people engaged. Again, with Buck DH and today, and just the how our roster fits situation to get him in there, because he has done a good job in the role that he's done. But now, you know, another situation with Wallner being down and Martin going in every day, you know, James is probably going to get a little more playing time just giving giving guys a break.
10: As for the Marlins, you're going to see a left-hander who's making his return to the major leagues after being out over a year with elbow surgery. Had a similar situation earlier this year against the Mets. What do you know about this young man, and is there a sense of not really being able to rely on a scouting report for a guy who just hasn't pitched at this level in a while?
11: Yeah, he hasn't pitched at this level in a while, but he has pitched at this level, and he's pitched very successful. I mean, the Marlins do a really good job of developing arms, and they have a lot of big ones, and we've seen a couple of them, you know, throughout the course of the first couple days here. But Garrett is a guy that has thrown in the big leagues. He's been really good in Jacksonville this year. I mean, at one point he had an 8-inning no-hitter that he lost and is really effective. So it's a good challenge for us today. The scouting report portion of it, I think we just have to rely back on, you know, what he's done over the course of the last few years.
10: That's Derek Shelton, hoping to win a series here today at Target Field. Send it back to the studio.
3: Garrett, 16-19 in his big league career, and again, this is going to be the lefty's first start since June of 24 due to Tommy John surgery. Also of note, that interview conducted earlier today, Derek mentioned Byron Buxton DHing. That was the plan. However, Byron was scratched due to right hip flexor soreness, and no update on that as of yet. Thanks to Chris and Shelty for the conversation. Up next on the Menards pregame lineup card, some Twins gave back to the community by giving out baseball gloves. That's here on your home for Twins baseball.
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3: 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A part of the Twins Community Fund, Twins Nike RBI, provides fun and competitive youth baseball and softball leagues in partnership with MLB, Minneapolis, and St. Paul Parks and Recreation. Just a few weeks ago, Bailey Ober, Pablo Lopez, Taj Bradley, and Mark Hallberg went out to a local park for a glove giveaway. And even if a kid had never played the game, they still received a mitt that day, even if that meant Pablo and the guys had to handle being thrown for a curve or two.
19: You saw their faces when they were getting a glove, and you had the kids that knew right away, like, oh, like, I'm a 6U, I'm a 10U, I'm an AU, I'm a righty, I'm a lefty. or you had the ones that didn't really know, and like their parents would be like, he's not a lefty, he's a righty. So super special.
20: Bailey Ober loved participating in the event because it's about spreading the love of the game.
21: Mainly to kids, maybe they're just getting into baseball or they haven't played baseball yet, just to be able to give them a piece of equipment that they can go out there and play, whether that's with friends or their parents or their brothers and sisters, just to kind of be able to spread the love of the great game of baseball.
20: For Ober, the event conjured up memories of his first glove.
21: I remember, I still either, I think it's at my parents' house. It's an old, like, it's all beat up now because my kids have probably messed with it. But my dad got me into baseball when I was a young age. I played almost every single sport when I was a little kid.
20: Pablo used the opportunity to pass along a trick he learned from his dad.
19: I was like 6 years old, and I remember my glove was like really, really hard. So it's funny because I told some of the parents to do this because this is what my dad did. My dad put a baseball, and then that night he put the glove under the mattress, and then through the night. So that way next morning it was a lot looser, broken in. So I did tell some of the parents that, like, hey, like, if it's too hard, just like sleep with it under your mattress tonight.
20: Now, some of the kids that afternoon received the glove from Bailey, and then they may have seen his complete game shutout Tuesday, and that's something that resonates with the big guy.
21: A lot of the reason why you play this game is because we love it, and another big part of it is just to be able to spread happiness to kids, you know, I mean, give them something to watch and give them some memories to look at, and whether that's meeting me at somewhere else and then turning on the TV and seeing me as well. It's pretty surreal just being able to think about it. I'm trying to put myself into their shoes when I was a kid, if I was able to go meet a ball player and at your local team and being able to go to a game and watch them. It's pretty special.
20: Pablo liked interacting with the youth as it brought him back to when he was a kid in Venezuela.
19: My dad used to take me to similar events that the Venezuelan Winter League teams used to do, and they stick with you. Moments like that stick with you when people that you watch on TV, you see them in person, and you have a human-to-human interaction, very warm, very authentic, very intimate. Like, it goes a long way.
20: A special day and event, and not just for the kids. If you want to learn more about the Twins community efforts, visit twins.com/community fund. 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Coming up next, we get an update about some Twins that are on the injured list. That's next here in your home for Twins baseball.
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20: With some of the Twins' top pitchers and prospects on the injured list, today's Select Heartland Chevy storyline focuses on how they are progressing and when they may get back on the diamond. Manager Jeremy Zoll met with the media right before the game last night and went over an unfortunately growing list of guys who are hurt. Zebby Matthews getting called up to make the start today allows the Twins to push Connor Prelip back a day or two, but both guys are here because Mick Abel and Taj Bradley are down. Taj suffered inflammation in his right pec after his start last week in Washington. Zoll with the latest on Bradley.
2: Taj played catch yesterday. He played catch again today. Second opinion from Dr. Meisser. He reviewed the MRIs, agreed that there was it was just inflammation and tightness, no muscle strains or tears. We'll continue to progress him and hoping for bullpen at the end of the week and, go from there.
20: Mick Abel felt soreness in his right elbow following his start versus Boston on April 14th, and he has been out since. He was working his way back but suffered a setback.
2: He had the cortisone injection, not this past weekend, the weekend before. He was down for about a week coming back from that. We also had Dr. Meisser review everything with Mick, agreed that posterior elbow impingement is the only issue. There's no concerns with forearm, ligament, UCL or otherwise. So, going to progress as symptoms tolerate. He played light catch today and hopeful that we can start to get him going from here.
20: Twins need Abel and Taj back to join with Joe Ryan at the front of the rotation. Now, things looking more sketchy for David Festa. After being shut down last season due to thoracic outlet syndrome, Festa reported an issue with his shoulder a couple of weeks into spring training. He did not throw for a couple of weeks, and then he was on the comeback trail, only to have the soreness return after a third live BP session.
2: After working through a variety of options, he had a stem cell injection in his shoulder last Friday. And he'll be no throw for 3 weeks, and then we'll start to progress him from throwing from there. Anytime you're not going down a surgical path, that which was not the recommendation or the view by anyone at this point, that we'll take that, and we're gonna hope that this helps get his shoulder into a good spot to get him going, and we'll go from there. But obviously, anytime you suffer a setback, that's not ideal, and feel for David on everything he's kind of dealing with.
20: In regard to some relievers, Cody Lauerson threw a bullpen here yesterday, while Cole Sands, who the team anticipated being down for about a month with a right forearm strain, he played catch yesterday and seems to be on track. The injuries have also mounted for outfielders at AAA St. Paul. Alan Roden, one of the last players cut from spring training, was hitting .275 with 3 homers and 15 RBI for the Saints before suffering a tear in his right labrum on a slide into home on April 17th.
2: Starting to take some light swings. We're hoping to have him start a throwing progression next week and going to have kind of a 3-week buildup where he has a throwing progression, then full swings, then progress them into lives. So roughly thinking mid-June in some way, shape, or form for his return. Exactly where rehab assignment versus full go falls within the month of June is a little bit TBD at this time. We'll see how he continues to progress.
20: And on the heels of losing Roden, Emmanuel Rodriguez shelved after hurting his thumb diving headfirst into first base. Emma had racked up 6 homers, 18 RBI, and 23 walks through 25 games with St. Paul.
2: Emmanuel Rodriguez continues to report improvement in symptoms, but

0: injuries to the outfielders at St. Paul on the heels of sending Matt Wallner down there and the Twins having to call up Ryan Kreidler. 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That's a wrap for the Menards pregame lineup card. Series finale against Miami on deck here on your home for Twins baseball.
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0: This is manager Derek Shelton. The lineup card is completed, my guys are ready, and it's time for Twins baseball.
1: This ball crushed, face of the wall, and see you later, home run. Ryan Jeffers with a three-run shot to left center.
2: Back track, out of here! Luke Keyshaw's first of the year.
1: Swung on a miss, he struck him out, that's number 10 for Taj Prep. Bradley has been brilliant.
2: It's that ball high in the air, right field, might have a chance, get up, and out of here! Josh Bell's third of the year.
1: One on and pulled to the right side. Blue for a base hit. Brooks Lee, how about it? And it's 3-1 Minnesota Twins.
0: Twins baseball is brought to you by Target, proud partner of the Minnesota Twins. Now let's head live to the ballpark.
1: Well, good afternoon and welcome to our midweek matinee. The Minnesota Twins and the Miami Marlins meeting for the third and final game of this three-game series. It's a rubber match. Twins took game one. The Marlins took game two, and the winner today will win the series. Twins are 19-24, Miami 20-23 on the year. And a couple of guys who will make their first appearances in a big league game in 2026 take the mound today. Zebby Matthews for the Twins and Braxton Garrett, who missed all of last year and half of the year prior with an elbow restructuring surgery. He will be on the mound for the Fish. Dan Gladden has your full starting lineups for this afternoon baseball game here in downtown Minneapolis. We've got the national anthem, and we've got you to stick around for first pitch next on your home for Twins baseball.
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6: Hey, welcome back to Minnesota Twins Baseball. Twins trying to win the series against the Miami Marlins here this afternoon. On the mound, making his 2026 debut, right-hander Zebby Matthews for the Twins. For the Marlins, it'll be left-hander Braxton Garrett. Give you the rest of the starting lineups, but first, our national anthem.

0: as the Valley Middle School with our national anthem. And here is this afternoon's starting lineup for the visiting Miami Marlins. It'll be Xavier Edwards. He'll lead off, play second base. Catching, batting second, Liam Hicks. Otto Lopez bats third, plays shortstop. Kyle Stowers will bat fourth, play left field at first base. Batting fifth, it'll be Christopher Morrell. Jacob Marcy in center field bats sixth. Leo Jimenez, he'll DH today and bats seventh. Owen Casey in right field bats eighth, and at third base, batting ninth, will be Javier Seno. Pitching on the mound, making his 2026 debut, will be the left-hander Braxton Garrett. Here's the starting lineup for your Minnesota Twins. It'll be Austin Martin leading off in right field. Brooks Lee bats second, plays shortstop. Ryan Jeffers back in the lineup behind the plate, batting third. Cleanup hitter, the DH, it'll be Josh Bell. That's brought to you by Marsden, your hometown cleaning team. Keeping Target Field, that world-class facility, for 17 years and running. We thank you, Marsden. Batting fifth, playing first base, Victor Carantini. Luke Keyshaw at second base, he'll bat sixth. Batting seventh at third base, Royce Lewis. Ryan Kreidler just called up. He'll be in center field batting eighth. And in left field batting ninth will be James Outman. On the mound, Zebby Matthews making his first start here of the 2026 year. Last year he went 5-6 with 16 starts. Umpires, Tom Hanahan, be calling balls and strikes. Crew chief Ron Copa at first base. Scott Berry, the umpire at second base, and Manny Gonzalez, the umpire at third base. Twins are on the field. Get started. Here's Chris.
1: Great day for it, Danny. 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Excited to see Zebby Matthews back on the mound. He was in a heated battle for that last spot of the rotation during spring training with Mick Abel. Abel dominated spring, ended up edging out Zebby Matthews. Matthews at Triple-A St. Paul, 3-2 with a 4.72, 37 and a third innings, 33 strikeouts, 11 walks. So the walks are up a tick from his first run up through the minor leagues, and that maybe isn't a terrible thing. Danny, we found out when he got here, he had this reputation as a strike thrower, but the strikes were too much in the white part of the plate, and he got hit around a little bit.
0: Yeah, a little bit. I think it's going to be different for him. I know he's excited to be getting an opportunity not only this afternoon, but also moving forward, predicated on his performance here today.
1: Yeah, we like Zebby. The organization really likes Zebby and certainly feels as if Zebby can have a big impact on this Minnesota Twins pitching group moving forward.
0: See if his changeup doesn't play a little bit more. I know it's low percentage, but just watching him warm up and some of the reports I'm getting, he's kind of getting good command of the changeup.
1: Boy, that would really help. That would really help something, maybe moving away from the left-handed hitters instead of the cutter and the slider. First pitch he throws here today is a fastball at 94, and Xavier Edwards takes it for a strike. And we are underway on a 75-degree day in downtown Minneapolis. The 0-1, chopped up the first base line, picked up by Caratini, a foot behind the base. He steps on the bag for out number one. And there is the changeup, Danny, rearing its head on the very second pitch of the game.
0: I used to write scouting reports, and I know how to read them.
1: Yes, you do. And the key with the changeup for Zebby is everything's hard with Zebby. Slider is hard, the cutter is hard, and it all moves the same direction. And so this changeup can give him something that moves with a different pattern. Here's a pitch wide, one ball, no strikes. Liam Hicks leads baseball in runs batted in, and he smokes one to right field for a base hit. Just a clean little line single to right as Hicks is aboard. That was a pitch that was up and in. It was a fastball. Wasn't hit especially hard.
0: Yeah, I thought for a minute there that Austin Martin, if he charged it a little bit harder, you know, Hicks not really running hard out of the batter's box. Used to see it in the National League. When the pitchers would hit, base hit to right field, they'd play shallow, come up and get the out at first base.
1: Otto Lopez is now the hitter. Runner at first is Hicks. The Marlins lead the league in stolen bases. Hicks doesn't run much. And the first pitch is a strike to Lopez, who is the first right-hander to face Zebby Matthews. And that was the slider from Zebby. Four-seam slider, cutter, change. Zebby, big, strong, raw-boned right-hander. Jeffers sets up And the ball is hit back towards Brooks Lee, but passed him and into center field for a base hit. Brooks moving to his left, but that ball was on him and by him in the blink of an eye. And Otto Lopez with a base knock up the middle.
0: Slider that left it up in the zone right there. I think a lot, I mentioned the changeup with Zebby. I think a lot of it plays in because of what we saw with Bailey Ober the opening night and how the Miami Marlins had a tough time with that changeup.
1: That's a really good point. Stauer is now the hitter. Two on, one out, looking to roll the double play and get back in the dugout. And the first pitch fouled straight back. Like the Ober start, Danny, facing a guy with a reputation as a strike thrower. This Marlins team is swinging early and often.
0: Yes, they are. And that's kind of their DNA.
1: They're a fun team. And they will cause some headaches in the National League. Stowers pops this one up back of shortstop. Lee retreating. Outman coming in. Outman has it on the move. He bluffed a throw to second, tried to double off Hicks, but he was in full sprint. Couldn't get the ball out of his glove. So the Twins settle for one on a fine running catch from James Outman. And here is a struggling Christopher Morel. He's the elder statesman of this lineup. But when he burst onto the scenes with the Cubs, he was the Statcast darling. He threw hard, he ran fast, he swung hard, high exit velocities, but he's just not been able to put it together. He takes a pitch upstairs, hitting just .161 on the year. It's one ball, no strikes. Always reminded me a bit of Carlos Gomez physically with some of his traits and his
0: good
1: build.
0: Count.
1: 1-0 pitch. Fouled straight back. He was late, and the count is 1-1. That fastball at 95, but the way Morel swung the bat there almost defensively, Danny, as if that guy kind of surprised him with how it got on.
0: Good location. It was away, and trying to get his arms extended a little bit tardy.
1: One ball and one strike. The pitch. That's down and away. A curveball from Zebby Matthews. Blocked nicely by Jeffers. 2-1 now. We got two hits, two outs. Still only thrown 11 pitches. Ober, of course, masterful in game one with an 89-pitch complete game two-hit shutout. Marlins exacted their revenge last night against Simeon. 2-1. Tap to the right side of the diamond. It's going to be picked up by Keyshaw. He throws it to first base, and the inning is over. Welcome back, Zebby Matthews. 12-pitch scoreless first. No runs, a couple of knocks, and two Marlins. We're left on base. We'll keep it right here at Target Field and remind everybody that you can't spell triple without trip. Today's contestant in quick trips around the base is Jeremiah Zilla from St. Cloud, Minnesota. Now, Jeremiah, here's the deal. If a twin hits a triple, I'll say when a twin hits a triple today, you're going to win $1,500 compliments of Giant Snacks. See your neighborhood quick trip for details. And that will not be paid off in loose change.
0: It will not. We all know about loose change.
1: No loose change. That's going to be bills.
0: Don't forget. Get ready to roll out because Ludacris. That's right, Ludacris. He's going to take over Target Field with a postgame concert. It's Friday, June 26. Fans can stick around after the Twins ball game. His performance, though, has a limited number of VIP field passes that are available. So don't act fool. Get your tickets at twins.com/Ludacris. Understand that Don't Act Fool is either a title of a song, album, or something.
1: I was assuming roll out probably too. Get ready to roll out.
0: Yep.
1: I'm assuming that. Yeah, so that's.
0: I'm going to have to study up, I guess.
1: Well, you ask your girls. They're in on this.
0: Yeah.
1: They're ready. This is not going to surprise you, Danny, but Shohei Ohtani, he's on target. The Dodgers two-way virtuoso. Boy, the boys broke the thesaurus out downstairs. Two-way virtuoso struck out 8 across 7 scoreless innings in L.A.'s 4-0 win over the Giants last night. Ohtani lowered his league-leading ERA to 0.82. It's brought to you by Target, proud partner of the Twins. They're going to wrap that series up, and the Giants-Dodgers don't play again till the last 10 days of the season.
0: Wow.
1: They play six times in the last 10 games of the season.
0: Well, might be Giants maybe play a spoiler at that time.
1: Hope so. Austin Martin's going to lead off. Again, if you're just joining us, Byron Buxton was going to DH. Sore hip flexor. He's a scratch. So Martin leads off, and he gets hit by a pitch.
0: Yeah, he got behind him.
1: He was behind him. Look, he came spinning out of there. The ball was nowhere close. Twins were wondering if it hit him, but you're right, it got cleanly behind him, and that's Braxton Garrett. And again, he hasn't pitched in a big league game since June 17th of 2024. The 1-0 is low, and the count is 2-0. He did make six starts this year. Triple-A Jacksonville, 31 innings, 10 hits, gave up three homers, 15 walks, 32 punch-outs. Misses wide with a sinker, and it's 3-0. We saw this in New York earlier this year. Guy who is coming back off an injury like this for the first time, and he walked the yard in the opening frame. And it's going to be a four-pitch walk to Austin Martin here from Braxton Garrett. Garrett, good little track record before the injuries. He was drafted seventh overall out of high school as a left-hander. He reached the big leagues quickly. Pitched a couple of games in the COVID year of 2020. Has put together some decent seasons, but again, he's missed all of 2025, the back half of 2024. Started this year in AAA. His first pitch to a right-handed batting Brooks Lee is his first strike of the game. It's 0-1. Garrett is a completely different pitcher now than what he was when he first came up. He came up as a four-seam curveball combo guy, and that is not the case anymore. He delivers down and in, and the count is one ball and one strike. Look at his mix these days, and he's throwing his sinker about 33% of the time, then the slider, then the four-seam, then the changeup, and rarely does he throw the curveball anymore. There goes the runner. The 1-1 is taken down and in. And a stolen base for Austin Martin as he easily beat that throw from Liam Hicks. Danny, it's another stolen base for the Twins in this series, which shouldn't be a surprise. The Marlins have given up the most stolen bases in baseball this year. It's our first look, though, at Hicks behind the plate.
0: Yeah.
1: Not a great throw. He didn't really have much of a chance to get him, even if the throw was perfect.
0: Yeah, I think that, you know, he's back there kind of today, a little bit of a breather, but that kind of was his natural position was coming up.
1: So runner in scoring position, and Brooks hits this ball well to left field. Stowers chases it into the corner, and it's off the top of the wall. Martin held up, and Martin only gets as far as third. Brooks Lee goes to second base on a wall double over the head of Stowers in left. Danny, what happened to Austin Martin?
0: Well, he thought maybe the ball was going to be caught and didn't read it very well. He had easily come down at least three-quarters of the way. It came off the wall, and Stowers did field it real cleanly and got it back into the infield.
1: Was that a matter of thinking because of the path Stowers took, almost a deke situation out there?
0: Well, he's on second base, and they're just watching the outfielder and the flight of the ball. Thought maybe there might be a chance for it to be caught, but you got to come off that base a little bit farther than that.
1: So Brooks Lee's out at second base. He gets the double. He doesn't get the RBI, and the Twins don't get the run, and we'll see if Jeffers can pick him up. Infield will come halfway in for the team RBI leader, Ryan Jeffers. He's driven in 25. The first pitch to Jeffers is downstairs, one ball, no strikes. Since July 5th of last year, Ryan Jeffers hitting .368 against left-handed pitching with a .975 OPS. That is the best also on base percentage in all of baseball against left-handed pitching since July 5th of last year. Not sure how they picked that particular day, but that's the day we're going back to. As the 1-0 floats high. Oh, nope, it's going to be a late call of strike by Tom Hanahan. It's 1-1. He stood all the way up before he signaled strike on that pitch.
0: You know, sometimes there's certain umpires that are low ball umpires. You see a majority call low. Then there's some that are the high ball umpire.
1: Well, that was a high pitch. It was a strike. Got it right. And a pitch downstairs here, and it's two balls and a strike to Ryan Jeffers with a chance to give Zebby Matthews a little support in his return to the big leagues. A walk for Martin. He stole second, goes to third on a double off the wall by Brooks Lee. Infield halfway in. 2-1 pitch, and that's up above the zone. Too high even for Tom Hanahan. It's three balls and a strike, and a good count here for Ryan Jeffers, as the Twins hoping to take advantage of maybe some rust from Braxton Garrett in his return to the big leagues. 3-1 pitch, and it's taken down and in, ball four. And the bases will be loaded for Josh Bell. If you're Garrett in the Marlins, obviously not ideal. But walking Jeffers there does give you the chance maybe roll a double play with Bell. Bell's a candidate for a strikeout or a double play. And I'll be interested to see, Danny, how Clayton McCullough and the Marlins choose to play this defensively. They're going to gather in everybody on the mound, including the catcher Liam Hicks.
0: That's a good mound visit here by Hicks, and that he hasn't been able to kind of locate the breaking ball down and in that he's throwing to the righties. Fastball kind of misfired a little bit up.
1: It brings to the fore another tertiary effect of this movement the Marlins have headed, where they call the pitches from the dugout. As a catcher, you can go out and talk, but you're not speaking about what you would call or necessarily even impacting what your pitcher is throwing in that visit.
0: And they do decide to play the infield in.
1: Bell, the former Marlin, swings and misses, and the count is 0-1. Josh has been much better as a right-handed batter this year than as a lefty. He's hitting .298, just one home run, 12 runs batted in. 0-1, swung on a missed again. Boy, a late cut, chased that one right into the glove, and the count is 0-2. That was a changeup. No balls and two strikes for Bell. Bags full here, and a glorious early opportunity for the Twins. Nobody's out in the opening frame. There's the pitch, and it's down. A ball and two strikes now to Josh Bell. Josh Bell is 2-for-4 with a double, with the bases loaded this year. Twins have had more bases loaded opportunities than any team in baseball by a mile. Martin, Lee, Jeffers, clogging up the bags. Infield halfway tight, and this ball pulled foul, third base side, and that smoked a guy sitting up on the top rail for Miami. He was sitting up in that opening spot on the top step and got him. What do they call that in the dugout? The ugly finder?
0: Ugly finder. He had a glove on, too.
1: Didn't use it. Snuck up on him. Here's the 1-2. Fouled back again, and it stays 1-2. Braxton Garrett was at Jacksonville. One of the pitching analysts who works for the Marlins in Jacksonville is Jackson Shelton, son of Derek Shelton. 1-2 popped up foul, and that's back near us. And it'll rattle around in the seats. Stays 1-2. Big spot here. Need runs. Need a crooked number. Pitch on the way. And it's checked at. Did he go? He did not. And the count now 2-2 on Josh Bell. Back foot slider from Braxton Garrett. Just trying to get his first out. Promising young arm. Sidelined by injury. His return for the first time since June of 2024. The 2-2. That's down and in, and the count is now full. So from 0-2 and a couple of swinging misses that were rather awkward for Bell, he has now fouled off three and worked the count full. Ninth pitch of the at-bat coming. Delivered. Swung on a missed, and he strikes out Josh Bell. Bell nearly lost his balance, taking a mighty hack at that one. It was a four-seam fastball, middle-middle. And it will be up to Victor Caratini now. Before Caratini bats, why don't we take 10 seconds for station identification on your home for Twins baseball. Caratini with the bases loaded this year is 1-for-4. Batting right-handed. Has struggled with the bat. Did have a hit last night. He takes down. One ball, no strikes. Center fielder Marcy, who covers a lot of ground, he is right center field. The left fielder Stowers, who has not been as fluid in the outfield defensively as Marcy so far in the series. He's fairly deep and straight away and left. A lot of room in left center. And this pitch sails up and away, and it's two balls and no strikes. Started with a changeup. Again, we're seeing the changeup usage spike against the Twins. And with Braxton Garrett being out as long as he has, coming back from injury, really hard to take too much off the scouting report. 2-0, fouled straight back. Big cut, 2-1.
0: You know, so far, pretty vanilla stuff out there. Fastball about 91, 92. Not much of the breaking ball and the slider. He keeps it down and toward the back foot of the right-handed hitters.
1: Four-pitch walk to Martin, stole second. Was frozen on the double off the wall by Lee, so he only got as far as third. It's a strike called on Caratini. Vic kind of stepped into that one. And he stepped right up onto the corner of the plate because that pitch was right there at the letters for strike two call. 2-2. Here's the pitch. Swung on a missed and struck him out. Oh. Braxton Garrett is one out away from a Houdini here in the first, and really hoping that Austin Martin's inability to score from second on a double off the wall doesn't cost the Twins here in the opening frame. Again, he walked and promptly stole second, and when Lee doubled the left field over the head of Stowers, Martin was frozen, only got as far as third. Then Jeffers walked. Now back-to-back strikeouts, it's up to Keyshaw. And Luke takes inside. That one nearly grazed him, and it's one ball, no strikes.
0: Yeah, there's that slider down and in, and they're going to kind of look to the see if it might have grazed him. But I would think that Keyshaw would be the indicator. Remember, he got hit the other day by just the jersey.
1: Yeah, he didn't notice. He didn't notice when that 98-mile-an-hour fastball clipped his button. This did not hit his foot. Not unlike the first pitch of the game to Martin, ended up behind his back foot. The 1-0 pitch. That's taken for that high strike, and the count is 1-1, and that's the cutter. And stays away with it and just dots the top of the rail. Twins absolutely need to get something out of this. Bases loaded, nobody out in the first. Garrett Redding, his 30th pitch. And it's taken for a strike, and the count is 1-2, and he's a strike away from getting out of this thing.
0: Challenge.
2: Pitch called a strike. Batter's challenging.
1: That is fully in the zone, Danny.
2: Calls confirmed. Minnesota loses their challenge. They have one remaining.
1: Yeah, that wasn't even close. That was closer to middle than it was to out of the zone. If I'm the Marlins, I'm going to put one out there on the outer corner and off the plate, make him chase it. One ball, two strikes. Here's the pitch. And it's taken low. 2-2. That back foot slider has not been there. The success that Miller has had has all been at the top of the zone and away from the right-handers with both the sinker and the cutter. Two balls, two strikes. Two men out. Base is still full of Twins. We're scoreless in the home first. And here it comes. Fouled straight back. Slider, and that time it was up.
0: Got away with a pitch there, and that's, you know, you're a Twins hitter right now. You got to look up in the zone, away. Anything down and in, he hasn't been able to kind of throw that for a strike. It's almost like he's trying to throw it for a chase pitch.
1: That ball was way up out of the zone. 2-2 still. Keyshaw fought it off. Pitch number 33. Swung on and fought back into the net. Still 2-2. And the bullpen is already cranking for Miami here in the bottom of the first. Return to the major leagues for Braxton Garrett, and it's been a laborious first, but he still has a chance to get out of it unscathed. Martin still at third, Lee at second, Jeffers at first with a big lead. Come on, Luke. Garrett steps off. He wants a new baseball. And he bowls this one over near his own dugout and gets a new one from Tom Hanahan. Strikeout to Bell and Caratini. Martin bluffing down the line. The pitch is checked out. Did he go? He did. And three straight strikeouts for the Minnesota Twins. And Braxton Garrett, the Houdini, in his return to a big league mound and an opportunity squandered by the Minnesota Twins. We're scoreless after one on your home for Twins baseball.
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1: Jacob Marcy leads off for the Marlins. We're in the second, and the first pitch is strike from Zebby Matthews, so it was a long inning in the dugout for Zebby. He was hoping to come back out with some run support, but the Twins, with the bases loaded and nobody out, strikeout three in a row as Zebby runs one up and in on Marcy to reclaim part of that inner half, and it's one ball and one strike. Well, when you squander a golden opportunity like that on offense, Danny, the onus then falls on the pitcher to pick up his offense. Say, hey, guys, don't worry about it. Get him right back to the bat.
0: Get him right back in there. But like you said, golden opportunity, and Garrett – well, he looked lights out with the three strikeouts.
1: Now the 1-1 in for strike one and two. Marcy wears number 87. Odd number to see on a regular player as a pitch down. It's 2-2. You don't see a whole lot of wide receiver numbers on established big leaguers. Now still a young big leaguer, but he's their everyday center fielder. He swings and misses, and down he goes, and Zebby threw one right by him. Attaboy, Zeb, one down, and Leo Jimenez is the batter. Jimenez is the only batter in this lineup who has faced Zebby Matthews. He's one for one. I think that came as a Blue Jay. Three hits yesterday. Twins had all sorts of problems with Leo Jimenez, so much so that he's DHing today, and he cracks the first pitch fouled on the right field line, 0-1. Don't know that that was the plan, that he was going to be your DH, but boy, the way he's swinging the bat, Clayton McCullough says, let's ride it.
0: He looks hitterish in the box.
1: Could not agree more. He shoots this one down to first, diving stop, Caratini rolls over, goes to the bag, and a dandy from Caratini for out number two as he spares Zebby what would have been extra bases into the right field corner.
0: Boy, that is a nice play there by Caratini.
1: That ball was absolutely drilled, 103 off the bat. He dove to his left, was playing off the line. If that gets by him, Danny, that's down in the corner, two bags at least.
0: Yeah, he fielded that ball actually behind him, but again, it gets down in that low squat, kind of a catcher's position, and just reacted well.
1: Now it's Owen Casey. He's swinging first pitch and fouls it straight back. Aggressive bunch, these Marlins. Casey, big home run to left center yesterday, trying to find his power stroke as he fouls this one away, and the count is 0-2. Again, one of the three members of Team Canada that the Marlins deploy offensively, along with Lopez and Hicks. 0-2. It stays away. That's the changeup you were talking about, Danny. One ball, two strikes. And
0: good action on it.
1: Even though he doesn't get a swing there, that's a valuable pitch. And it sets something up here for the 1-2. The 1-2 is swung on and nubbed. And, yeah, he threw another changeup, doubled up with it. And it was more competitive. That one was a strike for a long time, and then some good downward action, downward bite, and it was fouled away as it headed out of the zone. The 1-2 swung on a pull up the first baseline. There's the slider. And you can play that slider off of the changeup well. Just ask Bailey over.
0: In Casey, both times on the swings, he's out in front.
1: One ball, two strikes. Breaking ball, check that. Did he go? He went, and down he goes on strikes, and the inning is over, and he got him with a curveball. Second strikeout for Zebby at a 1-2-3 second inning for Zebby, who's been impressive in his return to the big leagues. We are scoreless after 1.5 on your home for Twins baseball.
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1: Braxton Garrett facing Royce Lewis, and the first pitch is in for a ball. A fastball missed, one ball, no strikes. Fastball at 90.4. Again, coming off year and a half missed elbow injury. Lewis takes down an in the count, two balls, no strikes. Had Tommy John before. This was, they call it the restructure, whether it's an inner brace. They've got so many different ways of fixing the elbow. 2-0 is wide, and they count 3-0. And often they all get lumped in as Tommy John surgery, but they're different types of procedures. And for guys who've already had Tommy John, sometimes it's a misnomer. 3-0 pitch to Lewis, and the 3-0 is high, ball four. So the second inning starts the same way the first inning did, a four-pitch walk. And Lewis is at first base for Ryan Kreidler as we welcome Kreidler back to the big leagues. Kreidler has three hits in the big leagues this year, a double and two home runs, and he is very aggressive early, Danny, and it's something you talk about. When you're not playing every day, get up there, get your licks, try to pull the ball and do some damage.
0: Yeah, but if you're sitting on the dugout here and we're in the bottom of the second, hopefully he's been watching.
1: Watching enough to check his swing at ball one.
0: Well, you can be patient in the batter's box. He has not been able to kind of double up, throw two strikes in a row. A
1: lot of pitches. This will be number 40. And the pitch is pulled sharply into left field for a base hit. Lewis will stop at second. There's Kreidler's first single of the year as he says hi to Grady Sizemore. Welcome back, Ryan Kreidler. And there are two aboard with nobody out for James Alpin. Let me ask you this, Danny. Outman left on left here, a guy who hasn't had a ton of at-bats. Yeah, the bunt is something you think about here?
0: Well, I think that's part of his game there a little bit, and Outman, pretty good bunter, and he understands the game.
1: Contact guy on deck with Martin.
0: But at the same time, you got a pitcher out there struggling to get outs.
1: He squares, and he takes low, one ball, no strikes. Third baseman Sanoha, he won the utility gold glove in the National League last year. Only 5'7", about 150 pounds, and he was pinched in on the cut.
0: Well, Outman, he ran up in front of the batter's box. He was outside the batter's box.
1: Checks his swing here at a pitch high, and the count is 2-0.
0: And if you run up and your foot is outside the batter's box, make contact, you're out.
1: You're out, man. James Outman, just four hits, sporadic at-bats this year. He swings and hits one high in the air, foul, down the third baseline. Stowers takes a look, but that's deep into the seats. And it's 2-1. Outman does not have a home run, though certainly we've seen evidence of his power last year, spring training with the Dodgers. Just the contact rate that has always been the problem, and then now a new role for him. He's a pinch runner. He's a defensive replacement. The at-bat's sporadic, so hard to judge. He takes high here, and it's three balls and a strike, and the Twins are one pitch away from loading the bases with nobody out for the second straight inning. So they failed the first time. They may get a reprieve. Lopez is up the middle, hole on the left side, and a strike on the outside corner, and the count is 3-2. Sanoha will back up now behind the bag at third. Again, Lopez is near Lewis at second, so shortstop is vacant. Outfield deep and right, straight away in center. Here's the 3-2, and it's low ball four. Nice job, James, for the second straight inning. The bases are loaded with nobody out. Let's see if the Twins can do something with it this time. Twins saw Christian Scott in New York back on April 23rd, and it was his first appearance back in the big leagues after Tommy John, as we're going to get a mound visit here for the Marlins. He struck out Buxton to start that ballgame, then he walked four men in the opening inning. He walked the leadoff man in the second, balked him to second, then hit Byron, and then he was done for the day after an inning and a third and over 40 pitches. Twins would go on to end up blowing that game late, 10-8. And now with the meeting on the mound, Royce Lewis taking the time to jog in to the dugout. Now Lewis comes back to third base, and then he whispers in the ear of Kreidler. Kreidler is over from second. And now Kreidler, after that consultation with Lewis and Borrego, will head back to second. Austin Martin is the hitter. Nobody out. Bases loaded for the second straight inning. Scoreless game. We're in the home second. Infield is in once again for the Marlins. Austin walked on four pitches in the first. And the first pitch swung on a miss, and the count is 0-1. First pitch cutter. Austin hitting .311 against left-handed pitching this year with an OPS at .920. Those are robust numbers. Boy, do they need a hit now. Here it comes. And it's taken just high, one ball, one strike. The first baseman, Morrell, after every pitch, is jogging back towards the pitcher's mound. He plays well off the bag and in front of the trail runner, Outman. 1-1, pulled down the left field line. If it's fair, it could clear him. It is a fair ball, and it bounces up into the seats. It's going to be a ground rule double. Outman will have to stop at third. It's a two-run double for Austin Martin. The second time's a charm for the Minnesota Twins, and they grab the lead here in the home second. Lewis scores standing with Kreidler riding his tailpipe. Outman gets a stop sign at third. They're on at second and third now with nobody out, and two runs in the larder for the Minnesota Twins. Well done, Austin. Two hits for the Twins, and they are both doubles in the ballgame. Brooks Lee, who bats now, has the other. Doubled off the top of the wall, narrowly missing his sixth home run. Martin now 10 driven in this year as Lee takes a pitch off the outside corner. One ball, no strikes. Albin's at third. Martin's at second. And now a conversation. Clayton McCullough's coming out.
0: Hicks thought he challenged that. He didn't really go to the helmet, but he said that he verbally told him.
1: It was a borderline pitch, and I think if he challenges it, he probably gets the strike. McCullough's out now.
0: We've been seeing a lot of this lately where the umpires do not give that challenge to either the catcher or the hitter.
1: We're getting a look at the replay, and again, he didn't touch his head, but he did appear to say something, which is allowed. You can verbally ask for the challenge.
0: Correct.
1: And you could see Hicks do like a double take when he said, I challenged him. And now McCullough is out for an extended conversation. Tom Hanahan offering his explanation. Now Hicks has the mask off, and this is a lengthy conversation that I don't know where it goes, Danny. I mean, you can say he challenged, but the guy says, I didn't think he did. That.
0: Well, Ron Copa, the crew chief, he's going to come in and he's going to defuse this. And you're seeing Hicks point to his helmet. He did not go to his helmet.
1: And I think maybe what Copa's saying, hey, just to be sure, hit your helmet. Brooks Lee's just staying out of it. Twins catchers have been told, hey, verbally challenge it, but also hit your helmet just to make sure. So we'll see what comes of that conversation. No challenge. It's a ball and no strikes to Brooks. Infielders in. They're on at second and third with nobody out. 2-0 Twins. And the pitch sails way high, and the count is 2-0. Over 50 pitches now. Left-hander is up and warming in the bullpen for the Marlins, but he doesn't have his jersey on. He's got a long sleeve over the top of it. Unusual look. 2-0, fouled straight back. Brooks was on it, 2-1. Andrew Nardi and John King are the only lefties. King threw yesterday, and he's a late leverage guy, so more than likely that's Nardi. Right now, Brooks trying to add to the damage. Already has a double from the right side today. The pitch, high. Three balls and a strike to Brooks Lee. A walk to Royce. Kreidler singled, Altman walked. And then the double by Austin Martin chasing home the game's first two runs. It's 2-0 Minnesota. Two runs on three hits, and a ground ball slowly rolled towards Lopez. He slips a little bit, picks it up. His only play is to first to get Brooks Lee, and Brooks can't get the run in. Brooks is retired on a 6-3 ground out, and it'll be up to Jeffers. Enjoy Sunday Fun Day at Target Field. We always do. 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Jeffers watches low. One ball, no strikes. Infield still in. Jeffers leads the club and runs batted in. Brooks is second. 25 for Ryan, 24 for Brooks. And a chance for Jeffers here. Maybe shoot one into that gap in right center. He's got speed out there with Altman at third and Martin at second base. Twins loaded them with nobody out of the first, came away empty-handed. Loaded with nobody out of the second. They've scored two and looking for more. And the 1-0 is down. Two balls and no strikes. Right-hander Calvin Fauché, former Twins farmhand, is up and warming as well right now. And at 56 pitches for Braxton Garrett, they're going to be careful, obviously, coming off the surgery. He has thrown a ton of pitches early. Twins hoping to land that haymaker. 2-0 is down, and the count is 3-0. You know, I don't think he wants to walk the bases loaded, Danny, but this was the situation in the first inning, and I think they'd rather face Bell than Jeffers right now.
0: Probably, but he is just laboring to get the ball over the plate.
1: 3-0. That's a strike. And let's see if Ryan will take a rip. He went to 3-1 last time, and then the pitch wasn't anywhere close. The difference if you're the Marlins, Bell will strike out. And Ryan really has done a nice job of keeping the ball in play and hitting it hard. The 3-1 taken in, ball four. Fifth walk through an inning and a third for Braxton Garrett. And here is Bell. And we'll see at what point Clayton McCullough pulls the chute here on Braxton Garrett's return.
0: At some point, you're the manager. You owe it to the other guys out in the field, down by two runs, to try to get somebody out there that's a little bit more competitive.
1: Bell struck out last time up, and he rips this one right to Clayton McCullough, top step of the dugout. Knocks it down with a bare hand, 0-1. I think the Marlins and Clayton McCullough are banking an okay Bell struggling. He's a double play candidate. He's a strikeout candidate. We could get out of this down only two. That would be a win, considering the five walks and the three hits. Bell flinches at a strike, and the count is 0-2. Come on, Josh. Two runs in. Twins greedy for more. Here's the pitch. Swung on and pulled foul behind Borrego at third base and glances off the Upanor tarp. Stays 0-2. Two runs on three hits, doubles for Lee and Martin, and a single for Kreidler. Five walks, but three big strikeouts. And the 0-2, fouled straight back, stays 0-2. Caratini a switch hitter, and then it would be the righty Keyshaw if the inning persists. Bell, Caratini, Keyshaw all struck out with the bases loaded in the first inning. Garrett's out to Bell. They set up in. Swung on and pulled sharply off the base, and it hops out into shallow left field. One run will score. Here comes Martin. Jeffers goes to third. It's a sliding double for Josh Bell with the help of the third base bag. The Twins catch a break, and they lead it by the score of 4-0. Sanoha, the Gold Glover, ranging to his right, but that ball hit the base, popped up in the air, died in the grass in shallow left field. And the Twins will take it. They lead 4-0, and there goes Braxton Garrett. His return lasts just an inning and a third and 64 pitches. Twins have four in, runners at second and third, and just one out here in the second. And we're going to have ourselves a very early pitching change. It's brought to you by Upanor, a GF brand. Count on Upanor for plumbing that performs. We'll get you that scoreboard update with Mark Janowski next on your home for Twins baseball.
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13: 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The Reds have dropped their last two games, but they're scoring early and often today against Washington.
19: And he doesn't miss this one. First ball swinging, Blade launches it. Deep right field, way out of here. A three-run blast for J.J. Blade. His fifth home run of the year, 9-0 Reds.
13: Yeah, Reds piling on the Nats. It is 9-0 in the seventh. Chris.
1: Yeah, Blade, a guy, top prospect, came out of Vanderbilt, all the tools in the world. Fast, strong, plays a good center field, was with Oakland forever. Has never really put it all together, Danny, consistently. And maybe with Terry Francona, they're going to unlock something there with J.J. Blade.
0: Well, most likely. Sometimes it takes that other team to kind of get you going, but curious to see here. Twins kind of continue to add on right here.
1: Need to. Calvin Fauché is the new pitcher, former Twins farmhand. Traded to the Rays in that Nelson Cruz deal by Joe Ryan back here to the Twin Cities. And Fauché will inherit second and third and one out to face Victor Caratini. Infield is in. The first pitch to Caratini glances off the shin guards of Hicks, rolls about 20 feet up the third base line, but runners cannot advance.
0: Yeah, I'm a firm believer that long innings defensively out there and with the five walks, you can't defend that. You're just standing around. You're daydreaming a little bit, and it's frustrating for a position player. And then we got Hicks with some equipment problems.
1: Yeah, he just took his chest protector off. It looks like the latch broke, and this could be a bit of a delay. Calvin Fauché was at AA Wichita when the Twins made the trade. Amongst his teammates there, Austin Martin was a part of that team. Cody Funderburk was on that team. Cole Sands.

0: Go to pitch. Cutters, sweepers, and curves. Here it comes. Swung on and rolled towards a drawn in infield. Edwards dives, smothers it, throws to first. His only play is Jeffers scoots home. And the Twins lead it 5-0. RBI for Victor Caratini. Jeffers able to scoot on home on a ground ball to this diving second baseman. Josh Bell moves to third. And the Twins have picked up a five spot here in the second. They lead 5-0, and now it's Luke Keyshaw, ninth man to bat in the inning. Infield will back up behind Fauché. First pitch to Luke. They're going to challenge. It was called a ball. This time he hit his head.
1: Pitch is called a ball. Catcher's challenging.
0: Hicks was very clear this time. And it is a ball.
1: Calls confirmed. Miami loses their challenge. They have one remaining.
0: So Keyshaw missed a challenge, and now the Marlins miss a challenge with Keyshaw in the box. Each team is at one.
2: That's a bad challenge.
0: Yeah.
2: First pitch, two outs, runner at third.
0: And a hitter who's really fighting it. This ball fouled away. Luke Keyshaw is one for his last 13. He challenged a ball that was in the middle of the plate last time up, then had a check swing. We saw him frustrated last night in a couple of at-bats. Luke is pretty good at flushing the previous game and staying where his feet are. See if he can find some grass. Pitch in. And the count taken, or the pitch taken, it's now a 2-1 count. Five runs on four hits for the Twins. Five walks issued by the starter, Braxton Garrett. Zebby Matthews, the beneficiary. We're in the home second. And a breaking ball drops in for a strike. That's the sweeper. 2-2. Come on, Luke. Moved up to the number six spot after Buxton, a late scratch today. Slid Austin Martin up into the number one spot. They jumped Brooks Lee up from down in the lineup to the number two spot. Two balls, two strikes, two outs, infield back, Bell at third. Fauché delivers. It's another check swing. He foul tipped it into the glove, and the troubles continue for Luke Keyshaw. He fans for the second time today. Inning over, but five runs in the larder for the Minnesota Twins. They lead this game 5-0. Scoreboard update with Gino next on your home for Twins baseball.
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6: 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We featured our community update. It put the spotlight on some Twins, including Pablo Lopez, taking part in a program where they handed out baseball gloves to kids. Pablo also passed out some advice that he learned from his dad.
7: My dad put a baseball, and then that night, he put the glove under the mattress, and then through the night, so that way next morning it was a lot looser, broken in, so... I did tell some of the parents that, like, hey, like, if it's too hard, just, like, sleep with it under your mattress tonight.
6: Yeah, passing along some of the tricks of the trade, but also the smile on Pablo's face just thinking about getting that information from his dad. Guys.
0: All right, thank you very much. Don't know if you did that with your Fred Lynn glove, Gino. We'll have to look into that. Zebby Matthews pumping a fastball in for a strike to Javier Sanoja. And the count is 0-1. Gold glove as a utility man last year. Not real big, 5'7", 150. Remember the 57 club, and he takes down and away, one ball, one strike.
2: Hey, I think that's a good award. I'm glad that they kind of recognize the utility player.
0: Agree.
2: You know, same with the All-Star game. Remember, they would never take

0: relievers.
1: Mm-hmm.
0: All of a sudden, the reliever started making the
1: ground ball to shortstop, pass to diving Lewis, but picked up by Brooks Lee to his arm side, and he throws him out on the move. Nice play. We heard Ramon Borrego talking about how Brooks is better to his glove side, but that time moving to his right, nifty little play, even with some interference in front of the net. And you love the effort by Royce. They always tell you at third, right? Get everything you can get. One out. One time through the order. Impressive for Zebby. Only 28 pitches. Pitch wide. And the count is one ball and no strikes to Edwards. That's a cutter. Edwards bounced out. Three unassisted. First time up.
0: It's taken me three games, but Xavier Edwards is a spitting image of, was it Pendleton with the Atlanta Braves?
1: Terry Pendleton?
0: Yeah.
1: Same number.
0: Same number.
1: Not quite as thick.
0: No, a young
1: 2-0 takes
0: Terry
1: a strike.
0: Pendleton.
1: It's fresh out of Fresno State, Terry Pendleton?
0: Yes, yes.
1: Pendleton, who said that you cheated at the Metrodome because he had the guy with the magic machine who was putting the air conditioners on?
0: I don't think it was air conditioner. It was air. You had to have air blowing in there to keep the roof up. That's a poor loser.
1: That's no bulldog mentality. 2-1. Popped up in the air to left field. Outman is there. And Outman makes the catch. You ever run into Terry?
0: No.
1: Because he was your opponent in not just 87, but also in 91. He was on both of those teams.
0: Yes. Yep.
1: 0-2. I want to say he was the MVP of the league one of those years.
0: Did you watch the interview with him?
1: I did. He was pretty
0: sure.
1: He wouldn't
0: give up on that, would
1: no,
0: he?
1: No, he wouldn't let it go. Here's Liam Hicks. Hicks takes wide, one ball, no strikes. Liam Hicks singled. Knuckling liner to right field, first time up. He hits this ball high in the air to center field, hangs up there for Kreidler. Kreidler into the gap to his right, he's got it. Another 1-2-3 inning for Zebby Matthews, who knew just what to do with that 5-0 lead as he throws just 9 pitches in a scoreless third. We've played 2.5. It's all Twins, 5 rip on your home for Twins baseball.
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1: Royce Lewis led off the second with a walk, came around to score the game's first run. It was a four-pitch walk to Royce, who now faces the righty Calvin Fauché. Fauché delivers, and the first pitch is pulled towards third base, picked up there by Sanoha, and he throws out Royce Lewis. One third baseman retires another, one pitch, one out, and Kreidler will bat. 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Sun, warm, a little bit of a breeze. Feels like baseball weather. Kreidler watches a strike at the outside corner. It's only about the fifth game, Danny, I think, all year that hasn't been sweatshirt weather for the Twins. This ball popped away down the right field line. It feels like when it's been warm at home, we've been on the road.
0: Yeah.
1: And the gray cloud has been following us around.
0: Nothing wrong with wearing a nice sweatshirt or fleece pullover.
1: No, nothing wrong with it at all.
0: Four heaters.
1: We had the heaters on in Cleveland. The other
0: day. They had to go buy another one.
1: 0-2 is down and away. One ball, two strikes. We had in Cleveland, it was sunny, but it was crisp. And we had the overhead heater.
0: Did they work?
1: And the floor heater. Yeah, it was like being a rotisserie chicken. Perk had a big old cardigan on. Looked like the Big Lebowski. 1-2 pitch. That's off the plate away. 2-2. Kreidler batting with one away. Outman's on deck. And the 2-2. Swung on and smacked back up the middle. Off the glove of Lopez. It's going to drop into center field for a base hit. Well, welcome back, Ryan Kreidler. He's 2-for-2. And Kreidler, who'd been swinging a really nice bat with the Saints. But again, they went to Las Vegas. Everybody was swinging a good bat.
0: Yeah, that's a good place to get.
1: In Las Vegas.
0: But he had been playing some outfield as of late, too. And a lot of it, I guess, due to the injuries to the outfielders down there at St. Paul.
1: Yeah, they were just getting thin. They're playing Ben Ross in the outfield. They're playing a lot of Kreidler in the outfield. Gabby Gonzalez had been playing some first base, but they had to push him back into the pasture with Roden and Jenkins and Rodriguez out. And Outman swings and misses. The count is 0-1, chased after a curveball.
0: And remember in spring training, they felt Kreidler shortstop, center fielder, whereas Tristan Gray played more the shortstop third base side.
1: Yep. And some second if you needed it. Though the Twins really didn't need that part of it. It was a foul ball 0-2.
0: They just looked at the outfield situation. They didn't need another outfielder. They had plenty of depth there.
1: And everybody thought, oh, well, Kreidler's right-handed, Gray's left-handed. But Derek Shelton was like, yes, but the infielders I would be hitting for are all right-handed.
0: Yes.
1: So let's go with the lefty Gray. So the 0-2 is wide. And as we saw yesterday, Tristan Gray can play.
0: Yeah, I would not be afraid to put him in the outfield.
1: And we've seen Kreidler able to contribute. It takes more than 26. There's no two ways about it. Love to see Outman get something he can yank. Fouls this one away, and the count is 1-2.
0: Well, we saw him in spring training. Didn't he have the two-homer game the last?
1: He did, last day.
0: The last day of the Grapefruit League action.
1: 23-homer season as a rookie with the Dodgers. We've seen him help with his legs. Love to see him getting a few more at-bats now with Wallner set out for the time being. Albin's going to play a little more outfield and would love to see him be impactful at the plate. He certainly put in the work. Kreidler gets a big lead, and the pitch is thrown away at first base. Kreidler pops up. He's going to head to second. He's thinking about third. He'll take a long look at third base, but settle for one back. That is how quickly this game can change. Ryan Kreidler went from, oh no, I just got picked off, to standing in scoring position on a throwing error by Fauché.
0: So many times we see it where the team, we're going to give you an out, but the team won't take it.
1: Big break for the Twins. Now let's see what James can do with it. Ball and two strikes. Kreidler nearly got caught wandering in the woods there. He ends up at second instead. Long pause. And Outman takes a breaking ball down, and the count is 2-2. Outman is from the Bay Area, but he went up and played his college ball in Sacramento. And Kreidler grew up just down the road from Sacramento in Davis. And he played his college ball down in L.A. for UCLA. These guys would have crisscrossed on the freeway. Two balls and two strikes to James Outman. Twins lead 5-0, looking for more. Have to keep your foot on the gas as Fauché turns and looks back. And there may not be a pitch clock in the world that can keep Fauché from dragging this game to a slog. Long hold, 2-2. Curveball pulled into right field. Attaboy, James. That's a base hit. Kreidler's getting the windmill. Casey up with it. His throw to the plate way offline. Altman, a nice job on the backside, sliding into second. Bottom of the order, James Altman with an RBI single. It's 6-0 Minnesota Twins as Altman on the throw through replaces Kreidler at second base.
0: He read that well from the outfielder coming in here. The cutoff man really too far down toward home plate. He sticks around more by first base area. He can see the Altman turning. Better chance to cut the ball. But Altman, he read the throw high.
1: He also said, if you're going to throw me four curveballs in a row, I'm probably going to eventually pull one. He's going to steal third. Altman running into third base, and he beats the dive attempt of Sanoha to try to tag him. Sanoha looks in the dugout, says, we should challenge it. The throw was well into the field of play. Altman was sliding feet first. They are going to look at this. Sanoha was pretty confident.
0: Well, I think the tag was applied to the knee
8: prior to the play at third. The pitcher challenged to call a ball.
1: So that's prior to the play at third, the ABS challenge, and then they also challenged the play at third, or did they? So we're waiting for the replay review, but not necessarily the play at third base. Now it says replay review. I think they want an ABS review. So we've got a little miscommunication here. The umpires say this is an ABS review, but upstairs they've got a replay review. Did they send this to New York or not, Danny?
0: Well, he's tagged him on that left knee prior to Altman getting the foot on the bag.
1: So they are challenging that play, which you believe, based on the evidence you've seen, is going to be overturned at third. Going back to the play prior, I love the send from Ramon Borrego. Real aggressive play, forcing the young Marlins to make a play defensively on Kreidler. Altman was running on
0: the first
1: pitch.
0: They're waiting for the review on the ball strike call. Yeah, he's tagged out right there.
1: A wonderful tag by Sanoha at third base because the throw was taking Sanoha away from the play. Altman had the right leg extended. The left leg was kind of curled up under him.
0: Yeah, he's out at third, but they're waiting for the review now. It doesn't offset the replay review with the challenge on the ball strike.
1: Yeah, this is taking a long time. Alfonso Marquez, Todd Tishner in New York today. We've got another reliever up and warming, Bender, for the Miami Marlins. Twins lead the game 6-0. We're in the bottom of the third inning, and this is a really long review. Fauché's not even throwing. Everyone's just kind of standing around. On the first pitch to Austin Martin, Altman broke for third. The throw from Hicks on a pitch that was called a ball took Sanoha into the field of play. Altman tried to slide behind the third baseman with his right leg extended and his left knee tucked up. And the ball took Sanoha right into the left knee. It sure looked like he hit the knee with the glove, Danny. They have not shown us a view where you can actually see if there's any space between it or not, but you can see a little impact to me on the glove hitting the leg. I'm with you. I think he's out at third base.
0: Yeah, I do too. They're able to stop it. Let's see what they're going to rule here.
8: The pitch that was called the ball is a strike. Miami will retain their challenge. They have one remaining.
1: And
8: Miami's challenging the safe call at third base.
1: So all of that was for the ABS. We still haven't gotten a review of the play. So usually the ABS takes about 5 seconds. And it immediately went to replay review. And this is a long
9: one. After review, the call on the field is overturned. The runner is out. Miami will retain their challenge.
1: There we go. So it's a 2-5. And it's a strike. Miami goes 2-for-2 on challenges and ABS and a replay challenge. That's a well-spent 5 minutes if you're Clayton McCullough. And now Derek Shelton is out with a question for Ron Culpa. Perhaps just about the mechanics of that. And Austin Martin is ready to hit. All right.
0: Well, after all that, they got it right.
1: They did get it right. I think there was just some confusion as to how the timing of things laid out with the ABS and then with the replay. And now O'Shea's going to get a couple of warm-up pitches
0: here. Yeah, and Martin's just about right outside the batter's box. He's getting the timing down.
1: So it'll be two outs. One run is in. And Austin Martin is the batter. Martin has doubled home a pair. He's also walked. His first look at his former teammate and a strike called, and the count is 0-2. Twins leading 6-0. They have out-hit the Marlins 6-2. And that hit category has been an indicator of success for the Marlins all year long. When they out-hit their opponents, they're 16-3, and when they get fewer hits, they're just 2-17. Pitch on the way. And it's down and away, and it's 1-2. Bender's been throwing for a day and a half in the bullpen.
0: When Zebby's had some long time sitting on the bench in between his outings.
1: Here's the pitch. Swung on and shot towards first base. It's gloved there by Morrell. He'll take it to the bag himself, and the inning is over. Twins add a run. We've played 3-6-0 Minnesota. 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
0: Well, thank you, Chris. Good afternoon. First pitch swinging, pops it up. Keyshaw at second base on the grass, and there is one pitch and one out. And we talked about Miami. They like to swing early. And down 6-0, they're not going to change their approach. So one out here. Stowers to bat. He flew out to left field. His only at bat. So Zebby with a 6-0 lead here on six hits. Just fill in the strike zone. Use your defense. Has a couple of strikeouts. There's one in there on the outside corner for a strike.
1: Do you feel like Stowers is the missing link in this offense? I mean, they're counting on him for power to drive in runs. He was their all-star last year.
0: Yeah, he just hasn't got going. And I was going to ask you earlier about, you know, some of the guys that play in Miami. There's a changeup that missed down and in. One ball, one strike. Like Chicago and the Cubs, New York, L.A.

0: Don't you have to be a certain type of player to play in those cities? There's a line drive down the right field line. That's going to just go foul.
1: I think so.
0: And I think that applies a little bit to a player in Miami.
1: Yeah, Miami is
0: a lot of nightlife.
1: Attractive place to be.
0: Isn't it?
1: Fun life. But then you go inside to play your games. Gets a little, the atmosphere's not real vibrant.
0: It isn't.
1: The game.
0: Yeah, the atmosphere is outside the stadium.
1: Yes,
0: in Miami.
1: It's a really good point.
0: Check swing on a breaking ball down. Evens count, 2 balls and 2 strikes.
1: Not a milk and cookies town, Miami.
0: No. And I remember when they brought in Ozzie Guillen to manage that club. And a check swing, see if he went. Yes, he did. See you later. Stowers, 3rd strikeout. You know, and the nightlife in Miami is, from what I've heard.
1: From what you've heard.
0: Heard. It doesn't get started till like midnight or 1 in the morning.
1: You don't need a day game to go out in Miami.
0: Wow. You come straight from the clubs to the ballpark for the day game. Breaking ball drops in there for a strike. Good pitch. Morrell buckled on that. Zebby, 41 pitches here in the top of the 4th. Swung on and missed. Wild hack there.
1: He has not seemed bothered in the slightest by the long innings in the dugout.
0: No. There's a line drive down the left field line on a changeup. That's going to roll to the wall. Morrell's going to have a 2-out double.
1: Is that the first right-on-right changeup that he's thrown?
0: No. But that was 1-0-2. I'm not sure if he wants to go back. Too much of the plate there. That kind of rolled right back into his hitting zone.
1: It ended up down below the zone, but by the same token, that's where Morrell likes to swing the bat.
0: Yeah, there's a lot. There's no more a lot of those uncomfortable 0-2 counts.
1: You walk that line, right, where you want to put them away fast to be efficient.
0: Yeah.
1: But you don't want to waste a pitch.
0: Philosophy is get him out on 3 pitches rather than, hey, I'm going to go ahead and move his feet, make him a little uncomfortable.
1: Or the idea that you can use the 0-2 pitch to set up the pitch you want to get him out with.
0: Yeah.
1: And there are some people who will argue with you that that doesn't exist. You can't set guys up.
0: Well,
1: you can't sequence.
0: You do that only because if you feel that hitter is leaning out over the plate, pitch down and away. First pitch was fouled off, 1-ball, 1-strike. Now you can tell when a hitter is leaning out over the plate. You want to upright him just a little bit so he's not cheating on you. Mm-hmm.
1: And sequencing matters. Ask any pitcher, any hitter.
0: Runner at 2nd, 2 down. And foul straight back. 1-ball, 2 strikes. Pretty good afternoon crowd here today.
1: Oh, what a great day to be outside. I'm telling you, some of the best seats in the house right now. Upper deck left field. Up there catching some rays.
0: Budweiser deck is my go-to. But then again, we can go anywhere we want in this ballpark. Fouled off again. Zebby last year with Minnesota had 16 starts. And he had 12 starts after the All-Star break, and that tied with Joe Ryan for the most starts after the break. Foul tip and hung on by Jeffers. So that's a strikeout. 4 strikeouts now for Zebby. They strand one. We're going to the bottom of the 4th inning. Twins up 6-0 on your home for Twins baseball.
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0: New pitcher for Miami. It's going to be right-hander sidearmer Anthony Bender. Last year with Miami, they used him up 51 ball games. All out of the bullpen, 50 innings, 42 punch-outs. He's on here. Bottom half of the fourth inning, Brooks Lee will turn around and bat left-handed. Ground ball, weakly hit. Second baseman gobbles that up, and at one pitch, Lee is out. Here's Ryan Jeffers to bat. Bender, 31 years of age, 6'4", 205. It is third opening day roster. Out of the stretch, and Jeffers takes that in there. There's a strike one.
1: Good hard sinker, throws it about 96, but primarily he'll throw the sweeper. That's what he leads with, sweeper, sinker.
0: That's a good little combo. And there's the bender, 84. And now Jeffers in the hole. No balls and two strikes. Josh Bell in the on-deck circle.
1: He's got a little harder slider, too, Danny. He throws it not quite as often.
0: 0-2. There's a slider. 83. Good take there by Jeffers. Bryant today has scored one of the six runs. He has walked both times. No official at bat. Ground ball. Fielded by the shortstop, backhand, strong arm, throw in time to get Jeffers.
1: That's kind of Bender's MO, is he wants soft contact. He misses barrels quite consistently, and if Bender is doing his job, the infielder's going to stay very busy.
0: What Derek Shelton talked about, the bullpen of this Miami team, everybody's around 6'4". 6'5", they all throw hard. And a swing and a miss as Bell's helmet comes off. Well, he was going for the downs there. Wind really whipping here at the ballpark. You see a lot of the jerseys, umpires' pants are flapping around. The pad in the on-deck circle for the Miami just got blown a few feet. Upside down right now.
1: It looks good. Like it's blowing out to left, but it's really swirling at this point. Anything in the air is going to be an adventure.
0: As Bell takes this one on the inside corner for a strike. 97. Twins leading 6-0, 5 in the bottom of the second. They had the bases loaded in the first. Nobody out. Three strikeouts in a row for Garrett. Pitch down and in. Some action around the league. Boy, Cincinnati blowing out Washington. 15-1. Strike three looking on a backdoor breaking ball. So Bender comes in. Three up, three down. First time the Twins have gone in order. Here this afternoon, 6-0 Minnesota on your home for Twins baseball. 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
11: 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We're going to stop at Citi Field in New York. The Mets hosting the Tigers. The Mets going for their first sweep of the season. Detroit scored the first three runs of the game. Then here came the Mets.
12: Mark Vientos hits one deep to left field. Forget it. Home run, Vientos. He hit it over the Great Wall of Flushing. Well to the left of the 358 mark. A two-run homer for Vientos. Number six on the year for Mark. And the Mets have opened up a 6-3 lead.
11: Yeah, they've added on. It's 7-3 now in the seventh. Besides the Mets, the Giants and Angels, the only two squads other than the New York Mets that have not had a sweep yet this year.
0: Well, the Twins up 6-0 here, trying to win the series against Miami. As Zebby delivers a slow breaking ball in there to Jimenez. Strike one. Zebby hasn't walked anybody. He's given up just three hits. Four punch outs. That one missed outside. Evens it up. One ball, one strike. Casey Du up next. Sanaha is due up third. Bottom third of the order for this Miami club. Popped up near the Twins dugout. Carantini's going to give chase, but that'll land on top of the Twins dugout. Pitch count of 52, good shape. Twins bullpen quiet. Said Zebby last time out in Las Vegas, went eight innings in that ballgame. He was 3-2 in the minors. Strike three looking, boy, right down the heart of the plate. Strikeout number five. Zebby's career strikeout is nine. Did that against the Yankees. He's done that twice. Had seven punchouts against Iowa. Triple A, this one catches the outside corner. Strike one.
1: Danny, that's the sixth curveball that he's thrown today, and he has really used that pitch effectively.
0: And there's a changeup. Good changeup. And now no balls and two strikes. He's featuring it all.
1: Yeah, he's used them all. I was just looking at kind of his mix today. Leading with the four-seam, 25, but seven sliders, seven changeups, seven curves. Even distribution between those pitches.
0: Missed outside with a fastball. And the one changeup was put in play for the double.
1: That was to the righty, and it was down below the zone.
0: And sometimes that can kind of shell-shock you a little bit. Breaking ball laid off. Evens it up 2-2.
1: He's got a great rhythm going, though. And even before he had the big lead, he had that rhythm going. And you know, when Zebby's feeling it, he's got the confidence. He's fun to watch work. He'll work quickly.
0: This was lifted foul, upper deck, left side. In the pull-ahead sweep. Better give it up to a fan. And he will. And again, this one's pulled down the right field line. They're going to welcome the Milwaukee Brewers.
1: Fun.
0: Coming in town. Tomorrow night. Game time changed. There's a little ground ball. Base hit up the middle off the end of the bat. Again, another changeup to the lefty. One out hit.
1: That sounded weird, didn't it?
0: I think
1: he
0: splintered.
1: Yeah, splintered a chunk of it. He got it right on the cup, and he left shards in the grass up the first base line.
0: But you're going to have Joe Ryan, the opener. And again, that game time moved up, 6-10 start. Prelip Saturday game, and then, of course, Bailey Ober coming off that complete game shutout. Senaha bats. Curve drops in there. That's a good pitch. That's the pitch I was talking about with Simeon, in being able to incorporate that first pitch for a strike. Ground ball fielded by Lewis. He'll go to second. Keyshaw back to first for a nice innovative office inning ending double play through four and a half. All Twins. They're up 6-0 on your home for Twins baseball.
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0: Bender back out for the Marlins. Second inning relief. He'll be facing Victor Quarantini. He'll turn around bat left-handed. And the first pitch, little ground ball off the mound, dropped by the shortstop, comes up, recovers in time to get Quarantini. Nice play. Took a short hop on him, and it hit him off his chest. Stayed with it. Another one pitch, one out swing. Getting to see Otto Lopez. And shortstop, they've got some fine defenders. Edwards at second base, Lopez at short. That might be a nice little combination for years to come. There's Keyshaw to bat. 0 for 2. A couple of strikeouts. Watches this one catch the inside corner. That's a strike. I think the days of Alan Trammell, Lou Whitaker, who was at Rawlings and Utley with Philadelphia, number of years together. There's a strike called, and Keyshaw quickly in the hole, no balls and two strikes.
1: Don't see that anymore. Don't see those really long.
0: You don't. A lot of times, you know, they kind of move the second base around. I think a shortstop position more steady. Missed on a sweeper. But that second baseman seems to kind of be a revolving door. But
1: or you've got a left-handed guy and a right-handed guy, and you're flip-flopping them around.
0: Here's 1-2. And that one just missed inside.
1: I'll tell you, the chance to become one of those, the Mariners, they've got this kid in the minor leagues that everyone's raving about. Mitch Garver, who's about as salty a vet as they are, is raving about this kid coming up. And they've got
0: as a shortstop.
1: And Colt Emerson. And then they've already got Cole Young at second base in his first full year.
0: Pitch high, 3 balls and 2 strikes.
1: So that could end up being you know, a long-running combo there in the Great Northwest. But you're right. You don't see too many that stick together a long time.
0: Yeah, Crawford's still a good player. Homer the other night. Fouled off.
1: Of course, the Mariners put Cal Raleigh on the injured list after he finally snapped his 0 for 36 after showering in his full uniform. The old Kyle Farmer move.
0: Well, you try something when you're struggling like that.
1: One of his pitchers told him to try it, said you got to wash all the bad luck off.
0: Hit high in the air, left field, might have a chance. Dowers back at the warning track, reaches up and runs that one down. I think the wind knocked that down. Good contact there by Keyshaw. That'll get Royce Lewis to the plate.
1: I think Luke can feel good about that plate appearance. He's really been fighting it, frustration a little bit, and I think he has to feel good about squaring that ball up the way he did.
0: You know, we were struggling as a team in Detroit, and everybody kind of grabbed a bat, one of their bats, and put it in a big metal garbage can.
1: Burn it.
0: Lit it on fire. We went on to lose our next six.
1: You do it down in the bullpen?
0: He did it right out of home plate.
1: Home plate. Exercise the demons. It's the one where it didn't work probably because you probably took like your teammate's bat, so you didn't lose one of your good ones.
0: Little slider outside to Lewis. Ball one. Two down, bases empty. 6-0 Minnesota. 5 in the second. Added 1 in the third. Ground ball. Shortstop, backhand, strong arm in time to get Royce Lewis. Another 3-up, 3-down inning. So we've completed 5 here at Target Field. All Minnesota up 6-0 on your home for Twins Baseball.
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0: Hey, back here at Target Field, 6-0 Minnesota. Top of the order for the Marlins, it'll be Xavier Edwards, 0-2. Now 2-10, check swing. Didn't go around. One of his hits, a triple RBI in the series. Miami will head back, take on Tampa. And that one's tapped foul. Tampa, I believe, is in Toronto. And Toronto had a big, big win last night.
1: Walk-off grand slam.
0: Yeah, we saw them that a little inconsistent.
1: We got them at the right time. They were banged up. They're getting some guys back now. I think they're going to be okay.
0: Even count, 1-1. Ground ball, weakly hit, first base. Carantini on the second hop and steps on the bag. Getting a lot of soft contact off of Zebby Matthews here today. And that'll be Liam Hicks to to bat. Don't forget Target Field's going to be shell-shocked on Sunday. The date is May 17th. It's Teenage Mutant Ninja Turtles Day. 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You can get your tickets today at twins.com/TMNT. First pitch outside. And there it is, one ball, one strike. You were looking
1: up the double plays. You were right on with
0: Trammell and Whitaker.
1: Trammell and Sweet Lou, 19 years together. Just
0: unbelievable.
1: Astounding.
0: Well, I said, if you're a infielder in the Tiger organization during that time, better go find a new organization or a new position.
1: Or become a scout. I want to say one of the Twins' longtime scouts was in the AAA forever as a middle infielder.
0: 1-1. Fastball runs off the plate.
1: Utley and Rollins, second longest running duo. You were right about that. And your old combo, you asked, Robbie Thompson, Jose Uribe. They were 7 years
0: together.
1: Pretty good run.
0: Broken back grounder, Keyshaw on the grass to his left and then flips it easily to Carantini at first base. So two quick outs.
1: Longest active is, we were correct, it was the Cubs. And it's Dansby Swanson and Nico Horner, just 4 years together.
0: Just 4 years.
1: But they are in their fourth year, and that's the longest active combo right now.
0: I think it's something to say that when you have a steady combo up the middle.
1: You just plug them in, you don't have to worry about it.
0: Yeah. And there's a reason they play so well together is because they're good. Lopez takes first pitch strike. Lopez singled his first time up.
1: In recent times, I mean, you can go back a little longer. Jeter, Cano were together a long time. But Correa, Altuve had a good run there for a while, handful of years.
0: Remember, they tried to put Altuve out in the outfield. Missed outside with a fastball.
1: Yeah, in front of those Crawford boxes. They figured they could get
0: work,
1: away with
0: though.
1: It. No, wasn't a good fit. Well, I think Brooks and Luke have good chemistry together up the middle.
0: And a swing and a miss, came up empty.
1: I think there's something to be said for the two of them coming up kind of at the same time. They're from a similar area, similar mindset. Neither of them have any hobbies. They just play baseball all day long.
0: I would be safe to say that with Keyshaw and Lee, health-wise, that's going to be a nice combo. Curve off the end of the bat. Fielded by Carantini. That's a routine play in a 3-up, 3-down inning. For Zebby Matthews, going to the bottom of the sixth inning. It's 6-0 Minnesota on your home for Twins Baseball.
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0: 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New pitcher on the mound, Lake Bacher, right-hander. Last year with Miami in 53 ball games. Spent 8 years in the minor leagues. And the first pitch, Kreidler swings and misses strike one. Twins 6-0, 5 in the second. Added one in the third. The bats have gone quiet. Three up, three down in the fourth. Three up, three down in the fifth. There's a strike call. Catches the outside corner. In the hole, no balls and two strikes. Kreidler called up. Matt Wallner sent down to AAA. Kind of get a reset down there. Had a rough night last night. Kreidler gets the start in center field. Missed on a bender.
1: Biker's got that long head of hair. Wind's blowing it all over the place out there.
0: Good look for some. Foul back into the netting. You ever have your hair touching your collar ever?
1: No, it doesn't grow like long. It just gets curly and matted.
0: Yeah, but when you grow, it'll get curly.
1: It'll start thing to looking for a while. Big head of lettuce.
0: Swing and miss. Got him on a fastball. 95, strikeout number one for Bacher.
1: At the risk here of sharing this with you, so my hair, the way when it would get long, you ever been around cattle and you know how their hair can get kind of matty and curled?
0: Okay.
1: My nickname was Hereford hair.
0: Hereford
1: because
0: hair.
1: I had hair like a Hereford, like a cattle, like cows.
0: Here's Altman to bat. He watches this one go over the plate, but low ball one.
1: I can see you're thinking about branding me.
0: One ball, no strikes. That one, it's high. Two balls and no strikes.
1: James has had a nice day.
0: Did you ever do that tipping? The
1: cow tipping?
0: Cow tipping?
1: No. I did not want to get shot by a rancher. I was not about to be creeping around in anyone's field after dark.
0: And a 2-0 ground ball right side. Backhanded by the first baseman. Nice play. He'll take it himself. Steps on the back. Two down.
1: I had an aversion to cows. I would fish a lot, and the cows would come over. Hey, what are you doing? And they'd crowd you up a little bit. And I wasn't a big fan. I didn't like roaming around with the cows.
0: You know, I got a little antique thing that I didn't know what it was until I thought it was a cool little ornament. But I guess the cows would come up, put their nose in it, and push down on a little lever, and it would feed them the water.
1: There you go. Good little water.
0: Changeup missed to Austin Martin. Ball one.
1: You could put a salt lick out. You know, the cows would come around to a salt lick.
0: Oh, yeah.
1: Remember we got one for Tom Hamilton one year? We put it in his booth because he put so much salt on his meals.
0: Fly ball. Right center field. Should be playable. Center fielder over to get it. It's Marcia in a 3-up, 3-down inning for Bacher. Twins again go quietly. We've got 6 in the books. 6-0 Minnesota. We'll be back on your home for Twins Baseball.
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11: And for you hometown sports fans, we've got everything you need to gear up and kick back during Twin season. For the hosts, we've got

0: pitches now for Zebby Matthews. And he delivers down and in. Two balls and no strikes. A changeup that missed.
1: No walks here this afternoon. That's been key for Zebby. Plus five runs the second inning. Also got to be relaxed a little bit.
0: 2-0 misses in, and they count 3-0. And I want to say that's the first three-ball count for Zebby Matthews all day.
1: Yeah, and they've got a left-hander warming in the bullpen right now for Minnesota.
0: 3-0 misses badly in, and that is ball four. So there's the first walk for Zebby Matthews. I like what you said early on, that Zebby really taking the Bailey Ober template today in terms of mixing and how to attack and use the aggressiveness of the Marlins against
1: them. Exactly. And you know, when you get that scouting report, you read about an aggressive team, they're going to be swinging. You don't have to lay it in the middle of the plate. You can go ahead and expand a little bit.
0: Here's Morrell. He's one for two. Golfed a changeup down the left field line as this one misses down in the dirt. And a nice move here by Jeffers. He's going to go chat with Zebby a little bit. Just a couple of North Carolina boys talking out there in the middle of the diamond, trying to calm things down. Kedry Rojas is the lefty who is up and throwing for Minnesota. We're in the seventh of a 6-0 Twins lead. A series on the line here for Minnesota. They're just 2-5 in rubber matches this year. They're in a three-way tie in the division right now. Zebby finds the zone. Nice mound visit from Ryan. Well timed, and the count is 1-1. Good feel for the game there from Jeffers. Yeah, Cleveland's 24-21. The White Sox are 21-21. And then it's the rest of the division. Minnesota, Kansas City, Detroit. It's a pitch just high, two balls and a strike. And Detroit currently losing 9-4 to the Mets. Mets trying to sweep the Tigers. Twins trying to grab their 20th win. 2-1. That's low, 3-1. So no three-ball counts for six innings. Now back-to-back three-ball counts for Zebby. This will be his 80th pitch. Morrell loves to swing. And he swings and pops this one straight up. Jeffers at home plate. Throws the mask away and he makes the catch just outside of the dirt circle. Boy, that pitch was up and in and Morrell just couldn't help but swing. Big pop-up out there. I like how Ryan tosses the hockey helmet dramatically away from his feet.
1: I like it when the catcher flips it to the umpire.
0: And lets him catch
1: lets
0: it?
1: Lets him catch it.
0: You got to trust your umpire on that one. Imagine there are certain umpires you flip a helmet at them that they would not take kindly to it. There's Marcy. He's 0 for 2, two strikeouts. Twins up 6-0, and the first pitch popped up. That's the Marlins we're looking for. Altman's under it in left field, and he makes the catch. Fighting that wind a little bit there. James was shuffling right, shuffling left. Dance Dance Revolution in left field. Two outs. And Leo Jimenez, look how an inning can change in two pitches. You're 3-1, you've walked a guy, and maybe you're kind of at the end of your rope. And then two pitches later, you get two outs and demand still at first base, and here's Jimenez.
1: You know, sometimes when a pitcher labors a little bit, sometimes the best thing that can happen for him is somebody to swing at a pitch out of the zone, make an easy out.
0: Yeah, that could have been two on, nobody out. Instead, two outs, one on. The first pitch on the ground to Royce Lewis. He bobbles it, stays with it, throws to second. And Zebby Matthews was a pitch away from walking two with nobody out. And instead, in three pitches, he's headed back to the dugout with seven shutout innings in his back pocket. Great day for Zebby Matthews. 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
1: Let's get to the Pilot Games real impact from this one. When you play Pilot Games, your community wins. Twins bases loaded, no outs in the first, but Braxton Garrett, the Houdini, he would not escape similar circumstances in the second.
2: 1-1, pulled down the left field line. If it's fair, it could clear him. It is a fair ball, and it bounces up into the seats. It's going to be a ground rule double. Albin will have to stop at third. It's a two-run double for Austin Martin. The second time's a charm for the Minnesota Twins. And they grab the lead here in the home second.
1: Yeah, but the key is they didn't stop there. They put five on the board in the bottom of the second inning. This is 6-0 right now. Zebby Matthews, 7 shutout innings.
2: He's been great, Gino. He has been absolutely fantastic. Here's Brooks Lee against Lake Bacher. Flied out to left against Bacher the other night in game one of the series. And Brooks takes high, 1-1, no strikes. Brooks doubled off the top of the wall in left field in the first. Austin Martin probably should have scored on the play, ended up stopping at third. Jeffers walked, and they were all stranded. Game began with a Houdini. As Lee takes a strike, it's 1-1. Braxton Garrett striking out Bell, Caratini, and Keyshaw, but then he loaded the bases again in the second with nobody out. Martin doubled two home, and the Avalanche would eventually spell the end of the day for Garrett. Swing and miss by Brooks, 1-2. 1-2. Windy day, but warm day here in downtown Minneapolis. Day baseball, a chance for a glorious Thursday evening. Maybe get out on the water somewhere. 1-2 foul back. Maybe get a line in the water, Danny. Maybe can chase some fish around a little bit.
3: Some white caps, I'm sure, on the lake.
2: Yeah, probably. 1-2. Lee, Jeffers, Bell. Here it comes. A little excuse me roller to the right side. Morrell off the bag has it. He flips to the pitcher covering. An excuse me swing from Lee, and there's one out.
3: Yeah, let's head on down to the farm minor league update. The Fort Myers Mighty Muscles, they came away with a 10-6 win over Bradenton last night. Newly signed outfielder Quinn McDaniel. He led that charge, going 3-for-5, scored 3 runs, and driving in 5. Nice job for him.
2: I was listening to Gino last night talk about Quinn Young hitting a home run the other day. He's getting going a little bit. As Ryan Jeffers awaits and swings and misses. He swings right through that sweeper in the count 0-1. John Vitas hit it on the head when Bacher came in. He's got some Ryan Stanek vibes. Got the hair. That was the sweeper. He doesn't have his own bottle opener giveaway, though. Not yet, as this one popped up on the infield. Lopez coming in from short. He'll wave everybody off. Otto has it, and there are two away. That's now 12 consecutive Twins retired, dating all the way back to the Outman RBI single in the third inning to make it 6-0. Remember, right after that, he got caught trying to steal third. They had the long delay when they were looking at both the ABS challenge and the challenge of the call at third base. Twins have not had a base runner since. Josh Bell bats. He bats from the left side. Bell is 1-for-3. A two-run double in the 5-run second. It bounced right off the base at third as he takes a ball. This series with the Marlins brought to you by Mosquito Shield. 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Steal your yard back with Mosquito Shield. 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Foul ball off the facing of the Twins dugout. It's 1-1. It's the best part about the wind. Blow those skeeters out of the way. Ball and a strike to Bell. Fouls this one away. It has been a minute since Josh Bell hit a home run. Josh waits from the left side. Two outs here in the home seventh. Twins lead 6-0, and the pitch is upstairs.
3: Yeah, I think if you're a prolific home run hitter, you'd get them every 10 at-bats, 15 at-bats. But the guys with 15 to 20, they kind of come in streaks.
2: Little chunks. 2-2 fouled straight back. That was like a Max Kepler. He would go a month without a home run.
3: Yeah, and then hit three or four. Yeah.
2: Bell's last was on April 9th against Jack Flaherty of Detroit. So it's been over a month for Josh. That did come left-handed. 2-2 pitch. Curveball swung on a missed, and down goes Bell, his third strikeout of the game. 13 straight Twins have been retired in order, but they take a 6-0 lead to the eighth on your home for Twins baseball.
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2: Chris and Danny from Target Field. Kendry Rojas is on to pitch here in the eighth inning, and it's 6-0 lead for the Minnesota Twins. Danny, you can't say enough good things about what Zebby Matthews did today. Zebby Matthews was outstanding. He went 7 innings, did not allow a run, scattered 4 hits. He struck out 5 men. He walked only one. That came late, and then got a double play to boot. So Zebby Matthews, the way he mixed his pitches, the rhythm he pitched with, he was phenomenal. He'll give way to Rojas. And we're going to have a pinch hitter here. Estuary Ruiz will hit for Owen Casey. Ruiz, who 1 year led the league in stolen bases. That was with Oakland. Bats from the right side. He can fly. Facing the young Cuban, southpaw. And the first pitch is in for a strike, 0-1. A lot to like about Rojas. He can be a bit of a high wire act. You'll see some walks. He can get a little wild, but three pitches, they all look the same coming out of that whippy left arm. Fastball there at 96. And he misses up with a pitch, and the count is 1-1.
3: You think he was the key player in that Varland trade?
2: Yeah, he was the guy. And the Blue Jays had been calling about Varland forever as the 1-1 tipped foul. And why not? I mean, you'd be silly not to, because Louis's fantastic. We love him, everything on and off the field.
3: Yeah, Ty France also went in there, and I think that was just a
2: insurance for them.
3: Yeah, you know.
2: And Ty was going to be gone anyway at the end of the year. Now at home in San Diego.
3: Another left-handed hitting outfielder.
2: Yep.
3: Currently injured right now at AAA.
2: The 1-2 pulled foul. Stays 1-2. But, yeah, Rojas was a guy that, again, hadn't pitched a ton of innings in the minor leagues. What was thought by many clubs to be untouchable. But they wanted Marlon badly, and his Toronto was eyeing up that postseason run. They were willing to turn loose of Rojas, and the Twins made the deal.
3: He had one start at AAA last year before the trade.
2: 1-2 pitch, down and in. And when he got to St. Paul, he was wild, and a lot of it had to do with the ball. He'd only had that one start in Buffalo with the Blue Jays, and the ball is different. The AAA ball is the same as the big league ball, but for reasons that I still think are crazy, not the same in the minor leagues. As a pitch low, it's 3-2. So Rojas struggled a little bit, but he had a great offseason, and I thought he had a really strong spring training and big league camp. And now a 3-2 pitch to Estuary Ruiz, and this ball hit high in the air, deep left field. Outman's back. He's at the base of the wall. It's going to hang up, and he'll make the catch. If you get a speedster like Ruiz swinging like that, that's a win, right? You'll take your shot with Ruiz trying to pull one out of the ballpark. Hangs up for him, and now it's the bottom of the order, Sanoja. There's a lefty up in the pen right now for Miami. I think that's Nardi. There's a pitch down and in, one ball, no strikes.
3: We were talking about Toronto.
2: We were talking about
3: that,
2: Toronto.
3: That sometimes will
2: seep into my brain.
3: Yeah.
2: One gray uniform as good as another. John King is actually the lefty that's up. Nardi was up earlier. Is this pitch fouled away in the count 1-1? With Rojas, Danny, you can understand what's to like. I mean, the fastball is live. He has a good changeup and a slider, and they all come out of that same arm slot, same arm speed. It's just a matter of keeping him on the plate, which will just make all of those pitches more effective. A 1-1 bounce to short. Lee flags it to his left, throws to first, and there are two outs. And Edwards will bat.
3: Well, you can just look at his numbers over his career. Last year, St. Paul, 8 starts. He walked 23, had 28 strikeouts.
2: Always been part of his game. Not scared. He's excited. He was so thrilled to pick up his first win. Did that in Cleveland. His teammates went bonkers for him as Edwards checks his swing. Edwards batting from the right side for the first time today. It's a ball, 1 ball, no strikes. We're in the top of the 8th inning. Twins leading 6-0, trying to win a series. We're in their 20th game of the year. Pitch down, it's 2-0. Well, the Brewers are coming. The Brewers are coming. Brewers are coming to Target Field this weekend. Friday, the first pitch again moved up to 6:10. 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Ball three to Edwards. Brewers fans plus $2 beers. It's going to be festive. 3-0 is in there, 3-1. They might run out.
3: I'm expecting a good crowd.
2: Oh, I think it'll be great. And I think Saturday night's going to be gorgeous. 3-1 pitch. That just missed. They're going to challenge. Jeffers taps his head with the ball in his hand.
7: Pitch to call the ball. Catcher's challenging.
2: It might be just below the zone. Worth a shot here. And it will be ball four.
7: Confirm Minnesota loses their challenge. They have no challenges remaining.
2: What I like about that, Danny, I know they lost the challenge. They don't have any left, but you got a 6-run lead. And that's Jeffers trying to help out a young pitcher. I like that.
3: And again, it wasn't out of the zone by very much.
2: So a man aboard, and here's Hicks. 1-for-3 today. Trying to keep the shutout intact. Twins up 6-0 with two out here in the top of the 8th. Yeah, the pitch is high. 1 ball, no strikes. So excited to have this Brewers-Twins set up on the weekend. You know, we had a couple of years there where it would be 2 in Milwaukee, 2 here, and it was a Tuesday-Wednesday or a Wednesday-Thursday. The 1-0 is down. The particular nature of the fan bases here, yeah. These weekends, they're critical.
3: Hotels, restaurants, everything fills up.
2: Downtown will be popping.
3: A lot of Brewer fans walking around downtown with their uniforms on, hats on.
2: 2 balls and no strikes. And that's a strike in her half. It's 2-1, good slider. And so many Milwaukee fans live here in the Twin Cities, and a lot of Twin Cities fans go to school at Marquette or they live in Wisconsin or Chicago and they drive up. It's just a great way to have a celebratory weekend. 2-1 is wide, 3-1.
3: And the Brewers fans will tell you that they love Target Field.
2: Mm-hmm.
3: You know, they play in that dome stadium over there, that retractable roof, but on a good weather, this is the place to be.
2: Three balls and a strike to Hicks. Don't want to see Lopez until the ninth. There's the pitch. And it's high ball four. So that's, again, part of the package with Rojas right now. Can be a little wild, and there are two on now. And here is Otto Lopez. The rivalry, Twins-Brewers, it's a fun one. And you see it across all sports and just in general, crossing the river into Wisconsin, a Minnesota-Wisconsin rivalry. But it's not, I think, with the teams being in different leagues, as nasty as it was back in your day as a strike call. You guys had a bitter rivalry with those guys. You played them all the time. You're in the same league.
3: You know, and when I came over here in 87, that rivalry was already there.
2: Yeah. And you were coming from the Dodger-Giant rivalry, mm-hmm. which is an epic rivalry that goes way back.
3: More Dodger-Padre rivalry now.
2: Pitch fouled away down the right field line, and it's 0-2. You've got Red Sox-Yankees. You've got Cubs-Cardinals. But this Twins-Brewers rivalry, back then, it really, you guys would mix it up physically. And two hard-nosed teams, as I think Lopez, get a visit from the trainer after that.
3: He swung so hard he fell down and landed awkwardly, so the right leg gave out on him a little bit.
2: Yeah, he was doing a burpee.
3: He was more embarrassed than anything.
2: You think about the rivalry you guys had with Milwaukee, too. You had the same core of players for a long time.
3: And so did they.
2: Yeah, and so did they. So it was, Gantner might bother you the first year, but by the fifth or sixth year, you're ready to sock him.
3: There was more than Gantner, the guy sitting in the TV booth right now.
2: Let's go get him.
3: And then you had the guys you liked, Robin Yount.
2: Yeah. Here's the 0-2. Pitch high, one ball, two strikes. Yount was on the approved list.
3: Yeah.
2: You guys would go ride motorcycles in Arizona together.
3: Yep. Bill Schroeder, catcher.
2: Yep, Rock.
3: He was on that list of one of the chirpers.
2: And you guys had some chirpers of your own?
3: Oh, God, yeah.
2: Yeah.
3: Every good team does.
2: One ball and two strikes. Here it comes. Swung on in line to center field. Kreidler coming on. Still coming on. Not going to get there. Drops for a base hit. Lead run's going to score. There goes the shutout. It's an RBI single for Otto Lopez, who regained some dignity after that slip in the batter's box. Chases Hicks over to third base. It's now a 6-1 ball game. As those two walks come back to bite young Kendry Rojas. And now with runners on the corners, he'll face Kyle Stowers. Every time I try to get Molly to talk about those tussles you guys would get into, he's always like, I was on the never wants to get into it.
3: No, he was one of the guys that would grab his teammate by two fingers and I'm holding you back.
2: And to complicate that as a ball high, Rob Deer was on those teams, one of your best friends in the world, like a brother to you.
3: Yep. I had already tangled with him many times just off the field in the offseason, so I didn't need to go out on the field and do that battle.
2: One ball and no strikes. Well, Stowers tried to check and couldn't, and the count is 1-1. And not for nothing, those two teams, big dudes. Big dudes on both
3: of
2: those.
3: Yeah, we had some big guys.
2: One ball, one strike. Runners on the corners. Twins up 6-1. Rojas kind of level off here. Twins have some activity in their bullpen. Zebby was great for 7 today, 7 scoreless. Now Rojas in the 8th. In a bit of a pickle after a pair of two-out walks and a line single to center. Foul ball straight back for Stowers. It's 1-2.
3: You know, Chris, when you're a contending team, you're going to have those pushback teams. And I remember when the Twins turned the corner and Cleveland was the guys, and then you had your Torrey Hunters, mm-hmm. your Jock Jones. Then there was pushback with the Cleveland Indians at the time.
2: Yep. One ball, two strikes, pitch wide. I can recall it when the Twins just dominated Kansas City for so long, and when that core that would go on to win a World Series, when they turned the corner against Minnesota,
3: mm-hmm.
2: they were celebratory. They had been waiting for years to get after the Twins. As a swinging miss by Stowers, and Rojas is going to get out of the inning with minimal damage. He strikes out Kyle Stowers, Kedry Rojas gives up a run on a hit, couple of walks, two men left. We'll go to the bottom of the eighth inning. The Twins are up 6-1 on your home for Twins baseball.
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12: May 14th, 1972. Twin starter Jim Cott throws a complete game, just giving up one run on six hits, as the Twins beat the Brewers 4-2 to improve their record to 16-5. The notable part of this game was that Cott supported his own cause with a two-run homer off Skip Lockwood.
13: Lockwood working from the set position, kicks and throws, and a slider swung on. Here's a high drive into right field. It's way back, curving towards the corner, and it is going, going, and it is in the right field seat, the home run. Just inside the foul pole, a two-run homer for Jim Cott. His first home run of this season, of course, and the Twins now lead it 3-0.
12: It was the last time an actual Twins pitcher had homered in a game. Cott finished his 25-year Hall of Fame career with 16 home runs, including 14 in a Twins uniform.
11: To catch the next moment in Twins history, get your tickets at twins.com.
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2: Left-hander John King is on the pitch. Ruiz stays in the game and left. Kyle Stowers goes to right for the Marlins. King pitched last night. Gave up a leadoff home run to Cody Clements. And the first pitch to Caratini is looped to third base. Grabbed by Sanoha. His throw is true, and Caratini is out on a pitch. 14 straight Twins retired now since the RBI single from Outman back in the third. Here's Keyshaw. Keyshaw bounced out to short. His first time up, or pardon me, his first time facing John King. That was last night. Keyshaw two strikeouts, and he drilled a liner to left in the fifth. Well hit ball, but it was caught by Stowers. And Keyshaw takes a ball, one ball, no strikes. Would like to see him get out of the rut. He's one for his last 15. Big part of this offense, that line drive last time up, a good sign. Bangs this one through the hole on the right side for a base hit. Attaboy, Luke. And it may seem like a small thing when you're late in a game and you're up 6-1, but it's not a small thing, Danny, for Luke Keyshaw right now. He needs a little validation that it's working.
3: Off a left-hander and the swing right there. He was trying to hit the ball to the right side with that swing, and goes to show you just a little ground ball right side with that vacancy there. Take advantage of it.
2: Now Royce, he's walked and scored. He keyed that five-run second. The first pitch has popped up. Reached for it, middle of the diamond. Edwards is there, and he makes the catch. Boy, that one tailed on him a little bit. He ended up catching it about thigh high. And there are two outs in the inning. Royce out on a pitch. And we'll take 10 seconds for station identification on your home for Twins baseball. Ryan Kreidler's 2-for-3, couple of runs scored. First pitch is off the end of the bat, foul towards his own dugout. It's 0-1. Well, looking ahead, brought to you by James Hardy. Twins kickoff rivalry weekend with the Brewers tomorrow. Again, it's a 6:10 start. We're on the air at 5:30. Joe Ryan pitches for Minnesota. When you look ahead to home improvements, look to James Hardy. Hardy Siding, America's number one brand of siding. The 0-1 is off the plate away. It's 1-1. Joe looked really sharp last time out after the scare here when he left after nine pitches. Always fun to watch a Joe Ryan start. Here's the 1-1. Checked out. It was down. Good take. 2-1. Kreidler playing in center today. Byron Buxton, late scratch, sore hip. As Keyshaw runs, the pitch is taken. Keyshaw steals the base. Well, he got a great jump. He was taken for ball three. And Luke Keyshaw into scoring position as the Twins look for an insurance run. He's now 10 for 10 in stolen bags this year.
3: There was a time when would they have that six-run rule or something? You don't run after six-run lead. It's a five-run lead, but.
2: Well, you don't want me to run, don't hold me. That's what I would say. I was a base runner. And again, there's no such thing as a safe lead. Five-run lead is far from slam dunk. And there's a strike called, and the count is 3-2. Luke's at second with two outs. Base hit here for Kreidler. And the Twins add the extra point. King delivers. And he misses down and in, and that's ball four. And Outman will have another chance. It's a little left-on-left action here for Outman, who got the start today in left field. They want to get him some ABs. He hasn't had a whole lot of at-bats lately. And with Wallner down now, Outman will take on more of a role, playing a couple of times a week. Larnick and Martin are going to be your corner outfielders. You're going to see Larnick, Buxton, and Martin almost every day. First pitch to Outman, slashed into the gap in left center field. Ruiz chases it, won't get there, splits the outfielders and bounces off the wall. One run is in, two runs are in. It's a two-run double for James Outman. He drives in three today, and the Twins lead it 8-1. Ah, you love to see it. Wonderful job there, James Outman, chasing home a couple of insurance runs. And again, he's going to be asked to do a little more now at the plate, taking advantage of his opportunity today. Danny, between Outman and Kreidler today, you're looking at four base hits, four runs scored, and three batted in.
3: Yeah, nice job there. That was some good hitting right there. Going the other way, and that shows you a little bit of his power.
2: Pitch down 1-0. It also shows me a little bit of the changes that he's made. We saw him pull off everything last year, trying to yank everything to right field. But showing that he's still plenty strong enough to hit that ball, split the outfielders in left center. As Martin takes a strike, 1-1. And it is so hard to keep your swing on point when you don't get many at-bats. Just great admiration for guys who can figure out how to master that role. 1-1, shot through the right side for Austin Martin. That's a base hit. Here comes James Outman. Outman will score standing up. It's a three RBI night for Austin Martin. And the Twins lead this thing by the score of 9-1.
3: Well, Chris, they took four innings off. And then here we are. Hey, so let's get back to the hitting column.
2: That was 13 in a row retired before Keyshaw singled here through the right side. He stole second, and all this with two outs. The walk to Kreidler, Outman, a two-run double, RBI single for Austin. And now Brooks Lee wants to get in on the act. He had the Twins' first base hit. That was a double back in the first. They'll play behind the runner now as a strike called 0-1. Twins have gotten contributions from every single spot in the order today. Everybody's either scored a run, driven in a run, had a hit. It's a pitch down, and it's 1-1. And it's all to back up what has been a sterling afternoon from Zebby Matthews. Wind really starting to rip now. Woman heading down the aisle has to hold her hat in place as Lee hits one high in the air. Wrong day to hit it in the air to left field. The wind going to hold that one up, and Ruiz will make the catch, and the inning is over. But three runs on three knocks in the home eighth. Twins have blown it wide open. They lead 9-1. Back for the ninth next on your home for Twins baseball.
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21: 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It's Quick Trip's Around the Bases contest. Want in? 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
2: Kendry Rojas back atop the mound, top of the ninth inning, facing Christopher Morel. First pitch fouled straight back, 0-1. Twins closing in on a series victory over the Marlins and closing in on their 20th win of the year. They're up 9-1 here into the final inning. Would be their third home series win of the year as a strike call, and it's 0-2. The day started sunny and bright. Now it's cloud cover and a whole lot of wind. Big swing and miss, and down goes Morel. Second strikeout for Rojas. First hurdle cleared. Here's Marcy. Stick around for the post-game download on your afternoon commute. We will be catching up with hopefully one of the heroes of this one, maybe Outman, maybe Kreidler, both playing huge roles. Big day for Austin Martin. And obviously, Zebby Matthews was fantastic as a first pitch strike to Marcy. A sinker from Kendry Rojas. Got that pierced nose. He's got the stud in the left ear. Ground ball foul up the first base line. It's 0-2.
3: I remember my daughter came home from college her freshman year at Arizona State and had that earring in her nose.
2: How'd that go over with Dad?
3: It didn't go over good, but I had a long conversation with her mother.
2: No balls and two strikes. Just a little stud there in the left side of the nose for Rojas. 0-2, checked out.
3: It wasn't until she got off my college scholarship where she went from Arizona to Kansas. More trouble there.
2: Then St. Paul, right? Then Augsburg?
3: Augsburg. Yeah. And John Gordon, I credit John Gordon to getting her in there.
2: A 1-2 back up the middle off the mound. Lee to his left plays the second hop and throws him out. And there are two away. Two down for Leo Jimenez. One out to go. The last time I remember you having an earring in, you ended up tumbling around on your neighbor's lawn with Wombo, right?
3: I didn't have it. Well,
2: didn't you have the clip-on earrings? You're playing with the girls? The Barrettes?
3: Barrettes. But Sparky Anderson had a no earring policy. And no Fu Man.
2: Strike call. Really? No goatees?
3: Mark Carrion, Rob Deere, and myself, we went and got those magnet earrings and put them in, and we started to grow Fu Mans. Went to the mall and got a picture taken and put it on shirts.
2: Swinging miss by Jimenez. 0-2 as the Marlins down to their last strike. What did Sparky think of the shirts?
3: He came up to us all and looked at us and said, hey, mustache. He was more worried about the mustache because take those earrings off.
2: The 0-2 pitch from Rojas, and it's high. One ball, two strikes. I would love to see that shirt. That and the Turd Squad shirt. Those are the two I wish I could see. Here's the 1-2 wide. When we were in Cleveland, we tried to track down some of the old Grady's Ladies t-shirts to prove to Trevor Larnach that there was a fan club for Grady Sizemore there, but they were all homemade shirts. They didn't sell them. 2-2. Swung and a missed. He struck him out. This ball game is over, and the Twins will shake hands to celebrate a series victory and also their 20th win of the year. 9-1, the Minnesota Twins over the Miami Marlins. Twins improved to 20-24. The Marlins, an identical 20-24. Twins take 2 out of 3. And Zebby Matthews, in his return to the big league rotation, was dominant, 7 scoreless for his first win of the year. We'll talk about that and a whole lot more. Also going to chat with James Outman, one of the offensive stars, after we hear from Mark Janowski about what's to come on the postgame download.
0: Yeah, thank you very much, Chris. Nice way for the Twins to bounce back after what happened here last night. Good starting pitching performance from Zebby Matthews today and Bailey Ober in the series opener. Two strong ones as the Twins take 2 out of 3 from the Marlins. Let's go to a break. When we come back, Chris and Danny are going to have an interview, and then Danny joins me on the Affinity Plus Federal Credit Union postgame download right here on your home for Twins baseball.
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2: We're back to Target Field. The Twins, a dominant 9-1 win over the Marlins. Zebby Matthews was fantastic, as was our postgame guest. It's Chris and Danny upstairs and James Outman joining us from field level. And James, congratulations on a big time effort for the entire club, but for you in particular. I'm always so impressed. This game is hard enough when you're getting regular at bats with the role you've been filling so well, the pinch running, playing defense late, not a ton of ABs. How do you keep yourself sharp? Because you were awfully sharp today at the plate.
28: Thank you. I appreciate that. Honestly, just listening to my teammates, asking them questions, listening to the hitting coaches, they're all really good, watching their at-bats, taking their word for what they're seeing in the game, and just trying to get information wherever I can. I thought it was a great team win today. Zebby was star of the show, 7 shutties, so that was awesome. It's always good when your starter can go deep in the game and not allow any runs.
2: But you were an integral in that big second inning, the 5-run inning, and I have to ask you, so the first inning you guys have chances, bases loaded, nobody out, come away empty, and then Royce walks, the single. How do you balance knowing that Braxton Garrett is a little bit rusty, he's off the plate, but also wanting to be aggressive in those at-bats?
28: Right, yeah. I mean, I was just trying to treat it like every other at-bat, to be honest. Didn't want to let the situation, let me get emotional and start swaying me different directions. So I just wanted to take it one pitch at a time and trust the approach.
6: James, I want to piggyback on what Chris was asking you earlier about how do you stay sharp. I know they got the batting cages in there with that screen that simulates who that pitcher is on the mound. Do you use that a lot, and is it productive?
28: Yeah, definitely. I try and use it as much as I can. Obviously, on the road, we don't have it, but when we're at home, I'm trying to use it as much as I really can, time permitting. But it's as close as you can get to the real thing. It doesn't feel exactly like the real thing, but it's definitely good
6: training.
28: But
6: it's a picture of that pitcher that's out on the mound that you're going to – be facing, correct?
28: Right, right, yeah. Just
6: so could you program it to where you could dial in and maybe, hey, taking a bat against Nolan Ryan?
28: I'm not
6: or
28: sure.
6: Maybe you would
28: not sure if
6: to.
28: We have Nolan on there, but.
6: How windy was it here today? Yeah, we talked about it earlier. It seemed like some of the affected more the infielders than maybe the outfielders.
28: Yeah, it was definitely windy. It was swirling up there. We were all talking about just trying to keep our eyes on the ball the whole time. And, when it's really windy like that, you take your eyes off it. It might move 10, 15 feet by the time you look back up.
6: You're used to out there with Buxton out there in center field. Any kind of an adjustment you've got to make with Kreidler out there here this afternoon?
28: No, not really. He's a good communicator out there.
6: Yeah.
28: Buxton's just so fast that he can cover so much ground. Not saying that Ryan's not, but...
6: Yeah, you are.
2: Hey, one last question for you, James. We know you've got pop, and historically a lot of pull power, but a lot of swing and miss. We see you drill that ball to left center today. Have you made some changes or adjustments to try to stay on the ball a little longer, maybe let it get a little deeper, knowing you're still plenty strong enough to get the ball out?
28: I think a big part of that is, not getting regular at-bats. I don't feel like I'm in a good place to be able to try and hit a home run or anything like that, so I'm just trying to put a barrel to the ball right now and stay short to it.
2: Well, you're doing a great job of it, and you were a huge part of this win today, and we really appreciate your time, and we'll catch up with you down the road.
28: Thank you, appreciate it.
2: All right, that's James Altman. He had a huge game. He scored twice, big double, he drove in three. James Altman doing an outstanding job as the Twins win the game today by the score of 9-1. Hey, for every double play the Twins turn this season, Innovative donates $100 to fight like a ninja at the end of the season. That's for every double play the Twins turn here in 2026. That is courtesy of Innovative, and the Twins did turn a nice little 5-4-3 double play that Royce Lewis started to help Zebby finish off the fifth inning earlier today. That's for your final lines, and they're happy lines today. 9 runs on 9 hits for the Twins. No errors, 5 left. The Marlins are run on 5 hits, 1 error, 6 left. And the Marlins now are 2-18 when they get fewer hits than their opposition. Zebby Matthews got the win. He was sterling, 7 scoreless, 4 hit innings, 1 walk, and 5 strikeouts for Matthews. He's 1-0. Braxton Garrett, the good news is, back in the big leagues. After over a year out with arm surgery, he takes the loss. Goes 1 1/3, 5 walks, 3 strikeouts. He's a good pitcher, and he will be fine in the long term. He is 0-1. Twins win the series. They're now 20-24 overall. Miami falls to 20-24 with the loss. Twins improve to 3-5 in rubber games. Miami drops to 5-3. 2 hours, 29 minutes to play it. 20,702 were here today. And those that are still milling around are going to watch a high school baseball game here at Target Field coming up in just a little bit. Tomorrow, if you're at Target Field, you're going to watch rivalry baseball because the Twins welcome in the Milwaukee Brewers. Again, this ballgame originally, if you have a magnet schedule or a pocket schedule, said 7:10. It is now a 6:10 start due to the schedule in downtown Minneapolis. Tomorrow, avoid some of that congestion. We'll be on there at 5:30. 6:10 is your first pitch. Joe Ryan's going to throw it for the Twins, taking on a very good Milwaukee club, and it's always a good time when the Twins and Brewers get together, and we hope you'll join us at Target Field. We also hope you'll stick around for the postgame download. A lot to like about a 9-1 Twins win over the Marlins. We'll hear from Zebby Matthews, Derek Shelton, and a whole lot more. Bart Janoski standing by with Dan Gladden. 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
2: First pitch on the ground to Royce Lewis. He bobbles it, stays with it, throws to second, and Zebby Matthews was a pitch away from walking two with nobody out, and instead, in three pitches, he's headed back to the dugout with seven shutout innings in his back pocket. Great day for Zebby Matthews.
0: It certainly was. That's the way he closed his outing today. Seven scoreless from Zebby Matthews. He was brilliant to get the Twins the 9-1 victory over the Marlins and a series victory. Twins now two straight series victories, back-to-back, five on the season. Welcome, everyone, to the Affinity Plus Federal Credit Union postgame download. Mark Janowski in our network studios, joined by Danny Gladden. And, Dan, let's talk about Zebby. Now, there's a couple things that stood out to me. First of all, the Marlins, the way they're constructed and their approach at the plate certainly played into opening up the possibilities for Zebby to do what he did today, just with how aggressive they are, and they certainly were today. But he also had the ball moving around and keeping them off base.
6: Yeah, he was able to kind of get his secondary pitches over. He had good command. I think he just walked one, and that came late in the ball game. So when his pitch count was getting up there, but still, a couple soft hits in the first inning, didn't phase him at all. Then got some soft contact. Nobody really squared anything up against him. And I had mentioned the changeup. I thought he used that effectively. Might have given up two hits on his changeup here today, but they were soft contact, just kind of C&I singles. So I thought that he mixed his pitches in well today.
0: Yeah, and he mixed them, and he mixed a variety of pitches that were all down a little bit in the velo category, but obviously not a concern for him the way he was able to locate and keep the Marlins hitters off balance.
6: Yeah, and I thought that five-run second inning really kind of opened it up for him. It was like, okay, because like you said, the construction of the Miami team, they like to swing the bats early, so there was a lot of first-pitch swings, a lot of first-pitch outs, and he was able to kind of recognize that. And I thought Jeffers did a fine job with him behind the plate as well.
0: Especially after the Twins miss on the opportunity with the bases loaded in the first inning, but he comes out there and gets a nice 1-2-3 top of the second. Highlighted by something I have circled on my scorecard was the 3-U by Leo Jimenez that he knocked.
6: Oh, that nice play.
0: The sharp liner down, the sharp grounder to first base that Victor Caratini makes the diving stop going to the line, gets up and goes over and touches the base. And it reminds me when we talked to Ramon Borrego earlier this year about Victor over at first base. And they said the key is we have to let him understand he does not need to be tethered to the bag. We want him to play a little further off. In Houston, he had to because Altuve, with that weak arm, was always getting the ball and throwing it so quickly. But so he plays off the line more here with the Twins, and that's where he was today. But he makes the real nice diving stop, and that was one of the harder hit balls Zebby had allowed.
6: Yeah, and I think that, I always talk about momentum in baseball games. You might look at it in other sports, but in baseball as well. And sometimes it's not the offense that switches that momentum. and it could be the defense. And I thought that play right there, because Zebby came back, ended up striking Casey out the next batter after that. So I thought the defense really stepped up today, in particular that play right there.
0: Last point with you is we knew it was going to be a different-looking lineup today. Earlier, when Buck was penciled in, we lost him before the game even started, and so some things shifted around. But you get great production from Austin Martin in the leadoff spot, but then the bottom of the lineup with Ryan Kreidler and James Outman just really, you know, all of a sudden you had the bottom of the lineup rolling around, and Austin Martin was able to make them pay.
6: Yeah, and I thought Outman had kind of his signature game here today.
0: He had a nice
6: for
0: game.
6: The Minnesota Twins. But, you know, at the same time, walks are always going to hurt you. What did they end up with? 6-7 walks?
0: Yeah, five alone from Garrett in
6: exactly.
0: His 1 and a third.
6: And of those walks, three came around to score off of Garrett, and another one came around to score in the eighth inning. So walks are will hurt you almost every time, lead to some big innings, leads to extra pitches.
0: And you know what? It leads to kind of being that team that's going to manufacture runs,
6: exactly.
0: too, instead of sitting and waiting and hoping
6: yes.
0: maybe for a long ball. All right, before I let you go, I want to have you give us a little play-by-play description on what we see on the other side of the glass here.
6: I've
0: in
6: got
0: the
6: my
0: studio.
6: Grandson, Max, here, fully dressed.
0: Hi, Max.
6: He's ready to play
0: a
6: game.
0: He is ready. He is fully decked out in Twins
6: yep.
0: garb. What's the back of the jersey?
6: Gladden.
0: Why? Well, just
6: it's not Lemke.
0: It's not a LaTroy Hawkins 32. It's a vintage Gladden 32.
6: Gladden.
0: Awesome.
6: And
0: All
6: you know
0: right.
6: what? It was nice. He wanted to stay for nine innings.
0: And that's awesome too. And we just saw smiles from him, which we know, of course, smiles
6: are free.
0: Thank you. All right, Danny, get out of here. Thank you, as always, for joining me here at Postgame Palaver on the Affinity Plus Federal Credit Union Postgame Download, where the Twins victorious 9-1. They take the series 2-1 over the Miami Marlins. 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
0: 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Both starting pitchers in this one here this afternoon making their 2026 season debuts in Zebby Matthews and Braxton Garrett. Garrett, a lefty, 17th time this year the Twins facing a southpaw. They had dropped their last six games against a left-handed starter. Let's get to our Sheboygan Sausage Company Twins highlights. Liam Hicks and Otto Lopez back-to-back singles with one out in the first, but Zebby Matthews left them stranded. Twins a better opportunity in the home half versus Garrett. Austin Martin drew

0: in the bottom of the second inning. Royce Lewis, a four-pitch walk. Ryan Kreidler singled. James Outman, a walk. Bases loaded again. No outs. Austin Martin then ready for a 1-1 slider.
1: 1-1 pulled down the left field line. If it's fair, it could clear him. It is a fair ball, and it bounces up into the seats. It's going to be a ground rule double. Outman will have to stop at third. It's a two-run double for Austin Martin. The second time's a charm for the Minnesota Twins, and they grab the lead here in the home second.
0: Yeah, Austin Martin now with six RBI this year with the bases loaded. A very interesting note on that, though, later on when we circle the bases. The best thing, the Twins were not done with beating up Garrett in this inning. Jeffers had a walk with one down, so bases juiced again. Baseball gods smiling on Josh Bell here.
1: Swung on and pulled sharply off the base, and it hops out into shallow left field. One run will score. Here comes Martin. Jeffers goes to third. It's a sliding double for Josh Bell with the help of the third base bag. The Twins catch a break, and they lead it by the score of 4-0.
0: Yeah, it was an 0-2 slider that Bell pounded into the ground down the third baseline. It deflects off the bag in the left field. Outman and Martin in. Jeffers rolling around to third. A two-run double for Rip Twins. That was it for Garrett. Kelvin Fauché on. He was drafted, by the way, by the Twins in the 10th round in 2017, eventually traded with Nelson Cruz to Tampa in 2021 in exchange for Joe Ryan. Jeffers would come around to score on Victor Caratini's ground out. It was a five-run bottom of the second inning for the Twins, and then James Outman extended the lead the next frame.
1: Long hold, 2-2. Curve ball pulled into right field. Attaboy, James. That's a base hit. Kreidler's getting the windmill. Casey up with it. His throw to the plate way offline. Outman, a nice job on the backside, sliding into second. Bottom of the order, James Outman with an RBI single. It's 6-0 Minnesota Twins.
0: Yeah, the first of three RBI on the night for Outman. Zebby Matthews had retired 10 in a row before Christopher Morel's two-out double in the fourth, but Matthews then fanned Jacob Marcy on a foul tip. Matthews, seven splendid shutout innings this afternoon. Marlins a run off of Kendry Rojas in the eighth to break up the shutout. Miami relievers had been on a roll, retired 14 Twins in a row before Luke Keyshaw's one-out single in the bottom of the eighth inning off of John King. The Twins would eventually score three runs in that frame. After that, two on Outman's double, and then Outman touched home thanks to Austin Martin's single. 9-1, the final. The Twins take the series. Just the second time this year the Twins have pieced together series victories. For the Twins, who are now 20-24 on the year, 9 runs on 9 hits, no errors, 6-for-12 with runners in scoring position and 5 men left on base. Marlins are also now 20-24, 1 run, 5 hits, 1 error, 1-for-5 with runners in scoring position, 6 men left. Zebby Matthews gets called up early this morning to take the start as the Twins decided to push Connor Perilla back a couple of days, and he turned in a great performance. 7 shutout innings, just 4 hits. He struck out 5, issued just 1 walk, and that came in his 7th and final inning, and he picks up the victory 1-0 on the year. Braxton Garrett falls to 0-1. He only went 1 1/3, 5 runs all earned on 4 hits, walked 5, and issued 3 walks. Attendance 20,702 here at Target Field in a game that took 2 hours 29 minutes. Twins highlights brought to you by the Sheboygan Sausage Company, America's tradition since 1933. Some very nice performances from guys at the top and the bottom of the Twins order today. Austin Martin 2-for-4 with a run and 3 ribby. Then at the bottom part, you had Ryan Kreidler going 2-for-3 and scoring 3 runs, and James Outman 2-for-3 with 3 RBI. But we're going with Mr. Zebby Matthews for our star of the
1: swings
0: game.
1: Swings and misses, and down he goes, and Zebby threw one right by him. 1-2. Breaking ball, check that. Did he go? He went, and down he goes on strikes, and the inning is over, and he got him with a curveball.
2: And a check swing, see if he went. Yes, he did. See you later. Stowers, third strikeout. Foul tip, and hung on by Jeffers. So that's a strikeout. 4 strikeouts now for Zebby. Strike 3 looking, boy, right down the heart of the plate.
0: Yeah, Zebby Matthews with 7 shutout innings and 5 strikeouts today. If you go back to his last start in the major leagues, which came last September against Texas when he allowed just 1 run and struck out 6 in 7 innings, he's the first Twins starting pitcher since Joe Ryan in May of 24. They have consecutive starts where they went 7 or more, allowed 1 or fewer runs while striking out five or more. He is the Treasure Island Diamond Player of the Game. Treasure Island Resort Casino is the exclusive casino partner of the Minnesota Twins.

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3: Hey, this is Royce Lewis. What's your favorite thing about Minnesota or about the Twin Cities? Oh, the lakes. Getting out on the lake during the summer is beautiful. What is your least favorite movie? Any movie that has singing involved, I hate it. Yeah, like those Broadway musicals, I'm out. What is your biggest irrational fear? I was going to say like snake. I don't like snakes. Would you rather sit in the window or aisle seat? Window seat every time. The little concave like space I can like lean into, get some space. What did you name your first car? The Batmobile. It was a Camry and it had Batman on it. Okay, what was your most unique living arrangement? I had a host family and I lived with three teammates. Like it was me, Akil Badu, and Bruce Stark Gratterall. And at a host family in the middle of the cornfields in Iowa. So yeah. Favorite chicken tender dipping sauce? 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Goodbye. This has been Royce Lewis.
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0: 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All the Twins minor league affiliates do not play until later on tonight. Of note, something to keep our eyes on, St. Paul versus Columbus. Aaron Rozek gets his first start of the season at St. Paul. But is Matt Wallner going to be in the Saints lineup tonight or not? If you had missed that news, earlier today the Twins sent Matt Wallner back down to Triple A St. Paul and called up Ryan Kreidler. It's been a struggle to start the season here for Matt Wallner. They're sending him down there to get some work in, maybe relax, clear his head a little bit. So we'll see if he gets going right away with the Saints. 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Light slate of games around the major leagues this afternoon. The New York Mets finished off a sweep of the Detroit Tigers out in New York. The final 9-4 there. The Mets, that's their first sweep of the year, leaving the Angels and the Giants as the only teams in baseball that have not recorded one. Then we have Kansas City and the White Sox playing in Chicago. That game gets underway coming up later on tonight. Games we are going to spotlight for you. First, we're going to head down to Daikin Park in Houston, where the Seattle Mariners taking on the Astros.
11: 2-1, 2 outs, top of the first. The pitch, swinging a well-hit ball deep to left center field. Cole going back to the warning track to the garage doors, and this one is gone. Goodbye, baseball. An opposite field home run by Luke Raley. The Mariners have an early 3-0 lead.
0: Yeah, they've tacked on. It's 8-3 in the bottom of the eighth inning for the Mariners, and they're going to need production from other guys right now because Cal Raleigh was placed on the 10-day injured list due to a strained right oblique earlier today. It's the first trip to the injured list in Cal Raleigh's big league career. All right, so the Twins just got done taking 2 out of 3 from the Miami Marlins, and the Milwaukee Brewers are going to be rolling into Target Field for a big weekend series. Milwaukee has sour taste in their mouth after they squandered a great start from Jacob Mizorowski yesterday against the San Diego Padres, so they were pouncing on the Padres early today.
12: Sanchez waiting on the first pitch, and a line drive in the gap in left center. That'll score Terang. Ball goes all the way to the wall. Sanchez digs into second base with another RBI double. It's 5-0 Brewers.
0: Yeah, the Brewers had a 7-0 lead. They're trying to put the finishing touches on it right now at American Family Field. It's 7-1 Milwaukee in the top of the ninth inning. In fact, final out just recorded. Brewers win at 7-1. They take 2 out of 3 from the Padres. All right, let's head to a break. When we come back, we're going to dive into the Twins clubhouse right here in your home for Twins baseball.
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0: And this is the Affinity Plus Federal Credit Union post-game download. Twins victorious over Miami this afternoon. 9-1, they take the series from the Fish. Zebby Matthews called up earlier today to get the start. One of the reasons was so the Twins could push Connor Prelip back as they're trying to monitor the young lefty's innings, and Zebby was outstanding. That's where we're going to start here with our reaction to the game. Our ears on the clubhouse brought to you by Minnesota Corn. Manager Derek Shelton very impressed by Zebby's 26th debut.
18: Yeah, I mean, his last start, like we talked about pregame in St. Paul against Vegas, was really good. 8 innings, I think he threw 90 pitches, 95 pitches, and he carried it over. He executed his plan throughout the day. Changeup was good. Fastball location was good. But overall, really impressive outing by Zebby.
0: Yeah, and as Danny and I chatted about earlier in the postgame show, this is a Marlins team that's very aggressive. They're swinging early. They can be ripe for some short at-bats, and that was the case this afternoon. Zebby threw 14 first-pitch fastballs this afternoon, 12 of them for strikes. Here's the righty on the key to being aggressive against this squad today.
19: Yeah, I think it's important to, you know, trying to stay aggressive on the mound, not nibble too much to the hitters, and just, you know, keep pounding the zone, make them put swings on it. You know, they got quick outs today, so it worked well.
0: Yeah, quick outs and 7 shutout innings from Zebby Matthews. Now, when Derek Shelton walked into his office today, he had to make a couple of roster moves, and he also made out his lineup, and originally had a lineup that had Byron Buxton leading off in DH. About 90 minutes before game, Buck was scratched due to soreness in his right hip. It's still sore. They're going to monitor him, see how he is tomorrow when he walks in. But so that caused some shuffling around in the outfield today. You had an outfield of James Outman in left, Ryan Kreidler, who just got called up in center, and Austin Martin in right. All the outfielders had a nice day at the plate. And here's Derek Shelton about the guy that Chris and Danny chatted with in our postgame interview, James Outman.
18: Well, I think, you know, he's won games for us in multiple ways, whether he's defensive replaced, whether he has base run late and stole the base. And I think the thing you can say about James Outman is the fact that he's the ultimate teammate, because a lot of people would get frustrated. A lot of people would, you know, maybe, I mean, honestly, be pissed because of the fact that they're not getting opportunities. He's been a really good teammate every day. He comes out, works. He's helped us win games. And, you know, now with the situation we're in, there will be an opportunity for him to get more at-bats to give guys a breather. But overall, you know, I cannot say – there's not enough I can say about how he is as a teammate.
0: Yeah, he goes 2 for 3. He scores 2 runs. He drives in 3. It's just the 9th career game that James Outman has driven in 3 or more runs. His last one came on May 7th of last year for the Dodgers against Miami. Another guy in the outfield that had a key game was Austin Martin, but as the manager says, he's been performing like this all season.
18: Yeah, I mean, I didn't think there was anything going into spring training that thinking he wasn't going to be on our team. You know, and I think the fact that he was able to get a ton of reps early, I think, was helpful. And sometimes, you know, honestly, it's just getting an opportunity to play. And when you get an opportunity to play, I mean, this kid was a very highly drafted player, very highly touted prospect, and sometimes it's just the opportunity to play. The most impressive thing that Austin Martin has done is just the way he controls the zone. You know, he doesn't go outside the zone. He has really quality at-bats, regardless of the situation or regardless of the handedness.
0: Yeah, 2 for 4 with 3 RBI from Austin Martin in the leadoff spot today, and he's encroaching in that category where he's going to have enough plate appearances to be among the league leaders, which he will be for on-base percentage. We caught up with Austin Martin then just late here in the clubhouse. Just asked about when you see Matt Wallner get sent down, Ryan Kreidler comes up. Did you have to go out today and maybe feel like you had to do a little extra performance?
20: I don't know. I'm just out there just trying to play my game and hope this team win. I don't really look too much into all the other things. I mean, if this is an opportunity for me, obviously I want to continue to take advantage of it, but I just trying to earn my keep every single day here.
0: Well, and he's been earning his keep every single day so far this season. We got a great base on him next in our final segment. Our Ears on the Clubhouse brought to you by Minnesota Corn, continuously working to promote sustainable practices, develop new uses, and maintain thriving rural economies for Minnesota's 24,000 corn farmers. Well, I already said it, but I'll say it again. 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
0: Well, with the 9-1 victory, the Twins take 2 out of 3 from the Marlins for their first series victory over Miami since 2019 when they picked up wins from Jake Odorizzi and Jose Berríos. The Marlins had won the last 3 series in this matchup, and this is the Twins' first series win over Miami at Target Field since 2016. Let's circle the bases, brought to you by your local Toyota dealers. At first base, Braxton Garrett made the start tonight for Miami. His first time back on a big league mound since June 17th of 2024 due to Tommy John surgery. Garrett only lasted 1 1/3 innings today, allowed 5 runs and walked 5. Just the 4th time in Twins history where the opposing starter went 1 1/3 or fewer while issuing 5 or more walks. It last happened on April 23rd of this year against Christian Scott of the Mets. That was also Scott's first game back in the big leagues after returning from Tommy John surgery. At second base, Austin Martin delivered a big 2-run, bases-loaded double in the second inning. It was Austin Martin's first hit this year with the bases juiced. He's now 1-for-1, but he has 6 RBI with the bases loaded this season. That's because he's had a pair of walks, he was hit by a pitch, and he delivered a sac fly. With 4 total RBI today, the Twins have 52 RBI with the bases loaded this year, second only behind the team that's rolling in the town, second only to the Milwaukee Brewers, 55. At third base, the Twins' running game is beginning to pick up some steam as the club swiped 11 bags over the last 4 games. 8 stolen bases in this Miami series is the most this season and the most since September 15th to the 17th last year versus the Yankees. The Twins have also stolen multiple bags in 4 straight games now. That matches a franchise record previously set in 65, 98, and last accomplished in 2004. And at home, Zebby Matthews followed up Bailey Ober's shutout with 7 scoreless innings of his own this afternoon to bookend this series. The last time the Twins had 2 games of 7-plus shutout innings from starting pitchers in the same series was in 2022 when Joe Ryan and Sonny Gray each went 7 scoreless against the Royals in mid-September. They actually teamed up to do it twice that season. But the last time 2 Twin starters combined to go 16 or more scoreless innings in the same series, you got to go back to April 15th and 16th of 2017. That's when Irvin Santana went 9 and Hector Santiago 7 here at Target Field against the White Sox. That is our Toyota trip around the bases. Toyota, let's go places. The homestand continues. Milwaukee rolling into town. 3-game weekend series. And a reminder, game time tomorrow been moved up an hour to 6:10 to help alleviate some traffic issues with the Timberwolves hosting San Antonio in game 6 of their playoff series. Joe Ryan's going to stay on his normal days here, and he gets a start as Connor Prelip pushed back one more day until Saturday. Joe turned in 6 solid innings Saturday in Cleveland, allowed 1 run on 2 hits. In a game the Twins won in 11, it's going to be Joe's 5th time facing the Brewers. He is 1-1 versus Milwaukee, splitting a pair of starts last season. Milwaukee has not named a starter for this opener yet. John Vitas has the pregame at 5:30. Hope you can join us then. That wraps up the Affinity Plus Federal Credit Union postgame download. For John Vitas, Lucas Kirshner, Cameron Green, and Andrew Halverson, I'm Mark Janowski. Thanks for listening here on your home for Twins baseball.
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5: Hit through the right side, RBI base hit Ryan Jeffers. Twins take the lead, 2-1.
7: They had a pitch lined to the left center field. That's going to tie it up. As Bell around first base, ground ball weakly hit should be two. Keisho to Lee back to first in time for the TaylorMade double play. Nicely turned.
5: Byron smashes this ball deep into the left field corner. That one's back towards the fence, and it's off the base of the wall. Byron looping around first, looping towards second. He slides in with a crisp leadoff double.
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25: According to CENTCOM Commander Admiral Brad Cooper, Iran and its proxies attacked U.S. troops and diplomats about 350 times in just 30 months before Operation Epic Fury. It's about every third day, he said, that we are getting attacked by Iran or somebody funded by Iran. So it's like, yeah, this is one of the reasons why it's like, all right, we're done. We're done with this.
24: Wow. Good information to know.
26: No kidding.
24: All right, we got to get to Nimrod. Here we go.
27: When the going gets tough.
28: Damn it, this is too hard.
27: The dumb get dumber.
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28: I love the poorly educated.
24: All right. Nimrod's in the News. We go to Tampa, Florida. Dude's got a delivery to make on East Martin Luther King Jr. Boulevard. He's got a Red Bull box truck. Got to drop off the Red Bull at the convenience store. So truck's making the delivery. All of a sudden, 33-year-old Nicole Schuler gets inside, drives off with it.
26: Oh, Nicole.
24: Gets out on Interstate 4 toward Lakeland. And now the chase is on. Chase goes for like three counties.
26: Oh, smokes.
24: And from the air, the deputies are tracking the truck. They finally got her pulled over. She is now facing grand theft auto. Wow.
26: Red Bull, lots of it.
24: She had a lot of energy.
26: Yeah, you bet.
24: And that's Nimrod's in the News.
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9: I'm Jennifer Kuiper. Senators say they want to share the burden with federal workers in case of another government shutdown. CBS's Allison Keyes explains.
11: Senators unanimously approved a resolution to withhold their pay the next time there's a government shutdown until it is over. Republican Senator John Kennedy sponsored the resolution.
12: Shutting down government should not be our default solution.
11: Senators make $174,000 a year, but many are independently wealthy. The measure takes effect after the November elections, but it does not apply to the U.S. House. Allison Keyes, CBS News, Washington.
9: China's Xi Jinping warns President Trump that the two countries could clash over Taiwan if the issue is not handled properly. CBS News national security contributor Samantha Vinograd says the reunification of Taiwan with China is very important to them.
13: The U.S. intelligence community has assessed that the Chinese government isn't planning an invasion of Taiwan in 2027, but they're setting the conditions for reunification. And they want both actions and change in words from the United States.
9: Truck safety advocates call it a major victory. A Supreme Court ruling may open up trucking companies to lawsuits over crashes on the basis of the drivers they hire.
14: In a unanimous ruling, the U.S. Supreme Court will allow victims of deadly crashes to sue some of America's biggest brokers, which hire trucking companies to move goods.
15: Delilah Colvin was only 5 years old in June 2024 when an 18-wheel tractor trailer plowed into her.
14: President Trump during the State of the Union. Though the president focused on the immigration status of the driver, the high court's ruling in a separate case will allow Coleman's lawsuit against the trucking broker C.H. Robinson to proceed. Heather Bosch, CBS News.
9: The top spokesman for Health and Human Services, Secretary Robert F. Kennedy Jr., has resigned. CBS's Linda Kenyon.
16: Rich Danker cited irreconcilable differences with the administration, which supported marketing approval of e-cigarette flavors that could appeal to children. Danker's resignation follows the resignation of the FDA Commissioner Marty McCarry, who also objected to the approval.
9: Last week, the Trump administration approved the sale of blueberry and mango-flavored nicotine vaping pods. Across Havana, Cuba, protests have been breaking out as the city deals with the worst rolling blackouts it has had in decades. An ongoing U.S. blockade has been cutting the island off from fuel imports. Cuba's energy and mines minister says that the country has run out of diesel and fuel oil and that the power grid is in a critical state. A U.S. delegation visited Cuba today. This is CBS News.
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9: One veteran Hollywood actor took to the commencement stage, and his speech is now getting a lot of attention.
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35: 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That's what moves the needle.
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9: The U.S. stock market rose to more records for the NASDAQ and S&P 500 after Cisco Systems joined the parade of companies reporting fatter profits for the start of 2026 than analysts expected. The Dow climbed back to the 50,000 level. Jennifer Kuiper, CBS News.
36: Man, I love this place.
0: I've been surfing here since I was a kid. Now, seeing my grandson out on the water, it means everything to me. Watching him and taking in the blue waves, the sea breeze, the blurry horizon.
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4: Welcome to the BS Show. I'm Bob Sansevier, coming to you from the Smart Start MN and Bradshaw and Bryan Studios. Let's get right to it. Well, one of the teams, one of Minnesota's own, is out of the playoffs. And we're going to talk all about that next with Kevin Cusick from the Pioneer Press, TwinCities.com, the man behind the loop. Kevin, I've been harping on this for a while. It's one thing, the Wild lose to Colorado, should have been in the Western Conference Finals, should not have been in the second round of the playoffs because they do division first and then instead of conference, which is what the NBA does, which is what the NFL does, which is what anyone with any sanity does. You don't get out, division first. Stupid. And the Wild are out. They wind up losing 4-1, and I mean, they were competitive, but they just could not put it over the top, losing overtime last night, unfortunately for them. And now they'll have the offseason hand-wringing, and, oh, we need a center. Oh, we need this. We got to get rid of that. We got to keep Wallstedt. Oh, we got to make sure Quinn Hughes comes back. So they got a lot of offseason work to do. But you watched the game. What did you think?
10: I thought that they, it started to fall apart when I actually started watching the game. I was running errands and listening on SiriusXM. The first period when they took a 3-0 lead, which was very entertaining because the complaining about the Colorado announcers about the officiating in the first period was just very entertaining. But what happened last night is they kind of, called off the dogs after the first period, having a 3-0 lead, and they started playing a little safer. And surprisingly, that didn't really burn them until the third period. But after the first period, the Wild were outshot 22-7. They only had 7 shots on goal the last 2 periods. And yet, they still had, at least a 2-goal lead until the final 4 minutes when it seemed like a race against the clock whether how quickly Colorado would pull their goalie. And then they ended up getting the goal at like the 4-minute mark that pulled them within 1. That meant that they didn't have to go crazy and pull the goalie too early. So there was almost an inevitability that the Wild were in trouble after Colorado got the second goal. And then sure enough, Nathan MacKinnon, with an unbelievably pinpoint shot, tied the game with a minute or so left.
4: Yeah, I saw, all I saw, because I was busy last night, I had some meetings, and then I did some work in our barn, and I saw the overtime goal, the game-winning goal. And that was the only goal I saw. Now, can Wild fans, do they have any argument that they were the better team even they lost 4-1? Clearly Colorado's the better team, or is that unfair to say clearly?
10: No, clearly. They were all the season. They were the best team in the NHL, and they are the best team in the NHL now, although Carolina has blown through the playoffs in 8 straight. So it's very possible we're going to have a Colorado-Carolina matchup in the final. What a great traditional NHL the matchup for the Stanley Cup final, it would be Denver, Colorado against Raleigh, North Carolina.
4: Well, those are the, weren't they both there at the beginning when they started the NHL? Yes, Montreal, Toronto, New York, Boston, Colorado, and Carolina.
10: The original six. Check, but this would be perhaps the first Stanley Cup final matchup of former WHA teams.
4: Oh.
10: Because, of course, the Avalanche were the Quebec Nordiques, and the Carolina Hurricane used to be the Hartford, and then before that, New England.
4: The Whalers.
10: Yep.
4: Well,
10: so I think that might be a first. I wish I had thought of that earlier today and then looked it up so I could tell you that as fact.
4: Well, you know what? We'll take it as fact because, you know what, nowadays people just spew things and they just say it as fact. You shouldn't have qualified
10: it. This would be an all WHA final.
4: Ah, can't wait to see it. I don't care. All right, now let's move over to the other one. Does that end tonight? The Timberwolves hosting the San Antonio Spurs with Victor Wembanyama. And he's going to be the face of the NBA if he isn't already. That kid is unbelievable how good he is.
10: There's a good advantage to being 7'4", 7'5", or whatever he is. But he's also a talented athlete. And San Antonio is literally unbeatable when he's hitting three-point shots.
4: It's incredible that he got a guy that size. But here's the question I have about him, though. At what point in his career do they stop resting him as much as they do? Because he gets those breaks like every five to six, 7 minutes.
10: He still needs to put some meat on the bones, as they say.
4: I mean, he's lean. He's just lean.
10: He's lean, but he's not Chet Holmgren lean. But, you know,
4: well, Kareem had the same body type, didn't he?
10: Oh, but Kareem had a little more muscle on him than Wembanyama does.
4: Hey, he's got those sharp elbows, so that's a good thing for him.
10: I do think we may see basically repeat of what happened to the Wilds tonight. I could see the Wolves jumping out to a really good start, and then San Antonio's talent slowly, methodically cutting into the Wolves' lead or whatever, and that when it comes down to crunch time, the better team wins. And unfortunately for the locals, that is not the team from the land of 10,000 lakes.
4: Have you ever seen – well, first of all, let's say, yes, right now the Wolves are still alive. They could still win this thing. They'd have to win these next two games, including then Game 7 in San Antonio. But I don't recall ever a team coming back and winning after losing by nearly 40 in one game and nearly 30 in another. That's incredible.
10: And their two wins were, you know, kind of nail-biters. Again, the big misfortune of the Minnesota teams is that they were good, not great, and played against very good, almost great teams in the playoffs. And that doomed the Wild, and it is likely to doom. I don't think the Wolves have much chance of winning the series because I would think San Antonio would be a huge favorite
4: at home.
10: A Game 7. But I would say Game 6 might be close to 50-50
4: games. Yeah, they absolutely can win at home. I don't think there's much doubt about that at all because there is a comfort level to that. And what they need, they need certain, like Gobert. I mean, has he played himself out of the lineup or the starting lineup? Does he become the sixth man?
10: Well, they might want to go with a smaller lineup. That's one possibility going into Game 6. But what they really need is they need Julius Randle to wake up because he has been half effective.
4: Well, he wasn't the player he was in the Denver series.
10: Yes, that's exactly.
4: And he did have 17 points, but some of them they were late when they meant nothing.
10: But all of the Wolves have problems when they're going into the paint and they're staring at the Frenchman. And as you see some of these shots where they're going in and they have to put up the ball about, let's say, 50% higher arc than
4: normal
10: used to. And there's no accuracy on that. It is just he, more so than the shots he blocks, it's the shots he changes and the fact that he gets almost every rebound he particularly feels like getting.
4: Yeah. Okay, now here's the other question. Obviously, he got thrown out of the game. Wemby did the last time they played here in Minnesota because of the elbow.
10: Yeah.
4: I would also, if you take a look at the Wolves, they are punishing players. And my favorite player, Jaden McDaniels on the Wolves, because he gives you everything. He gives you offense. He gives you defense. He gives you brutality. This guy is a banger. I mean, yeah, but he doesn't get called for it.
10: They're not the Broad Street Bullies of, like, Philadelphia NHL fame. But the Timberwolves, in the playoffs the last few years, play a much rougher brand of basketball than they do during the regular
4: season.
10: And
4: get away with it in the playoffs.
10: Yes, exactly. They let them play. But that might explain their success in the playoffs the past few years being more so than in the regular season. Is in the playoffs, you're allowed to turn up the fisticuffs, as it were. And the Wolves have done that very effectively,
4: yes,
10: especially on the thin man in the middle of the defense for San Antonio. But whether they can do that tonight, it'll be interesting. But when push comes to shove, San Antonio is a more talented team. And going forward, that's going to be a story for the next 10 years, as long as Wembanyama is there, because they've done a great job of filling in other players around.
4: Well, I mean, it looks going forward like it's going to be San Antonio and Oklahoma City.
10: Yep.
4: So we'll see. But all right, now, the last thing I want to mention. Tonight, the NFL schedule comes out. I don't care. We know who they're going to play. It's just when they play them. Oh, hey, look at that. They're playing in Green Bay in December. Okay. The NFL, it's incredible how they try to turn the schedule release into a big deal like they've turned the draft. And the draft is a big deal. But getting the schedule released is not that big a freaking deal. I don't care. Just tell us let it out now so we just, if people want to plan when to go and where to go. It's ridiculous how they chain everything into a major story, or try to. And the talking heads and their puppets in the media go along with it.
10: It combines two of the most negative, horrible things about modern society. One is the dominance and overbearing nature of the National Football League, and two is social media.
4: You're right.
10: That is the whole thing. And I don't know that I've ever watched any of the social media posts that every team now puts out to make their grand announcements of which weekend in particular and on which channel are they going to play in Timbuctu.
4: Yeah, you're right. And now you book your tickets to Timbuctu. All right, Kevin Cusick, Pioneer Press, TwinCities.com, the man behind the loop. Take a quick break. The BS show will be right back.
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13: With Mike Bryant on your side, seeking justice for the injured. 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
25: We're going to see a beautiful start to the day with mostly sunny skies once again, but we'll see some increasing cloud cover as we head into the afternoon. During the evening hours, generally after 3 p.m., we'll see the chance for some showers in our western zones around 6 p.m. for the Twin Ports and around 10 p.m. for the UP. Highs today will be getting into the low to mid-60s along the North Shore and into the Twin Ports and 70s to the south. With Northern News Now, I'm meteorologist Brendan Pham for 610 and FM 103.9 KDAL.
4: We are joined by Rick Harrow, the CEO of Harrow Sports Ventures. He is the managing editor for sports at the Library of Congress, the author of four books. He also is the host and producer of The Icons, where you will learn a lot about some of the top men and women in sports. And here he is, the sports professor. Rick, the full schedule comes out tonight for the NFL. We know that there'll be nine international games. Vikings will be one of them. Week 11, they play San Francisco in Mexico City. They're fortunate, though, because they're the visiting team. Do you hear from owners, do they get a little bothered that they lose a home game? Because I think there is a competitive advantage to being at home. Being called the home team in Mexico City is not exactly a home game. And I know the league is more and more Mexico City. They're going to be in Australia. The first exhibition game or international game will be in Australia the very first week of the season, the Rams and the 49ers. And I know the league wants it, but do the teams want this so much?
26: Well, it's rotating, so they get it. The only way they don't is if the lease requires you to play all your home games at home. There are a couple of teams where that happens, and the other piece is they don't lose money because the NFL has a compensation schedule where they actually pay expenses and otherwise for teams. So it's not as if they're going to be losing some dollars. It's really some teams love the idea that they are center stage at that 9:30 window Eastern time, and everybody loves it. Other teams don't like the hassle. I think at the end of the day, everybody says it's important for the greater good. I had an owner yesterday that I interviewed for one of my shows subsequently, and we didn't do it on the air because it's going to be running after the schedule is announced. But he was nervous because there were a number of slots left as visiting teams. He already wasn't announced as a home team, and he really wants it. So it's like, do we get it? How do I get it? I'm waiting for the announcement. So it's like kind of the draft.
27: Everybody kind of sees it as the next thing to do.
4: Well, I know that Jacksonville must love it because they always seem to be playing international games, and they're like the Vikings last year. They have back-to-back games in London. So that, but that the owner of that team, he loves doing these things. Doesn't he? Isn't he an owner of a soccer team in? I think it's in England, or maybe right in London.
27: Well, Shad Khan, he owns Fulham, and he knows Britain almost as well as he knows the States. He also owns a company called Flexengate. That's where he made all of his money, basically, and he manufactures almost every bumper on every car in the
4: really?
27: World.
4: Oh, I had no idea.
27: Internationally. So my idea is him, sitting around the Thanksgiving table and looking at all of the ice storms around the world and high-fiving his family. So, yeah, so there are a lot. He would have loved the Vikings. I'm telling you, it's a big deal.
4: How much money does this mean to the league? Because obviously they would not be doing it if they weren't making big dough off of this.
27: Well, you don't know exactly how much of the overall $25 billion annually is coming from this, but the TV rights are more valuable now because this is part of the package. The games themselves are supplemented by the respective tourist boards in those countries, so that's a piece of it. And so when you add it all up, it is significant.
4: All right, and now I want to talk to you. So the first game will be Seattle. They'll play in the very first game of the season. That one's a Wednesday night game, I believe, right, that they're going to play. But they're up for sale. Paul Allen's sister put them up for sale. He passed away a bit ago. They're not getting they thought they'd be $8 to $10 billion and reset the market, but it's become like a soft sale where people are not clamoring. There were interested groups. And some of the groups that were supposedly interested aren't interested. Like the guy, Facebook owner Zuckerberg, his name came up, and there's nothing to it, according to his side, and other big time billionaires too. There is the NFL in even a little bit of a panic that they're not getting what they thought they would get for this team?
27: No, because it's being held by a very distinguished law firm, Latham & Watkins, and then another firm. So they understand that the bidding is quiet, and a couple of high visibility. Zuckerberg type who said, I'm not interested. And also, saying you're not interested to the press doesn't necessarily mean you're not interested.
4: That's
27: and so
4: point.
27: When you look at the value, the headline is that they're expecting still, I mean, I get it, $10 billion. Now, when you look at that, poor Seattle, I mean, we're not going to hold a bake sale for the city because let's remember that the Vegas and Seattle NBA expansion franchise bids start now. And they're expecting maybe as high as $10 billion for that.
4: Jeez.
27: So you're going to have two new franchises or two franchise sales in Seattle at $10 billion apiece. How's that?
4: That's incredible, especially for an NBA team. And you know what? Zuckerberg should be the guy. It should go from one nerd to another. Am I wrong? I mean, I'm shocked that Zuckerberg.
27: No. And I can't. You are the resident expert on nerdness, so how can I doubt you?
4: Thanks. You know, you really could have done a little stand-up in your day if you wanted to. If you hadn't gone into sports business.
27: You and I are going to go to the Catskills. And, you could be the old guy, and you can do the
4: Henny Youngman role.
27: Henny Youngman role. Yeah, it's perfect.
4: By the way, do the Catskills still exist like that? I mean, people still go to it. Do you know? I have no idea.
27: Yeah, there are. Cutcher's, I think, is still around. There is an area of the region. There's a region called the Catskills. They have new kind of golf resorts they've done. But I'm not sure the Catskills has the old-time
4: comics and
27: routine comedy places. I would love to. I'd love to go back in time and go with you. I'd love to go back in time generally. I'm getting too old. Are you worried about mortality, by the way, generally?
4: You know what? That's an interesting topic because what I look at is here's how I look at it. I've looked at it like this for decades. We all, if we're lucky, we all get to age. But the thing is not knowing the expiration date because we don't know how. I mean, my mom lived to 92. I'd love to think I could live that long. Now, but there are people right now as we speak who maybe just turning 18 tomorrow or late, today, they won't see midnight. Well, we don't know. I mean, so you don't know how long you have, so why fret about mortality? And I will say this, because you opened up something that I find interesting. I understand why some people, like when they get really old, they just say, I'm ready to go. I think I get it when they say that.
27: Well, I don't know if I get it, because I'm not there yet, but I understand some people who, you don't talk to them anymore, and you don't feel like they want to go on. And the uncertainty bothers me too. It's like a It's like an open can of tuna. You never know. You never know. And then the other piece of this, which is important, is I've got it covered because I've already paid some people who my funeral's already been designed. We're going to have a series of exclusive seats right by the coffin, open coffin, and we're charging maybe a grand a piece. And then we're going to have the PSLs ringing the next row, and standing room only.
4: I love that.
27: And so I'm selling the eulogy. I haven't decided.
4: It might be a tougher sale than the Seahawks.
27: to make money.
4: All right. You opened the door to this. This is one of my toughest decisions. I honestly don't know if I want to do, because I always thought I'd want to be buried, right? Because my thought was, I'm such an optimist that I think they'd find a cure for death. And if I don't have a body, how could they bring me back? That said, I don't think I'm going to be at the top of the list. You'll be much higher on the list of those they bring back than I would be. Hey, we need a new stadium. Oh, there's nobody can help us with that. Well, what about that Haro guy? Let's dig him up and give him some life again.
27: Good. Yes. First of all, you're way down the list.
4: I know. That's the problem.
27: Yeah. And second of all, maybe more important, a cure.

0: Yeah, they embalm you. Gabe, that's my blood. Leave it alone. What are you doing? Yeah. What are you? You're putting staples in my mouth? Stapling my mouth shut? No. See, they got to find a better. I think throwing me in the woods is the way to go. That's why I've got a little acreage.
1: I think a lot of people feel the same way about you.
0: You're probably right. All right. You know what? That was probably the best segment we've ever done. The death segment, heretofore known as. All right. Rick Caro, the sports professor, thinking mortality. We'll take a quick break. The BS show be right back.
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4: CBS News Brief. Just in, the Supreme Court preserves access to the widely used abortion pill mifepristone while a lawsuit plays out. Illinois Democratic Senator Dick Durbin says President Trump, who's in Beijing, must not waver in support for Tehran.
5: The way to avoid it is obvious. Both parties sit down on a bipartisan basis and solve the problem.
4: CBS's Rami Innocencio.
6: In 2017, the dominant issue was trade with President Trump then, but now the dominant issue is very much Taiwan, in Xi Jinping's own words. He warned of possible conflict with the United States.
4: Rich Danker, the top spokesman for Health and Human Services Secretary Robert F. Kennedy Jr., has resigned, citing irreconcilable differences with the administration, which supported marketing approval of e-cigarette flavors. CBS's Linda Kenyon.
7: In his resignation letter to President Trump, Danker stated approving cigarette flavors would expose children to nicotine addiction, lung damage, and higher risk of cancer.
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0: 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They'll get you back on the road safely and seamlessly. Ed, Mike, we're just talking off the air about how do you make baseball better? Well, that one could take a longer term, but we know immediately how to make hockey better. Don't have the division, don't break it up by division so that the three best teams in the Western Conference, Dallas, Minnesota, and Colorado, knock each other off, and by the second round, you got just one of them standing, and that would be Colorado after the overtime win by the Avs last night, the Avalanche. The Wild are out, losing overtime after, a 3-0 lead? Ooh, ouch! That one was a stinger. Yep. So, but that needs to be done. Now, getting back to the baseball thing, it's a good, interesting question. And we also, by the way, the question was, which commissioner is the least known of the major ones? I think we're in agreement. It's Rob Manfred, the baseball commissioner.
1: Who?
0: Yeah, exactly. Everybody knows Roger Goodell, you know, and you get the commissioner of the NHL. He's been around forever, right? And the NBA, too, the guy that looks like the Crypt Keeper, he's been around forever. But
9: Adam Silver. We haven't even brought him up.
0: No.
9: He looks like a pencil.
0: Yes, he does. So,
2: But it's interesting, though, about baseball, because there's so much that could be done for baseball. What would

0: I mean, is there one thing in particular that either of you would like to see done?
1: Yeah, fix the money. Yeah, you got to have a salary cap, a real one, and a salary floor.
0: And force the Twins to sell, change owners? They could do that, maybe.
2: That might happen by having a floor.
1: Yeah, yeah, exactly. There, you know what? There should be some sort of punishment like the NBA is doing for being in the bottom three in salary.
2: Well, we'll see if the NBA action does it, but at least it's good talk. But yeah, you should be. There should be an outcome. And maybe not the first time. Maybe, because look, Twins go from worst to first.
0: They have, yep.
2: That happens.
1: Mm-hmm.
2: But if you're a perennial basement dweller and you're, you know, your ownership is doing nothing other than selling off at, you know, trade deadline, then you probably should be punished.
1: Exactly.
0: Well, you know what? But that's also so the role of a commissioner to step in and say, no, you're not going to basically decimate your team. Because you can't, I mean, it's not in the best interest of baseball.
2: What would be the basis for doing that? I mean, I like it, but I mean, how do you do that?
0: As a commissioner?
2: How do you step in and say, well, yeah, I mean, how do you step in and say, I'm going to void these trades because all you're doing is tanking?
0: Well, there have, now, this is not recent, but I believe that, was it under Rozelle or Tagliabue, that the trades were voided in the NFL at one point. That trades, and maybe it was even in baseball at some point. But, I mean, if you think that a team is tanking, I mean, how else do you describe what the Twins did? They were tanking to have a lower payroll.
2: Right.
0: And that should not be allowed. I mean, just to basically try, that's their way of making money, is to not spend money.
2: Right. And that's a huge problem. I think the Twins last year, that goes beyond tanking. Because tanking kind of implies that you're doing it so that you can get a high draft pick. Maybe you have some generational talent. Maybe you have Wemby coming in the draft and you want to be the number one pick. And so you do everything you can to make sure that happens. And then there's the other side, which is like the movie Major League, where you're just trying to be terrible.
0: Yes.
2: And that's what the Twins do.
1: And you know what? I don't know what exactly you should do for punishment, but I think the league should maybe think about putting a cap on your ticket prices if you're going to do that.
0: Well, the other day,
2: an interesting approach.
0: They had the bark at the park where you can bring your dog. You had to pay the same amount for the dog as you did for yourself. You know, $42, $45, or whatever it was.
2: Have you not met the ownership team?
1: And despite the fact that there's only 7,500 people there,
2: yeah,
1: you got to pay for your dog.
0: Yeah,
2: I love that the new poll ad comes out and says all the right things, and then he picks a fight with some woman in the stands over her objecting to how bad the team is.
0: Ultimately, he is a poll ad, and that would be how a poll ad would react. You know, he did say the right things, but I mean, he's not doing the right things, or gives no impression of doing the right things by trying to make this team better.
2: And you know, I will give what they have on the field credit that, like,
1: some of the guys are fun.
2: The hitting seems to be okay. The starting pitching seems to be okay. And then you get to the bullpen and it just implodes.
1: Yeah, the bullpen.
2: Game after game after game. And what have they done about it so far?
1: They're pitching their starters longer.
2: Oh, that's good.
1: Bailey Ober had a beautiful, less than 90 pitch full game shutout.
2: That should turn out well.
1: But broadening things back out again to not just the Twins, but the league and what's been done to try to make baseball better and more watchable. I love the pitch clock.
2: Mm-hmm.
1: But
2: everybody does.
1: The ghost runner on second, it just seems dumb. But I have another question about that. Why aren't more teams bunting that guy over to third?
2: I don't know.
1: I mean, that's obviously what you're supposed to do with no outs and a runner on second.
2: I'm going to guess.
1: You bunt him to third.
2: I'm going to guess analytics.
1: I don't know.
2: And analytics, you know, can lie if you don't have the situation work the right way. You know, when you add something like the guy on second and you don't have any stats for it.
1: You should have enough stats by now, but nobody's bunting, so you don't have any stats on it.
2: Exactly.
1: Right.
0: And by the way,
1: it's a lost art.
0: What would be the opposite of the Cy Young Award? They should have one. Because Simeon Woods Richardson is in the running. He's 0-6 with a 7.71 ERA after giving up, what did he give up, six earned runs in three innings yesterday. Eight runs total.
1: But on the other end?
0: Yeah.
1: On the other end, did you see what Shohei Ohtani's ERA is right now?
0: It's like
1: 0.83, excuse me. 0.83 for an ERA, you know, quarter of the way through the season.
0: He really is incredible. I mean, no, all right, here, yeah. This is a, it would may take longer than our segment, but is he, I mean, when you talk about how great he is he the greatest player since Babe Ruth in terms of all the things he can do and how he's just, there's him and then you have to go quite a ways down to find anyone who could do what he can do.
2: Well, and there's probably since Babe Ruth, maybe, I mean, pretty close, but Babe Ruth played in an era where, you know, he was like a freak.
1: Yes.
0: Well, but so was Ohtani.
2: He was a big, fat, drunken slob, which was awesome.
1: Yeah. You yeah, know? No, it made us all feel better.
2: Right. You love the guy who goes to get some hot dogs in between the innings. But, you know, this is an era of, you know, prime athletes, guys who work out 365 days a year to prepare for the season and, you know, things that people never did 100 years ago.
0: No, and you know what?
2: The biggest... and he's dominating in ways that Babe Ruth did.
0: Yes, and that's what I meant. And also, the hot dog companies blew it. They should have gotten Babe Ruth as their sponsor. They didn't do sponsorships back then, or very few.
2: They just lacked marketing awareness back then.
0: Yeah, they didn't understand.
2: They just didn't know what to do with it.
0: Yeah, they could have made...
2: marketing was probably a tasteless witchcraft art.
0: Yeah, the only thing they had, I think tobacco was one thing that they did. I think that was it. I don't know what else that they did in endorsements, but they did have some for cigarettes. So that was
2: probably
0: their big thing.
2: Booze. I mean, you'd have... depends on what year, I guess.
0: Might have been. I don't know, maybe. Yeah, but the tobacco. And I don't know if they did chewing tobacco or cigarettes, because there was always a... You could find photos if you go back of a player sucking on a cigarette.
1: Oh, yeah. There's always somebody smoking in the dugout.
0: Yeah.
2: Could you smoke on the field?
0: I don't know if anybody ever did.
1: I think you're not supposed to have your hand occupied that way.
2: I get it.
0: Well, but if you just keep it in your mouth and just puff away.
2: Could.
1: That's why they went with chewing tobacco. We're
0: going to have to do a little bit of a deep dive on that one. All right, now I got to get more information from you guys. 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
1: 952-224-7050 or 952-224-7050.
0: All right, now, later today, tonight, will you be sitting on the edge of your seat waiting for the NFL schedule to come out? I don't care. I hate that the NFL, I was talking to Kevin Cusick about it, tries to turn it into a major event. All we want to know is we know who they're playing. Some people be, well, we have to go to Green Bay in December. Yeah, that happens. Who cares? I honestly don't care about the schedule.
1: I think the only things that are interesting to me are, like, what games are on like, Christmas Day.
0: Yeah.
1: And where will they be playing? I mean, if there's a game in Mexico City or a game in Berlin, or whatever.
0: We know that. Week 11. Vikings.
2: We got it.
0: Vikings play San Francisco in Mexico City. And Australia.
2: And it's late.
1: Is it late.
0: It's a Sunday night game, I think.
2: Yeah, but I think it's November.
0: Yeah, week 11, November 22nd. Yep.
2: Yeah.
0: And then
2: that's a late time to be having to go take the team. Luckily, you know, you're not going to go too far east or west. I forget which way Mexico City is.
0: It's like the Eastern time zone. It's not a big deal, but still, I mean, who cares?
2: Yeah.
0: These international games, they're maddening. All right, we got to wrap here. Mike and Ed, thank you so much. We'll take a quick break. The BS Show will be right back. This is Bob Sansevier, and besides being the host of the BS Show, I also have the pleasure and honor to be president of the Buffalo Rodeo, and I'm here right now to give you the dates to make sure you put them down on your calendar. June 25th, 26th, and 27th. Wednesday, the 24th of June, is Family Fun Night. We have more than 70 years, the oldest running rodeo in Minnesota, goes back to the mid-1950s. And yeah, maybe I'm slightly biased, but to me, it is the best. So, remember, June 25th, 26th, and 27th. Hope to see you there. Hey, this is Bob Sansevier, and I want to tell you about my go-to theater for movies on the big screen, St. Michael Cinema. Great seating, great popcorn, great food. By the way, real butter on that popcorn. Here to tell you more is Shelly Oslos, the manager at St. Michael Cinema.
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7: 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Wind, freezing rain, snow, ice, and hail. 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
4: 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He'll help you out with anything along those lines. So, Rod, help me now. Wake up this morning, get put on my computer. My browser was wiped out. Now, normally, not a big deal. I go to history, and it says restore browser history. It was not even an option. I had to remember everything I had on my screen and restore it, and like my Gmail, my Yahoo, my, you know, my X, Instagram, Facebook, everything. I had to put my passwords in. It took me half an hour to restore it. Is there any way we can lock that in and be sure it's not going to be lost, or that's not possible?
10: Well, there's not a guarantee that you're sure it won't be lost. You can do backups, especially of the bookmark. One thing, it's not super, I don't know, privacy friendly, but I like to do is, at least on my main browser, you can have it sync to Google if you do, like, Google Chrome.
4: Yeah,
10: you
4: I
10: can
4: don't.
10: Have it sync to Google. So then all you have to do is log into Google, and then it'll pull all your bookmarks and everything down.
4: Well, see, I use Avast, their browser, because I think it gives you better protection. But what I do is, by doing that, and maybe I lose that ability,
0: It does usually, like I said, I go down to history and then I go across, and usually there's a place where it says history. Now it says open history page. And if I do that, it doesn't have all the history is there one by one. And I was able to save a few from that, but a lot of them I just had to start over. I mean, it goes down several days, that it loads. Actually, if I kept going, it probably can get every day. Because I probably should delete all of that stuff so I don't have to. I mean, how do you delete all of it so that? Because I have all these browsers that have been opened that I probably shouldn't.
10: The history or the browser in general?
0: I'm sorry, say again?
10: The browsers that are open or the.
0: No, the history, ones, the though. History of them. How do you? I got to go and find how to delete those.
10: To delete that under the history, there should be a clear history that'll let you choose 1 week, 1 day.
0: I wouldn't mind just having a week. I'm going to have to go through that to find it, because right now I'm not seeing the under history, the ability to just give it for 1 week, which is all I really need. So, all right. So, but there are things that I could do, I guess, to protect myself in some way. Right?
10: Yep, that's you the sure key. Can.
0: All right. Well, that's the important thing. Do you have people that say, hey, look, I lost all of this stuff and I need you to find it for me? Do you get many people that do that, or you can talk them through it like you're doing with me now?
10: Oh, on occasion. I mean, sometimes you can if you go back in time. Usually when you go back in time, though, that only does the software, not the data. So that's not always perfect, but sometimes that works too.
0: Okay.
10: There are a few different methods that'll work on things like that.
0: Yeah, and I don't know why. This is the first time I can remember it happening where there was not the restore browser option. Now, there's times I've tried to restore a browser, and if I don't hit it just right, I can't do it. But this was not even an option, so it was a little frustrating for me, because I'd like to know why it happened, but there's no way I can figure that part out. So that really threw me for a loop. Now, anything we've talked over the last few months, a lot of things about scams. Are any big scams people need to be aware of or be worried about? New ones that you've seen?
10: I think we've covered most of the big ones. We already covered the ones going around where they actually use remote software to log into your computer, correct?
0: I don't know if we went into that one. So wait a minute. They could actually get into my computer? I have the VPN. Does that help? You know, to hide the VPN?
10: Well, they have to, you have to download it, though.
0: Oh,
10: so
0: right.
10: I think the last context I remember discussing that in, maybe it was with you, was the Social Security email going around.
0: Yes.
10: And it gets people to click.
0: Yeah, I don't do that.
10: And it looks like an actual document, but really it's remote access software like I use, only it's used for malicious purposes.
0: Yeah, and if you think you've done something like that, you reach out to Rod to let him help you solve that so you don't get yourself in any deeper issues. As a matter of fact, we're going to take a quick break, and you're going to hear how to get in touch with Rod, because honestly, he has done stuff for my wife and her website that we didn't think could be done to retrieve things and get things going. He is a whiz at this sort of thing, and he's the guy you want to talk to for anything involving computers, websites, all of it. So we're going to take a quick break. The BS Show will be right back, and you're going to hear how to get in touch with Rod right now. 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
11: Reading Mary Sansevier's post about the new involvement of Enchanted Hollow Stables with rodeo associations and training groups, etc., I got this amazing sunshine feeling all through my ruach, or my heart center, and you know she's going to blow up with this. I predict national, international success. They very well may end up with a lot of media attention, and they're going to do amazingly great things to promote the American ideals and values of ethics and justice that we all want, need, and love. It just feels it's so opening. So many things are getting involved. It's perfect. And linked up with the Buffalo Rodeo. You know, rodeo is the number one up-and-coming sport in the world. So let's get it.
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4: We're going to see a beautiful start to the day with mostly sunny skies once again, but we'll see some increasing cloud cover as we head into the afternoon. During the evening hours, generally afternoon.
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6: I'm Jennifer Kuiper. Supreme Court preserves access to the widely used abortion pill mifepristone while lawsuits play out. CBS's Allison Keyes.
7: The high court's decision means women seeking what's known as the abortion pill can continue to get it at pharmacies through the mail without an in-person visit to a doctor. The drug is the most common method of abortion 4 years after the court overturned Roe v. Wade.
6: Access is likely to remain uninterrupted at least until well into next year as appeals play out in a suit filed by Louisiana. At their summit, China's President Xi Jinping warns President Trump about differences over Taiwan. CBS's Anna Corrin in Beijing.
8: When the cameras left the Great Hall of the People, this was the first remarks that President Xi delivered to Trump, and that is Taiwan is the most important issue in the U.S.-China relationship, and that if mishandled, then it could lead to conflict. And this obviously was Xi drawing his red line.
6: Russia hammers Ukraine for a third straight day, flattening a Kyiv apartment block and killing at least nine people. CBS's Aiden Stretch is in Kyiv.
9: President Zelensky has said was the largest attack on Ukraine of the war. Firefighters are still here. They're excavating the rubble from this building. They're still trying to find folks underneath. We don't know how many people were injured and how many people may still be underneath this pile of rubble.
6: FBI Director Kash Patel's snorkeling trip is being scrutinized.
10: Information obtained by the Associated Press shows the FBI director went on a VIP snorkel session last August at the site of the USS Arizona Memorial in Pearl Harbor after Director Patel's official visits to Australia and New Zealand. The sunken ship is a military cemetery reachable only by boat and is off limits to snorkeling and diving with rare exceptions. The memorial marks Japan's 1941 attack on Pearl Harbor and is one of the nation's most hallowed sites, where the remains of more than 900 sailors and Marines were entombed. Linda Kenyon, CBS News, Washington.
6: The Cuban government says CIA Director John Ratcliffe met with officials today from the Ministry of the Interior during a high-level visit to the island. The meeting reportedly served as a platform for Cuba to present evidence asserting that the nation poses no threat to U.S. national security. Meantime, in Havana, protests broke out as the city is hit with the worst rolling blackouts in decades. Resident Rodolfo Afonso. He says it gave them the motivation to come out to see if even by banging a pot, they will be given at least 3 hours of electricity. This is CBS News.
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6: Florida Attorney General James Uthmeyer issues an investigative subpoena into the NFL's Rooney Rule, CBS's Jesse Mitchell.
21: The rule, which has been on the books for more than two decades, requires teams to interview minority candidates for certain position vacancies. The AG contends that policy violates Florida law. The NFL did change language on its website about the policy when Uthmeyer first raised the issue in March. At a league meeting that same month, Commissioner Roger Goodell acknowledged the current political landscape's impact on diversity initiatives, but said he did not think there was any legal problem with the NFL's policy. Jesse Mitchell, CBS News.
6: The full 2026 NFL schedule will be released tonight, completing the list of 272 games over 18 weeks. The season kicks off on September 9th when the Seahawks raise their Super Bowl banner. It'll be the second time the NFL season opens on a Wednesday. The Giants hosted the Cowboys on September 5th, 2012. Jennifer Kuiper, CBS News.
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0: Welcome back to The Ramsey Show in the Fairwinds Credit Union Studio. I'm Rachel Cruz with Dr. John Deloney, and we are hosting this hour of the show. So give us a call at 888-825-5225, and we'll be answering your questions about life and money. All right, let's go to Dominic in Pittsburgh. Hi, Dominic. Welcome to the show.
1: Hey, guys. So I'm graduating college this spring from West Virginia University, and I just got, like a week ago, I just got a job offer for $85,000 for an engineering job.
0: Nice.
1: In Newport News, Virginia. So it's for like a naval shipyard. So I've never actually been to the area before, and I'm trying to figure out if that's enough money to move there and actually start building a life without putting myself in a bad financial situation.
2: $85,000?
1: Yeah.
2: As a single 22-year-old?
1: Yes.
0: Yep, I think you're good.
2: Yeah, unless you're trying to like go back and forth to the moon, you should be good, brother. How much debt do you have?
1: Okay. I actually have no student debt, and I have a paid-off car.
0: Nice.
1: So
2: you just need to know that like half of America just drove their car into oncoming traffic because they're trying to support families of three kids on $85,000.
0: Yeah, the median, just to give you a perspective, the median household income is $62,000 in America right
2: household.
0: Now.
2: Household. That's two spouses.
1: Okay, yeah.
0: And that's the median.
1: Honestly, I've been doing a lot of research because I'm just nervous about moving to an area that I've never been to, especially because, I mean, I'm going to college in West Virginia. So,
0: and what part of Virginia are you moving to?
1: So it's close to Virginia Beach. It's like the southern coast. It's like Norfolk and Virginia Beach area.
0: Yeah.
2: Down by the Trident. Like, hey, I would get a one-bedroom apartment.
0: Mm-hmm.
2: And ask.
1: Yeah, I was looking at one-bedroom apartments, and it looks like they would be about $1,500 to $1,600
2: yep.
1: a month.
0: Yeah,
2: that's about right.
0: About right.
2: And don't furnish it with a bunch of stuff. Listen, right now, in a really nice house on our back patio, me and my wife and my son, my daughter was still asleep, we had breakfast this morning on a box with a sheet over it. Okay.
1: And I mean, if it works, it works.
2: That's what I'm telling you. Like, I need to buy some outdoor furniture. That's totally on me, and my wife's been after me to do it forever. But I want you to know, like, we had a great family breakfast this morning over a box with a sheet over it. So you're going to get yourself into trouble if you get the nicest apartment or you go try to buy a house in a town you don't know anything about, and then you try to furnish the whole thing, like all bananas. Don't do that. Go in as low and slow as you can. And also ask your incoming firm if they have a real estate office. A lot of those folks, or do they have places where they can say, hey, this is a great neighborhood, this is a good apartment complex, et cetera. Like every place I've ever moved, they always set me up with somebody who could help me navigate that system. And so
0: go rent something.
2: Ask that question.
0: An 85, Dominic, you're good to go.
2: Save tons of cash.
0: And you'll continue to, move up. It's amazing. All right, let's go to Cheryl in Fort Lauderdale. Hi, Cheryl. Welcome to the show.
3: Hi. Thanks for taking my call.
0: Yeah, absolutely.
3: We've been pushing along baby step two, and I am literally down to just, I paid off credit card, I paid off the HELOC, I paid off fun car payment.
0: Good for you,
3: Cheryl.
0: And
3: now we have one more car to go. Thank you. I realized part of all this, I was supposed to pause on contributing to my kids' college funds, and I looked into it to see if I could pause it, and I can pause it, and technically I can even take that money out. In the state of Florida, they have this sort of prepaid college plan that you can pay into that mm-hmm. I did when my kids were young. And I've paid in $31,000 at this point to both kids, and I owe $38,000 on my car. So my question is, do I pull that money out and put it towards this debt and have my car paid off in the next 2 or 3 months and then start over? Or do I save some of that? Or do I just pause it and leave the money where it is?
0: Yeah. How much do you make a year or household income? Are you married?
3: Yes. We make about $220 a year.
0: Oh, $220. Okay, that's great. No.
2: I would not.
0: I would not unplug the investment there, and I would, I would just continue down that you got $38,000 of car debt, and so how much extra can we throw at this, or do we sell the car, just to be done with it? So, yeah.
2: I would have some major gastrointestinal issues pulling out an investment that's building one way to pay for a depreciating asset the other way.
3: Okay.
2: Because the moment you pay $30,000 bucks on it, in 1 year, that car's going to be worth less than that.
3: Right.
2: Whereas that money would have been worth more than that.
3: Yeah. And my oldest will be off to college in 6 years. So
0: retirement and college and stuff is one. I mean, if you had like a random stock or something and you wanted to sell it just to be debt free, but the kids college and retirement, all of that, if you've already plugged things into those, I would just cash flow the payment of this.
2: Y'all make 220. How quickly can y'all just buckle down and get this thing knocked out?
3: We're trying to. We still kind of struggle with the budget thing. I have two boys in travel baseball, so we're just trying to understand what's monetarily necessary every month and where can we really.
0: What could you sell the car for, Cheryl? I'm just curious. Are you underwater on it?
3: No, I could probably get 45 for it.
0: I would probably just sell it and be done.
2: Sell it and be done.
0: Go get a used something.
2: Because listen,
0: ten
2: to the,
0: grand or save a couple thousand between the next 2 months.
2: Right. So here's what I've heard you say is your priorities: travel baseball and whatever some coach tells you y'all need to fork over, followed by a depreciating asset car, then hopefully kids' education. All of that seems backwards.
3: Yeah.
2: I would put in, I just tell you, in my house, kids' education is first. Whatever depreciating asset me and my wife are driving around town comes second. And then extracurricular activities will come after that. And that's just a values judgment.
3: Okay. That helps.
0: So y'all make enough, make enough money, Cheryl, to just
2: pay
0: this off.
2: Y'all are rich. Y'all do well.
0: Pay this off, okay? So you have that option. But if you're itching that badly to get out of this car payment, then sell it. I would sell it in a heartbeat more than, dip it into your kid's college.
3: Okay.
0: Which I know you probably don't want to hear that.
3: Well, no, that's good. I mean, just everything I keep hearing, I thought maybe I was supposed to stop because it's just, all it does is it locks in the Florida tuition rate at what it was.
0: Yeah, and the prepaid tuition we're not big fans of anyways, but if that's the program that everything's already in, I don't know if you can shift or what that looks like, so that's probably a different
2: conversation. I don't know if you can roll it to a 529 or something.
0: Yeah, if you're able to do that. The prepaid tuition thing kind of locks you in, and it's not the best option, but there's a, I don't know, I'm like, it's the value system conversation, John, like what you were saying, right. But also, our cars have such a grip on us. Like, they really, really do. And it's not a bad thing. And again, I think you guys can.
2: That grip is not as tight as travel sports, though.
0: No.
3: Yeah.
2: Good God almighty.
0: Okay. We'll get John on that rant in a little bit. Cheryl, y'all are killing it. You really are doing awesome. For not being great at the quote-unquote budget thing, you've paid off another car. You paid off credit cards, a HELOC. I mean, you guys have done a great job. And you're at the end. You're probably just exhausted.
2: If you're that tired. College for a car.
0: Yeah, I might get rid of the car. I'd save up $3,000 to $4,000. Go get a $15,000 car. That's what I would do. But you guys are awesome, Cheryl.
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10: We're going to see a beautiful start to the day with mostly sunny skies once again, but we'll see some increasing cloud cover as we head into the afternoon. During the evening hours, generally after 3 p.m., we'll see the chance for some showers in our western zones around 6 p.m. for the Twin Ports and around 10 p.m. for the UP. Highs today will be getting into the low to mid-60s along the North Shore and into the Twin Ports and 70s to the south. With Northern News Now, I'm meteorologist Brendan Pham for 610 and FM 103.9 KDAL.

0: All right, we have Devin in Pittsburgh up next. Hi, Devin. Welcome to the show.
1: Hey, Rachel and John, right?
0: Hello, hello. How can we help today?
1: So I guess I'm coming a little too late to the realization that I might have not chosen the best college degree for making money, and now I want to make money. So I'm trying to figure out what the best course of action going forward is to, you know, long-term raise our family income.
2: What's your degree in?
1: English literature. I love to read.
2: So do you know what my bachelor degree is in?
1: Sorry?
2: Do you know what my bachelor's degree is in?
1: I do not.
2: Humanities.
1: Oh, that's great. That was my second option.
2: There you go. You went one step further than I did. Like, your degree is more specific than mine. I mean, on the hierarchy, my degree was less than yours. And so I would not blame your current situation on your degree. I would blame it on, I don't want to blame anything, but I would say.
0: Yeah, what are you choosing to do?
2: Yeah, what are you choosing to do, and how hard are you willing to work for it?
1: That's fair. I guess I don't have a clear direction of where to go next.
2: There you go. That's a more honest question. So you got a degree. You've proven to some future employer you can work hard for 4 years and get a thing, and great. And so the big question is, what do you want to do besides read books and write?
1: You know, it's a great question. If I really let myself dream, it sounds crazy. So, I mean,
2: I'm a YouTuber, brother. It gets no crazier than what I'm doing.
1: I would love to be like an outdoor adventure camp for young boys.
2: Okay. Why is that crazy?
1: I care about men's ministry. I spent 5 summers doing Catholic summer camp in Colorado.
2: Why in the world is that crazy?
1: I don't know where to get the money from to start, I guess.
2: You take a job making less than you think you're worth at working a camp this summer. And there's openings at camps all over the country. And while you're doing it, me and Rachel, our mutual friend Michael Easter, is here in the studio, and he has one of the most successful Stubstacks on the planet because he's an extraordinary writer and a great researcher and thinker. And so you go work at this camp, and you open a Substack, and you write about it all summer.
0: You start to learn about, you know, men specifically, but the struggles, all of that, and, yeah, start making a side gig out of it.
2: All of this is how hard you want to work.
1: Right, exactly. I'm willing, pretty much. Right now I'm, you know, driving for Amazon, got the Every Dollar app, and doing side hustles, and married. We have a kid. We're expecting a kid in September.
2: That's awesome. So go find a boys' ranch to work at. Go find a summer camp to work at and get after it. There's no path forward without disruption.
0: Yeah, and there might be a season two, Devin. I'll just say as a wife with when I had a baby once.
2: Oh, here we go. I'm just kidding.
0: That you know, there may be a season of like, I'm going to go take an office job for a hot second, get some stability under us. Then we get to make a move towards the thing that I want to do. Or in the summers, we do this. And then we have to do something else over here, right? Like, I mean, you guys are young. Did you just graduate? Are you guys 22, 23?
1: 25 and 24.
0: Okay. So there may be, you know, a season from a financial standpoint that you do something you may not love, but at least hopefully it's in the realm at which, you know, you can either do something on the side that you're enjoying. But what are you good at? What would you say?
1: I'm a really gifted writer.
0: So maybe a job within that, right? Copy editing, ghost writing. You know what I mean? Like plugging in what you're good at too, and not just your passion, but I think working towards where those things can intersect could create a great life.
2: Or spec writing, and those jobs with AI are getting increasingly hard to make a living. But man, if you're good at Substack, I pay money for only a few Substacks, but I do pay money for them because they're good and I value the what I'm getting, right? So,
0: yep.
2: But that's just rep after rep after rep after rep.
0: Yep. So there may be a journey ahead, and we dearly miss Ken Coleman, our friend, but I'm still getting shout out his book, Find the Work You're Wired to Do, and we still have copies.
2: Yeah. Stay on the line. We'll hook you up with one.
0: Yep. So Christian will pick up. But yeah, take that assessment because I do think generating ideas is really big. And you may be in a season where, again, and I'm kind of, I don't know, I heard this message. I was like, you know, it's kind of good. Like, work on what you're good at, yeah. your talent. And then that provides a great living for your family. And if that crosses with your passion, quote unquote, well, like that's win, great too. Right? Yeah. But this whole idea of just chasing your passion and doing whatever you want, you know, may not be a season where you're able to support your family, and that's okay. But like, find what you're good at and make some great money doing it. And then I do think your life, I mean, you are in just one small chapter of your life right now, Devin, and it will continue. And the opportunities and doors. I mean, you said this the other day on the show, where you were, what was it, 8 years ago? Oh, it was like three different houses, two jobs.
2: My first graduate school class was at the age of 26, so yes. a year after his.
0: Totally.
2: That was my first master's degree class,
0: totally.
2: Right? And so, yeah, you got a whole adventure ahead of you. But I do remember this. I do remember pacing around the house at 25, thinking I was failing everybody.
0: Mm.
2: And so I get that sense in his chest, like,
0: yes.
2: I'm not gonna make it.
0: I'm not doing enough.
2: Right.
0: Or yeah, yep.
2: But man, I take action. And you said you worked for five summers with young people, and you developed a passion. Reach out to those contacts and see what's
0: yep,
2: available,
0: for
2: or
0: sure.
2: volunteer at your local church. Like, there's so many opportunities that are gonna take you a lot of time, a lot of energy, and that's hard with a newborn, but. Man, get after
0: and
2: it.
0: And what's wild, too, is we love Young Life in our house. That's where Winston and I met. But they have, you know, property site families that live on these camp properties.
2: That's what I'm saying. Like,
0: all year.
2: That's
0: where they live, and that's their job is to take care of these
2: camps. I have buddies texting me all the time, hey, do you know anybody who wants to move to New Mexico or to Southern Missouri and work on this camp?
0: So
2: this
0: maybe it's a fun adventure for you guys with a baby. And, like,
2: and there's no rent?
0: Yeah, no rent, and you get paid to do it. Like, yeah. I don't know, maybe it's something fun like that, too, Devin. Thanks for the call. All right, let's go to Holly in Milwaukee. Hi, Holly. Welcome to the show.
3: Hi. So I am currently in the middle of leaving my HR job to potentially go part-time, and I'm struggling with whether we made the right financial decision.
0: Okay. Why did you choose to go part-time?
3: I was burnt out. I was the head of HR out in a company out in the Pewaukee area, and with three young kids. I have a 5, 3, and 2-year-old.
0: Oh, wow. Yeah. So you want to be home more? Is that your hope?
3: Yeah, and actually I've been in talks with the kids' school about potentially doing 2 days a week there, so I'd have a summer off with the kids. Yeah,
0: yeah, that's great. Well, are you guys able to survive financially on you working part-time and your husband working full-time?
3: I think so. We ran through the numbers. This is kind of one of the most irresponsible things I think I've ever done, not having something for sure lined up before leaving a job.
0: Are you guys able to take care of your necessities in May and June?
3: Yes. Yeah. So we have close to $40,000 in our savings right now.
0: Okay.
3: $28,000 of that is dedicated to our emergency fund. And I would say our monthly spending and what we need and everything with a little cushion is about $5,000 a month.
0: Okay. What does your husband bring in?
3: He's based on commission, but roughly about $6,000 net.
0: Okay. So you guys can keep your head above water. You're not having to dip into the savings with just his, right?
3: Right.
0: Yeah.
3: Yeah.
0: Holly, you're not overly irresponsible. Yeah, that was so kind of you to, or like, so like, not kind. That was so heavy to say. You guys have $40,000 saved.
2: Yeah.
0: Do y'all have a lot of debt?
3: We have a $13,000 van loan.
0: Okay.
3: That we're aggressively trying to pay off.
0: Okay.
3: And then we have $97,000 left on our house, which should be paid off before we're 40. So.
0: Yeah.
2: Holly, I want you to change your narrative from I'm leaving this job to wah wah. Two, I want to spend more time with my really young kids.
3: Okay.
0: Yeah.
2: Because
0: you're
2: talking about
0: this
2: like you're failing. Like you're making an affirmative choice.
0: You're a hard driver, Holly.
2: Yeah, you're going to a thing. That's amazing. That's awesome.
3: I don't want to let my husband down.
2: You're not.
0: Yeah.
2: You're not.
0: Okay. Yeah. So many working moms I know. There is this like
2: it's the guilt factory.
0: Well, that and they carry that they have provided for the family financially, and now when that's gone, they're like it's not even an identity thing. It's like I feel bad that I'm not contributing. Where you're good, Holly. Enjoy the summer with your children. You are fine. You guys live on that $5,000. Don't go over. Go get a part time job at the kids' school. Pay off this van. Once you get a job, you guys need to pay this off with the money you have saved. And right into the
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6: Minnesota News Network, I'm Sean Maloney. Governor Walz is reacting to the agreement made with legislative leaders. It includes spending to keep HCMC and other hospitals around the state open, along with property tax relief and other initiatives to make life more affordable for Minnesotans.
7: In the political environment we're in, the idea of getting a deal and getting a deal on time and getting a deal that all sides are proud of and that Minnesotans are going to see benefit from, Minnesota's working back towards that "the state that works" motto, and for 8 years we've been able to do that.
6: Walz hopes lawmakers can still come up with agreements for business relief following ICE operations and funding for aging IT systems across the state. A seasonal home south of Eveleth is a total loss after a fire just before noon today. Authorities say embers from a burn barrel likely sparked the blaze. Dry, windy conditions helped flames spread to nearby woods. No injuries were reported. And 50 rescued beagles are set to arrive tonight at the Animal Humane Society in Golden Valley. Officials say the dogs come from a Wisconsin breeding facility and were previously used for research. This is MNN.
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9: You smell that? Spring. Hibernation's over. It's time to run it. Run it until the grass becomes long and the hedges duck and cover.

0: Asensio.
1: In 2017, the dominant issue was trade with President Trump then, but now the dominant issue is very much Taiwan, in Xi Jinping's own words. He warned of possible conflict with the United States.
0: Rich Danker, the top spokesman for Health and Human Services Secretary Robert F. Kennedy Jr., has resigned, citing irreconcilable differences with the administration, which supported marketing approval of e-cigarette flavors. CBS's Linda Kenyon.
2: In his resignation letter to President Trump, Danker stated approving cigarette flavors would expose children to nicotine addiction, lung damage, and higher risk of cancer.
0: CBS News Brief, I'm Jennifer Kuiper.
3: Abuses in the 340B prescription drug program increased healthcare costs in Minnesota by $158 million. How did this happen? Corporate health systems based in big cities like Minneapolis have commercialized a program meant to help low-income patients. Now, big health systems are using 340B as their personal piggy bank, marking up discounted prescriptions and making nearly $1 billion in profits while patients everywhere pay more. The worst part? Legislators are considering bills that would ensure corporate health systems can continue this abuse indefinitely. Congress is finally working to reform the 340B program, and state legislators should let them. Minnesota doesn't need legislation to protect Minneapolis-based corporate health systems and the profits they make off a program meant to help low-income patients. Tell your legislators to stand with Greater Minnesota, not big Minneapolis health systems. 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

0: Okay, so I think a perk about working at Ramsey Solutions is we'll be sitting in the studio doing a show on the glass, and we'll see guests walk in to do other shows, because the Ramsey Network has multiple shows that have guests on and not always lined up for this show. And we had a guest walk through, and John and I were like, oh my gosh, is that who we think it is? So we
1: one of my favorite people in the whole world.
0: He's supposed to be on with George Camel, or he is going to be on George's show, but we grabbed him to do a segment here because John and I both love him so much. But Michael Easter is here. Hi, Michael.
2: Hello.
0: Welcome to the show. So I was introduced to you because of your book, The Comfort Crisis, that I read. And this was probably, when did that come out? What year was that?
2: It's about 5 years ago now.
0: 5 years ago. Yeah. Okay. So I bet it was probably 4 years ago when I read it, because it had been out for a while and I love to read. And I kept seeing it float around all these lists. So I'm reading The Comfort Crisis, and we were on vacation. So
1: she was in Cabo.
0: I was by a pool. Okay?
1: An infinity pool that was overlooking the ocean.
2: There was a resort involved.
1: Yes, overlooking the ocean.
0: But the whole premise of the book, which I want to get into, because I think it does tie into people sacrificing and getting out of debt and like what it does. But the whole thing is like, we are too comfortable in our world today, from like not only a physical standpoint, but an emotional, environmental, all of it. Like, we have created such comfort around us. So we don't grow. You don't push yourself when you're comfortable, right? You have to be, not being comfortable. So I'm reading this book and I'm thinking about my friend John Deloney. And I was like, John would love this book. So I put the book out where I am and I just take a quick picture and I send it to John. I text it to him. I'm like, John, you have to read this book. This is straight up your alley.
1: And I was like, A, I read it like a year ago, and B, just look at the photo you just sent me. And it's like an infinity pool, the ocean.
0: And it says The Comfort Crisis.
1: Perfectly manicured toes and The Comfort Crisis. So great.
0: Basically, like, don't be comfortable.
1: But your book, The Comfort Crisis, and then Scarcity Brain, your follow-up, has burned through this company. It's become like a thing that we all talk about in all of our meetings all of the time, because it was so impactful for all.

0: us.
1: Yeah, so give us the premise real quick, because I do want to tie this into the financial side. Yeah. But give us a premise of the comfort crisis for the audience. They kind of get this idea.
2: Sure. Yeah. Quick rundown is the world has become more comfortable over time in every way, right? We have to walk less. We're not as hungry anymore because we've got food everywhere. We've just engineered discomfort out of our lives, which is good in the grand scheme of time and space. It's nice to be comfortable. But at the same time, we've lost these things that keep us healthy, happy, and that teach us something about how to be a better human. So tying that to the financial element, when you're trying to save money, that is hard. When you are on Amazon and you put that thing in your cart and you go to buy, it's going to be so great. And then you hear your voice in your head or Dave's voice and you go, oh, I shouldn't buy this, right? Not clicking buy is really hard. So I think that all growth happens through doing things that are hard.
1: Yes.
2: If something's going to improve your life, it's going to be uncomfortable in the short term. But the point is that you get these long-term rewards by embracing that.
1: I love that. Okay.
3: And every business talks about how do we make a transaction less and less, with less and less friction, right? I just went and bought lunch, and now I just wave my phone over a box. Yes. And by the way, based on a Substack he wrote the other day, and we'll talk about that in a minute, I didn't even make eye contact with the guy. He was looking somewhere else. And so we've extracted human interaction out of all of these things. And so he stuck this thing out. I waved my phone over it. We had a robot-to-robot interaction, no personal connection, but it was all so frictionless. And it didn't feel like a real exchange, but it actually took $11 or whatever out of my account. That's real money. That's real sweat equity I put into that thing.
2: Yeah, and I will say the faster you can do something, the more likely you are to do it. So this is why there's one-click buys on Amazon now. This is why companies are, especially online, like removing steps to make the actual purchase. Mm-hmm. So we've really increased the speed of all these things that I think can be poor decisions, but it's like you just make it so quick. What happened?
1: Yeah.
3: Or my first mortgage, I had to sit down with a lender, and we went through a stack of papers. Now it's you can get online, and we'll approve you right now.
1: Yeah, so from the purchasing consumer standpoint, it's taken out any level of discomfort. So you are more likely to spend and not save because the saving pushes patience and delayed gratification, which you were just saying is so difficult. So speak to the families, because there's a lot of listeners that they're trying to get out of that consumer debt. They're deep in credit card debt, student loan debt, car debt. I mean, it's just all of this. And they've gotten to a point where they're like, I'm so sick of this. I'm done. I'm going to get out. And we teach that when you get out of debt, you have to sacrifice your lifestyle. All of what you are spending, no vacations, you're not going out to eat, like you are limiting everything and throwing anything you can at that debt. And it is so hard for people. They call in and they'll say, how do I stay motivated? Because this is so difficult. So speak just some encouragement that this idea of sacrifice and what you're putting yourself through for a greater good to get to this point, you know, where you have autonomy over your money, you don't owe anyone anything, like what that sacrifice is actually doing to the character of who they are and what's happening inside of them.
2: Yeah, I'll tell you a story for an example, and then I'll pull out big picture. When I was a professor at NYU, or at UNLV, I had a student who, crazy in debt, just like, she was married, she had kids, so much debt, it was totally ruining their life, causing a lot of marital problems, causing problems with what they could do with their kids, what programs they could get them into. She started following Ramsey stuff. She's like, it was the hardest thing we've ever done. But she got out on the other side of that, and then she could put herself through college, which means she could earn a higher income. And she's like, that was so hard in the meantime, but now that we went through that, I look back on that and I go, that's one of the most rewarding things we've ever done for our kids, because that taught them a lot, for our marriage, because it brought us together, and also personal fulfillment. So to pull back, when you look at what gives human beings fulfillment, it's never the easy thing. It's the things that we had to struggle through. Good example. If I ask any parent, what's been the most rewarding thing in your life? Like, what's most important to you? Most people are going to say their kids.
1: Yeah.
2: It is my kids, full stop. And then you ask, well, is that always easy?
1: What's the most challenging thing? The kids.
3: Yeah, what's the hardest thing?
1: Yes, right? That you've ever done, yeah.
2: Exactly. Now, you can apply that to any situation.
1: Health.
2: In life.
1: You know, marriage,
2: health,
1: yeah.
2: Finances, whatever. Realize that, almost think of that as that hardship is like, that is a signal that something important is happening that is then going to improve your life later. So you can actually get to a point where you feel that and you go, something good is about to happen. takes a while to get that mindset shift.
1: Yep.
2: It's always going to be hard in the short term, but once you've gone through a few reps, I think you start to see that as something like, aha, here's the opportunity. Yes, it's going to suck, but I'm ready for it.
3: Yeah.
1: Mm-hmm. So good.
3: Let me, for the listeners out here who are new to Michael Easter, and you know this, you and I are personal friends off air, but your voice has rang through my mind so often the last 5 years that it has reframed how I teach marriage. It's reframed how I help people who are struggling with their kid, like trying to manage their kids. And it all started from an idea you had, or an article you read about the 2%, yeah. Right? And that's based on the 2% of people at the airport who will use the stairs instead of the escalator. And at 2 a.m., when we're, Rachel and I are on a live event somewhere and we're schlepping through the, it's like, take the stairs, Deloney. And I'm like, I will. But here's where that has expanded my whole life. When my wife and I have a conflict, it's easy for me, honestly, to get some flowers, to pretend that conflict didn't happen, and then to go about our regular routine. And it has developed, it has given me a new language that is, the tension is the doorway. If my wife and I have a discomfort, I'm going to take the stairs. Let's have this conversation. Let's get to the root of this thing so that we can get to where we want to go. And Michael, I got to tell you, it has transformed my marriage. It's transformed how I parent my kids. Mm-hmm. It's transformed everything.
1: The 2%, real quickly, how'd you come up with that?
2: Honestly, it comes from a study.
1: Research, yep.
2: It came from a study, and that always just sat with me because mm-hmm. I feel like it's a metaphor, right? It's 100% of people know that taking the stairs is going to be better for their long-term health and well-being. Yet 98% of people go, no, I'm just going to do this really easy thing.
3: Yeah. Mm-hmm.
2: Like, that's going to feel so much better. But those 2% of people, like, that can become a metaphor.
1: Yep.
3: It sure has for me. And I want everybody to know, Michael has a brand new podcast, a 2% podcast that I personally subscribe to. And I pay money for his Substack. It's that good. And I like to hit my friends up for free stuff. I don't, not for this one, because it's worth every penny. The 2%. So Substack by Michael Easter. Go check it out.
1: Michael, thanks for being here. And just the encouragement to the audience, be the 2%, that the sacrifice at the
3: hard.
1: End changes you
2: I appreciate
1: in a good
2: it.
1: Way. So, yeah, thanks for jumping in last minute.
2: Of course.
1: We appreciate it.
2: Thanks for having me.
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0: Dude, being around Michael Easter makes my life better.
1: You like him.
0: He's just a
1: good human.
0: Great human being.
1: Yes.
0: I'm glad he swung by.
1: For sure. So, I know. Thankful. Thankful you popped in. Well, you guys, we wish that we could get to every call on this show. But if you have a money question, we have an answer for you. You don't have to call in on the show. We love you, too, because it's always fun talking to you guys. But if you have a question, you can head over to Ask Ramsey. So this is our free AI tool that's built and trained on proven Ramsey principles. So AI, you put all the stuff in it of what you want to spit out. So they've put all Ramsey stuff. So shows over the past couple of years, transcripts from live events and books and articles, like anything and everything Ramsey is in this. And it's crazy how accurate it is and how wild. I know people have like a love-hate relationship with AI, but it is crazy how quickly it starts to like learn you and know you. And like, it is wild. So we've had multiple people put their specific situations in and keep coming back to it. And it remembers you.
0: And it's not going to just tell you how wonderful and great you are and try to hug you like some other AI products.
1: Yeah. I mean, like, please be nice to me. No, but it really is amazing. So check out Ask Ramsey. Again, you can ask your question. You can go to RamseySolutions.com and you'll see Ask Ramsey there on the website. Or if you are listening on podcast or YouTube, you can click the link in the description. All right, let's head to Lindsay, who is in Charleston. Hi, Lindsay. Welcome to the show.
2: Hi. Thanks for taking my call.
1: Absolutely. How can we help?
2: So I'm calling today because I recently got married in December, and my husband has actually offered to pay off my student loans.
1: Nice.
2: And my question is, should I let my husband pay my student loans off?
0: Absolutely not. I'm just kidding.
1: Yes. Well,
0: yes.
1: Well, let's talk bigger picture here. What's causing you to hesitate? Are you still seeing this as his money, your debts, and you guys haven't really combined money, not even tactically, but even emotionally? Like, this is our household, and our household has this amount of debt. Our household brings in this income. Our household has this much savings. As a household, how do we tackle our money? It's still more pretty divided emotionally for you, right?
2: Yeah, a little bit. So I owe about $28,000 left. And I think my hesitancy kind of comes in because I don't find that it's his responsibility to pay on my debt. This is the only debt that we have, I guess, together. But it's really, I look at it more like it's my debt because I was the one that chose to go to college,
1: sure,
2: to get 2 degrees.
1: Yes.
2: And so I kind of am like, is this really his responsibility if I've been the one paying it all these years?
1: So you have $28,000 in debt. How much does he have saved?
2: So he has, we have a net worth of $700,000, and
1: how much is liquid? How much cash do you guys have?
2: I'm actually not entirely sure how much exact cash we have.
1: Okay.
0: So let me ask you a weird question.
1: And how
0: okay?
1: How do you know he can pay it off if you don't know how much money you guys have? Did he just say, I'll pay it off for you?
2: I do have like an understanding of how much he makes and his net worth, but money isn't really, I guess, an issue in that regard. He can definitely pay it off and there's no problem. It's more of like, I just don't know if I should allow him to do that, if I feel like it's my responsibility.
0: All right. Let's say that he had, when he was a kid, he fell off a slide and hurt his knee. And then next year he's playing pickup basketball and his knee blows out all the way. Are you going to look at him and say, well, you brought that bum knee into our marriage, so that's yours?
2: No.
0: No. So when you get married, both of you take on all of each other. And so it's y'all's combined income. It's y'all's debt. It's y'all's money. And the research bears this out. It's not just Ramsey running our mouths. Like, the psychological and economic research says that couples that share a single checking account, not even a checking account and you each have your own on the side, because that was part of the test, a single checking account forces y'all to say, who are we? Who are we going to be? Who do we want to be? And how much do we have? And so just that one act of sharing a checking account forces couples to come to the table and talk about values, talk about dreams, talk about visions, and then talk about how to get those dreams and values and visions out in the real world. And it just is a shapeshifter for couples. And so this is not your debt anymore. This is y'all's debt. And it's not his money anymore. It's y'all's money now. And so sitting down and having a bigger conversation, mm-hmm, about who are we going to be with our money, I mean, this should have been your premarital counseling should have covered that, but you're already married. So that's the next immediate step you'll need to take.
2: Okay. That makes sense.
1: Yeah. And Lindsay, we know we have found the fastest way to build wealth. The fastest way from point A to point B is to be completely debt free, have an emergency fund that you can tap into when things happen, be investing into retirement and other things, have a paid off home, and you just start living your life. And when you have kids, you invest for their college, all of that. But the no debt and investing aspect, and no debt, I mean, even like no mortgage, like everything is paid off, right? To the ultimate. That's our baby steps. That's our baby step six, okay, is paid off house. So that's part of the Ramsey plan. But we find people that can build wealth quickly with their net worth. They're all in. And so if you guys together say, hey, we want part of our legacy to build wealth, not just for us and just to be rich, right? But to, when we have a family, to be able to change our family tree, to be able to bless others and be generous. Like, we want to use money as a tool in that way. And we're going to work towards, you know, being good managers of that. The fastest way is to get out of debt. And if that's our goal as a household, again, as a couple, okay, fastest way to get out of debt. Let's get out of debt, like, tomorrow, because you can. So check it off, right? Like, I mean, there's a path of least resistance here, and it's not you taking advantage of or all that. And I hear you saying, like, I just want to take ownership of what I've decided. But I think John painted a really great picture that when you marry, I mean, it's all of you, right? And we're in this now together.
0: Can I ask you this? Is this, and the way I'm going to ask it's going to sound mean, and I'm not meaning it to be mean, okay? Same team, right? Are we good?
2: Yes.
0: Okay. Is it your ego that doesn't want him to pick this up for you? Or is he not very forthcoming with finances, and that's kind of his domain, and you feel small talking about money around him?
2: No, he is very open about, like, how much he brings in and everything. I think it's more of me. It's like a personal thing.
0: Okay.
2: That I'm just like, I don't know. I guess I look at it a little differently of like, you know, I brought on this debt well before I even met him. I went to school, whatever. And so I'm like, is this like, should he be held responsible? But I do understand.
0: He married all of you.
2: Right.
0: For better or worse.
1: And you can tell him, like, oh, I have some guilt doing this. You know, talk through it.
0: Or tell him, I've been holding back a part of myself from you.
1: Yeah.
0: And I've been trying to hide this part that I'm embarrassed about or ashamed about, whatever. And we're married. I'm going to put all of me on the table here.
2: Yeah.
0: And do y'all share a single checking account?
2: No, we don't.
0: You should.
1: Yeah, okay. I think this could be a good meeting of the minds tonight, right? I mean, sit down together genuinely and just say, hey, what do we want this part of our marriage to be? Because you'll have those conversations. What do we want this part of our marriage with holidays to look like with family and where we split time? What do we want, you know, our marriage to look like when we want to go on a vacation with just the girls or just the, like, I mean, you'll have these conversations in marriage. How do we want our marriage to be? And money is part of that. And the quicker you guys can get on the same page, Lindsay, honestly, it's gonna create a level of unity with you all that's so beautiful. And the earlier you are in this marriage and to create a great pattern starting now is really big. So we are so big on couples are one. You share everything, you're together, you are transparent, you talk about big decisions when it comes to money. You're on the same team. You guys are on the same team running a household. And when you look at it that way, not only do you build wealth faster, but there's a better relational sense.
0: I'll never understand couples who share DNA and make humans, but won't share their income. Like, that's always bizarro world to me. It's like, we can create humans together, but this is my money and that's your money. Like, that's just bizarro world. Put it all on the table.
1: Do you think he would? Do you want that, Lindsay? Would you want that level of unity and working together, or are you kind of like, eh?
2: I think I'm open to it for sure.
1: Okay.
2: Yeah.
1: How do you think he would respond to it?
2: I think he is more, he's definitely the one that's all for it. I'm more of the hesitant one.
1: Okay.
2: I'm just, it's an ego thing. I need to get over.
1: Yeah. No, I mean, you don't just get over it. Push through and understand that about yourself and bring him to the table with it. And it's a beautiful learning. And we, you guys are going to do great.
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7: I'm Jennifer Kuiper. The U.S. Supreme Court has taken up a couple of cases today. First, CBS's Allison Keyes reports on a big ruling about women's abortion pill access.
8: The high court's decision means women seeking what's known as the abortion pill can continue to get it at pharmacies through the mail without an in-person visit to a doctor. The drug is the most common method of abortion 4 years after the court overturned Roe v. Wade.
7: The nation's high court has also issued a decision that could have a ripple effect across the trucking industry by opening up trucking companies to lawsuits over crashes on the basis of the drivers they hire. Loyola Law School professor Lori Levinson.
9: These large trucking companies cannot escape liability simply by reinventing themselves, be chameleon companies owned by people overseas when they really do have a very dangerous safety record.
7: President Trump says his talks in Beijing with Chinese President Xi went great, while China's leader has issued a warning for the U.S. over Taiwan. CBS's Natalie Brand explains.
10: A senior administration official says Taiwan also came up, with both sides reiterating their long-held stance on the issue. For decades, the U.S. has declined to recognize China's claim over the self-governing island, selling defensive weapons to Taiwan. In a blunt statement today, China warned the two countries will have clashes and even conflicts if the issue isn't handled properly.
7: They've also discussed the war with Iran, and the oil issue and higher gas prices due to that war had American shoppers pulling back on spending in April. Retail sales rose 0.5% in April, a slowdown from the revised 1.6% in March. The Trump administration has lost another court case, CBS's Jim Crisula explains.
11: It's being seen as yet another legal setback for President Donald Trump's Justice Department. A federal judge has blocked the Trump administration's demands for confidential transgender patient information from Rhode Island's largest hospital. The DOJ claims such information is needed to investigate what it calls possible misbranding fraud.
7: A veteran Hollywood actor takes the commencement stage, and his speech is now getting a lot of attention.
12: Your generation has far more power than you may realize.
13: Harrison Ford there at Arizona State University this week, his speech going viral in the best way possible, looking back on his own college years.
12: I did not make good choices.
13: He told the grads to take hold of opportunities and inspire.
12: Stand up for someone who can't stand up for themselves. Bring people together who weren't talking before. That's leadership. That's what moves the needle.
7: That's CBS's Matt Wolf reporting. The United Nations says at least 78 people have died in gang clashes in Haiti since Saturday. This is CBS News.
14: It's one of the most successful law and justice programs in television history that continues to uncover the truth 48 hours Saturday on CBS and streaming on Paramount Plus.
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7: It'll be a first at a FIFA World Cup final, a halftime show. CBS's Deborah Rodriguez.
20: Madonna, BTS, and Shakira will provide the entertainment at New Jersey's MetLife Stadium July 19th. She's already released the official song of the World Cup. And lest they leave out the most glamorous swine of all time,
21: this whole show's gonna be about me.
20: Miss Piggy says she'll sing too. Katy Perry will perform at the U.S. opener in L.A. June 12th. Deborah Rodriguez, CBS News.
7: Honda says it racked up a full-year loss for the first time ever, losing $2.7 billion in the last fiscal year due to a costly electric vehicle strategy. The Japanese automaker abandoned many of its plans for EV models. Jennifer Kuiper, CBS News.
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0: Welcome back to The Ramsey Show in the Fairwinds Credit Union Studio. I'm Rachel Cruz here with Dr. John Deloney, and we are answering your questions at 888-825-5225. All right, let's go to Orlando, and we have Rick on the line. Hi, Rick. Welcome to the show.
1: Hi, thank you.
0: Absolutely. How can we help today?
1: Well, I have a question because I did the calculations for the net worth, and it turns out that I have more than $1 million of net worth. However,
0: congratulations.
1: Yeah. However, really all of that net worth is in my home, my primary home. And so last year I got into some, no, I didn't get into, but, my business went south. I wasn't making money. I was keeping it afloat by with some personally guaranteed loans, and it just wasn't making any money. So I decided to close it down and move to another town where I got a salary job in the same industry. So when I left my home, I rented it. I rented it out, and the current rent there pays for the mortgage of the home, plus it pays for the rent of the new home in my new town right now, and some expenses of the original home. So it's being rented out, but I also have a large amount of debt. And the debt, I can't keep up with the debt. It's I can't make really all the monthly payments each month. So my question is, should I sell my primary home where all my equity is in order to pay off the debt, in order to pay off all the debt? And then I'll have some proceeds left over for possibly
0: A new home. My answer is a little bit different because you're currently not living in that home. You're living somewhere else. Are you going to be going back to that primary home at any point and sell? Because you own two homes. Is that what you're saying?
1: And I own one home and I'm renting in the second
0: city
1: where I moved to. Yeah.
0: Will you be living where you are now probably for the foreseeable future?
1: Yes, for the foreseeable future.
0: So regardless of debt or not, I would say don't be a long-distance landlord. So I would be... I would sell your primary home anyways, and depending on your financial situation, take the proceeds and buy something in the new city, or use it for a down payment or what that looks like, and then go about your way. But your situation's a little different because I would still sell the home, but how you use the proceeds of the home now may not be for a down payment and maybe to clear up this consumer debt. So how much debt total are the loans?
1: Okay, the loans and the debt total is $300,000.
0: $300,000. And was that business debt?
1: Yeah.
0: Is that what you said? You took out the loans for your business that you closed?
1: Yeah, but I also had some back IRS tax debt.
0: Okay.
1: I have $105,000 tax debt to the IRS, which represents about 4 years. But I'm in a payment plan for that. It's not like I'm delinquent or anything. I'm in a payment plan and paying it monthly. And then there's $154,000 in personal loans for the business and credit cards because... credit cards too. So
0: gotcha. And the credit cards is what, probably $50,000?
1: Yeah, at least.
0: Okay. So that's the 300. That's how it's broken up.
2: How much equity on this house do you have?
1: The 300 also includes two car loans and two car leases.
0: Four cars. All right.
1: Yeah,
0: well, who's driving all these cars?
1: Myself, my wife, my two children. Who are now in they're both in college.
0: Okay. How much car debt is there?
1: $57,000.
0: Okay, will you break that? Which car?
1: No, that's the four cars combined together. It's two loans.
0: Okay.
1: Of purchased cars and two leases.
0: Okay. All right. And how much equity is in the home?
1: Well, the home is estimated at a value of $1.6 million, but I think it may go higher than that. Maybe, I hope, close to $2 million. The mortgage balance on it is $230,000.
0: Okay. Why do you think it's going to go for $2 million? Because the comps in the area, how houses are going?
1: The comps in the area that I've seen right now are about 1.6, but the features inside the house, it's newly remodeled recently in the past few years, and it's high-end upgrades of all the fixtures inside.
0: Okay.
1: Bathrooms, kitchens,
0: so
1: floors,
0: we'll say
1: walls,
0: worst case
1: everything.
0: Scenario 1.7. Okay, just for the sake. Okay.
1: All right.
0: And hopefully you would clear 1.4-ish, 1.3 possibly. So if you did clear out the debt, you'd have $1 million. What could $1 million buy real estate wise where you are now?
1: I've been looking in a pretty nice home. Very nice.
0: Okay.
1: Home.
0: How much do you have in retirement and investments?
1: Okay. In retirement, myself, my 401k is 10,000. And I have some investments. I have about 60,000 in the stock market, and I'm using it for, you know, trading stock options on and off. Mostly my wife is doing that.
0: Okay. Does she have any retirement?
1: She had 30,000. No, not right now. Nothing in 401k. It's all in the stock market.
0: Okay, but she has an additional 30 invested somewhere. Okay.
1: Yes.
0: And how old are you guys?
1: I'm 62.
0: 62. Okay.
1: Yeah.
0: I would not make the mistake, which is kind of what you made with the primary home, that, like, and you said that opening this call, that so much of your net worth is tied up in real estate, which is not going to be great. I mean, having a paid for house in retirement's awesome, but if you don't have any money to eat with, then it kind of negates the purpose. So I would
1: That home is, the mortgage is paid off in 6 years.
0: Okay. Well,
1: away from paying it off.
2: Yeah, but you don't have any money, brother. You'll be 68 years old with $10,000 in retirement and a $2 million house.
1: Right.
0: Yep. So I would diversify a lot more than you have, Rick. So I would sell it regardless, again, because you guys aren't living there anymore. I would see this as a gift that you all have done so well paying down on the home, and it's gone up in value, which is amazing. And I would use it to clear my debt, and I would make a contract with myself and my wife and my family that we do not go into debt anymore. We don't play that game. Yeah. So we're done with debt. And then I would look, and I would probably sit down with a financial advisor and just say, hey, when we run out the numbers and when we want to retire, how much would we need? What does this look like right now? Because, I mean, if you got $1 million sitting in the floor, I would not go spend it on $1 million. Now that I know your retirement situation, I wouldn't go buy $1 million house.
2: Brother, I'd buy a $350,000 condo and put $650,000 in retirement. That's what I would do.
1: Mm-hmm.
2: Like,
1: You're
0: going to have to just decide.
1: That was one of my questions I was going to ask you also about what to do with the proceeds.
0: Yep. So the goal would be to have enough in retirement that you guys feel good with. And granted, you're still going to be working some, so you'll still be contributing, but also have paid for real estate. Can we get that both done with this $1 million? Because that's life-changing right
2: there. Or can we get a small house for $400,000, get it completely paid off?
0: Yeah.
2: And you can get a nice small house for $400,000, going to get paid off, be all done, put $600,000 in the market.
0: But what this does, Rick, is it shifts your expectation of lifestyle. You're leaving a $1.6, $2 million home
2: with that
0: two nice cars, two lease cars. And you're choosing a more simple lifestyle for peace and the ability to retire with dignity. So screw what everyone else thinks. You know what I mean? Like, from the looks of things.
2: Go to RamseySolutions.com and check out our smart vestors in your area. 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
0: Yeah, but there's going to be a level of humility that it's going to take to do this, Rick. But honestly, it's going to create more peace in your life.
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0: What's up, guys? 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
10: We're going to see a beautiful start to the day with mostly sunny skies once again, but we'll see some increasing cloud cover as we head into the afternoon. During the evening hours, generally after 3 p.m., we'll see the chance for some showers in our western zones, around 6 p.m. for the Twin Ports and around 10 p.m. for the UP. Highs today will be getting into the low to mid-60s along the North Shore and into the Twin Ports and 70s to the south. With Northern News Now, I'm meteorologist Brendan Pham for 610 and FM 103.9 KDAL.

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1: All right. Today's question comes from Maggie in MISSISSIPPI. I am a 50-year-old single woman earning $53,000 a year. I have $25,000 in credit card debt, car debt, and a personal loan from my father. I realize now I was very irresponsible and I've shredded the cards. I have my $1,000 emergency fund and I want to tackle the debts, but after all my bills are paid, I have $150 a week left to eat and pay for gas. The minimum monthly debt payments are more than that amount. Should I pay the bills or buy food to be able to eat?
0: Oh, Maggie. Yep. So a couple of things. So you always will want to eat first. So when you're in a dire financial situation where this is literally paycheck to paycheck, before the creditors are paid, before the credit cards are paid, you pay food, shelter, so your rent or mortgage, utilities and transportation, making sure you have gas in your car and all that is good. So that's what we call your four walls, because without that, then you start putting the priority of your own self and survival, right, above MasterCard. So you need to make a list, Maggie, and list out everything and see before, after food, shelter, utilities, transportation, then what is left is where the minimum payments come in. And where what the magic is going to be for you in this is making $53,000 a year is going to be extra work, because income at that point is your problem. And so it will be working weekends and nights, and it's not going to be fun. But if you can bring in an extra $2,000 to $3,000, whether it's waiting tables, you know, bartending, I don't know what it is, dog sitting, I don't know what that looks like, but I would make it a goal, which means, yeah, you're going to be working 60, 70 hours a week.
1: 80 hours a week.
0: It's going to be a lot, but only for a short period of time. Because if you think about this, and if you can do it and you can get $3,000, you know, a month to be able to throw at this debt, I mean, in eight, nine months, you're done. You're completely done. Then you get to quit everything and go back and live on your salary, because when you don't have payments, you actually have margin at that point. So it's kind of this like season of sacrifice that is what I see. That's the path I see out for her.
1: And the way I've had to navigate these tough seasons of my life is to make a commitment. In her case, she's 50. I'm pretty dramatic, as you know, Rachel. But I like some sort of commitment ceremony. If I had to do it again today, I'd probably write a letter, but some sort of commitment to 52-year-old me. I'm going to do this stuff right now for future me. Mm-hmm. And for whatever reason, when I'm doing it for somebody else, it makes it easier than doing it for myself sometimes. And so I'm going to work like crazy. I'm going to not do stuff, whatever, in service to 52-year-old me. And it might be writing a letter to 52-year-old you, talking about the sacrifices you made at 50, where you would work your full-time job, you would eat a ham sandwich that you made or a peanut butter and jelly sandwich on the way to stocking shelves at a grocery store until 11 at night, get up the next morning and go again. And you're just going to know for 9 months I'm going to be really, really tired, but I'm going to knock this thing out.
0: Yep. Hope that helps, Maggie. But yeah, I think
1: it's a tough situation.
0: Yeah, prioritizing is really big when everything is that condensed money-wise with your expenses. So priority, remember, food, shelter, utilities, transportation. All right, let's go to Rebecca, and she's in Portland, Oregon. Hi, Rebecca. Welcome to the show.
2: Hi, thanks for taking my call.
0: Absolutely. How can we help today?
2: So my husband and I have been working on the baby steps. We're on baby step two. We had almost all of our debt paid off except the house. We had $2,500 left on our truck, and then our paid-off car needed work that cost more than the car was worth. So my husband commutes 40 minutes daily to and from work, and so we needed a commuter car. And so with $6,800 in savings, we spent $5,500 on a car that immediately needed $2,800 of work because of a tire problem caused at a dealership. And so Now we financed the work through the shop. It was 0% interest for 24 months. So we decided to do that instead of put it on one of our credit cards that are paid off. And so now we have $5,300 in debt. My grandmother set up a stock account for me when I was a baby. It's grown to about $38,000. And so I'm just curious, would you guys recommend cashing it all out, taking out what we need for the debt, letting it sit until retirement, or what I should do? Mm-hmm. We also have, my husband has two shoulder surgeries coming up in the next year, and we do have an HSA with about $4,000 in it, but that's not going to cover the surgeries fully. But we do get financial aid through the hospital as well. We're kind of like a lower income household. So,
0: sorry, how much debt did you say the dealership was? I know it was 0% interest for 24 months, but 2,800
2: through the 2,800 through the repair shop.
0: Okay,
2: yes.
0: Gotcha. And then you still have, did you say 25,000?
2: 2,500.
0: Okay, perfect.
2: Yes.
1: Did you get your $5,500 car? Did you have it inspected?
2: Well, yeah, that's what we took it in initially for. And yeah, I mean, we had already purchased it by the time that we had the tire problem.
1: So yeah. Usually the inspection comes before the purchase, right?
2: Yes. Yeah. Okay. We've had good luck with cars, and we're hoping we would have the same luck, and we didn't.
0: Yeah. No, that's okay. So you guys have $5,300 total of debt, mm-hmm. and you have $38,000 in the stock. What kind of stock is it?
2: It's just individual stocks. It's like Disney, Home Depot, that type of thing.
0: Okay. Is it in like a mutual fund, or it's like 10 individual stocks?
2: It's individual shares.
0: Okay.
2: Yeah.
0: Gotcha. Okay, well, the short answer is yes, I would cash those out to pay this off.
2: Okay.
0: And, yeah, you'll probably be paying, depending on how it was all looped to you from your grandmother, I guess she had it in your name?
2: Yeah, she moved it to my name when I was 18.
0: Okay, gotcha. So, yeah, there may be some taxes implications in that, but just, you know, mm-hmm. be aware of that. But I would, yep, use some of that. And then I honestly would not stay in single stocks like that. I probably would end up cashing everything out and just moving it to an index fund. Like an S&P 500 or something. You can open up a brokerage account and just do it through that. And you can do that mm-hmm. on your own if you wanted, through Fidelity or Vanguard. You know, there's some easy companies that make it pretty easy. Just because I don't like the single stock mentality anyways. So mm-hmm. that's probably what I would do. And then when you have that, yeah, to be able to take some of that to pay off the $5,300. And then you guys prepping for, which I'm thankful you know about the medical ahead of time. So with everything, you said you guys have the HSA $4,000, and then you have some covered. How much out of pocket mm-hmm. will you have to pay?
2: I'm not sure yet. We haven't gotten an estimate from the hospital yet.
0: Okay,
2: but we do know that he needs both.
0: Okay, yep. So do you have any idea? Have they given you any range?
2: No.
0: Okay. So I would find that out, because it's going to help you guys to plan and to know mm-hmm. how much you guys need to set aside per month. How much are you guys making a year?
2: We make about $68,000 a year. That was last year. I recently just got my certification for my job, and we're kind of like, so I'm also up for promotion. So we're kind of looking for additional ways to earn, and there should be a couple of good raises coming up soon.
1: I'll tell you my one concern about doing this is you guys have been working hard to get out of debt, and I know you felt squeezed, but you haven't fully metabolized, we do not go into debt, right?
2: Yeah.
1: And so my fear is y'all going to cash this out, and it's going to kind of become a just in case account. And so y'all are going to have to make a firm commitment that if we do cash the stock out and we pay this debt off, we're never going into debt again, and this is not going to become just kind of a slush fund.
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5: Minnesota News Network, I'm Sean Maloney. Lawmakers in the U.S. House have passed legislation allowing year-round sales of E15 fuel. Republican Congressman Brad Finstad supports the move.
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5: The bill now goes to the Senate for consideration. A 7-year-old boy is recovering after being struck by a pickup truck while crossing the street in Eagle Lake in southern Minnesota. Police say the child had just gotten off a school bus Tuesday afternoon when the crash happened. Authorities say 71-year-old Dennis Allen of Eagle Lake was driving about 10 miles per hour at the time of the collision. The child was taken to a Mankato hospital with what officials described as minor injuries. And Deed is awarding nearly $43 million to support major business expansion and technology partnerships across the state. Officials say the funding will help create more than 260 new jobs, retain nearly 2,900 existing positions, and leverage close to $693 million in outside investment. This is MNN.
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14: CBS News Brief. Just in, the Supreme Court preserves access to the widely used abortion pill mifepristone while a lawsuit plays out. Illinois Democratic Senator Dick Durbin says President Trump, who's in Beijing, must not waver in support for Tehran.
15: 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Both parties sit down on a bipartisan basis and solve the problem.
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0: 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Is it going to be warm or cold? Doesn't matter. 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

0: 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All right, let's head over to Jessica, and she's in Savannah, Georgia. Hi, Jessica. Welcome to the show.
1: Hi, guys. Thanks for having me.
0: Absolutely. How can we help?
1: So I am coming into a little bit of a bonus here. My husband and I are both military, and I am just wondering what your guys' recommendations are for where I should put that towards. So we both have a car loan, and then we have our house loan, and I'm just wondering if we should put it into that and pay those things off, and then where we should put the extra money after those are paid off.
0: Okay, great. How much is the bonus going to be?
1: So the bonus after taxes is probably going to be about $30,000.
0: Okay.
1: And then I'll probably have another $15,000 bonus towards October.
0: Oh, nice.
2: Are these military bonuses?
1: Yeah, but it's special. Don't tell anyone.
2: I won't. I hope you get five of them. I hope you get. I hope y'all get 50 of them. It's madness out there.
1: I love that. Thank you.
2: Just keep the bonuses rolling. It's my tax dollars. Keep them rolling.
0: Keep them going.
1: Absolutely.
0: Jessica, how much is the? How much are the cars? Or how much debt do you guys have on them?
1: So my car is about $20,000, and then his is about $25,000.
0: Okay. How much do y'all make a year?
1: A little over $200,000, probably.
0: Okay.
1: Like 210-ish.
0: Okay.
2: Can I make a guess?
1: Yes.
2: Is either one of these cars either a Jeep of some sort or a Dodge Charger?
1: Oh, absolutely not.
2: Yeah, right, dude. Bucking the trends.
0: Is that a military thing?
2: All my military buddies, all of them, either have a Charger or a Mustang of some sort or a Jeep product of some sort.
1: I do have to embarrassingly admit that my husband does have a Tacoma, which is, very common as well.
2: Hey, you know what, though? It's a Toyota product. It will drive till the end of time. I support that.
0: We love a Toyota truck around here.
2: Yes, yes, yes.
0: For sure.
1: Absolutely.
0: Okay, so the $30,000 would take care of, obviously, the $20,000 and then take the other car loan down to $15,000.
1: Mm-hmm.
0: And then you said you're going to be getting 15 in October. I would love for you guys to start. Yeah. So all that to say, yes, I would throw the bonus at the cars. You'll have

0: $1,000 left on the truck or whichever car that is. And I would still be working to pay that off. And then the money you get in October, hopefully that car will be, you'll owe, I don't know, 7,000, 8,000 on it, right? If you throw some
1: I
0: money
1: guess
0: at
1: I
0: it.
1: should say, I should also say we do have about like, I just, we were talking about money last night and I was like, oh my God, we got to find out where we should put this. But we do have about $50,000 in cash right now too.
0: Oh.
2: Good grief. Lead with that next time, Jessica. Jeez
0: Burying
2: Louise.
0: the lead, Jessica. 50 grand.
1: I'm so sorry. I just like I think it's because we're young enough where I just feel like I don't know exactly where I should put the money into.
0: Okay.
1: Like, do I pay off the house that much? Although we might move in,
0: Yep.
1: a couple 2 years or so. Do I put it into like the TSP? What do we do? But we're already contributing like 27%, and I think he's at like 25% going into TSP.
0: Okay, let me help you,
1: So I feel
0: Jessica.
1: like we just
0: Let's talk.
1: accumulate money and don't know where to put it.
0: Yep, no, and that's common. Okay, so the Ramsey baby steps, when you walk through them, baby step one is a $1,000 emergency fund. Check. Baby step two is get completely out of debt, all your consumer debt, which means you're going to be selling stuff, working extra, sacrificing any money you have saved. Jessica, anything that's out there, you throw at your consumer debt to get out of baby step two. And so you guys are at that step, which means you can be done tonight. You can pay both cars off tonight. So you're done.
1: For sure.
0: Yeah. And you'll have $5,000 left of that $50,000. And then when your $30,000 hits that bonus, you're going to have 35,000. So then you get to move on to baby step three, which is a fully funded emergency fund of 3 to 6 months of expenses. So you guys are in pretty, stable jobs. Any kids? You guys have kids?
1: No kids.
0: No kids.
1: No
0: Okay.
1: kids yet.
0: How much would it take to run your household per month, would you say? How much money do you guys
2: With
0: need?
2: no car payments.
1: 6,000.
0: 6,000. Okay. So I probably would put you guys at a 3 month. We say 3 to 6 months, but you guys don't have kids, stable jobs. So if you wanted to do a 3 month, you could, which would mean you would need 18,000. Okay. So when you look at all of that, then what's left, then we need to decide, okay, we have some money left. What do we want to do with that? So the question is, do you throw it at the house? Baby step four is 15% of your income into retirement. So I actually would lower some of your what you guys are putting away down to 15% and throw the rest at the house. And as you pay it off, it's okay because even if you guys sell and move, that you're building an equity at that point as you're paying it down. So you're
1: For
0: not
1: sure.
0: losing that money, right? You're just putting it into an asset, and paying it down. Do you guys think you really will move though in the next 2 years?
1: Yes.
0: You will. Okay. So there, I mean, you could keep it in like an index fund or something right now, or even just a high yield savings account. Because I am thinking when you guys move, if you had some money saved for a down payment and contingent upon the sale of your house that you have now
1: True.
0: would work as well. So that's probably what I would do, honestly, is I would put the remainder. I would have two separate high yield savings. Okay, one that has the 18,000 in it for your emergency fund. And then open up another and just put some of that cash in there and then look up in 2 years and just say, okay, when we sell our home in 2 years, how much equity is going to be in there, plus how much think we can be saving, and all together, what will that look like to maybe buy something? But the military families, I know if you guys are
2: I would
0: jumping,
2: rent.
0: if you're jumping around, you're probably going to want to rent somewhere. It's a good point.
1: Sure. I think the other thing is that, like I said, every couple of months we just all of a sudden feel like we have so much money, so we pay some in the house, some in the cars, and whatever not. So if the cars are paid off, and then all of a sudden we have like another $1,000 a month that we're not spending,
0: Yep.
1: what would you suggest putting that into? Like, how much do you really put into your house all up front?
2: Well,
1: Does that
2: if
1: make
2: it was
1: sense?
2: me, when I bought my house, I hope I don't move for 10 years. And so I'm going to be more aggressive paying it off.
0: I
2: Like
0: know.
2: my friends in the military, they get moved every 2 to 3 years. One of two
0: Right.
2: things happens. They either barely break even because there hasn't been enough time for the house to appreciate and they still got to pay realtor fees to exit. Or, and you've got friends like this, they have this trailing mortgage in like three or four different states, and they're trying to rent them out to other military families, and it just becomes a nightmare, right? And so, for you, since you know you're going to be moving in 2 years, I wouldn't, this is just the Deloney's, I wouldn't buy a house until I knew I'm going to be somewhere 5 to 10 years.
0: I would agree with that, Jessica.
2: Otherwise, I would rent, and I would rent a nice place because y'all are doing really well, and I would put all that cash in a high-yield savings account for the day we can walk in and pay cash for the house we're going to live in for 5 or 10 years.
0: For sure. Yeah. When do you think, because the difference on, I'm with John, I'd be renting. So any money you get from equity, I would put into a high yield savings account. The only question I have is our threshold of investing, which means like putting it like an index fund or something, versus high yield savings is about that 4 to 5 year mark. So if you're not going to be buying anything because you guys are going to be moving around and renting, if you're not going to be buying anything for the next 5 years, I almost would just open up an index fund and start throwing cash in there. Okay. And because that you're going to get great returns on that, and you're going to be able to ride out the market because you don't need it for 5 years or more. Honestly, that's probably what I would do. And then unless you guys think, no, we're probably going to step out of the military in 2 to 3 years, you know, and buy something then.
1: Okay. Yeah. Well, I appreciate that information so much. The index fund is different than the like Vanguard Fidelity S&P 500, correct?
0: No.
2: It's all the same thing.
0: In there. Yep. Yeah. So just look into that. Yes. Yep. Cool. Yeah. You may open up like a brokerage account and inside of that put an index fund.
2: And here's the main thing we're doing differently than what y'all are doing. Y'all get a big check and y'all try to spread it out all over the place. We want you to knock things out one at a time so you actually make progress.
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2: Come.

0: Our scripture of the day comes from 2 Corinthians 9:8. And God is able to bless you abundantly so that in all things, at all times, having all that you need, you will abound in every good work. Dolly Parton said, love her, a peacock that rests on his tail feathers is just another turkey. Did you see she came out with a video?
1: No,
0: what are you a big Dolly fan? She had to cancel Vegas and that she's having some health stuff, but her doctors, you know, she's going to be great and she's going to be looking younger than ever. I mean, she's just hilarious.
1: You know, over here on 12 South, like right in the middle of like where all these shops and restaurants are, my kids and I have walked by there a thousand times. That's her place. I had no idea.
0: There, and she lives in...
1: Well, that's where she stores her bus and all...
0: Oh, okay, yeah, because her house, y'all, she lives like a mile from me.
1: Wow.
0: And she's been there for since like the 90s.
1: Forever.
0: She's just awesome. We love Dolly around
1: She's the
0: here.
1: Best.
0: She is. She's a gem.
1: She's the best.
0: She's on my bucket list to meet. I want to meet her.
1: I just want her to be president.
0: Oh, she should be president. Dolly. I'm going to write her in next election.
1: She's probably too young, but...
0: All right, we're going to go to the phones, and we have Richard in Tennessee up next. Hi, Richard. Welcome to the show.
2: Hey, thanks for having me.
0: Absolutely. Absolutely. How can we help?
1: What's up, man?
2: So I've recently became disabled, and I'm not able to provide like I've been doing for my family. Mm. And I'm going to be getting a pretty large settlement, about $75,000 minimum. I'm just wondering, what can I do to turn that into some type of profit?
1: What happened, brother?
2: I was involved in a car accident that left me paralyzed.
0: Oh, my gosh.
2: I have a head injury, and I have seizures pretty bad from it now.
1: Yeah.
0: Richard, I'm sorry.
2: I was a truck driver before that, so obviously I'm not allowed to drive, so can't do that anymore.
0: Yeah.
1: 75 seems awfully low for an injury that permanently takes away your line of work.
2: Yeah. That's the lawyer really feels that he's going to get a lot more.
1: Yeah.
2: It's just, he said, we're going to cover your medical bills at least. And those are all paid. So I know for a fact I'm going to get at least $75,000.
0: Okay. What's he saying? He said we may be getting more. What does that mean? Like if he had a ballpark, what was he? I know you're probably being conservative with the 75, but what could it be?
2: I'm trying to be conservative with it. But, I mean, he said that he's pushing them and he's trying to push closer to $200,000.
1: Yeah, I, for whatever it's worth, man, because this injury takes away your livelihood, which is truck driving, I would push pretty hard to expand that as far as possible for future earnings. But that's not why you're calling. So, but man, I hate this for you.
0: I know, for you and your family. Sorry. Richard, are you able to do any level of other work or will you be out of the workforce for the foreseeable future?
2: Right now, it's kind of too early to tell.
0: Okay.
2: But doctors. Not really saying anything positive or negative, so I think they're kind of questioning it too.
0: Okay.
1: Is it classified as a TBI, traumatic brain injury?
2: Yeah, it is.
1: Okay. Mm. Yeah, I'm sorry. The path back from those is so difficult to navigate, right?
0: Because I'm glad
1: the doctors are just keeping it neutral because nobody knows, right?
0: Yeah. Does your wife work?
2: Yeah. No, she doesn't. She's having to be a full-time caregiver for me because I have to be monitored 24/7.
0: Okay. Are you? Do you guys have kids?
2: We have one kid.
0: You have one. Okay. How old?
2: She is 5.
0: She's 5. Okay. And so she'll probably be in school next year, I'm assuming, kindergarten?
2: Yeah.
0: Starting in the fall. Okay. Because I'm just trying to think how to make this money work for you guys, but also that it doesn't just disappear in expenses when there could be pairing with some level of work or income coming in. You know what I mean?
1: Well, there's two. I want to say this. There's two. One of my oldest, closest friends on the planet is a longtime TBI survivor. And there is a program. I know it's a federal program. I think it's a federal program and possibly a state program, too, where she might actually receive compensation for your care.
0: Mm.
1: And so I would look at that. And I'd also look at your Social Security benefits, SSI benefits.
2: Okay, yeah, I'm on SSDI.
1: Okay, and what does that pay bring in every month?
2: $1,678 a month.
1: Okay, yeah, it's not going to keep food on your table, but it's something. But check in, have her look into the program that she can qualify as. Basically, she'll get paid as a full-time caretaker of you, and that's a pretty remarkable program as well. It's not going to make anybody rich, but it will keep your house over your head.
0: Yeah, how are you guys... paying for things now, your bills and everything?
2: So right now we're on just full government assistance pretty much.
0: Okay. So do you guys have any debt?
2: Housing, we have $8,000 in debt.
0: Okay, what is that? What kind of debt?
2: That's from a car that I had to turn back in after my accident.
0: Oh, geez.
1: They didn't just take it?
2: They were kind of like threatening on it, and I just said, you know, there's really nothing we can do, so just come get it. I got a voluntary repo on my credit report.
0: Mm. Shoot, okay. So for now, when will you get the settlement? Do you know?
2: End of this year.
0: Okay, so you guys have the rest of this calendar year to survive.
2: Yeah, we do.
0: Okay. And government assistance, what's coming in a month with that?
2: Just the $1,678, and then the health insurance is locally covered now. And then the food stamps for the kid.
0: Oh, man.
2: So after we pay all of our bills, we're left with about $300, and that's after putting some in savings.
0: How much are you putting in savings?
2: About 15%.
0: Which comes out of the $1,600? Okay,
2: yeah,
0: so it's like $200 or something?
2: Yeah.
0: Okay. And when you say you have $300 left, is that after food, rent is paid, yeah, everything?
2: Everything.
0: Okay. And you're putting some in savings. So you could put $500 a month in savings right now is kind of what you're looking at, if $300 is your margin.
2: Yeah, we could.
0: Okay. You know what? I mean, honestly, Richard, I would stick to that regimen as much as you can until you get this payment. And I'm praying by the end of the year, you'll have some answers with your health, possibly freeing up your wife to a degree to be able to go and provide and work if you can't. 'Cause the goal would be to be bringing in some level of income, and that this settlement is put aside and that you guys can use it if you need to on a big purchase, like if you have to replace a car, but that it's invested and it is making money. So in that case, yes, I would put that settlement. I would take some out and put an emergency fund to the side in a high yield savings account. And then beyond that, again, try not to live off of this, because the goal would be to invest it and just let it grow. And so you can do that just like in an index fund or something. But between now and the end of the year, my goal would be to be putting some money in savings and start building that up. Because if you guys can do that, that's pretty remarkable. I mean, if you're able to put, you know, $500 away, I mean, you'll have $3,000-$4,000 by the end of the year, which is fantastic.
1: Yeah, y'all are living lean for sure.
0: Yep.
1: And I hope that it's 10x your settlement than what you think it's going to be.
0: For sure. Which I feel like it should be.
1: Yeah, ask the question to your attorney about future earnings.
0: Yep. And just, yeah, ask about that. But yeah, when you're in a position, which I feel like we've had a couple of, not just like this call, but the idea that it's like, it is touch and go month to month on bills and cash flow. Remember, you guys, food, shelter, utilities, transportation, before even debt is paid, take care of that. And then beyond that, make a list of priorities of things that you have to have, right? And if you have kids, young kids, but you're both working, daycare is going to be right there close to that needs line, insurance. Like, there are some things that have to be covered. But the idea is that you have a plan and it's written out and you're able to follow it, because that logic side is so important when emotions and the scariness of reality can wash over you, and you can make bad decisions if you focus on that.
1: Yeah. And there's not a way to take $75,000 and turn it into, invest off of it and make that into a livable income per year forever. The best thing you can do is to take that money and, like Rachel said, get an emergency fund, but put the rest of it in. And you're thinking way down the road with that money.
0: Yep, absolutely.
1: Sorry, brother.
0: I know. I'm so sorry, Richard. Call us back if you need more help, for sure. We're here for you. Thanks to everyone in the booth, John. Always a fun show. And thanks to everyone listening. And remember, there's ultimately only one way to financial peace, and that's to walk daily with the Prince of Peace, Christ Jesus.
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6: I'm Jennifer Kuiper. A ruling about women's abortion pill access from the Supreme Court. CBS's Allison Keyes.
7: The High Court's justices granted an emergency appeal from the makers of the drug used in abortions, who are fighting a federal appeals court ruling that would require women to see a doctor in person. It would have blocked delivery of the drug through the mail. The FDA stopped requiring doctor visits 5 years ago.
6: A plane crashed into an Ohio home this afternoon, sparking a fire. District Chief Sergey Lash with the Akron Fire Department.
8: Right now we know it's a small plane. There are two individuals that are in it, and they are deceased. The family was home. There were four individuals that lived there, and thankfully they all made it out safely with no injuries.
6: The plane took off from Akron Fulton Airport just after 2 p.m. local time, according to FlightAware, and firefighters were called about 45 minutes later. President Trump has wrapped up the first of two scheduled closed-door meetings with China's Xi Jinping at their summit in Beijing. Both leaders' handlers made clear that Taiwan and China's desire to retake that island was the major topic of discussion. CBS's Anna Corrin in Beijing.
9: Both sides knew the scorecard going in, but it was a stark warning from the get-go from the Chinese president. And where we go from here, it just depends. You know, we will wait to hear from President Trump. He's obviously been very constrained, hasn't spoken to the press, and that's adhering to protocols here in China.
6: Across Havana, Cuba, protests have been breaking out as the city deals with the worst rolling blackouts it has had in decades. An ongoing U.S. blockade has been cutting the island off from fuel imports. Cuban and U.S. officials say that CIA Director John Ratcliffe traveled to the island nation today and has met with officials, including Raul Castro's grandson. They discussed intelligence cooperation, economic stability, and security issues. Also, CBS News has learned that the U.S. is moving to indict Raul Castro in connection with the downing of planes 3 years ago. Federal agents have arrested a tourist who allegedly hurled a large rock at a seal in Hawaii.
10: Witnesses recorded Igor Litvinchuk following the endangered Hawaiian monk seal along the shoreline of a beach in Lahaina, then tossing a huge rock at it, barely missing its head.
11: What are you doing?
10: Special agents from the National Oceanic and Atmospheric Administration arrested Litvinchuk near Seattle Wednesday and charged him with violating the Endangered Species Act and the Marine Mammal Protection Act. If convicted, he faces up to 2 years in prison and $70,000 in fines. Michael Wallace, CBS News.
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17: Download to see if you qualify. Not all customers will qualify. Transfer fees may apply. No Albert subscription required. Albert is not a